0: we're facing in this Broncos team. We've heard from people around there, and we can look at the numbers, but who was the cut we played earlier, Lefko, where the guy said there's literally nothing on the offensive side of the ball that they're doing well?
1: Oh, from Zach, your guy there. Zach Bye.
0: Yeah. Is that hyperbole, Andrew? Is that just an angry fan? Is that what do you make of those comments?
2: I can't disagree with them. I mean, at this point, you just go down the list, and just about everything offensively is down from last year. I mean, you start with Bo Nix, and he's in the bottom third to the bottom quarter of almost every quarterback metric that you can find. You look at Cortland Sutton, who's off to his slowest start since his rookie season. You know, they're not, Jalen Waddle's getting open, but they're not getting him the ball, and as a result, he's only averaging 41 yards a game so far. Even up front on the offensive line, I was going through some of the raw data from Pro Football Focus yesterday and today, and the pressure rate allowed by two of their interior offensive linemen, Luke Wattenberg at center and Ben Powers at left guard, has spiked compared to where it was last year. I mean, the interesting thing, fellas, is like we heard over and over that in the offseason, the importance of getting off to a fast start, both in the season at large, in each game, and even on each possession. And even though they're sitting at 3-2 offensively, they're slow to get started, maybe even slower than they were for huge chunks last year.
1: Andrew, have people put that on Davis Webb when he started play calling duties? I know Sean Payton took that back, but what do people try to kind of point to with that? Was it Davis Webb and the new play caller, or is there something that people have figured out to try to pinpoint why there have been so many issues?
2: Well, certainly Webb kind of was the first scapegoat by having play calling stripped of him. But I mean, I think where some of the conversation is going is to, Bo Nix is, he had the ankle injury that he suffered back in January in the divisional playoff win. He had two surgeries on the ankle in the off season. Is it affecting him? He says it's not, but then at the same time, when you look at Bo Nix, like he hasn't taken off and scrambled as often as he did last year. He's, you see sometimes his footwork isn't as crisp and clean as you'd like it to be. And last week, you saw one sack and a couple of pressures happen because he was drifting back in the pocket instead of stepping up. I think, I would even say that chatting with James Palmer of Amazon Prime, and he's going to be on the broadcast tomorrow night, and he said, like, he was talking with some people and said that there are people around the Broncos that aren't even quite sure what's going on with Bo. So I'd say, even though Davis Webb was made the scapegoat, some of these things may start with Bo Nix being off form, and whether it's regression in his third year, or whether this is just a slump to start the season, something I think we're going to find out here over the next several weeks.
0: How big is this season to his future, do you think? I'm guessing the opinion based on how he's played to this point of the year has changed a bit. And look, we've seen it with Sam Darnold here, coming off of a Super Bowl win. He's gotten off to a rough start with turnovers, 5 interceptions in 3 games, and people are out here going, you can't re-sign this guy after his deal's up. He's not worth 55, 50 million, 60, whatever the number is going to be. And he's certainly got a longer resume. He's been in the league longer, so there's more of a resume there of good and bad. But has the fan opinion changed on Nix? Do you feel it swaying the other way where, he's the 12th overall pick and everybody loved him, and now they're maybe questioning if he's the future at that spot?
2: I mean, I think there's a little bit of skepticism that is starting to definitely bleed in at this point. I think also one thing that I think most people around here understand is, A, there were a lot of good things in those first 2 years to hang the hat on, in, you know, especially in terms of, and we've even seen this year, he still looks better later, close and late in games than he does for the rest of the game. And as some people are saying more often around here, but I'll give credit to my mom for saying this last year, saying, Bo does a good job of cleaning up the messes that he's making sometimes. And we even saw that last Sunday against the Chargers. Now, he was aided by defense and special teams setting him up in Chargers territory for four possessions in the fourth quarter, but he played better in the fourth quarter of that game, was more efficient, was crisper, was getting the ball out faster than he did in the first three quarters. So the conundrum on Bo Nix remains kind of, okay, how do you make full game Bo look like end of game Bo? But because he has that work in so many clutch situations, and I mean, and here's the thing, with Bo Nix at quarterback, the Broncos have not lost a one-score game since September of last year. They lost 10-7 to the Patriots in January, but that was with Jarrett Stidham at quarterback. All the other games, and I believe it's now 13 in a row at this now, or actually 14 in a row, with Bo Nix at quarterback, 14 one-score games with Bo Nix, they've won. And so that's why I think there's a little bit of skepticism, but also understanding, okay, he does have this clutch ability to him, just how can you start making the whole game look the way it does when the chips are down? I mean, earlier this year against the Rams, he led them downfield on a game-winning drive, although it was aided by a pass interference call that, as Sean McVay relayed and got fined about, the NFL told him shouldn't have been a DPI call. So you can kind of take it both ways.
1: Hey, Andrew, what changes for this Broncos defense with Surtain and Hufanga out?
2: Well, I mean, especially in this matchup where obviously you've got JSN coming in, I mean, it probably is going to lead to some more zone coverage, especially with Jahdae Barron out there. That's something that does seem to favor him stylistically and tactically. A thing that's also probably just as big in this game is not having Talanoa Hufanga out there. He was ruled out today. The safety who, of course, came up massive against the Rams last month on Sunday Night Football with a couple of fourth quarter interceptions and had a forced fumble on Sunday. So he has been the ball hawk the Broncos hoped he'd be in a way that he hasn't been since before he had that ACL injury with the 49ers. So I'd say not just being without Surtain, it's being without Hufanga, and I'd say you may see more zone coverage out there from the Broncos than I think Vance Joseph would ordinarily like, but sort of the way you have to adapt when you're down Surtain, you're down Hufanga, and Riley Moss, their other starting corner in the base defense, is questionable for this game. He was limited in practice on Tuesday, listed as limited on the other two estimated injury reports this week, so it's not great timing to face arguably the best wide receiver in football, potentially without two and potentially three starting defensive backs, but that's the hand the Broncos have been dealt this week.
0: Andrew, what's the feeling about the offensive line there? Because you look at a lot of the metrics, a lot of the numbers out there really tell a story that's a very good group. I mean, that, you know, the pressure rate, everything else. I mean, he's been sacked a total of six times in five games. So they're keeping him clean, it seems like, for the most part. Are the numbers telling the story? Are they that good? Because that obviously builds a strength on strength. The D-line of the Seahawks is their strength versus the O-line of the Broncos, where the numbers say that's the strength. Are the numbers lying, or is that the truth?
2: Well, I mean, the pressure rate that's being allowed by the offensive line has increased from where it was last year. So it looks like there has been a little bit of a step back for that group. They've banked on continuity this particular starting five has been the starting five for three consecutive seasons, with the exception of some games where guys were injured, et cetera. So I think, I wouldn't say there's a huge amount of concern, but kind of an acknowledgement that, okay, they've got to do a little bit better to get back to where they were throughout last season and season before. I mean, Quinn Miners at right guard is still playing very well, but you mentioned the challenge that's coming from the Seahawks front. And something that we saw Sunday when they played the Chargers, until the fourth quarter, when they were able to kind of wear down the Chargers' defensive line, that LA was getting good push and good pressure from its front against the Broncos' offensive line. And Tierre Tart, in particular, on the interior, was causing some havoc. So I'd say it's a stern challenge having these two defensive fronts two games in a row. And if the Seahawks are able to generate the same kind of pressure early on in the game that the Chargers were, and able to get Bo Nix out of the pocket, and Bo had to throw the ball away a few times on Sunday under duress, then you could be looking at a game for this Broncos offense that looks a lot like most of the games this season, which have been pretty.
1: Hey, Andrew, what's been the confidence level in the run game to kind of, you know, offset all the things that you've talked about and we've been talking about with Bo Nix? How has the run game been there or not been there? What do you think the Broncos are expecting out of their running backs?
2: Well, they won't have Jonah Coleman for this game. This is the last game he will probably miss. He's eligible to come off IR next week. J.K. Dobbins, you know, he's a career 5 yards a carry guy, but he's been down in the 3.6, 3.8 range for much of the season. And Dobbins really did not get uncorked at any point until the fourth quarter last Sunday, when they were able to wear the Chargers down. And then he was able to get some run, get a 15-yard run in there. So the thing is, they know they have to get the running game going, because what they're seeing right now is they're seeing a lot of too high safety looks, and it's basically giving them the opportunity to run the football. But with the exception of fourth quarter last Sunday and the fourth quarter against the Jaguars back in week two, when Jonah Coleman was able to get going and basically finished off the Jaguars, that ground game has not been there to provide the consistent production they needed to. And you heard off season from Sean Payton about wanting to get a more consistent run game. And that was one of the reasons why they actually drafted Jonah Coleman, because they figured, we're bringing back J.K. Dobbins, but if Dobbins goes down, Jonah can step in and kind of provide that role and let R.J. Harvey continue to be the pass-catching back, the dynamic threat running outside the tackles. But ironically, it was Coleman who got injured first, and J.K. had to do a little bit more. But, aside from those two fourth quarters, again, in the wins over the Chargers and the Jaguars, the Broncos' run game has been a disappointment this year. And this offense isn't going to work unless they get it.
0: Yeah, I'm curious. You know, you guys, the Broncos are in the same exact spot after five games as they were last year, much like the Seahawks, sitting there at 3-2. Yet expectations are different for both, I would say, coming into this season. Broncos were a 14-win team last year, made it to the conference championship against the Patriots, and I think most people felt like the Broncos might have been the better team. Seahawks Super Bowl winners, but that creates expectations, so there's a different reaction to 3-2 out here. What's the reaction been out there, considering, again, it is the same exact record as last season?
2: Well, there was an acknowledgement going into the season that this opening schedule was pretty difficult. I mean, the Chargers game ended up being against an opponent who was much less than expected. But going at Chiefs, Jaguars home, Rams home, at the 49ers, at the Chargers, Seahawks home, I think the win-loss expectations for the start of the season were kind of tempered a little bit, to the point where I think a lot of people thought, okay, if they start 3-3, they're still going to be in very good shape, because the schedule does significantly slacken off after that. Of course, I don't think anybody was expecting the Raiders to be as competitive as they were, and the Broncos still have their two games against the Raiders remaining. The thing that I think, if people kind of look back on the start of the season, if anyone is disappointed with where the Broncos stand record-wise, probably looking back at that result against the Chiefs in week one and being so thoroughly dominated by them with Kenneth Walker just running riot on the Broncos and a sea of missed tackles, more missed tackles for the Broncos in that game since they gave up 70 back in 2023 to Miami. And now I think there's a little bit of nervousness seeing that the Chiefs are still unbeaten and that they look to be back to kind of where they were. So I don't think there's disappointment in 3-2. I think there's a little bit of edginess about, is Kansas City going to get too far away to catch up? And that's where, if the Broncos lose this game tomorrow night and they're 3-3, you can look over the horizon past the Cardinals game coming up in 10 days after Thursday Night Football and say that Chiefs game on November 1st when Kansas City comes into Denver might be a must win, even though it's only a week.
1: Hey, Andrew, how would you expect this Broncos defense to attack the Seahawks offense? We've seen some struggles for the Seahawks last week. The Niners got to them a good amount. If you're the Broncos, what would you expect their game plan to be against this Seahawks offense?
2: I think they'll mix up the pressures they bring. I think you're going to see a lot of different pressure looks from Vance Joseph. I mean, you may see some more conservative coverages, but I don't think he's going to be afraid to attack with blitzes from inside linebackers Justin Strahan and Alex Singleton. I think he'll send Jaquan McMillan flat corner on some blitzes. I think the goal is going to be to generate takeaways. That's what helped the Broncos provide the final punches in their comeback win over the Rams back in week three. And takeaways are what got it done last Sunday against the Chargers after L.A. took a 7-point lead in the third quarter. So I think you're going to see some disguise looks in terms of the rushes. And then of course, Zach Allen, he's had 40 quarterback hits each of the last two seasons. He's on a 44th quarterback hit pace this year. He's got 4 sacks. I mean, as ever, the Broncos are going to look to attack with him and break down the protection of Sam Darnold from the interior. And also, I do think that, and go back to the takeaways thing, I think you're going to see them try to punch the ball out from Emmanuel Wilson, whoever's carrying the ball for Seattle tomorrow night. So I think the success equation for the Broncos in this game against the Seattle offense is going to be trying to generate pressure to maybe get some hurried throws out from Sam Darnold and generate some interceptions, or be trying to punch that ball out to get some forced fumbles.
0: Andrew Mason, senior Broncos writer for Denver Sports and out there with our sister station, denversports.com. Andrew, thanks for the time. We appreciate it. Enjoy the game this weekend.
2: You too, fellas. Have a good night. Take care.
0: Thanks, Andrew. There he is, Andrew Mason. If you guys didn't catch all of that conversation, you'll be able to find it on the podcast page after the show at seattlesports.com. A reminder, the Seahawks are back at Lumen Field on Sunday, October 25th. We want to send one of you and 3 friends to be there in person when the Seahawks host the Chiefs. All you need to do is open the Seattle Sports app to find out how to enter. 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We'll send you a link to download it. It's completely free. You can enter every day to increase your chances to win. The contest runs through October 19th. So, Andrew, obviously providing more detail, but, much like Schlereth and the other cut we played earlier, there's just, when they look at the offense in particular, you know, as much as you were pointing out a weakness on defense, they're looking at the offense going, yeah, there's nothing good happening here.
1: I was
0: going
1: to say, if people accuse you or any of us of being negative,
0: yeah,
1: listen to every Denver person that's been on our station over these past few days. Like, yeah, they're an embarrassment.
0: They're doing nothing well.
1: Yeah, Schlereth in his Schlereth way. Bo Nix is awful.
0: it's amazing. I mean, this is a guy who's the 12th overall pick, and there's a lot of hype about how he's played, and we've seen him play extremely well at points in his first 2 years, but Is he under 50% this year, or under 60%? I mean,
1: I think
0: he might be just under 60% completion. And, you know, that's a franchise that comes in with a lot of expectation, just like the Seahawks. They were a 14 win team as well last year, 14-3. They took care of the Bills in the playoffs, and they end up losing to the eventual Super Bowl representative from the AFC in the Patriots. And you had so many people saying, I know they lost, but I felt like the Broncos were the better team. So you come into the season going, all right, yeah, tough schedule, as he said, to start the year, but still you're expecting let's pick up where we left off and keep marching forward. And right now it feels like they're kind of in the same boat as the Seahawks, not achieving quite as much, certainly, as a Super Bowl winner, but both starting out 3-2, both 14 win teams from last year, and both viewed as a bit disappointing to a certain extent.
1: Yeah, the one wrinkle that I hope they don't figure out this week, because it's a short week, and I wonder how much damage it caused by having Davis Webb call plays, where Sean Payton handed over play calling duties at the start of the season, wanted to get his offensive coordinator some experience, or wanted to take something off his own plate because he's a head coach. That can be a lot if you sense that's a deficiency. So he gave that away, and the offenses look terrible. Now, last week, they did not do well, but that was Peyton's first week back calling plays. So I think reading some stuff out of Denver, he said, yeah, there was that rust I had to knock off. It was like riding a bike, but riding a bike was fun. It's just you get back in that rhythm. So hopefully that rhythm doesn't happen this week. I would imagine that's a tough task to say, well, I haven't called plays in a while, except for last week. Now I'm going to have success on 3 days' notice against the best defense in the NFL. I don't think that'll change. I think that's also a big part of what they've struggled to do this year. Much like, hey, how do you best fit Sam Darnold? Davis Webb doesn't seem like he was doing a lot to help Bo Nix. Right. Bo Nix not being able to run, as we heard from Andrew, not willing to run anymore. Webb not giving him calls or plays to help him short passes, quick throws, or to do anything to mitigate all that pressure he was facing.
0: All right. Meanwhile, will a short week give the Seahawks enough time to fix their biggest offensive issue? We'll dive into that question coming up next with Wyman and Bob. It's Seattle Sports on 710.
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0: How different is that backfield going to look against the Broncos tomorrow night, if at all? You think we see Robert Henry back there? Is it going to be Emmanuel Wilson getting the bulk of the carries, as he should at this point? But when he needs a spell on the sideline, here comes George Helani. Are we going to see Rashid Shaheed back there, perhaps? Maybe more than last week, which would be one more time. He wasn't back there at all last week. So if he carries the ball one time, he's going to exceed what they asked him to do last week.
1: I would think, this is just my prediction, so if we're doing a little call it now here, I would think we see Robert Henry before we see Helani. If we even see Helani, I think we see Robert Henry second. Emmanuel Wilson, you need a running back coming in. There's Robert Henry Jr. I mean, he signed to the Seahawks practice squad last Tuesday. So they made that move. He was not in your building, so he had to get here. Who knows if he got here that night? He got here Wednesday. So coming in on Wednesday in the middle of a game week. And by the way,
2: one of the most important games of the season.
0: Right.
2: You don't have time to work this guy in. So I'm sure that whole week last week was, here's the playbook, memorize it, learn all the protections, here's what we want you to do, get up to speed. All right, that 3 days here, you have essentially like a week. So you have your week, and now maybe he's up to speed enough, or at least in a limited package or a limited third down sense, or however they want to utilize him. But you need two running backs, as Mike McDonald kind of said in that press conference answer too. It's like, we need a running back, you know, we need to run the football. So when it gets past Wilson, I don't think it's Helani. I assume it's that Robert Henry Jr. guy. I don't know what that changes much for the offense, but perhaps implementing the wrinkle of Shahid changes things up. I imagine in some form, in some way, because this team is too good to not do it, we'll see some kind of change and improvement to the run game.
0: If we don't see Shahid back there at all, and even in talking about him being back there and Dave pounding the table for it, nobody was calling for him to be the primary ball carrier and run into the middle of this line and, you know, being a traditional running back in that sense. Have him back there for 5 times, you know, just even to establish the threat. Uh-oh, he's back there. We saw him rip off the 20-yarder, 28-yarder, 15-yarder, whatever. Just to have that element back there, because right now you just don't. Mm-hmm. I don't think an opposing defense fears Emmanuel Wilson, even though he's had a couple of decent games, but nobody's worried about him the way they worry about a Bijan Robinson or Jahmyr Gibbs, something along those lines. But if he's not back there at all, that just tells me that they don't like it for whatever reason. Because when are you going to be in a position of need that exceeds this? Right? I mean, you're kind of at the bottom of your depth. You don't have Charbonnet. You don't have your rookie that you drafted in the first round. They're not available. Helani's proven to be unreliable in ball security. So why wouldn't you try, if you were ever going to put him back there and say, yeah, well, let's explore more of this run game with him back there for a handful of plays. If it doesn't happen here, I'm just resigned to the fact that for whatever reason, and I'm sure they have valid reasons, which I don't know, but they're not interested in that element. They prefer to incorporate him as a returner and a wide receiver. And then maybe once every few games, they throw him back there for a play. Cause I just couldn't. I can't imagine what the reason would be not to have him back there.
2: I think, and I'm not getting the exact phrasing correct, but I know Mike McDonald at times has explained things by saying, well, sometimes the game didn't dictate this way, or the game didn't unfold in a situation where that would have been necessary or warranted. I wish I would have remembered exactly what he said, but he's told Brock and Salk that on times that, yeah, we've had this plan or we wanted to do this and the game kind of didn't dictate itself that way.
0: Yeah.
2: The only thing I can think of with this Niners game is that they had him in a situation in mind. It's like, we want a big hitter like this, or we want a play that's going to spring for an explosive towards the end zone like they did against the Chargers. And it just never built to that. I don't know how much you can evaluate in a self-scout on 3 days while you're trying to prep for an opponent. But I would hope that was at the forefront of, like, look, we have run game issues. We didn't get Shahid back there. Let's not just use him situationally. Let's use him on this down instead of, hey, we have to be on our own 20-yard line, or we want to wait until we're at the 30 of the opponent. It's second down on the third drive of the game. We want to get Shahid in here because they've seen Wilson a couple of times, and the run game's only getting 2 yards per carry. So perhaps that's the adjustment that happens. But yeah, kind of like what you and Dave were outlining, if he doesn't get in the backfield, I guess he's only a receiver. And then maybe, as Michael Sean Dugar was telling you guys, you need to force a way to get him the ball, short slants, maybe some screens. Screen game has worked well at times, but I would be very surprised if we don't see him at least line up back there. You just give the illusion of something.
0: Yeah, I'm kind of putting him back there almost in the same category as Elijah Arroyo. Like, I keep week in, week out going, is this guy going to get a target? Are they going to target him at all? He feels like a weapon, feels like the potential of something happening when he gets his hand on the ball. But maybe, again, we don't see practice. I don't know what they're seeing. I don't know what they need to see out of these guys in order to feel like we got to get these guys the ball more often. Talking about Shahid and Arroyo, because week in, week out, we're not seeing either happen for him. I mean, Shahid's getting more action because he's a return guy, and he's had more targets as a receiver than Arroyo has. Arroyo's had 2 targets in 5 games. And the second one, you know, Sam threw a bad ball by his own account. Mm-hmm. So I don't know. I can't explain it. I don't know what they're not seeing or what the reluctance is. I mean, the tight ends as a group, we've talked about a million times. It's just not a huge part of the passing attack. So the idea that he's going to be a target ahead of Barner. I don't expect that to happen, but it just feels like there's an element there. They're just choosing not to go to, for whatever reason, and the same to a little bit of a lesser extent with Shahid.
2: Well, hopefully this is the last week that we're talking about this, because it sounds like, especially if they're pushing that perhaps Charbonnet maybe could play this week. Now, it never seemed likely, but then you put 10 days between games. It sounds like Charbonnet is going to be back. I think Jeremy Fowler, one of those guys, reported that the Seahawks are preparing for Charbonnet to be back in week 7 against the Chiefs. And that would make sense if he was close to coming back on a Thursday. You give him that extra time and then some. Yeah. You bring him back in a, by the way, kind of a narrative game where the other running back is on the other side there. Ken Walker's going to be lined up right across from you. That's going to be big to have Zach Charbonnet back there. Now, that's not important to the Seahawks necessarily. They just need him because he's a better running back option. That's something we'll all talk about. But if Charbonnet's back, that might erase some concerns. Not all. You have to see him perform. But I think that helps kind of ease a lot of this concern about, well, how do you just fix something that doesn't seem like it has an easy solution?
0: Yeah, and that's the other part about Charbonnet. Is he the better option when he hits the field? It may take him a few weeks. We have no idea how he's going to respond to this and how quickly he gets back to form, so to speak. Yeah, I'm sure he's in great condition right now, great shape. But is he in football shape? Is he trusting that knee? Is he, you know, mentally, is he healthy in to where he's going to do everything he would have done before when he gets the ball in his hands? And he's, I would have made this cut. I would have planted this way. Just without thought, I'm just going to respond the way I did, have always done as a running back my whole life. Or is he going to be, I don't know. I think I felt something. I mean, you don't know how guys respond to a major injury. So I'm not, even when he comes back, I'm not going, okay, whew. Running game's in great shape now. We got Charbonnet back. Well, maybe, and I hope that's true, but I almost feel like that's not fair to expect him to come out of the gates and just be like, all right, you're 100% and you're exactly who you've been. It may take him a few games.
2: At least you get the, okay, the secondary option, or 1A, 1B, is Wilson,
0: right,
2: who now has clearly emerged as the best option at the time. So
0: yeah,
2: if he is your change of pace running back, or if he's the guy that still has to get the majority of carries against the Chiefs as you work Charbonnet back, like we saw,
0: which I would imagine would be the case, by the way, even if they feel like, all right, he's ready to go. I don't even know if he gets the initial.
2: He probably starts and then they give him a couple of handoffs. Wilson maybe gets more carries.
0: They'll baby step him in there unless he just is cutting him up out there and he looks great. Maybe they roll with him. Who knows?
2: But so you got to piece it together for one more game tomorrow night, and then Charbonnet gives you a little bit of a boost.
0: Yeah. All right. Coming up, the Seahawks have a big advantage when it comes to the injury outlook tomorrow. We'll get into that coming up next with Wyman and Bob at Seattle Sports on 710.
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14: For the past 79 years, Washington State promised pensions were protected from taxes. 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
0: We're taking a look at who's going to be available tomorrow for those that we were questioning. Good news for the Seahawks in that Leonard Williams and JSN both are expected to play. Right? Not on the injury report. Drake Thomas, Zach Charbonnet, of course, as we were just talking about, and Chaz Surratt all out, which I don't have any. It's a bummer to see Drake Thomas out, but I feel good about Tyrese Knight. He performed very well in preseason and when he's gotten his opportunity. So that's, I don't worry about that. And then Charbonnet, we just got done talking about it. Even if they felt like, yeah, he's right there. Maybe if this were a playoff game or something, maybe he'd be ready to go. We'd run him out there for a bit. Who knows what the feeling is, but just the fact that they're saying, you know what, he's not playing this game, but it sounds like he's pretty close. And we got 10 days to deal with between this and the next game against Kansas City. So take that time. Take that time. Yeah. A 100% healthy Zach Charbonnet certainly changes your running attack, but do you need him? Should you have to use him in a game like that? I don't think you do. So I like that. I feel good about what the Seahawks are dealing with injury-wise.
1: Especially compared to the Broncos. Now, the one thing I would say about the Leonard Williams ankle, I'm sure he played less than 100%. And, you know, big ankle, as you and Dave talk about, takes longer to heal. No, but he was a little bit more limited on Sunday. And that's fair because he had what looked like a pretty significant injury against the Chargers. He only played 44 snaps, which is 73% of the defensive snaps. Usually he's out there 100%. So if it's something similar to that, can the defense still get home? I'd like to think so. Byron Murphy stepped up in his place. Yeah. We saw a ton of guys step up on the defensive line. And
0: Bruce Jones with a sack.
1: I know Wyman has talked about it. Hey, if you're going to have someone who's slightly limited, do it on the defensive line where you have the most depth. So good news that he is clear on the injury report. Same with JSN. You mentioned Drake Thomas. Tyrese Knight has done it before. He can step up. So, yeah, if you're looking at these two teams, I would much rather be where the Seahawks are, especially considering who's not playing for the Broncos.
0: Which team do you think is under more pressure?
1: I think Sam Darnold is under the most pressure. I think the Broncos as a team. No, I think the Seahawks are under more pressure. I do. Based on what Andrew told us about, hey, I don't know if they expected to go in to win this game at the start of the year. You look at the schedule, you do those win losses. If they're 3-3 after their toughest part of the schedule, all right, maybe that's fine. The Seahawks are just entering the toughest part of their schedule. So Niners, Broncos, Chiefs, Bears. And because of what happened against San Francisco, you fall further behind, you're really looking up at it now. Mm-hmm. So because you're coming off a loss, and because there are those looming questions about both the run game and Darnold, if Darnold doesn't have a good game, not improving off of what he's already shown against a secondary that doesn't have their all-pro cornerback in Patrick Surtain, mm-hmm. maybe another one in Riley Moss, and their all-pro safety in Hufanga, that would concern me because this is the best you're going to get against the Broncos secondary that's usually really good.
0: Yeah, I'd say I agree with Sam being under more pressure. Team-wise, there's got to be some slack for a team that just won the Super Bowl. There has to be. I mean, the Broncos are trying to get
1: there. Are you seeing it on our text line?
0: Well, look, I mean, I know we speak to the masses, but they don't represent every Seahawks fan out there. And I would, look, nobody's saying, hey, if they have a losing season, I'm fine. No, nobody's fine. People will be mad, deservedly so. But at the same time, you know, did you expect them to realistically match and exceed what they did last year? I mean, were they going to win 15 games? Were they going to be 15-2 and win the Super Bowl? I mean, I don't think anybody expected that. I mean, it was such a tremendous year, and we've seen how hard it is to repeat in this league. So I feel like a Super Bowl buys you a little bit of slack. Again, not week to week, we're going to react to what happens, good or bad. Hey, this was great. They looked phenomenal. They beat this team. They did this well. Or, wow, that was horrible. I can't believe that happened. What happened on this play? That's just the nature of football. That's just what we're going to do each and every week. But I feel like the Broncos being where they were last year as a 14-win team and getting to the conference championship game. And it was like what did they lose, 10-7 or something like that? It was a nothing game. Yeah, 10-7.
1: With a backup quarterback.
0: Yeah. That they, especially with that, thinking, man, if we had Knicks, we would have been in the Super Bowl. And now they enter the season with Knicks presumably healthy, and all of a sudden he's not playing well, and everybody's talking about he looks terrible. Mark Schlereth tells how awful everything is, and it feels like maybe you're not as close to the Super Bowl as you were last year. Maybe that's your window. I mean, who knows what the feelings are out there, but I just think with that comes a different pressure, whereas Seahawks climbed the mountaintop. They got the rings. They got the trophy.
1: Yeah, I mean, you have a grace period, certainly. But in the just context of this season, when you're looking forward who this would impact more, the Seahawks schedule is unrelenting after this. Yeah. So not even this stretch that I keep talking about. You look further, and that matchup against San Francisco looms at the end of November. Dallas, maybe they're not great, but you have a primetime game against them. And then, of course, because we've talked about it since the schedule came out, You have two games in the final 3 weeks against the Rams, and maybe don't sleep on the Panthers sandwich in between there. The Panthers look really solid right now. One of the best offenses in the NFL. So road game against Carolina, road game against the Rams. If the Seahawks lose here to fall to 3-3, you are the better team. You're able to get out of it more. I think you have a better chance of getting out of it than maybe Denver does if they fall to 3-3 because you trust in what you have. But because of our uncertainty here, if the Seahawks continue to have the same problem, if they lose the same way, I think then that pressure would kind of build. So that's why I kind of put it on, hey, Darnold and the offense, there's more on them to turn in a solid performance. If something happens and it's just this inexplicable loss and a close game and maybe a game-winning field goal for Denver, all right, maybe not as much pressure on the Seahawks. But going into this, there's a lot more on that side of the ball, I think, to get this done for Seattle.
0: And you're, I think Sam is obviously the guy that we're all focused on going into this one. And the offense as a whole, what does the running game look like? Who's carrying the ball behind Wilson? Blah, blah, blah. But yeah, Sam is the one that I think needs a redemption game because of, A, because of what we've seen he's capable of doing, B, what these he's going to be facing in a depleted secondary of a defense that's just not been good so far this year. Horrible against the run. You know, you figure even with not your primary backs available, you should be able to do more than you have done recently with the rushing attack. So there's certainly an all-encompassing element to the offense we're watching. But, yeah, Sam just – you can't be that guy that's good, where you just go, well, that's the cost of doing business. He turned it over, so we were expecting that. No big deal. I don't want to get comfortable with that. I don't want that to go into a game going, yeah, he'll probably throw a pick, maybe two, but he might be able to pull it out.
1: Yeah, you don't want to have the conversation about, hey, do we have to talk about Luck?
0: Well, if he has a game like last week, that'll be the conversation on Friday. So, yeah, he does. He's got a lot riding on this, but it feels like the right opponent.
1: Yes.
0: To sort of get right. And that's not to dismiss the Broncos. I think they're underperforming. I think they're better than what they've shown. But we're going to find out. All right. That's going to do it for us. Our thanks to Jason Churchill and Andrew Mason of our sister station out there in Denver. If you guys missed any part of those conversations or any part of the show, make sure you head to the podcast page at seattlesports.com. 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
6: There's that good change up down. Vaughn way out in front.
7: The 1-1 now, too high. Vaughn this year hit 306 with six home runs. And again, throughout his career, he has always hit the lefties. Something the Brewers have done well, put him in a position to succeed. The 2-1 hit on the ground to short, but right at Betts, who gathers it in. Slings to first. Vaughn is out. And there's one away. Andrew Vaughn grew up in the same area as the Brewers hitting coach Jason Lane, Santa Rosa, California. Lane said he first met Vaughn when he was 10 years old, saw him hitting a cage, and he said, man, this kid already looks like Jeff Kent. And coincidentally, he would go on to play at Cal, the same school that produced Jeff Kent. Here's Jake Bowers now, first pitch swinging and missing, and it's nothing at one on the first baseman. Bowers 0-for-1, the pitch. Check swing on a pitch upstairs. Appeal to third, didn't go. John Tumpane on the call.
6: And, you know, Bowers, who's, you know, hits lefties very well this season, it really hadn't fazed him. Got an opportunity to play every day and ended up being one of the most productive players in the game.
7: The 1-1 is inside.
6: And 94 walks. You know, he's just on base. Power.
7: The 2-1 pitch is in for a strike. And Bowers stepping out of the batter's box. I think he didn't love that call from Wegner, but elected not to use the challenge. And now Bowers asks for time. Jake Bowers this year at 266, 26 homers and 86 knocked in. He had a great year. The 2-2. Swing and a foul tip into the mitt of Will Smith. He struck him out. That's seven strikeouts for the lefty, Blake Snell.
6: Yeah, I mean, he's, you know, his stuff is playing really well. The four-seamer's got the carry. It's up upper 90s. The breaking ball, he's either throwing it for a strike or expanding and getting the chase. Really everything working.
7: Here's the pitch to Mitchell, who slices one foul and out of play off to the left. Mitchell, open stance on the left side. The pitch. And that one is on the inside corner, nothing in two.
6: He started off 98, there was 97. That one was inside corner, inside edge.
7: The 0-2. And that one is off the

0: Outside corner, but a challenge.
1: Pitcher's called the ball, the catcher's challenging.
0: Will Smith challenging the call on the 0-2 pitch, and it's a strike, and it's overturned. It'll be strike three, and through four, Blake Snell has struck out eight. We're midway in the fourth. Brewers 1, Dodgers nothing. This is the National League Championship Series on ESPN Radio and the ESPN app presented by Gusto.
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0: Well, the American League Championship Series continues tomorrow with Game 3, Rays and the Guardians in Cleveland. Coverage begins at 12:30 Eastern on TBS and ESPN Radio with Mike Cousins and Eduardo Perez. It'll be Kyle Tucker, Andy Pines, and Shohei Ohtani against the southpaw Robert Gasser. Brewers on the first pitch of the game took the lead. Jackson Chirio with a solo homer. And that's where we are. Tucker, Paez, Ohtani. Tucker singled to right his first time as Gasser will go back at it. This guy, originally a second-round pick in 2021 by the Padres out of the University of Houston. They got him in August of 22 in the Josh Hader trade.
5: I mean, he's tough, and he's earned a lot of respect from his teammates, his manager, belief. It seems like he's calm under pressure, as he's proving.
0: So here's Tucker in on the left side, the pitch. And that one misses low for a ball. Gasser works out of the stretch. Kyle Tucker is signed a free agent deal with these Dodgers, takes downstairs, and it's 2-0. Tucker signing 4 years, $240 million.
5: Yeah.
0: Having a good chunk of it deferred. The 2-0. Swing and a fly ball in the air, center field. Playable Mitchell waits and makes a one-handed catch. And there's one away.
5: Well, and despite his lack of production this season, they're here. You know, they're in the NLCS, and he has shown more promise in the last round, and they put him in the four hole because they see that.
0: Well, look, he's got a track record, right? And, I mean, I don't know what the overall will look like, but they're going to get a lot of very good stretches of Kyle Tucker. He's an elite-level hitter when he's right. There's Paez bouncing one foul third base side, and it's nothing in one.
5: Yeah, and that's what they need, especially now. Their offense has been challenged right now, and yeah. Ohtani's struggling. They're looking for that left-handed bat to pick it up.
0: Here comes the 0-1. And a strike on the inside corner. Good pitch.
5: Yeah, Pa has, like, thought about it. He's banging on his hip, like, you know, if I stay on that, because Paz does a lot of his damage to left field. 19 of his home runs were to left field. So he can turn on it well, hit for average that direction. That was a missed opportunity.
0: Gasser is ready. The 0-2 on the way. Down and in.
5: And that's just a good pitch selection there with Gasser. Freezes him on a sinker two-seamer front hip, and then he tries to go backdoor slider out of the same slot, hoping the Pies would be anxious, but he laid off that beautifully.
0: A 1-2. Pop foul out of play off to the right.

0: Baez digs back in. One out, bases clear, 1-0 Brewers. And a pitch. That's outside. Baez fly to right his first time. Talked about Gasser. The ball is in the air a lot when it is in play. The 2-2. Swing and a fly ball foul off to the right. And that finds the seats.
1: Well, there's been 10 outs recorded by Gasser. 8 of them are fly ball outs. So he is living in the air.
0: Yeah, 8 are fly ball outs and a strikeout and 1 on the ground. The 2-2. Breaking ball, swing, and a foul tip into the mitt of Contreras. Struck him out. And with 2 down, it'll bring up Shohei Ohtani.
1: I feel like the PA operator might have jumped the gun a little bit. You know, if I strike out, I don't want the theme music of the next hitter coming on before I finish my swing.
0: Give me a second.
1: You just, you know, let me digest. Yeah. And, you know, but I'm hearing Michael Bublé before I even knew what hit me.
0: I think it's a really fair point. First offering, a breaking ball, and Ohtani gets hit. He hit him with a sweeper. Fans didn't like it regardless. And now Ohtani is aboard.
1: Well, that ball left his hand and it was already gone. Gasser just did not get it finished. And look, Ohtani, he is running still, so obviously not trying to make that out, but he has at least got his speed game going.
0: Two outs, men at first, and here is Will Smith. Brewers lead 1-0, bottom of the fourth. And the pitch. Swing and a foul out of play off to the right. Will Smith flied to center his first time. Dodgers with 3 hits, the Brewers with 2. Gasser at the belt. And here comes. And a strike on the outside corner. Smith mentioned the injuries. He was limited to just 73 games this past season. Gasser deals. Swing and a foul out of play off to the right.
1: Look, this is, you know, catchers just take a beating. And he's a good athlete. He can run. He's had a few seasons where he's gotten off to good first halves and struggled. Just, you know, tough things for catchers. They lose weight. They're banged up. So the whole complete season has eluded him. But, you know, he's still one of the best catchers in the ballgame.
0: No doubt. Played his college ball at Louisville. Gasser delivers. Breaking ball in there, and it's called strike 3. Smith is going to challenge.
2: Pitch is called a strike. The hitter's challenging.
0: ABS here, and the challenge, and it's a ball. And so the call is overturned.
1: And Will Smith did not hesitate on challenging that pitch. It was kind of a rolling backdoor sweeper that didn't get there, didn't come back enough, and Smith was right on it.
0: So now 1-2, here comes the crowd. 2 outs, man at first, the pitch. Swing and a miss, struck him out. And Gasser still able to finish off Will Smith. We've played 4 here in L.A. And in game 3, it's the Brewers 1 and the Dodgers nothing. This is the National League Championship Series on ESPN Radio and the ESPN app presented by Gusto.
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0: Well, Blake Snell gave up a home run on the first pitch of this game. He gave it up to Jackson Churio. Right now, that's the difference in the game. But since then, he has been pretty locked in. He's got 8 strikeouts through 4 innings of work. He'll face Pratt, Lara, and Ortiz here in the Brewers' top half of the 5th. Cooper Pratt has the other hit for Milwaukee, a single on the ground through the left side hole.
1: Now, Snell has that big over-the-top, very high angle, so he's kind of throwing downhill, already a tall guy, very good extension. So a lot working in his favor, just how hard it is to find the barrel against Blake Snell.
0: So right-hand hitter Cooper Pratt, who stands right on top of that plate, digs in. Here's the pitch. And that one, a check swing and a ball in the dirt. Appeal to first. Didn't go. And that's Alan Porter down there.
1: We threw Pratt a breaking ball, and Pratt had sold out for the fastball in and almost twisted his own legs into pretzels.
0: Here comes the 1-0. And a breaking ball in for a strike. That's the curveball from Blake Snell. I mean, he can get swings and misses with multiple pitches. 1-1 the count. Here comes. Swing and a miss. And that time it was the heater, a four-seamer at 97.
1: We see a lot of hitters. He'll roll that curveball up there, and they're just frozen. You know, even ones that are up in the zone. It's so slow, and it's got still so much bite. And hitters are frozen, solid. And if they do offer it, once he starts getting in that chase zone, they can't lay off it.
0: Nobody on, nobody out. Top 5, 1-0 Milwaukee. The 1-2 in the dirt. The Pratt, who's just 22 years old. They start 3 players in this game 3 with Pratt, Churio, and Lara, who are 22 or younger. The 2-2. Too high. So now it's gone full on Cooper Pratt.
1: Well, they're locked up on long-term deals, so they're not for the present. They're also for the future.
0: No doubt. Here's a 3-2. Swing and a ball lifted in the air. Left field shallow. Teoscar Hernandez coming on and makes a two-handed catch. And Pratt was wise to the changeup. He just got under and kind of scooped it to left field, one away.
1: Yeah, he did a good job staying back and maybe got a little too big and hit it more straight up than out.
0: So Snell, who's at 60 pitches here with one out in the 5th, will deliver to the switch hitter batting right, Luis Lara. And a swing and a miss. Nothing in one. This fastball tonight has been sitting right at about 97. During the regular season, he averaged 96 with his heater. He turns, he kicks, he fires. And that's tapped foul, third base side.
1: Well, I threw a slider there to Lara, and he just rolled over and tapped it foul, but just, you know, mixing it up a little bit. Once in a while, I throw that slider to righties just to keep them honest.
0: And he's got the pitch comb at his hip, so he'll let Will Smith know every once in a while what he wants. 0-2. Swing and a miss. Struck him out. That's 9 strikeouts for Will Smith. Well, we said at the outset that you put the minimum 80 innings in the playoffs. He has the highest strikeout rate in the history of Major League Baseball's postseason. He strikes out 31% of the batters that he faces in the playoffs. Bob Gibson at number 2. Here's the pitch. And a breaker is in there for a strike. Ortiz, 0-for-1. Joey struck out swinging his first time. Snell delivers. Swing and a miss.
1: A nasty changeup there. Just had Ortiz swinging underwater.
0: And we see something with Blake Snell. He's a guy who will do this. He just stepped off the rubber, went to his back pocket, and started looking at a scouting report card as Ortiz stepped down. Now he's ready. Here's the 0-2. Check swing and a ball in the dirt.
1: And sometimes it just buys a little time, reset, so it doesn't speed up on you. But he's got so many put-away pitches. Any of them are options, especially when he's locating as well as he is right now.
0: 2 outs, bases clear. The 1-2. Hit on the ground, out to short. Betts to his left. Collects and throws to first. And Ortiz is out. And Blake Snell right now absolutely cruising as he has set down 11 in a row. We're midway in the fifth. Brewers 1, Dodgers nothing. This is the National League Championship Series on ESPN Radio and ESPN app presented by Gusto.
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0: Well, we go to the bottom half of inning number 5, and here at Dodgers Stadium, it's the Brewers 1 and the Dodgers nothing. Dougie, Robert Gasser's done good work so far. Snell has also, but Dodgers got to figure out a way to score some runs.
1: I mean, that's been the story of late, and as you have a very good bullpen on the Brewers side. And, of course, they'd rather have a comfortable lead, multiple runs, because the Brewers also have established they will punch back. They will counterpunch to your scoring, and they're able, very capable of getting one run at a time the way they manufacture runs.
0: All right, it'll be Miguel Rojas now. Rojas, a single to left his first time. Rojas, then Edmund, and then Betts. And you wonder when Pat Murphy will start thinking about manipulating that bullpen to get in the game. Gasser is ready and fires. And that one down and in. Because my guess would be He was thinking two times through the lineup and then play it by ear. They're starting to move out the bullpen over that right field wall. The 1-0. And that's off the outside corner. Now 2-0.
1: Well, is that 59 pitches? Been pretty efficient in terms of strike throwing. So just the thing is, with a one-run game, anything could set off the alarms.
0: Here comes a 2-0. And that's off the outside edge. Now 3-0. Kept trying the corner and missed. And out there in the bullpen, it's a matter of Simon Says jump up and down. The 3-0. And that is in for a strike. So a bunch of guys moving around out there in the Brewers' pen, but nobody throwing yet. Rojas back in. And the lefty is ready. 3-1 to Rojas. And that is low for ball four, and the leadoff man is on.
1: Yeah, just a little bit off there, off the plate on a couple of pitches, down on the others. And Rojas has, you know, made a good living hitting left-handed pitching pretty well this season included.
0: So now it's Tommy Edman. Edman, who starts here tonight at second base, 0-for-1 with a flyout. Gasser is ready, and the pitch. Swing and a ball drilled to center, but right there is Mitchell. Backs up a couple of steps, makes the catch, and Edman is out. Well, Tommy, very aggressive, and he is 0-for-2.
1: They hit it to the big part of the ballpark. They hit it well. That's a long ways out to straightaway center.
0: Antonio Senzatella is up and loosening in the pen for the Brewers. So here's Betts, 1-for-2 with a single. Rojas at first. Brewers lead 1-0. The pitch. And a breaking ball. A sweeper for a strike. Well, Mookie Betts. Guy, no stranger to the postseason. 253 is lifetime playoff average with 8 homers. The 0-1. Swing and a miss. That was a sweeper, and it bent down and under his hands, and Betts came up empty, and now it's 0-2.
1: Yeah, really good pitch. He's been doing a good job complementing those pitches, sort of two-seamer in, and then the sweeper down and in.
0: Gasser at the belt. Stares at Rojas at first. The pitch. Swing and a foul out of play off to the right. And that one goes down just beyond the netting, past that Brewers dugout first base side. Betts back in, slightly open stance on that right side. He holds the bat high. Rojas at first. The 0-2 outside. And 1-2 on Mookie Betts, the 8-time All-Star. 6 times he's won a Gold Glove. And back in 2018, he was the MVP. And his Red Sox won a World Series here in L.A. The 1-2 is lined to center field. Charging is Mitchell, and he slides and makes the catch. And Dougie, he got a great jump right there.
1: Yeah, I mean, and his closing speed, that's what we're seeing with Mitchell. He comes in, and the ball hit at that low line that's kind of at your head high. You get a little worried as an outfielder because your read is going to be critical, whether it gets over your head or whether you take the wrong angle. So he came kind of sharply at it with a little bit of sense of, like, I can slide and still be in control. So nice job laying out backhand and then popping up and getting the ball in.
0: Here's Freeman now. 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Freddie Freeman is 0-for-2. He's flat out twice, once to right, once to left. Here's the pitch. And that's a strike on the outside corner, and it's 1-1. Freeman straightaway stance left side. Rojas at first, the 1-1, cut on and missed. He went with a sinker, and it dove down and under Freddie Freeman's hands. So now it's 1-2.
1: He's really good at controlling east and west, sort of that horizontal range is solid from Gasser.
0: The 1-2. Breaking ball hit on the ground to the right side. There to pick it up, Terang throws to first. Freeman is out. And solid work by Gasser as he goes 5 shutout innings. We'll move to the 6th here in Game 3. And it's the Brewers 1, the Dodgers nothing. This is the National League Championship Series on ESPN Radio and ESPN app presented by Gusto.
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0: Well, Blake Snell back at it, and he'll face the top of the order. It'll be Churio, Terang, and Contreras as we go to the top of the 6th. For Blake Snell, by the way, 10 strikeouts in the playoffs are his career high, and that was last year against these Brewers in Game 1 when he fired the 8 shutout innings. Our score right here, 1-0 Milwaukee, thanks to a leadoff homer by Jackson Churio. John Ciambi, Doug Glanville with you. Thanks for joining us here on ESPN Radio. Our producer is Rob Kelly. Our engineer is Jack Hicks. And Churio gets another opportunity as he has homered and he has popped out. Still just a baby. He debuted as a 20-year-old in 2024, now 22. Jackson Churio, the pitch. He shortens the bunt, takes a breaking ball a little bit high, a little bit outside.
1: And just to think, since he's been with the organization, they've just won their third-year postseason experience.
0: The 1-0. Yeah, that one is down low. Well, look, Jackson Churio is a good example of how scouting is going to tell you stuff. They signed up for $1.9 million in 2021 when he was just a 16-year-old. He was identified. The Brewers wanted him. They got him, and they saw him as a big talent. The 2-0 is inside, and then they gave him 8 years, $82 million in December of 23. He had never played a major league game. So again, from a scouting standpoint, you got to give their guys credit. Obviously, others got a chance to see him as well. The 3-0. And that is in for a strike, and now it's 3-1.
1: Yeah, 3-0 changeup. And, well, they saw it in the long term. They have a lot of these young players locked in, and you know, with Churio, looks like they're going to have a discount.
0: The 3-1. Swing and a bouncer towards short. Betts picks it up. Slings to first in time. And they're just able to get Jackson Churio one away. He could run.
1: He got a little bit out in front of it. He hit it hard, but just right into the ground. So he seems to be picking up the ball pretty well off of Blake Snell. probably unlikely he'll see him a fourth time, but this is the third time around, and this is where the rubber meets the road for pitchers.
0: First one to Turan, and that's on the outside corner for strike one. Turan 0 for 2 with a pair of strikeouts. Here's the 0-1. Swing and a miss. I mean, Snell has really overmatched Bryce Turan so far in this game. Here's the 0-2 in the dirt.
1: Well, it's been that four-seam elevation above his hands. Can't quite get there. The best of Bryce Turan is kind of looking away and hitting it the opposite field, even inside outing it with power. He's not letting him get extended like that. And then he's slapping the curveball to complement it. It's been a true rocking chair experience.
0: Snell is ready. Here is the 1-2. Yeah, that's outside.
1: And there's that curveball that Turan, his whole front side was gone. It was falling off to the first base dugout, but he was able to keep his hands back and not get the swing.
0: The 2-2 is upstairs. So this is a rematch of last year's NLCS that the Dodgers won in a sweep. It's gone a different direction this year. Here comes a 3-2. Swing and a ground ball to the right side. There is Edmund. Drops it for a moment. Picks it back up. And throws out Turan. 4-3 on the ground down.
1: And Turan was motoring the whole way. And it became extremely close play once he bobbled it. He had to really rush it, and it was bang, bang.
0: So here's William Contreras now. Two down, bases empty, top six. The pitch. And that one a little bit low. These two teams, last year when they met, the Brewers scored a single run in each of the four games. They hit 118 in the four-game sweep. The 1-0. Yeah, that's too high. And I mean, look, when you talk about a rematch, it really is. Of the 43 players that played in last year's NLCS, 29 of them returned. 91% of the plate appearances that played in that series are back. The 2-0 is hit on the ground to short. Betts to his right. Fields fires to first in time. And three ground ball outs. And how about Blake Snell? Wow. Is he feeling good? He has set down 14 in a row. We're midway in the sixth. It's the Brewers 1, the Dodgers nothing. 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
0: in L.A., John Ciambi, Doug Glanville, and a new pitcher for the Brewers as we go bottom six. And it will be Adner Uribe to take over. So the hard-throwing righty who generates swings and misses and ground balls into the sixth, and you can already kind of see the path, right, for Pat Murphy. Uribe for one, Ashby for two, McGill for one, and they try and win this game 1-0, maybe.
1: I mean, that's how it's laying out, and it's been tough to score on any of those guys. Uribe throws close to 100. He sinks it, slides it, but most importantly, he keeps the ball at the knees. He's very good about getting the command to avoid damage and slug. He gets ground balls if you do put it in play. And so far, this postseason, he's been phenomenal, just fantastic. So the Dodgers are going to try to get to a guy that's, you know, virtually been untouchable so far.
0: Here's Teoscar Hernandez. It'll be Hernandez, then Tucker, and then Páez. The skinny right-hander is ready and fires. And that one down low, ball one. Adner Uribe at 26 years old. He has now pitched in all seven of their playoff games. The 1-0 is downstairs, and now it's 2-0. And I think that's the way he likes it.
1: Yeah, and you do wonder, like, where does the workload start to become something that hurts you, makes you less efficient, whatever it may be. So far, he hasn't shown any signs, although he's down 2-0 right now.
0: 2-0. Hernandez waits. Uribe sets and fires. And that is in for a strike. 50,708 our crowd. Teoscar Hernandez at 33 years old. The pitch. And that one misses off the outside edge. Hernandez has hit as many as 25 homers six different times. 3-1 now. Hernandez waits. Uribe kick steals. And that is low. And ball four. And they just cut to a shot of Pat Murphy shaking his head.
1: Well, of course, he wants them to hit their way on, especially with the movement that Uribe, it's so hard to get the ball in the air off him. So he's giving them the free pass and putting runners on. And then, of course, with Tucker now, the left-hander on at the plate.
0: A man at first, nobody out. 1-0 Brewers, the pitch. And that's down and in. So Uribe having some trouble finding the zone. And here's Contreras calling time and marching out to the pitcher's mound to say, hey, what's going on here, big fella?
1: Well, the thing about Uribe is when he's missing, I guess the good is that he misses down. He misses low. So he doesn't tend to make as many mistakes or lose his control up in the zone, which is where the damage starts to come. But at the same time, a disciplined team's laying off that pitch, and they're taking their walks.
0: William Contreras marched to the backside of the mound, delivered a message in what would not be described as a tender moment, whacked him on his chest and said, let's go. And now it's Tucker, a ball and no strikes. Here's the pitch. And that one is low. Kyle Tucker, even though this is his first year with the Dodgers, all that time with the Astros and even last year with the Cubs, he's played in a ton of postseason games. This is number 79 for him. The 2-0. And that's down and in. And now it's 3-0.
1: And another pitch he missed down in the zone, low.
0: Max Muncy, as Dave Roberts described him, his silver bullet. And he waits in the on-deck circle down to our left. The 3-0. And that's down and in, ball four. He walked him. But he wasn't close, a four-pitch walk. And here comes Chris Hook.
1: Well, of course, they have to stay with him with for at least a little while, but he is not in the zone. That one was not only low, it was way inside. So he's yanking, not quite finishing it, getting that extension out there to get the location where he wants it. So, and Muncy already got a hit off of this series, a good low ball hitter. So this is a favorable matchup for Max Muncy. He loves to elevate pitches off his knees, and he'll get into pull mode at the same time.
0: Yep, Muncy singled off of Uribe in game one. And again, Muncy is a guy who just naturally hits the ball in the air. Uribe is a guy who generates a lot of ground balls. He would love one right now. 1-0 Brewers, bottom of the sixth. Hernandez at second, Tucker at first. And Muncy in the pitch. And that one is on the inside corner. And that's a strike. It was a slider.
1: Yeah, sometimes you're like, can't command one pitch. It's like, throw the other one. See if you have command with that one. Might reset him.
0: 0-1 now. And a pitch. And that one is low. The Brewers have DL Hall up and loosening in the pen with Ohtani waiting in the on-deck circle. And I don't know if you want to change it up, but Hall can have trouble with walks as well. They chant, "Let's go Dodgers." 1-1 to Muncy. Uribe fires. And that's in the dirt.
1: Well, Muncy's got such a good eye as well. So although he's looking for a certain pitch, certain spot, he doesn't tend to get outside of that plan. And he's just baiting Uribe to come in with that sinker so he can turn on it.
0: Two on, nobody out. The 2-1. Swing and a miss. Wow. I mean, Muncy came out of his shoes. And now it's 2-2.
1: Slider again, and this is showing that that's the pitch he feels like he has command with.
0: Almost like he took something off. 2-2 now. The pitch to Muncy. Swing and a miss. He struck him out. And Muncy down on strikes. That's a huge out. Right. And now Uribe is going to face Shohei Ohtani.
1: Well, it's a good in-at-bat adjustment for the Brewers to be able to identify the slider as the pitch he's commanding. Keep going to it.
0: 2-1, 1-out. Uribe at the belt. The righty fires. And that one down and in. And again, with that sinker, it's 99, it's 100. It's not a strike. Ball one on Ohtani, who has flied out and been hit by a pitch. Teoscar Hernandez at second, Tucker at first. The kick, the pitch. And that's in there at the knees, a sinker for a strike. And it's 1-1, a let up at 98.
1: Yeah, he's really laboring to command the sinker, but he got that one right at the knees.
0: 1-1 now. Ohtani waits. And the pitch. And that is low. And now it's 2-1. It's crazy to think. If you take all the pitches thrown this postseason and you just boil down fastballs, twos and fours, two seams and four seams, no cutters, twos and fours. The average fastball velocity in these playoffs is 96.1 miles an hour. 2-1 is outside and low. And now it's 3-1. Chad Patrick has joined DL Hall in the bullpen in that right field corner for the Brewers. Yeah. Brewers lead 1-0, bottom of the sixth. First and second, one out. Uribe fires. And that is ball four outside.
1: Well, the Brewers have a phenomenal bullpen, and it's not infallible, so he's having a lot of trouble with command, not typically Uribe's challenge. He's trying to find it with the slider. Didn't finish that one. Trying to be careful with Ohtani. Even though he's struggling, you don't know when he might break out on you. So you're going to have to try to play that sinker. Will Smith here, double play possibilities. He's still one pitch away.
0: Bases loaded, one out. Smith waits the pitch. Swing and a high fly ball. Well struck. Left center field. That ball's back. Off the wall. Hernandez is in. Tucker's on his heels. Ohtani to third. And it's a two-run double for Will Smith. And the Dodgers have the lead 2-1.
1: Well, this was a self-inflicted wound with Uribe's command. He had to come in there, bases loaded, tried to get the sinker to induce the double play. A great swing by Will Smith, who has been really struggling to find his stroke, but showed promising signs at game two, lining balls to right field. That one, he got the bat head out and absolutely squared it up.
0: So instead of Miguel Rojas, Josue De Paula is being announced, and now Pat Murphy is out of the dugout and makes the point to the pen. So we've got a pitching change. The Dodgers have come to life. They've taken the lead. Call to the bullpen. Here with one out in the bottom of the sixth. It's the Dodgers 2, the Brewers 1. This is the National League Championship Series on ESPN Radio and ESPN app.
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0: 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Kike Hernandez is going to hit in DePaula's spot. So one of the great postseason performers in recent memory, Kike Hernandez, gets the opportunity to hit. Runners at second and third and one out. Infield comes in. Ohtani is at third. Smith at second. Right-hand hitter, the pitch. And a fastball is a little bit high.
1: Well, D.L. Hall's got a live arm, and there's times he can struggle with his control. So that's going to be something that the Dodgers are going to try to exploit.
0: The pitch and a breaking ball, and that's in for a strike. So now 1-1. And now time called as a beach ball gets loose over that right field wall onto the warning track. So So it's Hernandez here. Kike has already homered this postseason in the division series. He has 17 career postseason homers. And the pitch. And that fastball on the inside corner for a strike. It's incredible to think that for Kike Hernandez, this is his 338th playoff plate appearance.
1: That's a whole career.
0: Second and third, one out. The 1-2. And that's low. Dodgers lead 2-1. Will Smith with a huge two-run double off Abner Uribe. Ohtani edging away at third. Smith at second, one out. Here comes swing and a miss. Struck him out. And Kike Hernandez is down on strikes. So D.L. Hall able to get him, and there's two away.
1: Yeah, that was a really important and great pitch by D.L. Hall. He spins his slider down and took a little bit off, and that 7-8 mile an hour difference got Hernandez out in front and over the ball, and he threw his bat down on his follow-through in total disgust.
0: Here's Tommy Edman now, the pitch. Swing and a miss. A curveball down and in, and Edman coming up empty. Tommy Edman has flied to center twice in this game. Edman back in. Here's the 0-1. Swing and a miss. You know, it's funny, we talk so much about Uribe and Ashby and McGill. This guy's got really nasty stuff. He was a big part of the Corbin Burnes trade. He came over along with Joey Ortiz.
1: Oh, he's filthy. Don't get a lot of hits off. He may walk you.
0: 0-2. Fouled off at the plate.
1: I mean, he's got a starting pitcher's repertoire. He's a sinker, curveball, changeup, four-seamer, slider, and a sweeper. And all of it is pretty nasty in terms of the sharpness on the ball. So although you might walk, you also might chase out of the zone.
0: Edman back in. Here's the 0-2. And that's in the dirt. Tommy Edman, so far in these playoffs, just 1-for-11. His season got off to a delayed start this year, coming off right ankle surgery. It took him a while to come back. He didn't start the year until June 17th. He's got Ohtani at third, Smith at second. A 1-2 is in there, got him looking, and Edman is gone on strikes, and Hall able to limit the damage. He strikes out back-to-back hitters to end the inning, and the Dodgers lead two. But they pick up two, and the Dodgers take the lead. We go to the seventh, and it's L.A. 2, Milwaukee 1. This is the National League Championship Series on ESPN Radio and the ESPN app, presented by Gusto.
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0: Brought to you by Lids. The Dodgers are the ninth defending World Series champ to go down 0-2 in a best-of-seven series the following postseason. Only one of the previous eight came back to win the series. What team pulled off that feat? The answer would be the 1978 Yankees versus the Dodgers in the World Series. A reminder, a change in the postseason schedule because of a forecast for rain tomorrow night in Cleveland. ALCS Game 3, ESPN Radio coverage at 12:30 Eastern. 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Back to Doug Glanville and Boog Shambi.
1: All right, Christine, thank you. A couple of changes defensively for the Dodgers. Kike Hernandez stays in the game and takes over in center field for Páez, who was pinch hit for by Max Muncy, who stays in the game and takes over at third base.
2: Well, they're going to miss Páez's defense. You know, he's the lead out there, and Hernandez, although versatile, not quite the center fielder as Páez.
1: Dodgers lead it 2-1. We're in the top half of the seventh. Snell back to work, delivers. And a fastball is high to Andrew Vaughn. It'll be Vaughn, then Bowers, and then Mitchell. Nobody on, nobody out. The Dodgers trying to break through and take a game in this series. The 1-0 is in for a strike. Blake Snell has been sensational in this game. Six innings, he's given up one run, I should say. The 1-1 is low. But in the stretch right now, he has set down 14 in a row. And here in this game, he has struck out 9. Vaughn, right-hand bat. Stocky, the 2-1. And that's too high. And the count is 3-1. And for Snell, walks sometimes are a concern. He's only walked one in this game. Here comes the 3-1 to Vaughn. And that is in for a strike. He goes 3-1 changeup and dots it 3-2.
2: I mean, he's had a lot of confidence with all his pitches. Any count. Changeup, changeup.
1: Vaughn waits. Here it comes. Swing and a foul straight back over the screen. And Vaughn stays alive on a heater at 97 miles an hour. 50,708 here tonight at Dodger Stadium. And the Dodgers have a 2-1 advantage in the seventh. Snell is ready. Payoff pitch. And a curve is high, and it's ball 4. He tried to freeze him with the breaking ball, and instead the tying run is on base. So Vaughn at first, and Christian Yelich will run for Vaughn.
2: They tried to get that breaking ball, and it rolled on him just a little bit. It went a little bit out and then stayed high, so he was not able to get the downward tilt he needed to get that into the zone.
1: So Yelich, at 34 years old, still runs pretty well. He swiped 11 bases this year.
2: Yeah, he still can move, and he stole a big base in the Padres series. And of course, he has a lot of experience to read, and Snell is not great at holding runners. It's not been a concern throughout his career. There's been 123 stolen bases against him.
1: So, and obviously, the other important thing is now Freddie Freeman is someone to chat with out there. Is Freddie happy to get a chance to talk to Yelich? He's as good a conversationalist as we have at first base in the game, I would say. Here's Bowers now. And a pitch. Check swing and a called strike.
2: Well, as Dave Roberts would say, and then he will put a knife in your back.
1: That's right.
2: When he gets a bat.
1: So. Activity in the bullpen for the Dodgers. Down that left field line, it is the righty Evan Phillips. Snell comes set. Here's the 0-1, and that's in the dirt, and stopped nicely by Will Smith.
2: Yeah, Smith's done a nice job of any of the breaking balls, change up, he's stayed it, kept it in front, minimized the ability of the Brewers to take an extra 90 feet.
1: Bowers waits, Snell, the 1-1, and that's down and away. So two balls and a strike.

0: Jake Bowers has flied to left, struck out swinging. He hit lefties really well this year. The 2-1. Swing and a foul ball into the mitt of Smith, and it's a strike, 2-2.
1: Wow, he went with a changeup, left on left, just threw it up there, and Bowers was just way over it. Timing wasn't bad, but he was stunned at how much that ball dropped in.
0: Yelich edging away at first, the pitch. Swing and a bouncer, foul of first. And 2-2 on Bowers. In the outfield defensively, left to right, Teoscar Hernandez, Kike Hernandez, and Kyle Tucker. And they're shaded the other way. Bowers waits. Snell. And a 2-2. Dribbled foul at the plate. They'll do it again.
1: We're up to 94 pitches now, so getting into that red zone a little bit about what is the lane that the Dodgers are looking at to do that handoff to the bullpen. A bunch of lefties on deck. Mitchell.
0: Throw to first, and stepping back in is Yelich. Here's one for you, Dougie.
1: Yep.
0: In the playoffs this year, not including this game, there have been 29 games, so 58 total starts. And some have had openers and bullpens, but a starting pitcher has reached 100 pitches in these playoffs three times. The 2-2 is inside. And now it's three balls and two strikes. So, I mean, it's 100 pitches. Three out of 58.
1: 50, yeah. No, I mean, it's elimination flavor, game seven flavor. Make the moves quickly. I don't want them to see the third time around. I mean, there's just a lot of forces against any starter going that deep.
0: 3-2 now. Yelich at first. Snell comes set. Snell is ready. There goes Yelich. And the pitch is fouled back our way and just above us. I mean, that was coming right at me.
1: Yeah, that was
0: no interest.
1: But I like the exit velo. I felt that was the launch angle. It was like going to land like a pillow. It was going to land like a pillow on you.
0: I like where your head's at. You're keeping it positive.
1: Yes.
0: We had a game in Anaheim that we worked together where I injured my thumb on a foul ball and probably took me 3 months to get over it. Snell is ready. Here we go. 3-2. Tapped foul. Bowers. Holy cow. Hanging in there. 3-2. Remember Bowers the other day with that monstrous plate appearance. A 12-pitch at bat. He ended up working the walk.
1: Yeah, that was an inspiring at bat for the Brewers for sure. I mean, everybody respected that. He battled 12 pitches and worked his way on.
0: This will be pitch number 10. Yelich at first. Yelich goes, 3-2. Swing and a line drive, curling down the right side, and that ball is foul. Oh, boy. The Bowers never left the box. He was pretty certain that that ball was going to curl foul.
1: He just got a little bit out in front of this, and when you get out in front towards the end, it just sort of hooks. Just the way his swing was. That was almost like a Bryce Harper finish, the way he kind of leaned into that.
0: Mm-hmm.
1: But he knew right away it was hook and foul.
0: Yelich at first. Nobody out. And a throw to first, and Yelich steps back in. He's been going the last few pitches.
1: Well, the big advantage here is if Snell doesn't hold well, big leg kick when he's going to the plate right now, and he throws a lot of these breaking balls. Worst case scenario for the Brewers, strikeout and a stolen base.
0: There goes Yelich, the pitch. Swing and a high fly ball, right field. This ball's back. This one's got a chance. And it's gone. Into the pavilion over the right field wall. Jake Bowers will touch them all. And the Brewers have the lead on pitch number 11. What an at bat from Jake Bowers. He finishes with a two-run homer And the Brewers have the lead 3-2.
1: I mean, what can you say about Jake Bowers? These at-bats exemplify the Brewer spirit. All these pitches, working it, fouling it off, going best against best. And all season long, that is who he has been. He gets his walks, he has his power, and he gets the big hits when they need it.
0: Wow. And the first offering here to Mitchell is inside for a ball. So Bowers with a monumental plate appearance. And a pitch. Swing and a high fly ball right field. That ball is back. That ball is gone. And Mitchell will touch them all as they come pouring out of the first base dugout of the Brewers. And Mitchell slowly circles the bases. The Brewers now lead it 4-2.
1: I mean, this is absolutely stunning. I mean, you know, Bowers hits lefties well. Mitchell has not had as much success. But you talk about capitalizing on anything in the zone. And these Brewers hitters just jumped on that pitch right in the center. And these were not cheap. These balls were significantly out.
0: Yeah, I mean, both of them, no doubters. Absolutely. Back-to-back home runs. And the Brewers have taken a 4-2 lead on the Dodgers, and they are stunned here in L.A. Call to the bullpen. Nobody out, nobody on. Milwaukee 4 and L.A. 2. 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
3: I'm Christine Lisi. 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It's Griffin Jacks for Tampa Bay. He'll be making his first career postseason start on 7 days rest. A rainy forecast in Cleveland tomorrow has changed the postseason schedule. 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
0: All right, Christine, thank you so much. And here in L.A., how about the Brewers, the no-slug Brewers, who were next to last in the majors in homers hit this year? They get back-to-back homers to turn this game around. They've hit three in the game and lead it 4-2. Evan Phillips will take over. It'll be Pratt to dig into the right side. And a pitch. And that is outside, ball one.
1: Yeah, I mean, it was a stunning display of power. And you say, okay, keep the lefty in, lefty, lefty. Absolutely imploded on the Dodger.
0: No doubt. The 1-0. Swing and a ground ball up the middle, and that's a base hit for Cooper Pratt. Yeah, the Brewers have a man at first and still nobody out for Luis Lara.
1: Pratt just stays on top of the plate, but he's also got a pretty good up-the-middle, inside-out stroke. And he was able to get the bat head early on that one, pull it through the hole on the left side.
0: What an at-bat from Bowers, and then Mitchell just tees off as they go back-to-back. Lara turns around to hit left-handed, the pitch. Swing and a bouncer foul, first base side. And for Jake Bowers in Game 2, it was that 12-pitch at-bat that ended in a walk that was so crucial for their win. And here today, an 11-pitch at-bat that ends with a home run. The 0-1 outside. And a ball to strike the count to Lara, who is 0-for-2. He's flied to right, and he has struck out swinging.
1: And Mitchell only had one home run the entire season against lefties.
0: And here's the pitch. And a breaking ball is in for a strike. So 1-2 on the little right fielder. Excellent defender, and he showed it off in this series. Pratt at first, still nobody out. 4-2 Milwaukee. And Phillips throws over to first, and Pratt dives back in. Cooper Pratt, 19 steals this year. He was only caught three times.
1: Yeah, and this is the time everybody's so stunned here. It's a good time to sneak a bag, put someone in motion. Lara pretty good at making contact as well, and it's just another weapon in the arsenal of this Brewers team. They can run. They go first to third well.
0: 1-2 now. Phillips is ready. Phillips fires. There goes the runner. The pitch is fouled away off to the left. Well, they took your advice, Dougie.
1: Yeah, I mean, just it's pressure. You know, keep the pressure going, and Lara's a good guy to have at the plate for that. And Cooper Pratt looked in to see what happened to the ball, just in case it's somewhere where he has to change direction.
0: Lara back in the box, left side. Switch hitter waits. Phillips. There goes the runner. The pitch is hit in the air, left field. Teoscar Hernandez drifting back. Makes the catch. Back to first is Cooper Pratt. One away.
1: Yeah, Pratt took off and went all the way to the bag, touched it, and then just went back after Hernandez was able to catch it.
0: It's such a funny thing with these playoffs and the Brewers. There's been a lot of discussion, at least online, about how they're playing or the way you're supposed to play or analytics. It's so many different angles that people are attacking, and the Brewers just continue to win a bunch of different ways. First offering is in for a strike to Ortiz. They're not a big power team, but they can slug when they need to, obviously. And in the postseason, all teams, if you out-homer your opponent these playoffs, you're 18-4. Throw to first and diving back in is Pratt. Now, not homering, and you go 7-19. Right now, the Dodgers are in danger of making that number 7-20. The Brewers were the only team in the majors this year who had a winning record when they didn't homer. The 0-1. Check swing and a pitch down and away. Appeal to first, and he went. That's Alan Porter on the call down there.
1: Well, and that tells you something about their team and just the ways they can win.
0: That's right.
1: We've seen them destroy teams, just running them out of the stadium, first and third, playing good defense, getting bunts down. They are just versatile.
0: 0-2 now. Phillips, there goes the runner. The pitch is lined. Caught at first by Freeman. He'll step on the bag, and that will be a double play. Well, with the runner on the move, and Ortiz hit it hard, and Freeman able to grab it and turn it into two outs and end the inning. But damage done. The Brewers score three times on a pair of homers. Time to stretch midway in the seventh, and it's 4-2 Milwaukee. 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
0: Back here in LA and from Dodger Stadium, we go to the bottom of the seventh. And it'll be the top of the order. Mookie Betts, Freddie Freeman, and Teoscar Hernandez. Brewers lead it 4-2. D.L. Hall back to work. Delivers. And fires in a strike. Betts, Freeman, and Hernandez against this lefty. And right now, it's quiet in the Milwaukee pen. The 0-1. And that's in the dirt. And kicks away from Contreras. A ball and a strike now. Betts with a single sandwich between a fly out to right and a line out to center. Hall listens in, says yes, 1-1. Hit on the ground towards third. Short hop, Ortiz fields, throws him out. And there's one away. He is smooth over there.
1: And this was not an easy play because he sprinted in, did not hesitate, and picked the hop, and it was a little bit of a short hop. So on the run, one-handed, and then he collected himself and threw a strike over there. But a very aggressive approach to that ball. Didn't want to stay back and get flat-footed, so he ran through the ball.
0: Very good defensive Brewer team. And the first offering to Freeman is fouled away off to the left. Freddie Freeman, 0-for-3. He's flat out twice. And he's grounded out. One out, bases clear, 4-2 Milwaukee, the pitch. Swing and a line drive, left field, Churio back, racing, makes the catch. Freeman lines out hard to left field, but Churio got a good jump and heading towards the line, was able to haul it in, and there's two away.
1: Well, they had him defended. Defended perfectly, and Churio has such good speed. He closed on that ball well. Freeman hit it pretty squarely, so it didn't have as much slice to it, and he was able to run it down.
0: So now it's Hernandez 0-for-2. First offering, taps one on the ground to third. Ortiz charges, fires in time to get Hernandez, and an easy 1-2-3 inning for D.L. Hall. We played seven here from Dodger Stadium, and it's the Brewers 4 and the Dodgers 2 in Game 3. This is the National League Championship Series on ESPN Radio and the ESPN app presented by Gusto.
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0: Don't miss the Rays and the Guardians Game 3 in the ALCS. 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Roki Sasaki will take over. Hard-throwing right-hander replaces Evan Phillips. Top of the order, it'll be Churio, Terang, and Contreras. Jackson Churio led this game off, first pitch of the game, and he deposited it into the right field pavilion. The first of three homers the Brewers have hit in this game, and all in that same general direction. Here's Jackson Churio now, right hand back. Sasaki fires. Swing and a miss.
1: Sasaki has a big arm, high triple digit fastballs, different splitters to throw at you.
0: The 0-1. And that's downstairs. He's still only 24 years old. He's still learning at this level. He's got real good stuff. The 1-1. And a swing and a miss on a pitch that missed by a foot and a half.
1: It's that splitter, and he throws it 92. Very hard splitter, so has a lot of tumble to it. And hitters are gearing up for 100 miles per hour on the fastball. Really tough adjustment.
0: Yeah, Sasaki has not been totally healthy, right? He's thrown 158 and two-thirds innings of the regular season at a 4.48 ERA. The 1-2. Swing and a ground ball to third. To his left, Muncy. Fires to first. And one out.
1: And Sasaki sometimes gets bitten by the home run. That four-seam fastball.
0: And the batter now will be Bryce Terang, who is 0 for 3. And the pitch. Swing and a foul tip into the mitt of Smith. So how about the Brewers powering up and using the long ball, the 0-1. And that's in the dirt.
1: Well, it seemed like on paper the least likely lane they would get these back-to-back. I mean, Bowers has hit lefties well, but Bowers goes deep, and then Mitchell off a lefty. It just was like that wasn't the likely scenario.
0: Yep. The 1-1 is down and in. Yeah, the probability was low in that spot. I'm with you. 2-1 on Terang. We're in the top of the eighth. The Brewers lead the Dodgers 4-2 here in Game 3. The 2-1 is fouled back. 2-2 now. So the Brewers bidding to take Game 3, and then they would be one win away from the World Series. It would be the second World Series in Brewers history. The 2-2. Swing and a foul straight back. He'll do it again. That pitch at 101.
1: And just think about Brewer history, how often the Dodgers have knocked the Brewers out. I mean, it's incredible. You don't realize how many times the Dodgers have knocked the Brewers out of the playoffs.
0: The 2-2. Swing and a foul out of play off to the left.
1: So, you know, those are, you know, you're talking about exercising demons. I mean, it's particularly, you know, they've had a lot of success getting to the postseason, but it's been particularly circling around the Dodgers being the ones to spoil their dreams.
0: 2-2. Terang waits. Here it comes. Check swing and a roller towards third. Charging Muncy. Unloads quickly. Safe at first, and Terang beat it out. And that was going to be a tough play. It'll be an infield single for Bryce Terang.
1: Yeah, check swing. He got out of the box a little delayed, and Muncy knew he had no time. So when he was running to get the ball on the run, he tried to throw it to his own hand from glove to hand as quickly as possible and didn't get a whole lot on the throw because he was just trying to get rid of it.
0: Here's Contreras now. Sasaki with a man at first and a throw over to first. Now, you were mentioning, I mean, look, this is, for the Brewers, the eighth time they made the playoffs in the last 9 years. Sasaki fires. Swing and a foul back over the screen and out of play. The Dodgers beat him in the LCS to eliminate them in 2018. They beat him in the wild card series in 2020 to eliminate them that year.
1: That's two.
0: And then last year, sweeping them in the LCS. Next offering fouled away out of play off to the right.

0: William Contreras, the count 0-2. Contreras 0-3 in this game. A couple of strikeouts and a ground out. The 0-2. Swing and a line drive. Base hit. Slicing out into right center field. Racing around second on his way to third is Terang, and he's in. And they're at first and third with one away following that single by Contreras. And the batter will be Christian Yelich.
1: We were talking earlier about Contreras' ability to use the big part of the field, and he just kind of almost slowed his swing down, maybe just adjusting to the change of speeds, and then he just punched it to right center, and that's a great thing for the Brewers' ability to go to first to third. Terang's speed and the long throw, no play at all at third base.
0: Justin Robleski was up and loosening in the pen, and Dave Roberts out of the dugout, and we've got a pitching change. Call to the bullpen with one out and runners at first and third here in inning number 8. Brewers 4, Dodgers 2. This is the National League Championship Series on ESPN Radio and ESPN App.
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5: I'm Christine Lisi. The American League Championship Series resumes with the Guardians hosting the Rays in Game 3 tomorrow. Gavin Williams, who was masterful in the ALDS against the White Sox, gets the call for Cleveland. Griffin Jacks for Tampa Bay. He'll be making his first career postseason start because of rain forecast tomorrow night in Cleveland. ESPN radio coverage of ALCS Game 3 begins at 12:30 Eastern. That's also moved Game 4 for the Brewers and Dodgers in the NLCS. ESPN radio coverage kicks off at 7:30 Eastern. Back to Doug Glanville and Boog Shambi in L.A.
0: All right, Christine, thank you so much. Justin Robleski will take over. And the lefty will face Christian Yelich, who came on as a pinch runner for Andrew Vaughn in the seventh. What a turn of events in this one. Dodgers took the lead on a Will Smith RBI double, and the Brewers got back-to-back homers in the seventh. One by Bowers and one by Mitchell.
1: And, you know, they set the table for the home run with the Vaughn walk. And I think that that's sometimes part of their game. You know, get on base in front of the times when those home runs come.
0: Yep. Infield pinching in the pitch, and Yelich bounces one foul down the third baseline, and I mean that was close,
1: real close.
0: John Tumpane right there on the call, and emphatically saying, "Nope, it's a foul ball."
1: Wow, I mean it's over where it goes over that bag, even though it landed foul, high chopper, so he had to kind of triangulate with the height, but he is standing right there.
0: Mm-hmm. So now Yelich, who's hitting 368 this postseason. Muncy even with the base at third. The pitch is cut on and missed. And a four-seam fastball that was darting away from Yelich. Terang at third, Contreras at first. 4-2 Milwaukee as they look for more. The next offering in the dirt. It kicks away from Smith. Here comes Terang, and the Brewers add on, and it is 5-2. Milwaukee has one more.
1: And Smith had done such a good job blocking for Snell. This one he could not get. It's a slider that goes down and in. It kicks and it hits sort of the heel of his glove and the lower part of his chest protector and then goes sideways towards the first base dugout at pretty good speed.
0: A wild pitch. Next offering is outside. So Contreras down to second, and here's Yelich awaiting a 2-2. Here comes check swing and a pitch down and away, and he went, says John Tumpane at third. I'm not sure about that. Wroblewski able to get Christian Yelich.
6: First base delivered by Jake Bowers.
0: And the batter now will be Jake Bowers. First one is outside to Bowers, who had an 11-pitch at-bat in the seventh with a man aboard and ended up hitting a two-run homer to give Milwaukee a 3-2 lead. The 1-0. Swing and a miss.
1: And he's one of those hitters that he can get ahead in the count and really have a plan on what he's looking for and be able to zone it up. And he's done it all season long.
0: The 1-1. Is down and away. There's a great story about Bowers. His first year with Milwaukee hit 199. He had actually decided to quit. He was going to not play anymore until his wife came home a few days after he decided and said that she was pregnant with their child. Next offering cut on and missed. They needed the health care. And so he decided to sign with the Brewers on a minor league deal. Impacted their team last year and then had the great season, I should say, this year. Next pitch on the outside corner, and Bowers retired by Wroblewski, but the Brewers pick up one more. We'll go to the bottom of the eighth, and it is the Brewers 5, the Dodgers 2. This is the National League Championship Series on ESPN Radio and ESPN app, presented by Gusto.
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0: Back in L.A. as we go to the bottom of the eighth. And how about D.L. Hall? He's got all five guys that he's faced, including the pair of strikeouts. And Kyle Tucker is scheduled to start it off in the bottom of the eighth.
1: Well, you mentioned the depth of this bullpen. This is part of it. You know, you think about the guys that they pencil in or pen in, really, with Ashby and McGill, Uribe, but they also have guys like Hall that kind of give them the swingman approach, and he's been really strong.
0: So D.L. Hall continues. And here's Tucker, who has singled, flied out, and walked. Hall works off the first base side of the rubber, fires. He had a pitch missing down and away. That was a slider.

0: Here comes a 1-0. And that is in for a strike. Hall, who hails from Valdosta, Georgia. The 1-1. Swing and a liner foul, first base side.
1: Well, that ball went right towards the Brewer dugout.
0: Yeah, it was in the general direction of Pat Murphy, who's used to that. Sal Frelick hit him in his leg earlier during the regular season. The 1-2. Swing and a dribbler foul back towards the Brewer on deck circle down to our right.
1: Yeah, it kind of looks like that, you know, what is it, Washington crossing the Delaware. He's got the one leg up. But then he got hit by shrapnel, and that was it.
0: 1-2 now. And the pitch. Swing and a foul out of play off to the left. You're right. I mean, Murph has that. Pat Murphy has the jaw, right? And he leans over the railing, and he's got that sort of leadership energy. The 1-2 is down and away. I am here. Everybody can see me.
1: I think the Brewers can make a cartoon after, you know, like animate the Pat Murphy show.
0: No doubt. The 2-2. Swing and a liner. Foul. First base side. Yeah, I mean, a couple years ago, when he was in his first year, they would jokingly call him Patches after the character from Dodgeball. The 2-2. Swing and a ball lifted in the air. Shallow right center field. Mitchell on and makes the catch. And there's one away. And remember, Murphy got the job as Craig Counsell moved on to the Chicago Cubs. And if you're familiar with the movie Dodgeball, you'll get the joke. But at one point, Christian Yelich said, yeah, I mean, you know, we're the underdog group, you know. Counsell left for Globo Gym. First offering to Muncy is in for a strike.
1: Yeah, he doesn't have a jersey hanging up.
0: He does.
1: Yeah, I remember.
0: Yes, he does. He's got a Patches. Is it O'Houlihan? The 0-1 is cut on and missed. And nothing into in his office. He's got it hanging up. Muncy pinch hit in the sixth and struck out swinging. D.L. Hall, the 0-2. Swing and a ball popped up. Left field, Ortiz going out, Churio coming on, Churio calls him off, and he makes the catch. And with two away, here comes Shohei Ohtani, who has flied to left, been hit by a pitch, and he has walked.
1: Well, the Dodgers are just trying to find any way to get something going against this Brewer pitching staff. I mean, if you stay close to them, they find ways to tack on runs.
0: Here comes the pitch. Swing and a liner up the middle and a base hit. And Ohtani absolutely smoked that. I mean, yeah, 113.5 at a line drive single back up the middle.
1: I think it went like through D.L. Hall.
0: Yeah,
1: I mean, just looked like the ball just teleported through. Wow, that ball was smoked.
0: Yeah, it was absolutely clobbered. Pat Murphy out of the dugout makes the point to the pen. He had Trevor McGill loosening, and Trevor McGill coming into the game. Call to the bullpen, and with two outs and a man at first here in the bottom of the eighth, it's the Brewers 5 and the Dodgers 2. This is the National League Championship Series on ESPN Radio and the ESPN app.
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3: I'm Christine Lisi. After splitting the first two games of the American League Championship Series in Tampa Bay, the Rays and Guardians will face off in Game 3 tomorrow in Cleveland. Guardians call upon ace Gavin Williams, who was sensational in the ALDS versus the White Sox. Converted reliever Griffin Jacks gets the call for Tampa. He'll be making his first ever career postseason start due to a rainy forecast tomorrow night in Cleveland. Coverage of the Rays and Guardians begins at 12:30 Eastern with first pitch at 1 Eastern, and coverage of Game 4 for the Brewers and Dodgers in the NLCS moves up to 7:30 Eastern tomorrow. Back to LA with Doug Glanville and Boog Shambi.
0: All right, Christine, thanks so much. Yeah, the big closer, the right-hander Trevor McGill will take over. And McGill coming on here with Ohtani at first and two down. McGill, hard thrower, and he's got good stuff, Dougie.
1: Yeah, and a knuckle curve, 100-mile-an-hour four-seamer. And this is such a good lane, you know, where you'd want to put McGill in, right? You have Will Smith, righty, Hernandez, Edmund, you're turning around to a weaker side,
0: yep.
1: And Mookie Betts. So he's got four righties in here where definitely is more of an advantage.
0: Ohtani at first, and the first one is Smith. And that fastball is in for a strike. He goes 6'8", 253. And McGill, another really hard thrower in that Milwaukee pen. His four-seam fastball averages 98. The 0-1. And that is inside. Will Smith with a big two-run double in the sixth to give the Dodgers a short-lived 2-1 lead. The pitch, and that is in for a strike. And now 1-2. McGill doesn't like the baseball. Holds it up in the air and throws it out of play. I asked him about that the other day, and he got a big smile on his face.
1: It's so entertaining.
0: It's so entertaining. When he says I don't like the baseball, he holds it up in disgust, like I'm banishing this baseball. But I did talk to him about it, and he told me two amazing things about the way he throws the ball out of play. One, he was told that there's a group of Brewers fans that have a drinking game based on him throwing the ball out of play. And he likes to participate, not knowing who it is or if they're actually playing. The 1-2 is outside, and two balls and two strikes. And he said anytime the batter uses his timeout, yes, he will do it as well as just the sort of...
1: I'm spiting you right
0: yes,
1: now.
0: Yes, I spite you. 2-2. Swing and a fly ball right field towards the line. Lara near the line makes the catch in fair ground. And McGill able to get out number three. We're headed to the ninth here in L.A. It's the Brewers 5 and the Dodgers 2. 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
0: Well, we go to the top of the ninth, and the Brewers have a 5-2 lead on the Dodgers here in Game 3. Justin Wroblewski will continue on the mound. It'll be Mitchell, Pratt, and Lara for Milwaukee. Brewers 5 runs, 7 hits, no errors. The Dodgers 2-5-0. And here in this one, the home run ball is factored in a big way. As Churio, Bowers, and Mitchell have each homered. And here is Mitchell, part of the back-to-back homers in that 7th inning. And he's had a good night, a walk, a strikeout looking at a solo homer. And the pitch. And that one is inside. Pretty amazing. Until this year, Garrett Mitchell was telling me pregame he would play the game with an insulin pump in his back pocket. Next pitch in for a strike, and it's 1-1. Now he has something that's basically attached to his skin. On, I think it's his left side. Next pitch misses. But he uses it and wears it on the side that he doesn't slide on. And I'm saying that seriously. The 2-1 is in for a strike. And Mitchell asking Mark Wegner about that. Open stance left side. 2-2 is on the inside corner. And Mitchell is rung up on strikes, and there's one away.
1: Yeah, he kind of threw his hands up, like, but then didn't really feel confident to challenge it. And certainly you want to save these challenges if you can.
0: Save for your catcher.
1: Let the catcher do it.
0: No doubt. Here's the pitch. And a breaking ball in for a strike.
1: Wroblewski had a really good season, made the All-Star team. You know, that's a very full repertoire of pitches.
0: The 0-1. And that one in the dirt. Yeah, Wroblewski had a fine year. And you mentioned All-Star this year for the first time, 3.66 through 140 innings, 3.66 ERA. Next pitch is down and in.
1: And they are pounding Pratt in, lefty or righty, does not matter. They keep moving his feet because he's really on the line, that inner line of the batter's box. His feet are there, so he's starting to move off of it.
0: The pitch, and the 2-1 is lined out at a right center field, and a base hit for Cooper Pratt.
1: That's his third hit, and it was interesting to watch him move his feet from the batter's box. He started backing away from the plate because they're just pounding him in. And then he got a breaking ball up and just went the other way. I mean, just, you could see his wheels turning on how to make some in-at-bat adjustments. And that was a great job by Pratt.
0: Well, he has not seemed shy about playing in this spotlight. Cooper Pratt, the pitch. And that is in for a strike to Luis Lara. Robleski leaning over, listening in. One out, man at first. The pitch. Foul back. And it's 0-2. Lara 0-3 in this game. This Milwaukee team, they have the best record in baseball for the second straight year. Won a franchise best 103 games. And their fourth straight Central Division title. And they're three outs away from taking a three-game-to-none lead against the back-to-back defending world champs. Here's a swing and a liner, right field. Tucker coming on, slides and makes the catch.
1: Yeah, I think that was kind of a safety slide, kind of just making sure he was behind the ball, but it had plenty of height where he could have run through that, but felt more comfortable going down and being underneath the ball.
0: Yeah, you have guys that like doing that, right? Yeah. That feel comfortable, safer when they slide, and he definitely is someone that likes to slide. It just feels a little safer for him. First offering to Ortiz misses. Joey Ortiz has struck out, grounded out, and lined into a double play as he stepped out to check the sides for Matt Erickson, coaching at third. Robleski fires, swinging a foul back, and it's 1-1. Brewers 5 runs, 8 hits, and no errors. The Dodgers 2-5-0. Right-hand hitter digs back in. Left-hand pitcher sets. The 1-1. There goes the runner. Pitch is a little bit low. Throw down to second is too late. And it's a stolen base. So Cooper Pratt swipes a bag. And now if Ortiz can find space or grass somewhere with a base hit, the Brewers can pick up an insurance run.
1: Yeah, the ball got there in time. It was just thrown very short. And
10: at second base.
1: It was thrown short, and the hop came up, and it made Edmund have to reach way high and then try to come back down in the tag.

0: down.
1: Yeah, I mean, Pratt is literally standing on the base. I mean, when he tags him, I mean, his foot is there by a mile, and then it's whether he came off, and one of his foot comes off, but the other one stays.
2: The call on the field is confirmed. The runner is safe.
0: Yeah, the runner.
2: Los Angeles has one challenge remaining.
1: And they're like, well, why not use it? They're just like, why not use it?
0: Yeah.
1: You know, maybe he came off.
0: Give it a shot.
1: But that was a tough throw. It was really short, and Edmund, you know, he tried to come high and then make the tag down, but that was so high up, he couldn't catch the ball as he's rising and then try to come back down in time, and Pratt just did a good job of getting in there.
0: So it's Pratt at second with two away. And a 2-1. Swinging a foul out of play off to the right. Ortiz hanging in there.
1: I kind of noticed Pratt likes feet first slides. You know, he seems to be more his style going in.
0: Ortiz back in right side. 2-2. And that sliced foul out of play off to the right. Would you go feet first and head first? Or?
1: No, I was always feet first. Okay. Yeah, always. Well, and now they give you the plate when you're coming home, so I understand why there's more head first.
0: Sure.
1: But if we did that, someone would have blocked you and broken everything.
0: Sure.
1: So I was like, oh, no.
0: The 2-2. Swinging a foul at the plate. And Ortiz able to stay alive. Joey Ortiz, originally drafted by the Orioles out of New Mexico State. And came over in the Corbin Burns trade a few years back. 2-2 now. The pitch. Swing and a ground ball. Base hit left field. Here's Pratt racing around third. He's coming in to score. And the stolen base nets another run. It's 6-2 Milwaukee.
1: I mean, the Brewers just continue to show you that if you give them an inch, they take a mile. And they just continue to stretch that mile. This is base stealing. They took advantage of the wild pitches. The pressure baseball with their legs is part of the game. Yes, they hit the home runs, and that is the exclamation point, but they are continuing to try to tack on runs.
0: No doubt. Here's Churio, and the first offering, a changeup in for a strike. Churio, a homer, a pop out, a ground out, and a ground out. And the 0-1 is in for a strike. So Jack, as manager Pat Murphy calls him, 1-for-4. Brewers lead at 6-2, top 9. The 0-2 is tapped softly back to the pitcher. Robleski has it, runs halfway to first, underhands to Freeman, and the inning comes to a close. The Brewers add another. We'll go to the bottom of the ninth. Last chance for the Dodgers. And it's Milwaukee on top, 6-2. 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
2: Now don't miss Brewers and Dodgers Game 4 in the NLCS tomorrow, 7:30 Eastern on FS1 and right here on ESPN Radio. It'll be Kike Hernandez, Tommy Edman, and Mookie Betts here in the bottom of the ninth. L.A. trailing it by 4. So Trevor McGill trying to close this one out, and Kike Hernandez, who did not start but pinch hit in the sixth and struck out swinging. McGill fires, and the first offering is in for a strike. Brewers lead at 6-2, six runs, nine hits, no errors for the Dodgers, 2-5-0. McGill is ready, the 0-1. Swing and a liner, right field. Lara back, steadies, and makes the catch. And Hernandez flies to right. There is one out.
6: Well, McGill just, you know, it's pretty straightforward. His fastball, curveball, and location is key, and velocity. He can hit triple digits.
2: And now Tommy Edman will turn around and hit left-handed. Edman 0-3. Brewers 6, Dodgers 2. McGill fires. And a fastball through there for a strike. Oh and one down. McGill deals. Swing and a miss. Tommy Edman has flied to center twice, and he's also struck out looking. Oh and two. The pitch. Swing and a bouncer, foul of first.

0: So McGill here listens in. Now he says yes. One out, base is clear. Here's the pitch. Swing and a miss. Struck him out. And there's two away.
1: Well, just when you kind of try to sit on that fastball, he has this nasty breaker. Puts a little spin on it, and it's straight down. Edmund swing right over it. And the strikeout is recorded.
0: First one to Betts, and that is in for a strike. Betts digs back in. Milwaukee leading 6-2, two outs, bottom nine. And the next pitch is in for a strike, and Betts will challenge.
2: Pitch is called a strike. The batter's challenging.
0: So an ABS challenge for Mookie Betts. And it's a ball. And the call is overturned.
1: And Betts didn't hesitate. It's such a good sense of the zone. And if it's in the zone, he's so good at making contact. One of the highest contact rates you can imagine. He's just constantly in the zone and able to at least put the bat on the ball.
0: Betts digs back in. 1-1. Two outs, bases clear. The pitch. Yeah, that's in the dirt. Now Mookie in this one. 1-for-4 with a single. He's flied out, single to left, line to center, and bounced to third. McGill is ready. And a 2-1 on the way. Check swing and a pitch upstairs. Appeal to first. Didn't go. And now it's 3-1.
1: So his contact rate, when it's in the zone, 94.8%. The league is 82.7, so it's just amazing bat-to-ball skills.
0: The 3-1 is lifted foul out of play off to the right. Yeah, and in Mookie's prime, those bat-to-ball skills comboed with slug. Yeah. I mean, that's the thing that made him so unique.
1: He doesn't swing at the first pitch very often either. Just amazing hitter.
0: McGill is ready. Here's a 3-2. Swing and a ball popped up. Foul ground. That's off to the right, and that'll get out of play. Brewers leading this one 6-2. A home run barrage in the seventh inning. The story here. Bowers and Mitchell. 3-2 pitch. Swing and a foul tip into the mitt of Contreras, and that's the ball game. And the Milwaukee Brewers are one win away from the World Series. McGill closes it out, and the Brewers win it 6-2 the final. What a performance by the Brewers.
1: Well, the Brewers, once again, something that we've seen time and time again this postseason is if they give up a run, they respond. They have so much counterpunching going on. And in this particular case, it came with bunches, the two back-to-back home runs in the seventh inning. They gave up some runs in the sixth inning with Uribe, who rarely finally kind of got to him finally. But then at the same time, the offense came in the seventh and then put up the big inning. So this is the Brewers, and they tack on. They'll get their walks. There's a lot of pressure baseball, and if you don't execute on the mound and throwing strikes, they're going to take advantage of it. So you combine that with the rest of the bullpen putting up zeros and a great job by Gasser.
0: Yeah, Gasser gave them what they needed, and then that bullpen again. But, man, Bowers delivering, Mitchell delivering, and then I love seeing just playing the game in the later stages. They continue to move guys and moving guys with contact, and they get a couple of insurance runs, and now they are up 3-0.
1: I mean, it's just they've steamrolled, and it's been quiet, but these close games, we've seen it. When they're close, they can tack on runs. And all through the Padres series, there's only one run, two runs separating every pitch that was thrown with one or two runs. Now with the Dodgers, they've actually been able to get bigger leads, three runs and more.
0: Let's send it downstairs. Here is Alden Gonzalez.
3: Yeah, I'm here with Brewers first baseman Jake Bowers. And Jake, you did it again. Another long at-bat leading to a good result. This one, 11 pitches leading to the go-ahead home run. Take us through it.
4: Again, it was just, I don't know, man. Mine went blank, found the flow, went into compete mode, and just happy I put a good swing on it.
3: Jake, what is it about this Brewers offense that any time the Dodgers seem to be building momentum, you guys would come right back and take it from them?
4: It's not just the offense. As a team, we have each other's backs. Our only goal in the game is to pick each other up and play for each other, man, and that's what that was about right there.
3: We talked a lot about the bullpen in this series, but today, seeing Robert Gasser throw up five scoreless innings against that lineup, what was it like watching him work today?
4: Man, so impressive. So impressive what he did. Didn't have the easiest year, but he's been firing on all cylinders for a few months now, and it's been fun to watch.
3: You got a 3-0 lead on the back-to-back reigning champions. How does it feel? What's the mindset moving forward for this team?
4: Mindset's the same, man. Win tonight. We got another game tomorrow. We're going to come out, stay focused, and, keep the same mentality.
3: Jake, congratulations. Boo.
0: What a performance by Jake Bowers and the Brewers as they are up 3-0. And they get a chance to sweep the Dodgers, and that would be the ultimate payback for what was done to them a season ago.
1: I mean, what a growth year for them, 103 wins, and they're showing that the regular season was no fluke, was no something to sneeze at, because you think about what Christian Yelich has said about it. He's like, look, it didn't feel like we had a bad stretch. We were always kind of going forward. And they had that consistency all year long, and you could see it because the aspects of their game that don't slump, right? They run their bases, they know the strike zone. That has stayed with them all season long. They get the occasional home run, and when they do, they create space, and they have the bullpen to keep that space there because they put up zeros.
0: Again, our final 6-2, the Brewers win it over the Dodgers, and they're up 3-0 in this best-of-7 NLCS. For Doug Glanville, producer Rob Kelly, and engineer Jack Hicks, I'm John Ciambi from Dodger Stadium. Now we send it to Christine Lisi in the studio with the postgame show.
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5: 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It wasn't exactly the way Blake Snell and the Dodgers envisioned Game 3 of the NLCS at home, starting out against the Brewers.
0: So here we go. Snell ready to work, and the first offering of the game is hit in the air, right field, well struck. Tucker going back, and it's gone! First pitch of the game, Cheerio over the right field wall, into the pavilion, into the sun, and the Brewers have jumped in front, 1-0. Wow!
5: Churio's seventh player in MLB history and the first born outside the U.S. to hit a home run in each of his first five career postseason games with a minimum one at-bat, and his sixth career total postseason homers, the most all-time before turning 23. Brewers rookie pitcher Robert Gasser keeping the Dodgers in check in his start.
0: A 1-2. Breaking ball hit on the ground to the right side. There to pick it up, Terang throws to first. Freeman is out. And solid work by Gasser as he goes five shutout innings.
5: Gasser, three hits, three walks, three Ks rather, and a walk in five. The Brewers' Abner Uribe got himself into some trouble bottom six. Bases loaded for LA's Will Smith, who entered the at-bat 1-for-25 this postseason.
0: Smith waits the pitch. Swing and a high fly ball. Well struck. Left center field. That ball's back. Off the wall. Hernandez is in. Tucker's on his heels. Otani to third. And it's a two-run double for Will Smith. And the Dodgers have the lead 2-1.
5: Now that certainly brought the crowd at Dodger Stadium to life. Snell was dominant against the Brewers until another critical marathon at-bat in the series from Jake Bowers, top of the seventh.
0: Swing and a high fly ball, right field. This ball's back. This one's got a chance. And it's gone! Into the pavilion over the right field wall. Jake Bowers will touch them all. And the Brewers have the lead on pitch number 11. What an at bat from Jake Bowers.
5: 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Bowers' home run came on the 11th pitch of the at-bat. Just the sixth player since the pitch-by-pitch data began being tracked in 1988 to hit a postseason homer on the 11th pitch or later, and just the third whose home run put his team ahead. Bowers is the second player since postseason pitch-by-pitch data has been tracked to reach base multiple times in a playoff. After seeing 11-plus pitches, the other would be Hall of Famer Derek Jeter. He did it in the 2000 ALCS against the Mariners. Meantime, back to tonight, next batter, Garrett Mitchell, adding to Milwaukee's lead.
0: And a pitch. Swing and a high fly ball right field. That ball is back. That ball is gone. And Mitchell will touch them all as they come pouring out of the first base dugout of the Brewers. And Mitchell slowly circles the bases. The Brewers now lead it 4-2.
5: That marking just the third time in Brewers history with back-to-back home runs in the postseason. Snell, four runs, four hits, three home runs, nine strikeouts in six innings of work. And at the end of the night, the Dodgers finding themselves on the verge of elimination.
0: 3-2 pitch. Swing and a foul tip into the mitt of Contreras. And that's the ball game. And the Milwaukee Brewers are one win away from the World Series. McGill closes it out, and the Brewers win it 6-2 the final. What a performance by the Brewers.
5: Coming up next, a look ahead to Thursday's postseason schedule. 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
5: I'm Christine Lisi. This is the Baseball Tonight postgame show. Guardians righty Gavin Williams will start Game 3 of the American League Championship Series tomorrow versus the Rays. That series is knotted up 1-1. Griffin Jacks counters for Tampa Bay. He'll be making his first career postseason start. 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Tyler Glasnow gets the call in a must-win for Los Angeles. Milwaukee has not yet announced its starter. Coming up next, Game Night with Q Myers and Emmett Golden. For producer Tara Sledjeski and technical director Ryan Matlack, I'm Christine Lisi. 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
2: Swing and a high fly ball, right field. This ball's back. This one's got a chance. And it's gone! Into the pavilion over the right field wall. Jake Bowers will touch a ball. And the Brewers have the lead on pitch number 11. What an at bat from Jake Bowers.
3: They say it gets late early for the Dodgers, and that swing from Jake Bowers, he made sure it's getting late for the Dodgers. That highlight coming in courtesy of ESPN Radio. That was all that Milwaukee needed to take a 3-2 lead in the top of the seventh in NLCS game number 3. They go on to win 6-2 and now have a commanding 3-0 series lead. It is game night here on ESPN Radio. The all-new ESPN app, SiriusXM Channel 80, and TuneIn were presented by Progressive Insurance. 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He's Emmett Golden. I'm Q Myers. And Emmett, whoa, Nelly.
4: Man, yeah. You know what? Q, Dave Roberts lost this game. He lost his game. Listen, Blake Snell was magnificent tonight for 6 innings.
3: Right.
4: The first pitch of the night got put over the wall. Hey, you tip your cap, because after that, he was locked in. He struck out 9. He was amazing. There's no reason he should have touched the mound on the top of the 7th. And after he walked the leadoff batter, he definitely should have been pulled.
3: Yep.
4: Yes. Mm-hmm. And you don't. You don't. He just stuck with them, and next thing you know, a 3-spot gets put up on the board, and you lose the game. That was the ball game right there. They didn't need any more.
3: No.
4: They went ahead and tacked on a few more, but that was the ball game.
3: That was the ball game, and Jake Bowers, to his credit, you know, made Snell throw 11 pitches,
4: mm-hmm.
3: as we heard on the highlight. And you know, whenever, we've talked about this many times, Emmett, whenever you can get a pitcher to throw you that many pitches, advantage batter. Right?
4: Yeah,
3: no matter how it happens, whether it's just balls and strikes, fouls, whatever it takes to get him to 10, 11, 12 pitches, whenever that happens, advantage batter. And Bowers knew what he was looking for, and he drove it. And look, it was a great call. It didn't need to be drug out that long. As soon as that ball left the bat, donezo. It was a shot, and you knew then, whoa, look out, the Dodgers are now in trouble.
4: And Snell was making quick work of the Brewers all night long, making quick work. So when you finally get the lead, he goes out there in the 7th, and you see he walks the first guy. That lets you know right there he's losing it, right? So then you see another long at-bat.
3: Right.
4: Like, why? Take him out.
3: And let's, before we even go any further, remember what the Dodgers did in the bottom of the 6th. They took the lead.
4: Yes, exactly.
3: They took the lead 2-1, so they already were feeling good about themselves. If you want to ride with Snell because he's in a groove, like you said, to your credit, the minute that he walks a batter to start the 7th, you got to pull the hook. You got to get another guy in there. You're down 2-0. You cannot lose it. Look, I like to say this phrase all the time, non-negotiable.
4: Yes.
3: It was non-negotiable that the Dodgers lose this game. And you know what happened? They lost the game.
4: Yeah, they lost the series tonight.
3: Facts,
4: That's what they did. They lost the series tonight. Yep. It's just, you can't do it. If you're a manager, you would love to get 6 innings from your start. Six innings, 1 run.
3: Right.
4: You know, like, yeah, give me that. And then
3: Fresh pitchers.
4: For the 7th, 8th, and 9th.
3: Right.
4: Right?
3: Right.
4: Yeah. You throw your best, you know, one of your best relievers in the 7th, your setup guy in the 8th, and your closer in the 9th, and you try to live happily ever after, right? At least you go, okay, now we're back in it. Let's make this thing a series. It's no longer a series.
3: No. It's, again, I started out talking about it got late early. Well, now it's late. Now it's late in La La Land with the Dodgers, and Jake Bowers had a lot to do with that. Again, it took 11 pitches, but he drilled it, sent it to right field. It was not even close. It was gone the minute that it left the barrel of the bat. That was all that Milwaukee needed. As you said, they tacked on some more runs just because, well, why not?
4: back to back.
3: Right.
4: You know what
3: exactly.
4: I'm saying? Back to back home runs because Mitchell hit a home run right after Bowers did.
3: Right. Well, I mean, look, once what they say ain't no fun if the homies don't have none, all right. The homies wanted some.
4: And they all, once Snell got to that seventh, oh, they all got some.
3: Everybody had an opportunity. Everybody had a turn.
4: And then Milwaukee scored again in the eighth,
3: yep.
4: And they scored again in the ninth.
3: Right.
4: They're very rarely do I look and go, oh, man, the manager blew that. Dave Roberts blew that.
3: Oh, yeah. There's no doubt. And he's going to be answering those questions for a minute because, again, as you mentioned, the series was lost tonight with Milwaukee getting the 6-2 victory over the L.A. Dodgers. But Jake Bowers, man, he was the man of the moment. He's the guy who, like I said, had Blake Snell throw him 11 pitches. He drove it to right field, put it in the stands, and after the game, he caught up with our Aldin Gonzalez.
0: You did it again. Another long at-bat leading to a good result. This one, 11 pitches leading to the go-ahead home run. Take us through it.
5: No, again, it was just... I don't know, man. Mine went blank, found the flow, went into compete mode, and just happy I put a good swing on it.
0: Jake, what is it about this Brewers offense that any time the Dodgers seem to be building momentum, you guys would come right back and take it from them?
5: It's not just the offense. As a team, we have each other's backs. Our only goal in the game is to pick each other up and play for each other, man, and that's what that was about right there.
0: We've talked a lot about the bullpen in this series, but today, seeing Robert Gasser throw up 5 scoreless innings against that lineup, what was it like watching him work today?
5: Man, so impressive. So impressive what he did. Didn't have the easiest year, but he's been firing on all cylinders for a few months now, and it's been fun to watch.
0: You got a 3-0 lead on the back-to-back reigning champions. How does it feel? What's the mindset moving forward for this team?
5: Mindset's the same, man. Win tonight. We got another game tomorrow. We're going to come out, stay focused, and, keep the same mentality.
4: As Brewers first baseman Jake Bowers, after they get a 6-2 lead over, or win, I should say, over the Dodgers to take a 3-0 lead is what I was trying to get out. I'm so flabbergasted
3: right.
4: At how we got here. At the same time, the Brewers won 103 games.
3: Yeah, they were a great team all year.
4: Yeah, they won 103 games. So I don't want to take credit away from them
3: right.
4: Because they've been the best team in baseball. Right? That's really what they've been. But we've always felt like it was really the Dodgers because of the names that are on the top of the marquee.
3: Well, the thing about it is, I mean, I didn't discredit the Brewers and thought that they, could definitely win the series. Yeah. I just thought it was going to be a series.
4: Facts.
3: It's not a series.
4: Not at all.
3: It's not a series. The Dodgers, they're in a 3-0 hole for the first time in a best-of-seven series since 1966.
4: Yeah.
3: 1966, wow. Emmett.
4: That's a long time.
3: Yeah, 60 years.
4: That's 60 years.
3: It's the first time they've been in the position that they're in. All I could think of is Mike Tyson when Buster Douglas knocked him out the first time, right?
4: Mm-hmm.
3: He was laying on his back in the middle of the ring. It was like, now what?
4: Right.
3: I ain't ever been here before. Now what?
4: And, it was the fact that they lost the first two games at home. They lost the first two games on the road. Maybe that you would think like, oh, they'd come home, get some home cooking, and they'd be able to go on from there. But now that didn't even matter.
3: No, not at all. First loss in the last 28 postseason games for the Dodgers when leading in the seventh inning or later. First loss. Those are stats. The two stats that I just rattled off to you, two different stats that you don't want to be on the side of.
4: That's true.
3: Like, yeah. You don't want your name attached to what I just rattled off. And
4: right.
3: The Dodgers are.
4: Yeah, and let's keep it a buck all the way. You ain't going to win a game in any CS scoring 2 runs.
3: No.
4: Like, you gotta score more than that.
3: Yep.
4: And it really was, it took a while for them to get those 2 runs.
3: Mm-hmm.
4: It wasn't like they jumped on the board early.
3: No.
4: They scored 2 in the 6th to take the lead, though. And it felt like, okay, here we go. This is where it's going to get good. And then Dave Roberts decided to send Blake Snell back.
3: And honestly, I'm glad you brought up how long it took them to get those 2 runs and manufacture them. I thought that they left meat on the bone in the 6th inning. They had opportunities, right? They had a pitcher out there that was shaky. They had 2 on and no out. Max Muncy was up, and he strikes out. The one thing you can't do, down 1-0 with a couple guys on and no outs, is strike out. You got to put the ball in play.
4: Right.
3: You've got to do something. Now, I know, hey, you don't want a double play. I get that. But you've got to put the ball in play. Right. You say it all the time. Put the ball in play and make the defense mm-hmm. make a play.
4: Put pressure. Put exactly. pressure on the defense.
3: And so I felt like they left a lot of meat on the bone. Then Will Smith comes up. Looks like he hit a grand slam, but it goes off the wall.
4: Mm-hmm.
3: And it only turns into the two runs.
4: Imagine if that goes over the wall.
3: Right.
4: You know how different everything
3: that inning,
4: is.
3: Honestly could have been a 5 or 6 run inning.
4: Yep.
3: Easily.
4: Could have blew the roof off of it, figuratively, of
3: course. At least 4 runs.
4: Yeah. Yep. You know? And I said you can't win a game only scoring 2 runs. The Brewers did it in game 1. That's my fault. But to that point, the Dodgers, you 1 run,
3: right.
4: 4, okay, in game 2, and then 2 runs in game 3?
3: Right.
4: Like, this is the best team money could buy. But you might have to return it, dog. You might have to go back and be like, hey, something wrong with this.
3: Hey,
4: it's a little defective.
3: The Avengers don't look like the Avengers. Like I said, the dude with the diamond in the chest.
4: Right. Yeah.
3: That's who they are. They're just the dude with the diamond in the chest. And we're finding out it ain't
4: so
3: really
4: ain't
3: a
4: Iron
3: diamond.
4: Man. Yeah.
3: It's a cubic zirconia. Right? It ain't right. quite what it ain't what it looked like from a distance.
4: At least not right now. How about this for a thought? Could this be fatigue on the Dodgers side because they have won World Series back-to-back? So they've, in theory, played longer than anybody else in back-to-back years.
3: No, I don't buy that for the baseball. I don't buy that in football. I don't buy that in NBA. I don't buy that. Look, man, you got time off.
4: Yeah.
3: You take care of your body. You know what you're built for. You didn't sign up just to play 162 and then say, that's too much. Remember when the Ant-Man said that? When when the Timberwolves were in the playoffs? We didn't prepare ourselves to go deep in the playoffs. What are you playing for?
4: Why not? Right, yeah,
3: what are
4: exactly.
3: you doing then?
4: And if I'm not mistaken, didn't the Dodgers have a bye in the first round of the playoffs? Yeah, so you got some rest right there. No, I'm with you. I'm just kind of throwing
3: I respect it, but no. I'm not buying it. Right now, the Dodgers, they're in all kind of trouble. They find themselves in a 3-0 series hole against the Milwaukee Brewers. He's Emmett Golden. I'm Q Myers. It's Game Night here on ESPN Radio. Coming up next, we've got to hear from the Dodgers manager, Dave Roberts, right? Oh, yeah. We'll do that and then some here on Game Night on ESPN Radio, the ESPN app, and SiriusXM Channel 80.
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2: And a pitch. Swing and a high fly ball right field. That ball is back. That ball is gone. And Mitchell will touch them all as they come pouring out of the first base dugout of the Brewers. And Mitchell slowly circles the bases. The Brewers now lead it 4-2.
3: The Brewers acted like Drake. They went back-to-back in the seventh inning. They took that 4-2 lead, and that was more than enough. They go on to win 6-2 and now have a commanding 3-0 series lead. 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He's Emmett Golden. I'm Q Myers. 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And Emmett, it became a snowball effect, quick, fast, and in a hurry in the seventh inning. You know, once it got out of control, the floodgates opened, and that was, like I said, more than enough. What they did in the seventh inning, they being the Brewers, was enough to beat the Dodgers. They go on to win 6-2, but that seventh inning was the pivotal one. Obviously, it's a decision that Dave Roberts is going to be called upon a bunch of times. He's going to be questioned about a bunch of times, leaving Blake Snell in the seventh, even though he had pitched a heck of a game 1-6. The seventh inning did him in.
4: Yeah, he got on the mound, walked Vaughn, the first guy that he faced, and I wouldn't even have had sent him out there, but after that, I definitely would have taken him out. Then Bowers hits the home run, and then Mitchell hits the home run right after that. Then they finally made the move, and at that, it was like, it's too late.
3: Right.
4: You know, it's too late. Brewers went on to tack on a couple more before the end of the game, but that is where the game was lost, and the manager, in my humble opinion, lost that game.
3: Well, let's hear from the manager. Here's Dave Roberts following the game on that decision and more.
17: Blake Snell, obviously, when he is on, he is one of the best lefty pitchers in baseball. He also hasn't pitched a lot of innings, and I don't think he's gone into the seventh inning all season. What did you see from Snell to put him back out there?
18: I just saw that, you know, through the sixth inning, and then once we got to the seventh inning, I think he retired 13 or 14 in a row, and his stuff was really good. I don't think that they were seeing him well, and I was trying to get him 3 more hitters, and we had Evan, you know, for that fourth hitter. He had his way with those two lefties and took care of Vaughn. And obviously the leadoff walk hurt. Hasn't given up a homer all year, but it's baseball. And for me, I felt good with where Blake's stuff was at. And, you know, you got to give Bowers credit. He put together another good at-bat, which he did at their place, and, you know, spurred that rally. And then right there saw 8-9 pitches, then end up hitting a homer. But, yeah, I mean, I had Evan ready, you know, for Pratt right there.
19: Dave, uncharted territory. Do you make any changes tomorrow?
18: Not sure. I haven't digested this one. You know, they're going to run a bullpen game. So just trying to figure out, you know, which guys we want to be in there, how you kind of construct the lineup. But I haven't thought about that one yet.
19: Do you talk to the players tonight, or will you talk to them tomorrow?
18: I'll talk to them tomorrow. Well, they know what's at stake. And, you know, we've won 4 in a row, you know, a number of times this year. 10 times, I think, something like that. So, but again, we got to win tomorrow. So that's our only focus.
20: Go to the left side in the middle.
21: Dave, more to the fan base, your message, right? Down 3-0, show up tomorrow. What's your your message?
18: Well, the fans were great tonight. They came out with energy from pitch one, and, you know, Blake gives up the leadoff homer, but then after that, he was dominant, and the fans were there to the end, and we got to give them something to cheer about and kind of play, you know, downhill for a little bit, where I think it's just this whole series, you know, they've outslugged us, outhit us, and so we got to get a lead and find a way to tack on and kind of have those guys behind us.
20: AJ?
0: Dave, you say you've got to win tomorrow. What does that entail pitching-wise? Could Skubal, Yamamoto be available? How does that kind of all play in?
18: No, I don't know. Because you still got to win four, you know, to advance. So I think that everyone in the pen should be available, probably outside of Robleski. So as far as kind of covering innings and suppressing runs, I feel really good about that. And then, you know, you got to win tomorrow, and then you've got Skubal going, and I still feel behind him we'll be good to go. Expect to see Diaz. You know, we haven't got him into a game. But, yeah, I mean, I feel good, again, about us preventing runs. We still got to, you know, like I said, catch a lead, build it, and win a ball game.
4: That is Dave Roberts, the Dodgers manager. Interesting there. No, I'm not even considering pitching Skubal tomorrow.
3: You can't win four if you can't win one.
4: Right. Yeah. Like, I get it, but you got to worry about tomorrow's problems tomorrow.
3: Yeah, you can't plan for the future. You better plan for today.
4: Right. Yeah. That's a bold strategy, you know.
3: Well, I mean, clearly bold strategy is Dave Roberts' middle name, apparently. Yeah. Bold strategy. Blake Snell hasn't pitched into the seventh inning this season. Let's pitch him into the seventh inning. Bold strategy. He hasn't given up a homer. Let's let him stay in there, give up two. Bold strategy. He walked someone after having such dominance through six innings, where he's been really dominant through. Hasn't gone as a seventh. Let's keep it going. Like, there's a lot of bold strategies. You know what they've all done?
4: Backfired. Yeah. You know, and again, this is a manager that has won the World Series,
3: yeah.
4: You know, which is why it's surprising to me, very surprising. And look, I get it. You know, you want to roll with a guy. Snell was locked
3: in. Yeah, he was dialed in.
4: He was locked in.
3: Until
4: after
3: he
4: that
3: wasn't.
4: First pitch. Yes. But that's what I'm saying. You see, and I would even say this, I believe he only had a left-hander up in the pen. Right. And in the righty lefty and all worrying about all that type of stuff. It's like, bro, you know, once you see that that Snell is the wheels are wobbling a little bit, you got to go and get him. And he just waited till it was too late.
3: All I heard in that 3 or 4 minutes that we listened to Dave Roberts talk was he got greedy. I just wanted to get one more out. I just wanted him to get one more out. I just wanted to get one more out. No, I mean, yeah, that's ideal. Sure. Yeah. Get him one more out. Sure, it'd be great to get him through one more inning. But to your point, Emmett, when the wheels are shaky, you have to address it.
4: Right, yeah.
3: You know, I'm the only dumb guy that drove around back in the day with the tire about to pop. It's like, you know what? I think I can make it.
4: Yeah.
3: No, you can't. Right? When the light's on, when the orange light comes on and says you're out of gas, you know what that means?
4: You're out of gas. Yeah. This is what's even crazier. Pat Murphy screwed up the inning before.
3: Yes.
4: He left Uribe in there too long.
3: Yep.
4: This guy walked the bases loaded, you know? So if I was ready to be all over him. Like,
3: right.
4: You know what? You cost your team the game leaving Uribe in there too long. No, they just the next day. Dave was like, don't worry about it, Pat. I'll raise you. You know?
3: Right. Yeah. Dave Roberts said, I know the check engine lights come on for Blake Snell, but that's just a suggestion.
4: I'm going to put the pedal to the metal anyway.
3: That doesn't really mean anything. That's just a suggestion.
4: Yeah.
3: It's just an opinion. It doesn't really mean anything. No, it means that, you know, he's tired.
4: Yes.
3: And, well, we all know how it happened in the seventh inning. Coming up next, more on what happened with the Dodgers and how the Brewers have them on the brinks of elimination. That's next on Game Night on ESPN Radio on the all-new ESPN app.
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0: 1. Jackson was originally suspended for punching Bills linebacker Bradley Chubb following Monday night's game. He appealed the decision, and the hearing officer, Derek Brooks, reduced the punishment after reviewing the case. In the NBA, Warriors center Kristaps Porzingis will remain out indefinitely because of a private health-related issue. Porzingis says he is working with doctors and experts and is feeling better, but the team says he will remain around the organization while he focuses on his recovery. He has not reported to Golden State since informing the team before training camp that he would not be ready to play. Also, in the NFL, newly acquired receiver Marvin Harrison Jr. will make his Houston Texans debut Sunday in London against the Jacksonville Jaguars. Texans coach D'Amico Ryans confirmed Harrison will play just 2 days after arriving in Houston. Texans acquired him from Arizona in exchange for a 2027 second and seventh round pick and receiving a 2027 sixth round along with Harrison. Houston enters the game with a 1-4 record, while Harrison looks to restart his career after a disappointing beginning with the Cardinals. In the NLCS tonight, you heard it right here on ESPN Radio. The Brewers defeat the Dodgers 6-2. Blake Snell gave up a homer on the first pitch, then was awesome for six innings before the rails coming off in the seventh with the Brewers scoring three runs. Milwaukee now has a 3-0 lead on the reigning World Series champions. Coming up next, more Game Night with Q Myers and myself, Emmett Golden.
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2: Lawside Emmett Golden, I'm Q Myers. 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Reacting to the Brew Crew and their 6-2 victory over the Dodgers, giving them a 3-0 series lead in the NLCS. We're looking for your reaction as well. 888-SAY-ESPN, 888-729-3776. Are you like me, surprised that the Dodgers have not made this a series whatsoever, not taking anything away from the Brewers? I know how good of a team they are, but I thought the Dodgers, a.k.a. the Avengers, were going to put up a fight, and so far, not so good for L.A. Again, hit us up at 888-SAY-ESPN, 888-729-3776. Hit our socials as well, at eGoldie80, at your boy Q254, and at ESPN Radio. And Emmett, when I say I'm surprised that this series is 3-0, it's not because I thought the Brewers couldn't hang with the Dodgers. It's because I thought the Dodgers could hang with the Brewers.
3: Yeah, I was expecting really both championship series to go at least six.
2: Exactly.
3: You know, because you got Tampa and you got Cleveland there, you know, getting after it. They're tied at one game apiece. Even after Milwaukee won both games at home, I thought to myself, well, that's all right. You know, it's all good. The Brewers are bounced back. I expected them to get tonight's game and see where they went from there. But, man, being down 3-0 is wild, especially for the defending World Series champions.
2: Yeah, it's incredible. And Jake Bowers, he's the man. He's the man that made it happen in the seventh inning. He had Blake Snell throw 11 pitches to him before he parked the ball in the right field bleachers. And, you know, it's really two games in a row. Mm-hmm. For Jake Bowers, you know, the game before that, game number two, he took a 12-pitch walk.
3: Yeah.
2: So he's showing patience. And that's something that's funny. We were talking about this last night. This is not to bring up the Guardians, but you had mentioned that it felt like the Guardians were being too aggressive.
3: Yes.
2: You know, at bat. Well, you know, Bowers, on his part, is showing he's not being aggressive. He's being very picky and making them throw strikes. And then when there's pitches that maybe he can't drive, he's fouling them off, making them go long in the count, making them throw extra pitches. And the more pitches they throw, especially to one batter,

0: It's always going to be advantage to that batter. As a matter of fact, Pat Murphy, the Brewers manager, talked about those long at-bats.
1: Yeah, you think to yourself, you know, you have those long at-bats again, you know, what's the other team thinking? What's the pitcher thinking? You know, like, here we go again. Now, he had two at-bats like this against the Braves. You guys look it up. It was against Perez, right? The lefty for the Braves, Martin Perez. So he had one like that, and he walked the first one. And the second one, he had like a 12-pitch homer. And same thing. It was an incredible at-bat. So I've seen this before four times this year. He's had these long 10-plus pitch at-bats that resulted in either a walk or a homer.
2: Yeah, it's frustrating as a pitcher when you can't get a guy out. And I'm not even talking striking a guy out. Like, you don't mind if they put the ball in play, especially if it's at somebody. But when they just keep wasting, and especially if you're throwing good pitches, like pitches that should punch him out, pitches that they should beat into the ground and be easy ground balls, and you just can't get them to do it, it ends up like, let me just throw a strike. And next thing you know, it's a going over the wall.
0: Yeah, that's, again, you show that patience, you have those long at-bats, and usually good things happen for the guy at the plate. And to see that that's kind of a pattern, and he's done that multiple times, Jake Bowers, that's pretty impressive, either a walk or a home run. Yeah, I would say that those are some good things happening right there.
2: Oh, ain't no question about it. And again, shout out to the Brewers for battling. And think about it, you know, they were up and they were doing well, pitching well. And then in the sixth, it almost exploded. You know, they gave up two runs. It could have been a lot more than that.
0: Right.
2: But they settled down. They got out the inning. And what resilience to follow that up after giving up the lead to go snatch it back. I pay attention to stuff like that because I think that tells you the type of heart that a team has.
0: What storyline are we going to hear after this season gets wrapped up for the Dodgers? Because there's no way in my mind I think they're coming back in this series. We heard Dave Roberts talk about we got to win four games. They need to be worried about winning one game. When you build a team, I don't care if you're the back-to-back defending champs. I don't care. None of that matters. What you did last year, what you did the year before, that don't matter.
2: No, right? It's over.
0: None of that matters. It's all about the now and the present. And they built a team that as many, when they got Terrence Skubal, everyone, oh, my gosh, they're cheating. Oh, my gosh, what are they doing? They're ruining baseball. And the Brewers are like, ain't really ruined nothing for us.
2: Right.
0: So what's the storyline going to be? How are you going to summarize the Dodgers and their, you know, this season and the way it gets wrapped up when it is all game, set, match?
2: I mean, it'll be disappointing, especially if they end up getting swept. If they don't get tomorrow's game and they get swept, it'll be.
0: I don't see a way that they're winning tomorrow. Yeah, I see no way they win tomorrow.
2: Yeah, I'm with you. It'll be surprising. I think they will say, hey, look, Ohtani, our best player, wasn't healthy for most of the season, and he was doing his best in the playoffs. But the thing about the Dodgers is they're not just Ohtani.
0: I'm about to say, that sounds like you play the game
2: reason or excuse. Yeah, that's
0: like
2: excuse.
0: An excuse to me.
2: Yeah, oh, it is. Right? They'll make an excuse.
0: You have an all-star lineup. Again, you had a roster that people were complaining about the way that you built it. It's not fair.
2: Mm-hmm.
0: It's not fair. They're cheating. They're ruining the game. They can't even they can't even buy a game. They buy everything else. They can't buy a game.
2: Yeah. Well, I bet you if they could find a way to do it, they certainly would. $370 million payroll. All right. $370 million payroll. The Brewers, $169 million, which is not sisters of the poor by any means, but it's half or just about half of what the Dodgers are paying.
0: I'm intrigued to find out what that storyline is going to be, what the narrative is going to be. How are they going to, you know, coin this team? For me, and these are totally different circumstances, but still highly disappointing. For me, I always go back to the Warriors season against your Cavs and the record-breaking season only to blow the series.
2: Mm-hmm.
0: Right. Yeah. Hey, great. Fantastic. That was fun. What'd you win out of it? Nothing.
2: Right. Yeah.
0: You know what I mean? And I know, look, they're not playing for a championship right now, so I'm not going to put it at that level.
2: Right.
0: but it's close.
2: Yeah, yeah. Like, the Warriors made history twice in that season.
0: Exactly. You know, that's way extreme.
2: Yeah, they made good history, and they made bad history.
0: And the bad history outweighs the good history. Yep. Every day of the week and twice on Sunday.
2: Exactly, because if every day is a sunny day, what's a sunny
0: day?
2: That's
0: hey, ring the bell, man. Ring the bell.
2: I'm sorry.
0: That's not even a real statement.
2: You teed me up. I'm sorry. I'm sorry. You teed me up.
0: That doesn't mean anything.
2: I couldn't resist.
0: And you're rubbing it in the fans, in the L.A. fans. You're running it because, you know, it never rains in Southern California.
2: Yeah.
0: It's pouring.
2: Oh, it is.
0: It's pouring right now as they're
2: down
0: 0-3.
2: It's pouring adversity. That's what it's doing for sure. I think if I'm the Dodgers, I charge it to the game and get back next year because you got a bunch of great ball players on this team. Like, you know, if they overreact and, we got to redo the lineup and redo. Nah. The Brewers, they had time. All right. You know how people go like, I got time today. They were ready. You know, and I don't think what I don't want to do is take credit away from the Brewers.
0: No, I'm not. Not at all.
2: Yeah. What I don't want to do is take credit away from the Brewers and not like, you know, the Dodgers were so bad. I think the Brewers were so good and have been awesome this season and even in this series that if I'm the Dodgers, I'm their front office, I'm their manager, I go, hey, we went back to back. This was a bad year where we lost in the NL Championship Series. So we run it back, and I wouldn't be surprised if they're back here in the same spot next year, but not down 3-0.
0: But see, the problem is that's not going to be the narrative. And I'm not taking away from Milwaukee. You're not taking away from Milwaukee. The fine people in Milwaukee aren't taking away from Milwaukee. But the storyline tomorrow when Evan Cohen and Chris Canty and Michelle Smallman hit the airwaves 100%. Will not be the Brewers being up 3-0. It'll be the Dodgers being down 0-3.
2: Exactly.
0: That's gonna be block A.
2: Yeah.
0: That's gonna be block A, right? Yeah. Just because again, it's so surprising. Malibu just sent me a text. Dodgers are spending more on this roster than the other three teams left combined.
2: Oh, absolutely. Because the Rays and the Guardians.
0: Exactly.
2: Yeah.
0: They don't spend no money.
2: They're barely over $100 million.
0: That's what I'm saying. So that's why it's so surprising to me. I don't care if they've won back-to-back championships. It's about this year, and this year is a big incomplete, a big disappointment. You failed. This is a fail.
2: Yeah.
0: You know, it'd be one thing if the Brewers won 4-3 or 4-2.
2: Yeah.
0: So be it, right?
2: Yeah,
0: if they won in six games, whatever, and it was a fight, okay, cool, right? Then you tip the cap and say the better team won.
2: Right.
0: But when you can't buy a win.
2: Yeah.
0: That's why I'm tripping. That's why I'm, you know, it's more sauce on it than it needs to be, because they can't even pick up one dub.
2: Before both CSs started, if you were like, pick one team that's going to get swept, everybody would have said the Guardians. Right. You know, look, Tampa Bay, Tampa
0: really
2: has
0: good
2: been the
0: team.
2: Best team in the AL all year. And obviously the Brewers and the Dodgers, great teams. Everybody would have said, yo, it's Cleveland. No one would have said the Dodgers.
0: Right.
2: Yeah, more people would have said the Brewers than would have said the Dodgers.
0: Exactly. That's why, again, it just blows my mind. Would love to hear from you at 888-SAY-ESPN, 888-729-3776. How would you coin it? How would you phrase it when it comes to this Dodgers team that now finds himself in a 0-3 series hole to the Milwaukee Brewers after losing 6-2 in NLCS game number 3? He's Emmett Golden. I'm Q Myers. It's Game Night here on ESPN Radio. Coming up next, a new man takes the reins in Denver. 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
10: On your mark, ready, set, let's go. Dance floor, bro. I know, you know, I feel psyched.
0: Are we serious? That's what we're doing.
11: Hey, we getting jiggy with it.
0: Are we serious?
11: Well, you don't mess with Big Willie style? Is that what you're saying?
0: No.
2: Whoa.
0: This ain't Bad Boys. What are we doing?
11: Hey, man, I don't know. It was a hit when it came out. You know what I'm saying?
0: Malibu, I need you to come to the front of the congregation.
11: Here we go.
12: Will Smith had a big hit tonight.
0: Not that Will Smith.
12: Will Smith.
11: Yeah, I see it. I see what you're doing, Malibu. I dig it.
0: Appreciate you know what? Emmett. Ring the bell on Emmett, because Emmett's the only one that will support that. Bell.
11: I get it.
0: I know. You do. You also Will have Smith, the dumb sayings, too.
11: You know, it's kind of, you know, how I got here.
2: You know, this would have played well if the Dodgers actually won.
0: Facts. Thank you, Renee.
11: Okay, all right. Now I'm on your side.
0: And it would have made a lot of sense if we were going into, I don't know, a Will Smith highlight of him having that nice hit off the wall, not talking about the Denver Broncos.
2: I think Malibu takes the L on this one.
0: I'm sorry. Thank you. Got the bell rung. It's game night here on ESPN Radio, the all-new ESPN app, SiriusXM Channel 80, and TuneIn. 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He's Emmett Golden. I'm Q Myers. You also heard from Renee and Malibu. And, hey, look, it be your own people. So, you know, it is what it is. We will get back to some more MLB action, NLCS, and, of course, ALCS game number 3 coming up. We'll do that in a little bit here on game night. But, Emmett, you know, it's Thursday Night Football, kicking off week 6 of the NFL, which is wild that we're already here. Mm-hmm. It's going to be Seattle and Denver. Denver picked up a victory last week, 23-17 over the Chargers. Sean Payton took back the play calling. Look, the issue that the Broncos have had so far this year when it comes to scoring has been their scoring in the first half. they didn't really just light it up in the first half with Sean Payton. They had that problem last year when he was the play caller. I feel like that nothing has changed. I don't necessarily think it was Davis Webb, who, oh, by the way, only got a four-game sample size before he got the hook. And Sean Payton said, all right, I'm back. I'm here to save the day. And it took a lot for them to beat the winless Chargers. So I don't really think that Sean Payton is making that big of a difference. But I guess since he's the head coach, he said, hey, if I'm going down, I'm going down on my own dime.
2: And he should have stood on that business in the offseason.
0: To begin with,
2: yeah. Yeah, that's all. That's my only thing about that. If you're a play-calling head coach, don't ever give up play-calling. Because it's who you are. You're going to want it back. You're going to sit there and you're just going to start second-guessing. And that's what happened. Look, they were 2-2 with Davis Webb as the play caller. Mm-hmm. In the losses, they scored 10 and 14 points. Yeah, that's not enough. But they scored 20 and 30 in the wins. And oh, by the way, one of those wins was against the Rams, where they hung up 30 on them. I think that it was just a mistake from the beginning. But now, you gotta win. You gotta win, because now you really look like you don't know what you're doing if you take back play calling and then you're only scoring, you know, at 17 to 22, 23 points a game.
0: You know, they always say coaches coach and players play, right? So I like to, yes, I'll look at the coaches and we'll question decisions that are made, and sometimes we'll look at the coach and say, should he have done this? Should he have done that? You know, why would you make that play call? But at the end of the day, Emmett, it's the players have to go out there and execute. And I think the biggest problem for Denver and their offense is the main guy is not executing at a high level. The main guy is Bo Nix.
2: Yeah.
0: Bo Nix threw for a buck 23 last week.
2: That ain't going to get it done.
0: 16 completions for a buck 23 and a touchdown.
2: Yeah, that's not going to get it
0: done. That's not good.
2: No, this year he's thrown for 942 yards and six touchdowns in five games.
0: That's what I'm saying.
2: Yeah.
0: It's not good.
2: No.
0: He, to me, and this is just my personal opinion, I feel like he has not progressed. It feels like he's regressed.
2: I feel like
0: I was just out on the corner selling a bean pie when I did that.
2: Oh, okay. All right. You just had to hit me with a my brother.
0: I just said, my brother, you did not progress. You happen to regress.
2: Absolutely.
0: Is your ankle feeling okay, son?
2: And you know what? This back and forth with play calls, that's not helping him.
0: At all.
2: Either. It's not helping Bo Nix. So maybe Sean Payton, who, look, I have respect on top of respect for him as a play caller. One of the greatest play callers in NFL history. No shade, man. My whole thing is, dog, be who you are. If you're an artist, you don't have other people drawing pictures for you. You know, that's what you do. So if you're a play caller, call those plays. At least I feel like you don't have to worry about that for the rest of the season, because you ain't giving it back up.
0: No, you're not.
2: You know what I'm saying?
0: But that's not, to me, that's not the ultimate issue with Denver, who everyone thought was going to take some big step and stride this year because they're getting Bo Nix back healthy. It just, it doesn't always mean just because you're getting your guy back that he's going to make that natural progression. And to me, it just feels like he hasn't done that. They went out there and got Jaylen Waddle. They wanted to have that deep threat. And, I mean, it's been all right.
2: Yeah.
0: You know, but it's now you're through five games. And I know it's the first one that Sean Payton has called the plays this season, but I kind of feel like I know who they are. And I don't think that their defense is as good as it was last year.
2: I was going to go there. Patrick Surtain's dealing with an injury, and he's out. You're talking about one of the best corners in the NFL. Their defense has not been like last year's defense.
0: Right.
2: You know, but I would even it's tough. Like, have the Texans been as good defensively as they were last year? Either?
0: No. That's why they were winless until last week.
2: Yeah, and I kind of early on I dismissed it because there's a lot of crazy stuff that happens in the first 3-4 weeks of the NFL season. I know we're at 5 going on. Week 6 now, I'm surprised that they haven't played better, because I still believe that they're talented, but both of those defenses, Houston as well, I've been surprised at the way that they've struggled.
0: I just don't see this Denver team being as good as everyone thought that they were going to be. I think it's really been a wake-up call. It's funny, man. There was a time when I've told you plenty of times before that when I was at ESPN Central Texas, we covered the Cowboys. And so that was the team that we covered. And I remember going to the locker room multiple times, and You know, sometimes you know how it is. Sometimes players make themselves available. Sometimes everybody scatters like water bugs. Like they're out of there, right?
2: Yep.
0: Well, the one guy who was always sitting there and available because nobody really wanted to talk to him because they always say he's a little tough to talk to was Orlando Scandrick. Right, okay. He was always the guy that people were like, man, he's a little tough to talk to. He's real short. He really didn't want to be bothered by the media, but they're like, you just go talk to him. I was like, all right, that's cool. He's a DB. I like DBs. We'll just have a good conversation.
2: Right. We'll have a conversation.
0: And I remember, you know, asking him about the defense in particular, saying, can you build off what you did last year? And he looked at me, and I thought he was going to put a hole in my chest. And he said, no. And then that was his answer. And I said, well, do you want to expand on that? He said, you can't build off last year. Last year is last year. We can have the same principles. We can still try to get back to being who we were. Mm-hmm. We understand what we did well and not. But you can't build off that. Last year is over. So as great as you might think that you're going to be coming into the next season, there's so many circumstances that will play a factor. You can't guarantee that. And it's funny, for a guy who didn't want to talk, he gave me a fantastic answer. And I've never let that leave my head. So when you go into this season and you said Houston, I picked Houston to go to the Super Bowl. Why? Mm-hmm. Because, again, well, I'm building off last year. That defense was great. Now the offense is going to be on point. They're going to be a little bit better. They're going to make a run. Right. Denver, they won the division last year. They built it off the defense. Bo Nix is coming back healthy. They're going to build off that. In reality, Emmett, you can't really build off that.
2: I think that's true in the NFL more than any other
0: sport.
2: Absolutely. Yeah, there's so much turnover every year. There's so many injuries every year that, and we see teams flip-flop year in and year out. Half the playoff teams are new every season.
0: Exactly. So it's so hard to just ride what you did really well and keep doing it moving on. That's always something that stood out to me. Coming up next, is it officially closing up time for the Dodgers? 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
2: In the NFL, Rams left tackle Alaric Jackson's suspension has been reduced from 2 games to 1. Jackson was originally suspended for punching Bills linebacker Bradley Chubb following Monday night's game. He appealed the decision, and hearing officer Derek Brooks reduced the punishment after reviewing the case. In the NBA, Warriors center Kristaps Porzingis will remain out indefinitely because of a private health-related issue. Porzingis says he's working with doctors and experts and is feeling better, but the team says he will remain around the organization while he focuses on his recovery. He has not reported to Golden State since informing the team before training camp he would not be ready to play. Also in the NFL, newly acquired receiver Marvin Harrison Jr. will make his Houston Texans debut Sunday in London against the Jacksonville Jaguars. Texans coach D'Amico Ryans confirmed that Harrison will play just 2 days after arriving in Houston. The Texans acquired Harrison from Arizona in exchange for a 2027 second round and seventh round picks, receiving a 2027 sixth round pick and Harrison. On to the NLCS tonight. The Brewers beat the Dodgers 6-2. Blake Snell gave up a home run on the first pitch before settling down only to give up 3 runs in the seventh inning. When it was all said and done, the Milwaukee Brewers have a commanding 3-0 lead over the reigning World Series champions. Coming up, more on the NLCS with Q Myers and myself, Emmett Golden.
19: 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The 49ers, Chiefs, and Vikings are all undefeated, but I'll tell you why one of them won't make the playoffs. 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
20: Three-two pitch. Swing and a foul tip into the mitt of Contreras, and that's the ball game. And the Milwaukee Brewers are 1 win away from the World Series. McGill closes it out, and the Brewers win it 6-2 the final. What a performance by the Brewers.
0: 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They have a 3-0 series lead on the defending back-to-back World Series champs, the LA Dodgers. 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He's Emmett Golden. I'm Q Myers. Joining us now to talk about that commanding lead that the Brewers have over the Dodgers is our guy, Doug Glanville, ESPN MLB analyst, on the call for the Brewers and Dodgers NLCS. And, Doug, thanks so much for your time. We do appreciate you. And I want to start with Jake Bowers, who had Blake Snell pitch him, throw 11 pitches to him before he parked one into the right field stands. You had over 1,000 career hits in your MLB career. What is it like when you're at the plate and you can cause a pitcher to throw that many pitches, and how much of an advantage is that for the batter when you could do that?
21: Yeah, I mean, it's really the ultimate, like, mano a mano moment, because it's like he's throwing everything in the kitchen sink at you, and you finding ways to just spoil a pitch, just miss one. And, you know we've seen everything he could throw, and now it's just kind of a battle of wills at a certain point. And Jake Bowers has given that to the Brewers all season long. His story has pretty incredible because he hadn't really been an everyday player until this season. He's bounced around. He's been up. He's been down. He's been, you know, DFA'd, traded, cut. And he still found a way to become this really impactful offensive player this season. And he had a 12-pitch at bat previously in the series, the Padres series, and worked a walk, and that became consequential. So this guy is a disciplined hitter. He hunts for certain pitches. And this season, when he gets them, he usually finds a way to do damage on it.
2: Doug, Snell, you know, outside of the first pitch of the game, was locked in for six innings. And, you know, he was kind of making quick work of guys. After the walk to Vaughn, do you feel like that was evidence that maybe he was a little tired and it was time to take him out?
21: Well, you know, it's like he still looked sharp, you know, from the standpoint of the stuff. I mean, he tried to throw a couple change up to Vaughn. He tried to backdoor the curveball. He missed. And I think the sort of illusion of it was that it's like, okay, that's fine. He has a bunch of lefties now coming up. So he's like, all right, he's got Bowers. He liked the matchup left on left, even though Bowers hits lefties well. And he liked the fact that Mitchell only had one home run the whole season against lefties. So I think there was, it was lulled into sort of that lefty-lefty matchup that said, well, let's give him more runway. He has been, you know, pretty strong, and that was just sort of one at bat against Vaughn. But the thing that, you know, we asked Dave Roberts before the game was that Snell hadn't been into the seventh inning at all this season. He just has not gone that deep, and he's missed a lot of time. And the fact that he was, you know, into that workload, you know, was one certainly alarm going off, but he was fine, and then he just wasn't.
0: No, he wasn't. And now the Dodgers find themselves in an 0-3 hole to the Milwaukee Brewers. Again, Doug Glanville's with us here on Game Night on ESPN Radio and the all-new ESPN app. He's Emmett Golden. I'm Q Myers. And me and Emmett have been talking about giving the Brewers the credit, all the credit in the world for being up 3-0. We don't want to make it about the Dodgers. But, Doug, as you know, when you have a payroll like them, they're defending back-to-back champs. You know, they've been called the Avengers and how they're ruining baseball. And then they find themselves in a situation where they can't win a game. What is it that Milwaukee's doing that has been really just making the Dodgers struggle so much to the point where, like I said, they're in a 3-0 hole?
21: Well, I would say the toughest thing to do in these series is to be able to play your game, right? To be in total control and play your game, because that's the job of your opponent, to constantly disrupt it and to impose their will on their game on you. And in this case, it's like the Brewers are playing their game, and that is they're going to work counts. They're going to foul balls off. They're going to get on base by walk. They're going to be in your face. They're going to run you out of the stadium. They're going to catch the ball. They have a phenomenal bullpen. I mean, you start looking and say, wow, I mean, the ways the Dodgers, if you just go on paper, the Dodgers were probably the better team because they have the rotation, right? They have this the starting rotation, and they have more slug. They can hit the ball at the ballpark. Those were the two pluses. But a lot of other facets, the Brewers were, you know, certainly statistically better. And so they started to be that team that won 103 games that really never had like a bad stretch all season long. And they've just been bringing it to all these teams in the postseason. And the Padres series, there was never a moment they weren't one or two runs apart. That's how close that series was. But their bullpen showed that they can slap up zeros pretty much at will. And Uribe was really the only, you know, blip today, but he'd been lights out up until then. So it's more about how the Brewers play this style where they counterpunch, they're relentless. If you score, they're going to score back. And that's exactly what they did. Sixth inning, the Dodgers were like, oh yeah, we got the lead. And it was gone in a half an inning. And that's just how they played.
2: Baseball's changed so much, especially now, everything spin rate and launch angle and, you know, OPS and all of that. You know, nobody cares about batting average anymore. But once you get to this level, does being able to play old school baseball really benefit teams once you get this deep in the playoffs?
21: Well, certainly the Brewers are showing you the value of having all these different ways to score runs. You know, they were one of the top run scoring team in baseball, and they were almost dead last in home runs. So this is a team that has manufactured runs, and there's been criticism say, well, you can't win in the playoffs like that. Well, there's still some truth to saying like home runs are king. If you hit more home runs, you're probably going to be on the right side of the scoreboard, because that's your ability to put up quick runs, quick strike, knock a pitcher out, and possibly, if there's runners on base in front, put up a crooked number. And that's the big advantage of the home run. And by the way, the Brewers hit three of them. So, you know, it's not that they had zero home runs this year. They just didn't hit as many and as frequent. So, you know, but yes, it's when you look at the other teams, the Rays, the Guardians, you are looking at teams that kind of catch the ball, run the bases, know how to lay down a bunt. There's a lot of old school in these teams left. And really, the Dodgers are typically fundamentally pretty sound, too. It's not like they don't play that game. They just have all these other weapons, and the Brewers have just found a way to neutralize them.
0: Doug, this was a game that I said the Dodgers had to win. They had to win this one to make it a series. Well, clearly they didn't win it. What are your expectations from L.A. tomorrow?
21: It's going to be well, you talk about elimination game. It is an elimination game. Mm-hmm. And when we talked to Dave Roberts earlier, he said, well, I'm going to treat this one, you know, similarly. But when it came down to it with Snell going into the seventh, it was sort of like, okay, let's see. I'm going to try to go with who's looking hot right now. And that sort of imploded ultimately. So they're going to have to, you know, you haven't seen like Edwin Diaz. So it's one of those things where they're going to have to pretty much every pitch is going to be the, you know, Armageddon for the Dodgers. And the tough part about that is, you know, well, if you empty everybody out, you still have to deal with game five if you get there. So that's a different position they've been on in the last couple of years. So a lot of credit to the Brewers. But Max Muncy told us before the game, he's like, you know, we're not playing our best baseball. And we feel good that we were in Milwaukee, didn't play our best baseball, and those were close games. But this time, you know, it went exactly the other way, and the Brewers just took it to them.
0: Well, we'll close out with this, and fantastic stuff. We do appreciate you. You mentioned Max Muncy, and I was telling Emmett that sixth inning, even though they put up two runs and they took the lead, I felt like they left about four runs out there and didn't get those and weren't able to manufacture, and Muncy had that strikeout to get the first out in that inning. How big was that inning that they weren't able to get more than just those two runs?
21: Yeah, I mean, that's big, because Uribe was struggling, and they made the move to get him out of there. And D.L. Hall is another arm that the Brewers have that kind of you forget about, because you think of, like, you know, Uribe, Ashby, and McGill, but then there's this D.L. Hall lefty in there that's pretty nasty. So, you know, he's been really a key part of, like, bridging the bullpen to the back end. And, yes, he did his job. He came in and punched out two, and that was it. So that's where the Brewers are just unbelievable. And the Padres, you know, have Mason Miller. They had Morejon and all these great arms. But when we interviewed the Padre manager, he's like, the Brewers have every bit as good a bullpen as we do. And they continue to show it. And all these zeros, while they're putting up zeros, they're tacking on one, one, one, one. Mm-hmm. And then you look up and you're down by four.
0: Right. And yeah, good luck trying to come back from that one. And now the Dodgers find themselves in, well, just a huge hole down 3-0. Doug, fantastic stuff as always. Great job on the call. Thanks so much for giving us some time. And we'll hear you tomorrow night. We appreciate you.
21: All right. My pleasure. Thank you.
0: Thank you. Great stuff right there. Doug Glanville, ESPN MLB analyst, longtime MLB player on the mm-hmm. call for Brewers and Dodgers NLCS. And game four is going to come out tomorrow. We'll see what the Dodgers have. I don't have a lot of faith. I don't have a lot of confidence, Emmett, but we'll see.
2: I mean, look, they got to get on the board early. Them being the Dodgers.
0: Of course.
2: You know, yeah, they got to get on the board early. And if they could do that and not just score three runs in the first inning and not do anything. No, they need to get two and maybe in the first, one in the third, get another one in the fourth, maybe get two in the sixth. Like, they have to score and keep their foot on the gas, because if it becomes a pitcher's duel, they're just going to get more and more pressure every inning. The pressure is just going to get heavier and heavier on them.
0: I don't know if you know this or not, but I've never been a back-to-back champion in anything, and okay. I've never been on the brink of elimination of anything either.
2: Oh, so you never made the playoffs?
0: No, not at all. So, hey, like, don't ring the bell on me. I just, hey, man, there's a reason I'm sitting here with y'all.
2: Hey, I won three high school championships in a row. What are you talking about?
0: All right, well, there's a reason you're sitting here with me then. So the question
2: is, what is the message? I can only throw 87 miles an hour.
0: What is the message in the locker room? What is the message in the clubhouse? If you're the Dodgers, you know how good you are. You know what you've done in the past. And you also know you're in a 3-0 hole.
2: kind of what you just said right there. Go out there and be who you are, right? Go be who you are. Shohei Ohtani. All right, like, don't forget that. I know you've been hurt, and I know you've had issues. You're Mookie Betts.
0: He needs a slump buster. That's what he needs.
2: Yeah, they all need to look themselves in the mirror and remember.
0: Right.
2: Like, there's a reason this talent was put together. There's a reason you won multiple World Series. There's a reason you won 100 games. And we haven't seen that reason through the first three of the CS. So step in front of that mirror, identify who you are, go outside and be that.
0: He's Emma Golden. I'm Q Myers. It's game night here on ESPN Radio. Coming up next, we put a bow on NLCS game number 3, and we look ahead to ALCS game number 2. Wait, 2? 3? Which one is it?
2: ALCS 3.
0: Yeah, man. Three. My numbers. Hey. Hey, man.
2: It's all good. I got you.
0: It's a numbers game, man, and clearly, I ain't winning it. It's game night on ESPN Radio on the all-new ESPN app.
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0: number 11. What an at bat from Jake Bowers.
1: That opened up the floodgates in the seventh inning. The Brewers put up three runs and go on to win in game number 3 of the NLCS by the score of 6-2. And now have a 3-0 series lead. Highlight coming in courtesy of ESPN Radio. It's game night here on ESPN Radio, the all-new ESPN app, SiriusXM Channel 80 and TuneIn, presented by Progressive Insurance. He's Emmett Golden. I'm Q Myers. And the man that threw those 11 pitches to Jake Bowers would be one Blake Snell. You mentioned it, Emmett. First at bat in the start of the game, not good, right? Milwaukee.
2: First pitch,
1: put it in the seats. But then he went on and pitched really well after that, until the seventh inning. And really, an inning that you mentioned, he probably shouldn't even have been on the mound to begin with.
2: Nope. Nah, you just, I understand when a guy is rolling and you're thinking to yourself, oh, we're saving arms in our bullpen, where this is great, you know, where this is, and it is great. It was great. But you got to understand, you got to the seventh inning. Now is the time to use your bullpen. If Snell was throwing a no-hitter, all right, that's one thing. Mm-hmm. But he wasn't. In my opinion, you saw right away. You walk out of there in the seventh inning, and I don't believe he's gone past six many times at all this year. So he hasn't gone past six. First batter he faces in the seventh inning, he walks him.
1: Right.
2: That's a dead giveaway.
1: Yep.
2: That's fatigue. And yep, there's nothing wrong with that from Blake Snell. Blake, this is not
1: he
2: on
1: did his
2: you.
1: Job. He did his job. He got him through six innings. They had the lead. He didn't have to go on to the and to even take the mound the seventh. But like you said, if you walk the first batter and you haven't even pitched into the seventh inning at all in 2026,
2: Right, right. His manager hung him out to dry.
1: Yeah, facts. Well, how did Blake Snell feel about giving up those two homers besides bad? Here he is.
3: I mean, yes, wild that that's happened in back-to-back postseasons, but it's part of the game, and it wasn't going to define me, just frustrated. I was able to lock in just because I was focused. I knew what I needed to do, and, you know, that's part of the game, but to give up a leadoff home run to start the game is just frustrating, but I'll learn from it.
2: Yeah, I feel terrible for Blake because, look, yeah, he gave up a homer at the start. That one swing didn't lose the game, for them, because he locked in after that. And, look, I like offense and all that. I love seeing a guy in control on the mound and that is mixing up his pitches, going high and tight with a fastball, not even for a strike, right? Just to show you something, then going down and away with something nasty that's breaking. He was doing that. He was doubling up. It was beautiful. It was a beautiful thing to watch. He's a human being, all right? And he obviously just wasn't prepared to go seven innings.
1: He hasn't done it all season.
2: Yeah. And again, you got to the seventh inning.
1: Exactly.
2: Your bullpen is ready to go.
1: Right. Exactly.
2: Everybody's ready to go. And you're like, nah, we're going to keep going with Blake. And he was so close. I believe he ended up going over 100 pitches. He was so close to 100 pitches when he walked out there. You got to know that. And hearing Dave Roberts say tomorrow, no, we're not even thinking about pitching Scooble. It's strange. And look, this man has won multiple World Series. So who am I to question him as a manager? But I'm questioning him. I will tell you that. I might be an idiot, but I don't get it.
1: Blake Snell threw 101 pitches. 63 of them were strikes. So he, again, did his job until the seventh inning when he just didn't have it anymore. And again, if you just go by what he's done so far this year, you would have already known the seventh inning he was not. There was no reason for him to be out there at all. So, matter of fact, go ahead and ring the bell real quick.
2: Yeah, ring the bell. Thanks.
1: We'll ring that bell on Dave Roberts for rolling him out there in the seventh inning and then pulling him once he threw or had a walk.
2: And if I'm Pat Murphy, I'm sending a cigar to Dave Roberts or something, because Pat almost blew it with Uribe. He kept him in there too long. But we're not talking about that because in the next inning, Dave Roberts did the same thing.
1: Well, and Pat Murphy's not talking about what he did wrong. He's talking about what the Brewers have done right, which is 1-1 and one some more. And now they have that 3-0 series lead. Here he is talking about having that lead on the Dodgers.
4: don't matter how I feel. You know what I mean? Like, this, it really doesn't. You know what I mean? I don't, there's no feeling good, feeling bad. It's just onward. You know, like I've said, like, the goal the whole time from spring training, February 9th, the first day we got together, the goal the whole time is just, like, build a resiliency and a passion for being in the now and a passion for winning tonight, and then let them tap us on the shoulder when it's over.
2: Yeah, I heard that.
1: Yeah. Hey, man, what's that meme where the guy's like,
2: yeah.
1: Like, I understand what he's saying. Uh-huh. He's saying all the right things. But if you're Pat Murphy and you got a little truth serum and you're up 3-0 on the Dodgers, you're feeling kind of good. You're feeling, now you don't want to show that.
2: Yeah, there's two type of people, though, right? There are people who are in that situation like, yep, all right, here we go, I'm in it. Then there are some people that get in that situation that go, uh-oh, something's about to go wrong.
1: Right.
2: You know, I know plenty of people, when the going's good, they get worried.
1: Right, yeah, those people are called paranoid.
2: Yes, they are. They
1: I'm not that guy. Relate. I don't live in that paranoid world. Yeah. If I'm up 3-0, I feel good. Trust me, if you talk to me back in 2016, you know, when the Warriors were up 3-0 on the Cavs, you know how your boy felt?
2: I felt good. Huh?
1: Yeah. I felt great.
2: Yeah.
1: Didn't work out well.
2: And then holla at me after Game 7 of that same year. You know how I was feeling?
1: I didn't want to talk to you.
5: Don't do anything to negatively impact this show.
2: That's right. No, you're right.
1: Do not negatively impact this show.
2: I put a lot of time into putting this together for you to come and negatively impact it. Yeah, that's right. And you better let me know when we're going to be on the air. You know what I'm saying? And if you're not going to be, you need to let me know now.
1: Well, hey, I want to know the mood you're going to be in after the ALCS game number 3. How are you seeing this one now that it's back in Cleveland? I know we don't have too much time, but I just...
2: Yeah, let me run through this really fast. Yep. Gavin Williams is on the mound for the Guardians. He has been great this year, much better during the day. He's 7-2 this season during the day, 7-6, excuse me, at night. So them moving the game up benefits at least one of the best pitchers in the American League.
1: Well, that's a series, right? 1-1, three of them going to be there in Cleveland. We'll see how it all plays out, but MLB postseason, man, is a whole lot of fun. He's Emmett Golden, I'm Q Myers. Coming up, SportsCenter All Night with Jay Reynolds on ESPN Radio and the all-new ESPN app.
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0: deep to the Washington zone, center, and they score. And it's Josh Anderson for the second time tonight to tie it at three.
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3: 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The landscape for Thursday in Major League Baseball getting interesting. Mother Nature taking aim at Cleveland, so baseball moving up the start time for Game 3 by 5 hours. We've got afternoon baseball on Thursday. For the folks in Ohio, maybe a good day to use some of that accrued PTO or get dismissed early from school. ALCS moved up 5 hours. Baseball also moving up the start time of the NLCS by 1 hour. Game 4 getting underway slightly earlier than expected. As for Game 3, the action on Wednesday getting underway early there as well.
4: So here we go. Snell ready to work in the first offering of the game. Is hit in the air, right field, well struck. Tucker going back, and it's gone! First pitch of the game, Cheerio over the right field wall, into the pavilion, into the sun, and the Brewers have jumped in front, 1-0. Wow!
3: First pitch from there. For the next handful of innings, it was a pitcher's duel between Robert Gasser and Blake Snell.
4: The 1-2. Swing and a miss, struck him out. That's a half dozen strikeouts for Blake Snell as he mows him down. 1-2-3 in the third. The 1-2. Breaking ball hit on the ground to the right side. There to pick it up, Terang throws to first. Freeman is out. And solid work by Gasser as he goes 5 shutout innings.
3: Dodgers and Brewers went to the 6th with Milwaukee leading 1-0. That first pitch homer, still the difference. Bottom of the 6th. 3 walks, loading the bases with 1 out for the Dodgers.
4: Smith waits the pitch. Swing and a high fly ball. Well struck. Left center field. That ball's back. Off the wall. Hernandez is in. Tucker's on his heels. Ohtani to third. And it's a 2-run double for Will Smith. And the Dodgers have the lead 2-1.
3: Close to a grand slam, but it's a 2-run double instead. Dodgers take the lead, still had runners at second and third with 1 out, but
4: he's got Ohtani at third, Smith at second. A 1-2 is in there, got him looking, and Edmund is gone on strikes, and Hall able to limit the damage. He strikes out back-to-back hitters to end the inning, and the Dodgers lead 2.
3: L.A. could not add to the lead. They still took a 1-run lead to the 7th. But Milwaukee apparently figures out Blake Snell.
4: Swing and a high fly ball, right field. This ball's back. This one's got a chance. And it's gone! Into the pavilion over the right field wall. Jake Bowers will touch them all. And the Brewers have the lead on pitch number 11. What an at bat from Jake Bowers.
5: And the pitch.
4: Swing and a high fly ball, right field. That ball is back. That ball is gone. And Mitchell will touch them all as they come pouring out of the first base dugout of the Brewers. And Mitchell slowly circles the bases. The Brewers now lead it 4-2.
3: Brewers grabbing the lead in the 7th. They had another run in the 8th, courtesy of a wild pitch. An RBI single from Joey Ortiz in the 9th makes it 6-2. It was just up to Trevor Megill to slam the door.
4: 3-2 pitch. Swing and a foul tip into the mitt of Contreras. And that's the ball game. And the Milwaukee Brewers are 1 win away from the World Series. Megill closes it out. And the Brewers win it 6-2 the final. What a performance by the Brewers.
3: Boog Shambi calling it right here on ESPN Radio. 6-2 the final. Milwaukee's taken the first 3 of the best of 7. Milwaukee's first 3-0 series lead in franchise history. Brewers were swept by the Dodgers.

0: In last year's NLCS, no team in baseball history has swept a playoff series against a team that swept them the previous year. Dodgers trailing 3-0 in a best-of-seven series for the first time since the World Series in 1966. They led this one 2-1 in the seventh. They wind up losing it 6-2. Jake Bowers, his third career postseason home run, his go-ahead shot capping an at-bat that went all the way to 11 pitches. After the win, spoke with our Aldin Gonzalez.
1: You did it again. Another long at-bat leading to a good result. This one, 11 pitches leading to the go-ahead home run. Take us through it.
2: No, again, it was just, I don't know, man. Mine went blank, found the flow, went into compete mode, and just happy I put a good swing on it.
1: Jake, what is it about this Brewers offense that anytime the Dodgers seem to be building momentum, you guys would come right back and take it from them?
2: It's not just the offense. As a team, we have each other's backs. Our only goal in the game is to pick each other up and play for each other, man, and that's what that was about right there.
1: We talked a lot about the bullpen in this series, but today, seeing Robert Gasser throw up 5 scoreless innings against that lineup, what was it like watching him work today?
2: Man, so impressive. So impressive what he did. Didn't have the easiest year, but he's been firing on all cylinders for a few months now, and it's been fun to watch.
1: You got a 3-0 lead on the back-to-back reigning champions. How does it feel? What's the mindset moving forward for this team?
2: Mindset's the same, man. Win tonight. We got another game tomorrow. We're going to come out, stay focused, and, keep the same mentality.
0: Jake Bowers, second straight game where he's had an at-bat of at least 11 pitches. Brewers hitting back-to-back home runs for the third time in their playoff history. Those homers coming off Blake Snell.
3: I mean, yeah, it's wild that that's happened in back-to-back postseasons, but it's part of the game, and it wasn't going to define me, just frustrated. I was able to lock in just because I was focused. I knew what I needed to do, and, that's part of the game, but, to give up a leadoff home run to start the game is just frustrating, but I'll learn from it.
0: Blake Snell, 6-plus innings, gave up ultimately 4 earned runs on 4 hits, walked 2, struck out 9, first time pitching into the 7th inning in 11 starts this season, had retired 14 straight batters before allowing those 3 runs in the 7th inning. Dodgers wind up losing. They're in an 0-3 hole. Manager Dave Roberts.
4: Not sure. I haven't digested this one. They're going to run a bullpen game. So just trying to figure out, which guys we want to be in there, how you kind of construct the lineup. But I haven't thought about that one yet.
0: See what happens in game 4 on Thursday as Milwaukee takes the first 3. ESPN analyst Tim Kirchen.
5: Buck Showalter called me the other day and he said, Tim, it's not little ball that the Brewers play. It's baseball. And they play the game of baseball better than any team, certainly in the National League. They put the ball in play. They steal bases. They're an elite defensive team. They almost became the first team since the 1959 White Sox to have the best record in baseball with the fewest home runs. They have more ways to score than any team in the major leagues. And yet, in this series, they have out-homered the Dodgers 5-0. This year, the Brewers had only 10 games in which they hit 3 home runs. That was the fewest such games. And yet in the biggest game of the season, they hit 3 home runs to put this away and take a 3-0 lead. Watching the Brewers play is so much fun. And I am hoping that every other team out there is watching the Rays and the Guardians, but especially now the Brewers, because this is the blueprint on how to play the game properly, and they have done it all year.
6: None of this should be a shock to anyone, should it?
5: Scott, they won 103 games this year. They've been a really good team for several years now. But let's not forget, against the Dodgers last year, they got swept. They scored 4 runs in 4 games. They hit 118 as a team. And the biggest difference between last year's team and this year is Jake Bowers. Jake Bowers is 31 years old. He's with his 5th major league team. His home run high in his career coming into this year was 12. He hit 26 home runs this year and is the biggest reason why this offense has gotten even better. And he has now put together the two biggest at-bats in this league championship series. The 12-pitch at-bat for a walk against Yamamoto and then that ridiculous 11-pitch at-bat tonight against Blake Snell with the three-run homer. He has personified what the Brewers are. They find people, they bring them in, and they get better when they get to Milwaukee. So impressive what this kid is doing and what the Brewers are doing.
0: Game four in L.A., Brewers-Dodgers. Brewers going for the sweep. We'll hear it here on ESPN Radio. Our coverage, 7:30 Eastern time. That one's going to follow the afternoon matchup in the ALCS, the one that's been moved up because of weather in Cleveland. Rays, Guardians, our coverage 12:30 Eastern here on ESPN Radio. Right now, SportsCenter all night.
7: Good starting field position for not Lamar Jackson, but Tyler Huntley in at quarterback. Lamar, of course, came up limp after getting tackled on a sack late in that second quarter. He comes to the sideline. He's questionable to return with a lower body injury. He is on the sideline with no helmet and a beanie on.
0: So it sounded last weekend, WBAL Ravens quarterback Lamar Jackson did not practice Wednesday, but as for this weekend, Coach Jesse Minter?
8: It's definitely day-to-day. You know, I think a lot of times those things, right when they happen, you're not sure, and as you gather information, you look at stuff. But again, like to Lamar's credit, he's working his butt off. He's doing everything he can to be out here, and when he's able to be, then he will.
0: Our Adam Schefter gathering information. Sources telling him the two-time MVP has a realistic chance to return Sunday against Cleveland. Jesse Minter saying that Jackson's considered day-to-day, as we heard, with that left ankle injury. ESPN analyst Jeff Saturday, Jason McCourty, Kyle Brandt with Greeny on GetUp.
9: The Ravens plus Lamar Jackson equals what?
10: Yeah, a Super Bowl contender. They're 4-1 right now. I think this is the most slept on team in the NFL. Jesse Minter's done a good job. They beat a very good Atlanta team with Huntley at the helm. They shut down Bijan Robinson. They forced Penix to beat him from the pocket. Went to overtime, but they found a way to win. It's a good football team, and they are put together well. And if Lamar comes back and plays to his level, it will bring them to it.
11: Yeah, we probably haven't talked enough about Lamar Jackson and Declan Doyle, the new offensive coordinator, and the magic they've been able to make so far. Lamar Jackson being back, this is the same Baltimore Ravens team we've seen in the past, though. Like, it's not going to matter until January comes along.
10: That's true.
11: And Mark Andrews makes a big catch or doesn't fumble the ball. Lamar Jackson is able to make that key play to propel. They're in the same exact boat as, Kyle, you mentioned, of Josh Allen and the Buffalo Bills. Like, this is what we expect. Like, they're a very good football team. They're going to win a ton of games. When the playoffs start, then we'll start talking
10: about it. It's dueling Spider-Man teams. They're the Bills of the Beltway, and that's fine. We can get there. Yeah. I'll tell you this, if I'm a Ravens fan, right, I don't love this report. Like, I don't like realistic chance for Lamar. Give him another week. You have Snoop. Give us the next episode. Like, I am ready for the backup quarterback. I don't like rushing. See, Jason, you got it. I'm for the culture. I don't like rushing the quarterback at all.
0: Jackson sprained his ankle in the win over the Titans October 4th, then sat out Sunday night's overtime win over the Falcons. All of the Week 6 action getting underway tonight.
12: Seahawks at Broncos.
13: I think if you're the Seattle Seahawks, you got to send a message that you're still a reigning Super Bowl champions and you're going to have a lot to say. And I think if you lose a game like this coming up, I think it spells problems for Seattle.
14: Why would I go out there worried about throwing an interception? Why would I go out there trying to throw every football 50 yards down the field? Just play the play. If the play's there, hit it. If it's not there, check it down, run, throw it away, punt. Who cares? And I have to just remind myself not to play hero ball. It's just one play at a time. Do exactly what I'm supposed to do. And who cares? If the play causes me to throw an interception and I forced it and that was there and I like what I saw, it may happen. It's happened before. It may happen again.
15: You can't play the quarterback position worried about forcing turnovers or worried about throwing an interception. That's the problem. He's not playing the play. I almost feel like Bo Nix has the yips a little bit when it comes to his progression reads.
16: If he didn't get hurt, they could have won the AFC last year.
17: Bo looks like a quarterback whose head is completely and totally spinning.
13: You're the starting quarterback for the Denver Broncos. You don't get injured. The likelihood is that you're in the Super Bowl last year. And here you are talking about, you think about this and you think about that, but then you say, okay, why think about that all? Just run the play. No. You're supposed to be out there being a leader and a stud.
18: No qualifying quarterback has taken longer before throwing this season than Sam Darnold, about 3.25 seconds. That's about 0.4 seconds slower than he was getting the ball out last season.
19: It feels like Sam Darnold is just getting hit far too often, and the sacks are up. And I think it's a combination of playing slow and then drifting.
20: It's like he doesn't know. We don't want to throw interceptions, you know. Like, stay positive, stick to it, trust your reads, take care of the ball.
21: Yeah, obviously, short week. You know, we're rolling. Just another opportunity to go out there and play good football. Obviously, learned a lot from last week. I think it's really the same thing of what I said right after the game. You know, just got to be a little bit more decisive.
0: Seahawks Broncos getting week 6 underway with the Thursday night matchup. Stingy defense early in the season. That's next. SportsCenter All Night continues. It's ESPN Radio.
12: 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Arch Manning leads the Longhorns into a pivotal showdown with the Florida Gators. 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
0: 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A night ago, 32 teams in action on the ice. It gave us a grand total of 112 goals, the most in the four-year history of the Frozen Frenzy, too shy of the NHL record for the most on any single day. We did not have 100 goals on Wednesday. We did have 13 plus the one awarded for the shootout win in Denver.
1: Stars can win it with a save. Brock Nelson will try and keep it going. A fantastic game tonight. Nelson, the veteran, on to Smith. Stopped by the Stars' netminder. And Dallas has come into Colorado and beaten the Avalanche in the shootout. 3-2, the final score.
0: 96.7 FM, the ticket. Stars get the shootout win. 3-2. Two goals allowed to the Avs. Dallas has allowed 12 goals this season. Fewest in the NHL. 8 goals against in the last 6 games. Stars' last 3 wins against the Avs have all been shootout winners. Goes in the books as a 3-2 win for the Stars. The other 9 goals on Wednesday coming between the Canadiens and the Capitals.
2: Leonard over to Beauvillier with a shot. He lifts that one wide. Lane Hudson sends it through center ice. Deep to the Washington zone. Center, and they score. And it's Josh Anderson for the second time tonight, set up by Alex Newhook to tie it at 3.
0: TSN 690 as Montreal ties it in the second. But then in the third.
3: A shot, they score! Justin Hall let it go from the right point. I don't think anyone touched it on the way in. That might be 2-2 games, and the Capitals have taken a 4-3 lead. Justin Hall gets it for Washington.
0: First Capitals defenseman to score in each of his first 2 games with the franchise. Capitals Radio Network. Washington wins at 5-4 over the Canadiens. They're 3-1 at home this season. They've scored at least 5 goals in 3 of their 4 wins. Alex Ovechkin gets an assist, 760 career assists, 2 behind Nicklas Backstrom for the franchise record. Sports Center all night, ESPN Radio. Big weekend coming up for college football. Top 5 matchup between Ohio State and Indiana, Mississippi State LSU, Alabama Tennessee, Mizzou Ole Miss, Oklahoma State, Houston, all matchups involving ranked teams. Ditto for 8th-ranked BYU and number 2 Notre Dame. Irish, a little banged up, ESPN's Pete Thamel.
4: Leonard Moore missed the Stanford game after suffering a concussion the week earlier in the University of North Carolina game. I've been told that Leonard Moore, although his status is questionable, is on track to come back and play in this game. Obviously, he has to go through concussion protocol, so nothing is given until he does. But I've been told there's optimism for his trajectory to get back for this huge game in Provo. Obviously, he's one of the 5 best players in the sport. It would obviously be huge for that Notre Dame defense. Also, for that Notre Dame defense, they get back Kingston Vilamu-Asa, linebacker. He's off the injury report. He'd been dealing with a thumb injury, and we'll find out later this week on Jason Onyeka, the defensive lineman. He is questionable with an ankle injury.
0: And as for the keys for this matchup, ESPN analyst Roddy Jones and Tom Luginbill.
5: I think for BYU, it is imperative they find a way to run the football between the tackles, particularly in the red area. Just 2 touchdowns and 5 attempts a week ago versus Iowa State. But it's the physical inside run game that they're lacking with LJ Martin. How do they get it back without him in the lineup?
6: Well, look, it's such a big question and topic of conversation that it had Pete Thamel chiming in on the group chat today. That's how you know something is big and important. But I'm looking at that BYU defense and the challenge that it's going to create for Notre Dame offensively. This is the best unit on defense that Notre Dame has seen all year long. The front is incredibly experienced, and they are big and physical. At linebacker and in the secondary, they are as athletic as anybody in the country, with Kade Luave at the linebacker position, who is as quick, as fast, and explosive as anybody at that position in the country. And then Faletau Satuala on the back end is super lengthy at safety. So that BYU defense is going to present some challenges for Notre Dame.
0: College game day will be in Provo. BYU, Notre Dame, huge showdown this weekend. As for the showdown between 4th-ranked Ohio State at number 5 Indiana, ESPN analyst Greg McElroy.
7: I'm actually going to go with Indiana here, Jay, and it's hard for me right now to watch Indiana and think that I've seen their very best. I don't think I have. And yet still the numbers reflect a very good football team. They're going to have to turn this game into a line of scrimmage battle. The one weak spot right now for Ohio State is their offensive line, and I think Indiana's defensive line can attack that group. They have 49 tackles for loss this year. They have 20 sacks through six games. It's third nationally in both categories. And if you look at last year, that's where they won the game. They sacked Julian Sand five times in the Big Ten championship game. They held Ohio State to just 58 rushing yards on 26 attempts. They're going to have to dominate the line of scrimmage, not just with their defensive line, but also their offensive line by running the football and manufacturing big plays. And they have the personnel at not just wide receiver, but at quarterback to be able to potentially do that.
0: Ohio State and Indiana. From Bloomington, Indiana, 6-0 on the season, trying to stay unbeaten. That's a noon kickoff. Also at noon, number 7, Texas hosting Florida in the SEC. That one will be on ABC. Mississippi State, LSU on ESPN in that matchup of ranked teams. We'll also see top-ranked Georgia this weekend facing Auburn. That one a 3:30 kick on ESPN. An 0-3 hole. It's a tough deficit. That's next. SportsCenter All Night. It's ESPN Radio.
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0: Heading into week six, Unsportsmanlike takes a look this morning. 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
0: Rams' Larrick Jackson is still suspended, but it's been cut from two games to one after that punch following the Monday Night Football game. Baseball moving up game three of the ALCS. It's now a matinee matchup thanks to Mother Nature heading into Ohio. Dodgers now have their backs to the wall.
17: Game three from Dodger Stadium. So here we go. Snell ready to work. Is hit in the air. Right field. Well struck. Tucker going back and it's gone. First pitch of the game. Cheerio over the right field wall into the pavilion, into the sun. Wow. Pitch. Swing. High fly ball. Right field. This ball's back. This one's got a chance. And it's gone.
19: This is who they are. This is what they do. Trying to move to a game away from the World Series.
20: Our guys have, you know, been battle tested. It's an elimination game. We just got to get a win.
0: Brewers took the first two at home. And then Wednesday, they take game three in L.A. 6-2 the final. Brewers were swept by the Dodgers a year ago in the NLCS. Now they're on the verge of sweeping the Dodgers. John Ciambi, Doug Glanville, I've had the call of the NLCS for us here on ESPN Radio. Back to L.A. Boog.
21: All right, Jay, thanks very much. And how about the Milwaukee Brewers? They're up three games to none in the NLCS. One more win, and they're on their way to the World Series. So many places you can go. The performance of Gasser, the performance of D.L. Hall, and then, of course, Bowers and that amazing at-bat for the second time in this series, Doug.
23: And that's what we've seen, a complete team. And they are consistent, and the things that they're good at, they continue to use as pressure points against their opponent. Even the Los Angeles Dodgers did not have answers. And in fact, they counterpunched. The Brewers are always counterpunching. The Dodgers put up two, and it was a little shocking. Uribe has been flawless this postseason. He finally gives up some run. His command isn't there. And right away, when they get into the dugout, they put up three with back-to-back home runs with Bowers and Mitchell. So we heard the postgame on Bowers talking about having each other's back. That's what it seems like they play. Someone has a bad outing, they pick them up in the next inning. And then their bullpen all around that just slaps up zeros. And, you know, so if they get a lead, they hold it. And if they're close, they keep it close. And then they get the hit. So they scored many ways tonight, stole a base, they do it all. And they showed that they can go toe-to-toe with the Dodgers on the road, and it was an exclamation point tonight.
21: Blake Snell was dominant until he wasn't. Yeah. There's one spot that I think everybody agreed the Dodgers had an advantage, and that was the starting rotation, and that just has not impacted things from a Dodger perspective the way they had hoped.
23: Well, it seems like against the Brewers, it's one team where you could have a starting rotation, but you better go nine. And it's hard. Nobody's really going nine. As soon as they come out, they find responses to their bullpen, and they seem to tack on and get you at that weak point. And it seemed like the right lane, right? Blake Snell goes in, and it's like, okay, a couple lefties are coming up. Okay, we'll leave them in. Home run, and then you're just like stunned. But that's what the Brewers have done. And once they had that lead, they absolutely held on to it.
21: Glass now goes for the Dodgers. The Brewers didn't even announce a starter, so we'll wait and see whether it's Chad Patrick or Shane Drouin. But regardless, you know the way Milwaukee goes about it. They're going to try and finish off the Dodgers tomorrow in four.
23: Absolutely. And they know that, yes, even if they have a starter go 2-3, they have guys like Aaron Ashby that eat up three more innings. So they're not worried with this bullpen because their bullpen can cover any part of the game. That's their strength. They have guys that match up in any lane, and that's why they continue to protect leads when they get them.
21: Brewers win it 6-2, the final, and they're up three games to none in this best of seven National League Championship Series. For Doug Glanville, I'm John Ciambi, right here in your home for every pitch of the World Series. Major League Baseball on ESPN Radio and the ESPN app. Now we send it back to Jay Reynolds in the studio.
0: All right, Boog, Dodgers trailing 3-0 in the best of seven series for the first time since the 1966 World Series. In Game 3, they had a 2-1 lead in the seventh inning, but the Brewers rally, get the 6-2 win. Brewers are up 3-0 in the series. First time they've had a 3-0 series lead in franchise history. What has manager Pat Murphy told the team?
1: I don't need to tell them anything. Like, we don't change anything. There's nothing to change. You know, no, the Dodgers are an incredible team that's won back-to-back championships. You think they're not good enough to come back and win a game against us or come back and play well? I know how good they are. Our guys know how good they are. Our guys know what we're up against. But that doesn't change anything. We come out and play the same way every time. No matter how I feel. You know what I mean? Like, this, it really doesn't. You know what I mean? There's no feeling good, feeling bad. It's just onward. You know, like I've said, like, the goal the whole time from spring training, February 9th, the first day we got together, the goal the whole time is just, like, build a resiliency and a passion for being in the now and a passion for winning tonight, and then let them tap us on the shoulder when it's over.
0: Teams that take a 3-0 series lead and a best of seven have gone on to win the series 98% of the time. They're 41-1. The one team to lose was the Yankees in 2004 against the Boston Red Sox. Game 4 coming up on Thursday. Game 3 did see Shohei Ohtani in the lineup despite being dropped to 6th. He was on base 3 times in the loss with a walk. He was hit by a pitch and had a single in the 8th inning. First time since September 1st he's reached base 3 times in a game. As for his future as a two-way player, Katie Wu, the Dodgers reporter for The Athletic, earlier on ESPN Radio.
2: The real answer is it's just too soon. And the Dodgers have said nothing that would indicate that they would change that. I think they might change how they deploy him, how they use him. Maybe it's not for a full two-way season. Maybe it's similar to what they did in 2025 when he was coming back from injury and he ran back up in the second half. But if Shohei Ohtani wants to pitch, he's going to pitch. That's kind of how they got into this predicament this season in the first place, was his insistence that even though he was pitching through some knee pain and right bicep soreness, that he could still return and be a pitcher by this season. I don't fault any player for trying to do everything they can to return back to the field, and especially Shohei, who has not pitched consistently since 2023. But while hindsight is 2020, you look back and you wonder, was his insistence to return to the mound the main cause in his lack of ability right now?
0: The NLCS could come to an end Thursday. Dodgers trying to avoid a sweep and force a Game 5. Brewers looking to uncork some champagne. Game 3 of the ALCS comes up today, too. Guardians and Rays, that series tied 1-1 after the first two at the Trop. Game 3 moved up from a 6 p.m. start in Cleveland to 1 o'clock in the afternoon as they're expecting weather to come in. That could bode well for Guardian starter Gavin Williams. ESPN analyst Tim Kirkchen.
3: We've seen his numbers in day games against his numbers in night games. He's way better in day games, but he's great wherever he pitches. He led the league, the American League, in strikeouts this year. And, of course, he got the final out of Game 4 against the White Sox and then started Game 5 of the LDS and struck out 12. He is the only pitcher in Major League history to strike out 12 and allow one hit in a winner-take-all game. That's how dominant he was in the winner-take-all game that got the Guardians to the next round. Amazing.
4: As for the Rays, Tim, they're relentless at the plate and on the bases. They've committed one error in 5 games here in the postseason. But what stands out about the way Kevin Cash uses that bullpen?
3: Well, the bullpen's been great. Every part of their pitching staff has been great. But he has so many big, versatile arms out there. And the way he's used Ian Seymour, who was a starter but now can give them extra innings in relief. Cam Boozer's been great. Kevin Kelly. And Brian Baker, of course. He has 4 saves and hasn't allowed a hit yet. So you take that elite defense, put the ball in play, really good rotation, and now this bullpen is as hot as it's been all year.
0: Game 3 coming up on Thursday. With the change by Major League Baseball, our coverage starts now at 12:30 Eastern Time. NLCS Game 4, our coverage at 7:30 Eastern. 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
5: There's only 7 seconds on the clock. There are no timeouts. This is going to end up in a tie if they don't spike it. Wow. It ends up in a tie.
6: Trying to gain more for the kick. Right call is honestly, like, we can go clock it early.
7: I'm happy it wasn't a loss, and I'm sad it wasn't a win. That's how I feel.
0: We're on the verge of week six, but the head shaking continues from what we saw in week five, like the Commanders settling for a tie after that botched ending of their game with the Giants. We heard Micah Parsons on his podcast having the back of his former defensive coordinator when they were in Dallas. Dan Quinn, who's now the head coach in Washington.
9: Jalen Daniels probably cost my man Dan Quinn his job, to be honest with you.
24: That's tough.
9: To be honest with you. And I'm a big Jalen Daniels fan. But the reality is, like, he probably cost a lot of people their jobs this past weekend.
0: There's been some pushback aimed at Parsons, who's now in Green Bay and not on either team involved. But, says our Stephen A. Smith, why?
25: I think it's fair. I think he's right on the money. I think that we have to take into account this is not just some dude speaking about somebody he doesn't know. He has a relationship with Dan Quinn. Dan Quinn was the defensive coordinator in Dallas for years when he was there. He is no scrub. He is an elite player when he's healthy on the field. He has the credentials to say what he says. He has the relationship with Dan Quinn to justify him sticking his nose into somebody else's business. Because in his eyes, Dan Quinn is his business because that's his former boss as a defensive coordinator. Not to mention the fact that he's absolutely right in terms of what he said. It's nothing that he said wrong about Jalen Daniels. Not only that, he acknowledged the respect that he has for him and the affection that he has for him because he knows the brother can play and he talked about liking him. But there's no doubt about it. When there's 12 seconds left on the clock and you don't have a timeout, as a quarterback in your third year, you're supposed to get rid of the damn football. The last thing you're supposed to do is be running inbounds or getting sacked, which is what Jalen Daniels did. So everything Micah Parsons said is absolutely on the money. Last point. If we can talk about a sport we never played, particularly on that level, how the hell are we going to sit up there with a straight face and look at them who are actually playing the sport and tell them they should be quiet? We can talk about teammates and calling out your teammates or lack of decorum or anything like that. We can talk about those things. But at the end of the day, he ain't a member of the Washington Commanders. He doesn't owe Jaden Daniels anything, okay? If anything, you know what? He's going to side with Dan Quinn. And so it makes perfect sense, but most importantly, he has the credentials to do it. He knows what the hell he's talking about. What he said was absolutely correct, and he said it about a man he supports because it's the man that helped make him the player that he is.
26: I agree with Micah Parsons. I think he is in his right to address this because it's situational football, and I'll disagree with him on one point. He said it would have been different if Jaden Daniels was a rookie. No chance. Every high schooler in America that plays quarterback knows in a two-minute drill, no matter what the play is, the first thing I do is check the clock. How many timeouts do I have? What's the situation? So it's inexcusable that, especially because, and you said it, Stephen A., not just 13, 12 seconds here. They had almost 50 seconds when the previous play was called. I don't care if Dan Quinn read him the Cheesecake Factory menu instead of a play call. The quarterback on the field looks at the clock. You have to know the situation. If a pass play is called, you know, got to throw it out of bounds, can't scramble around. The reason Micah Parsons is right to throw in his opinion is because it was egregious. I think players should be allowed to critique football because they play it too.
0: ESPN analyst Jordan Rogers. As for Parsons' status, he won't be playing Sunday against the Cowboys, although he did say on his podcast that if this was a Super Bowl week, he would play. He's yet to return to practice from last season's torn ACL, and meniscus remains on the PUP list. As for the status of Caleb Williams in Chicago, ESPN Bears reporter Courtney Cronin.
27: Caleb Williams was back in the fold at walkthrough today. He is listed as a full participant on the injury report. The Bears will have two actual practices Thursday and Friday, which certainly will factor into the decision as to whether he plays in Atlanta in week six. But coming off that extensive 30-minute workout that he had at Lambeau Field last Sunday, this is all very good news. Now, Ben Johnson said it's still fluid as to whether Williams will play and what that quarterback decision will be for the Falcons game, but it's trending in the right direction. Now, behind Williams, though, if he's not able to go, QB2 still up in the air. Ben Johnson said he's deciding between Case Keenum and Tyson Bagent about who will be getting those snaps should Williams not be able to play. But the offense as a whole can certainly benefit from his presence being back out there. Rome Odunze said the number one thing he's missed without Williams is 18's playmaking. Nobody does it quite quite like him. And in order for this team to reset today, the way that they are trying to move on from that really ugly Green Bay loss, Odunze said you just have to put it behind you and come out with a win. That is truly the only thing that will make this Bears team feel better moving forward.
0: Bears, Falcons in Atlanta Sunday. Falcons quarterback Michael Penix expected to start, says he felt good at practice. MRI was positive, as were the imaging results. Penix suffered a rib injury in the final minute of the fourth quarter in the overtime loss to Baltimore. We head into week six with three unbeaten teams and 3-0-5. Raiders started with three straight wins before their three-point loss to the still unbeaten Chiefs and their week five blowout loss to the Patriots. Time to turn to the first overall pick in the draft. Earlier on the Golics, Mike Senior.
10: They're 3-2. There are four teams in the AFC that are 4-1, and then the next closest teams are all 3-2. They're 3-2. How unfair would that be to the rest of the players on the team if you were to pull Kirk Cousins, who has 12 touchdowns, 4 interceptions, completing over 65% of his passes? I know he doesn't move very well. But all of a sudden, you put a rookie in. Think of the rookie mistakes you're going to go through. How could you give up on a team that's 3-2?
0: Raiders host the 4-1 Bills on Sunday. Straight ahead, what are the keys for Thursday? SportsCenter All Night continues. It's ESPN Radio.
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0: 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Week 6 kicks off with a Thursday night matchup in Denver. Seahawks, Broncos. Denver coming off a win over the Chargers, although not that impressive for the Broncos. As for the keys for Seattle in the matchup, ESPN analyst Mina Kimes.
17: Sam Darnold needs to not turn the ball over. Obvious, I know, coming off a game in which the Seahawks turned it over 4 times, 3 inside their own 15-yard line. Very hard to win football games that way. And to be fair, it wasn't entirely Sam Darnold. There were 2 fumbles as well. But something that Darnold has struggled with since coming back is pressure. In fact, on the season, he is the second worst QBR under pressure in the entire NFL, second only to Bo Nix. And of course, we know this Denver Broncos defense can get after it. Particularly worried about Zach Allen on the interior, Nick Bonito too. But to me, if Sam could just protect the football, they should be able to win this, because the quarterback I alluded to on the other side has been struggling, and I think the Seahawks defense will get after it.
0: Seahawks' last win in Denver was in 2006. From the baseball clubhouse, Joe Espada is out after 3 seasons as the Astros manager in Houston. Phillies say they're keeping Don Mattingly as their manager, 2-year contract. ESPN analyst Tim Kirkchin.
18: He should be back. He was 24 games over 500 for a team that was really struggling when he arrived. He's Don Mattingly. He's had a lot of managerial experiences. But now, you know this, They're going to have to figure out a bunch of positions on this team. They have multiple player personnel questions, probably way too many for a team that won 93 games last year. So let's not blame Rob Thompson for the slow start.
19: Yep.
18: And let's not blame Don Mattingly for them getting knocked out earlier than they would like. They need some work done on this team, and they're going to have to start it pretty soon.
0: Managers, especially in the National League, certainly in the spotlight this week in the League Championship Series, too.
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0: If you showed up a little late for Game 3 of the NLCS, things started without you, as our Boog Chompy noted.
21: So here we go. Snell ready to work, and the first offering of the game is hit in the air, right field, well struck. Tucker going back, and it's gone! First pitch of the game, Cheerio over the right field wall, into the pavilion, into the sun, and the Brewers have jumped in front, 1-0. Wow!
8: Number 4.
0: Not long until we get to see this for real, but Wednesday, preseason action, and Giannis put on a show. 1 assist shy of a triple-double. WPLG Local 10.
21: Look out, Giannis with Porter defending. A blow-by.
20: Oh, what a play!
21: The blow-by, the perfectly thrown lob of the Nick Richards dunk.
23: Got it again as the Greek Freak on the lob. He no-looks that lob.
8: Number 3.
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21: Stars to win it with a save. Brock Nelson will try and keep it going. A fantastic game tonight. Nelson, the veteran, on to Smith. Stopped by the Stars netminder. And Dallas has come into Colorado and beaten the Avalanche in the shootout. 3-2, the final score.
8: Number 2.
0: For the third time in their 4 wins this season, Capitals finish with at least 5 goals. Capitals Radio Network.
20: A shot, they score! Justin Hall let it go from the right point. I don't think anyone touched it on the way in. That might be 2 in 2 games.
8: Number 1.
0: Back to the diamond. Dodgers took the lead in the bottom of the 6th of Game 3, which could have led to some second-guessing for the Brewers had it not been for their top of the 7th.
21: The pitch. Swing and a high fly ball, right field. This ball's back. This one's got a chance.
3: And it's gone! Into the pavilion over the right field wall. Jake Bowers will touch them all. And the Brewers have the lead on pitch number 11. What an at bat from Jake Bowers.
0: Jake Bowers, the two-run go-ahead shot. Garrett Mitchell follows that with a solo home run. Back-to-back home runs for the Brewers in the top of the seventh. Blake Snell pitching in the seventh inning for the first time in all of 2026. And he gives up those back-to-back homers. As for extending his starter into the seventh, hindsight, of course, 2020 for skipper Dave Roberts.
4: Through the sixth inning, and then once we got to the seventh inning, I think he retired 13 or 14 in a row, and his stuff was really good. I don't think that they were seeing him well, and I was trying to get him three more hitters, and we had Evan, you know, for that fourth hitter. He had his way with those two lefties and took care of Vaughn, and obviously the leadoff walk hurt. Hasn't given up a homer all year, but it's baseball, and for me, I felt good with where Blake's stuff was at, and you know, you got to give Bowers credit. He put together another good at bat, which he did at their place, and you know, spurred that rally, and then right there saw 8-9 pitches, then end up hitting a homer. But yeah, I mean, I had Evan ready, you know, for Pratt right there.
0: Dodgers need a win today to stave off elimination. ALCS plays game 3. That series tied 1-1. Rays and Guardians in Cleveland. Gavin Williams goes for the Guardians.
6: Going to have to execute the way I know how to. They don't strike out much, and they're going to put the ball in play. They're going to put a lot of pressure on us. So just going to have to execute the best way I know how to.
0: Start of game 3 moved up. Our coverage 12:30 Eastern time. Straight ahead, the anatomy of what looked like a pitcher's duel. That's next. It's ESPN Radio.
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16: 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From Milwaukee to Los Angeles, the NLCS shifts out west to Dodger Stadium for a crucial Game 3.
21: The pitch. Swing and a high fly ball right field. This ball's back. This one's got a chance. And it's gone! Into the pavilion over the right field wall. Jake Bowers will touch a ball. And the Brewers have the lead on pitch number 11.
16: The Guardians and Rays get set for Game 3 of the ALCS in Cleveland.
22: It means a lot that they trust me to go Game 3, first game in Cleveland, up against, I think, you know, one of their best guys. So it's going to be a good game. I'm really excited for the challenge and the opportunity, like I said.
16: We have the best moments from around the ice in the NHL.
24: Leonard over to Beauvillier with a shot. He lifts that one wide. Lane Hudson deep into the Washington zone, center, and they score. And it's Josh Anderson for the second time tonight to tie it at 3.
16: Plus, the Seahawks and Broncos get set for Thursday Night Football at Mile High.
25: We're playing a real good defense. You know, we've got to get ready for what they do defensively. They're complete in all three areas. Mike's done a real good job in a short period of time putting together a super talented defense.
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1: 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The landscape for Thursday in Major League Baseball getting interesting. Mother Nature taking aim at Cleveland, so baseball moving up the start time for Game 3 by 5 hours. We've got afternoon baseball on Thursday. For the folks in Ohio, maybe a good day to use some of that accrued PTO or get dismissed early from school. ALCS moved up 5 hours. Baseball also moving up the start time of the NLCS by 1 hour. Game 4 getting underway slightly earlier than expected. As for Game 3, the action on Wednesday getting underway early there as well.
2: So here we go. Snell ready to work, and the first offering of the game is hit in the air, right field, well struck. Tucker going back, and it's gone! First pitch of the game, Cheerio over the right field wall, into the pavilion, into the sun, and the Brewers have jumped in front, 1-0. Wow!
1: First pitch from there. For the next handful of innings, it was a pitcher's duel between Robert Gasser and Blake Snell.
2: The 1-2. Swing and a miss. Struck him out. That's a half dozen strikeouts for Blake Snell as he mows him down. 1-2-3 in the third. The 1-2. Breaking ball hit on the ground to the right side. There to pick it up, Terang throws to first. Freeman is out. And solid work by Gasser as he goes 5 shutout innings.
1: Dodgers and Brewers went to the 6th with Milwaukee leading 1-0. That first pitch homer, still the difference. Bottom of the 6th, 3 walks, loading the bases with 1 out for the Dodgers.
2: Smith waits the pitch. Swing and a high fly ball, well struck, left center field. That ball's back, off the wall. Hernandez is in. Tucker's on his heels. Ohtani to third. And it's a 2-run double for Will Smith. And the Dodgers have the lead 2-1.
1: Close to a grand slam, but it's a 2-run double instead. Dodgers take the lead. Still had runners at second and third with one out, but
2: he's got Ohtani at third, Smith at second. A 1-2 is in there, got him looking, and Edmund is gone on strikes, and Hall able to limit the damage. He strikes out back-to-back hitters to end the inning, and the Dodgers lead 2.
1: L.A. could not add to the lead. They still took a 1-run lead to the 7th. But Milwaukee apparently figures out Blake Snell.
2: Swing and a high fly ball, right field. This ball's back. This one's got a chance. And it's gone. Into the pavilion over the right field wall. Jake Bowers will touch them all. And the Brewers have the lead on pitch number 11. What an at bat from Jake Bowers. And a pitch. Swing and a high fly ball, right field. That ball is back. That ball is gone. And Mitchell will touch them all as they come pouring out of the first base dugout of the Brewers. And Mitchell slowly circles the bases. The Brewers now lead it 4-2.
1: Brewers grabbing the lead in the 7th. They had another run in the 8th, courtesy of a wild pitch. An RBI single from Joey Ortiz in the 9th makes it 6-2. It was just up to Trevor McGill to slam the door.
2: 3-2 pitch. Swing and a foul tip into the mitt of Contreras. And that's the ball game. And the Milwaukee Brewers are 1 win away from the World Series. McGill closes it out. And the Brewers win it 6-2 the final. What a performance by the Brewers.
1: Boog Sciombi calling it right here on ESPN Radio. 6-2 the final. Milwaukee's taken the first 3 of the best of 7. Milwaukee's first 3-0 series lead in franchise history. Brewers were swept by the Dodgers in last year's NLCS. No team in baseball history has swept a playoff series against a team that swept them the previous year. Dodgers trailing 3-0 in a best-of-seven series for the first time since the World Series in 1966. They led this one 2-1 in the 7th. They wind up losing it 6-2. Jake Bowers, his third career postseason home run, his go-ahead shot capping an at-bat that went all the way to 11 pitches. After the win, spoke with our Aldon Gonzalez.
3: You did it again, another long at-bat.

0: bat leading to a good result. This one, 11 pitches leading to the go-ahead home run. Take us through it.
1: No, again, it was just, I don't know, man. Mine went blank, found the flow, went into compete mode, and just happy I put a good swing on it.
0: Jake, what is it about this Brewers offense that anytime the Dodgers seem to be building momentum, you guys would come right back and take it from them?
1: It's not just the offense. As a team, we have each other's backs. Our only goal in the game is to pick each other up and play for each other, man, and that's what that was about right there.
0: We talked a lot about the bullpen in this series, but today, seeing Robert Gasser throw up 5 scoreless innings against that lineup, what was it like watching him work today?
1: Man, so impressive what he did. Didn't have the easiest year, but he's been firing on all cylinders for a few months now, and it's been fun to watch.
0: You got a 3-0 lead on the back-to-back reigning champions. How does it feel? What's the mindset moving forward for this team?
1: Mindset's the same, man. Win tonight. We got another game tomorrow. We're going to come out, stay focused, and, keep the same mentality.
2: Jake Bauer's second straight game where he's had an at-bat of at least 11 pitches. Brewers hitting back-to-back home runs for the third time in their playoff history. Those homers coming off Blake Snell.
3: I mean, yes, wild that that's happened in back-to-back postseasons, but it's part of the game, and it wasn't going to define me, just frustrated. I was able to lock in just because I was focused. I knew what I needed to do, and that's part of the game, but to give up a leadoff home run to start the game is just frustrating, but I'll learn from it.
2: Blake Snell, 6-plus innings, gave up ultimately 4 earned runs on 4 hits, walked 2, struck out 9, first time pitching into the 7th inning in 11 starts this season, had retired 14 straight batters before allowing those 3 runs in the 7th inning. Dodgers wind up losing. They're in an 0-3 hole. Manager Dave Roberts.
4: Not sure. I haven't digested this one. They're going to run a bullpen game. So just trying to figure out, which guys we want to be in there, how you kind of construct the lineup. But I haven't thought about that one yet.
2: See what happens in game 4 on Thursday as Milwaukee takes the first 3. ESPN analyst Tim Kirkchen.
5: Buck Showalter called me the other day and he said, Tim, it's not little ball that the Brewers play. It's baseball. And they play the game of baseball better than any team, certainly in the National League. They put the ball in play. They steal bases. They're an elite defensive team. They almost became the first team since the 1959 White Sox to have the best record in baseball with the fewest home runs. They have more ways to score than any team in the major leagues. And yet, in this series, they have out-homered the Dodgers 5-0. This year, the Brewers had only 10 games in which they hit 3 home runs. That was the fewest such games. And yet, in the biggest game of the season, they hit 3 home runs to put this away and take a 3-0 lead. Watching the Brewers play is so much fun, and I am hoping that every other team out there is watching the Rays and the Guardians, but especially now the Brewers, because this is the blueprint on how to play the game properly, and they have done it all year.
6: None of this should be a shock to anyone, should it?
5: Scott, they won 103 games this year. They've been a really good team for several years now. But let's not forget, against the Dodgers last year, they got swept. They scored 4 runs in 4 games. They hit 118 as a team. And the biggest difference between last year's team and this year is Jake Bowers. Jake Bowers is 31 years old. He's with his 5th major league team. His home run high in his career coming into this year was 12. He hit 26 home runs this year and is the biggest reason why this offense has gotten even better. And he has now put together the 2 biggest at bats in this league championship series. The 12 pitch at bat for a walk against Yamamoto, and then that ridiculous 11 pitch at bat tonight against Blake Snell with the 3-run homer. He has personified what the Brewers are. They find people, they bring them in, and they get better when they get to Milwaukee. So impressive what this kid is doing and what the Brewers are doing.
2: Game four in L.A., Brewers, Dodgers. Brewers going for the sweep. We'll hear it here on ESPN Radio. Our coverage, 7:30 Eastern time. That one's going to follow the afternoon matchup in the ALCS, the one that's been moved up because of weather in Cleveland. Rays, Guardians, our coverage, 12:30 Eastern here on ESPN Radio. Right now, SportsCenter all night.
7: Good starting field position for not Lamar Jackson, but Tyler Huntley in at quarterback. Lamar, of course, came up limp after getting tackled on a sack late in that second quarter. He comes to the sideline. He's questionable to return with a lower body injury. He is on the sideline with no helmet and a beanie on.
2: So it sounded last weekend. WBAL Ravens quarterback Lamar Jackson did not practice Wednesday, but as for this weekend, Coach Jesse Minter,
8: it's definitely day to day. You know, I think a lot of times those things, right when they happen, you're not sure. And as you gather information, you look at stuff. But again, like to Lamar's credit, he's working his butt off. He's doing everything he can to be out here. And when he's able to be, then he will.
2: Our Adam Schefter gathering information. Sources telling him the two-time MVP has a realistic chance to return Sunday against Cleveland. Jesse Minter saying that Jackson's considered day-to-day, as we heard, with that left ankle injury. ESPN analyst Jeff Saturday, Jason McCourty, Kyle Brandt with Greeny on GetUp.
9: The Ravens plus Lamar Jackson equals what?
10: Yeah, Super Bowl contender. They're 4-1 right now. I think this is the most slept-on team in the NFL. Jesse Minter's done a good job. They beat a very good Atlanta team with Huntley at the helm. They shut down Bijan Robinson. They forced Penix to beat him from the pocket. Went to overtime, but they found a way to win. It's a good football team, and they are put together well. And if Lamar comes back and plays to his level, it will bring them to it.
11: Yeah, we probably haven't talked enough about Lamar Jackson and Declan Doyle, the new offensive coordinator, and the magic they've been able to make so far. Lamar Jackson being back, this is the same Baltimore Ravens team we've seen in the past, though. Like, it's not going to matter until January comes along.
10: That's true.
11: And Mark Andrews makes a big catch or doesn't fumble the ball. Lamar Jackson is able to make that key play to propel. They're in the same exact boat as, Kyle, you mentioned, of Josh Allen and the Buffalo Bills. Like, this is what we expect. Like, they're a very good football team. They're going to win a ton of games. When the playoffs start, then we'll start talking
10: about
11: it.
10: It's dueling Spider-Man teams. They're the Bills of the Beltway, and that's fine. We can get there. Yeah. I'll tell you this, if I'm a Ravens fan, right, I don't love this report. Like, I don't like realistic chance for Lamar. Give him another week. You have Snoop. Give us the next episode. Like, I'm ready for the backup quarterback. I don't like rushing. See, Jason, I'm for the culture. I don't like rushing the quarterback at all.
2: Jackson sprained his ankle in the win over the Titans October 4th, then sat out Sunday night's overtime win over the Falcons. All of the Week 6 action getting underway tonight.
12: Seahawks at Broncos.
13: I think if you're the Seattle Seahawks, you got to send a message that you're still a reigning Super Bowl champions and you're going to have a lot to say. And I think if you lose a game like this coming up, I think it spells problems for Seattle.
14: Why would I go out there worried about throwing an interception? Why would I go out there trying to throw every football 50 yards down the field? Just play the play. If the play's there, hit it. If it's not there, check it down, run, throw it away, punt. Who cares? And I have to just remind myself not to play hero ball. It's just one play at a time. Do exactly what I'm supposed to do. And who cares? If the play causes me to throw an interception and I forced it and that was there and I like what I saw, it may happen. It's happened before. It may happen again.
15: You can't play the quarterback position worried about forcing turnovers or worried about throwing an interception. That's the problem. He's not playing the play. I almost feel like Bo Nix has the yips a little bit when it comes to his progression reads.
16: If he didn't get hurt, they could have won the AFC last year.
17: Bo looks like a quarterback whose head is completely and totally spinning.
13: You're the starting quarterback for the Denver Broncos. You don't get injured. The likelihood is that you're in the Super Bowl last year. If here you are talking about, you think about this and you think about that, but then you say, okay, why think about that all? Just run the play. No. You're supposed to be out there being a leader and a stud.
18: No qualifying quarterback has taken longer before throwing this season than Sam Darnold, about 3.25 seconds. That's about 0.4 of a second slower than he was getting the ball out last season.
19: It feels like Sam Darnold is just getting hit far too often, and the sacks are up. And I think it's a combination of playing slow and then drifting.
20: It's like he doesn't know. We don't want to throw interceptions, you know. Like, stay positive, stick to it, trust your reads, take care of the ball.
21: Yeah, obviously a short week. You know, we're rolling. Just another opportunity to go out there, play good football. Obviously learned a lot from last week. I think it's really the same thing of what I said right after the game. You know, just got to be a little bit more decisive.
2: Seahawks, Broncos getting week 6 underway with the Thursday night matchup. Stingy defense early in the season. That's next. 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
2: 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A night ago, 32 teams in action on the ice. It gave us a grand total of 112 goals, the most in the four-year history of the Frozen Frenzy, too shy of the NHL record for the most on any single day. We did not have 100 goals on Wednesday. We did have 13 plus the one awarded for the shootout win in Denver.
25: Stars can win it with a save. Brock Nelson will try and keep it going. A fantastic game tonight. Nelson, the veteran, on to Smith. Stopped by the Stars' netminder. And Dallas has come into Colorado and beaten the Avalanche in the shootout. 3-2, the final score.
2: 96.7 FM, the ticket. Stars get the shootout win. 3-2. Two goals allowed to the Avs. Dallas has allowed 12 goals this season. Fewest in the NHL. 8 goals against in the last 6 games. Stars' last 3 wins against the Avs have all been shootout winners. Goes in the books as a 3-2 win for the Stars. The other 9 goals on Wednesday coming between the Canadiens and the Capitals.
3: Leonard over to Beauvillier with a shot. He lifts that one wide. Lane Hudson sends it through center ice. Deep to the Washington zone. Center, and they score. And it's Josh Anderson for the second time tonight, set up by Alex Newhook to tie it at 3.
2: TSN 690 as Montreal ties it in the second. But then in the third,
4: a shot, they score! Justin Hall let it go from the right point. I don't think anyone touched it on the way in. That might be 2-2 games, and the Capitals have taken a 4-3 lead. Justin Hall gets it for Washington.
2: First Capitals defenseman to score in each of his first 2 games with the franchise. Capitals Radio Network. Washington wins it 5-4 over the Canadiens. They're 3-1 at home this season. They've scored at least 5 goals in 3 of their 4 wins. Alex Ovechkin gets an assist, 760 career assists, 2 behind Nicklas Backstrom for the franchise record. Sports Center all night, ESPN Radio. Big weekend coming up for college football. Top 5 matchup between Ohio State and Indiana, Mississippi State LSU, Alabama Tennessee, Mizzou Ole Miss, Oklahoma State, Houston, all matchups involving ranked teams. Ditto for 8th-ranked BYU and number 2 Notre Dame. Irish, little banged up, ESPN's Pete Thamel.
5: Leonard Moore missed the Stanford game after suffering a concussion the week earlier in the University of North Carolina game. I've been told that Leonard Moore, although his status is questionable, is on track to come back and play in this game. Obviously, he has to go through concussion protocol, so nothing is given until he does. But I've been told there's optimism for his trajectory to get back for this huge game in Provo. Obviously, he's one of the 5 best players in the sport. It would obviously be huge for that Notre Dame defense. Also, for that Notre Dame defense, they get back Kingston Vilamu-Asa, linebacker. He's off the injury report. He'd been dealing with a thumb injury, and we'll find out later this week on Jason Onye, the defensive lineman. He is questionable with an ankle injury.
2: And as for the keys for this matchup, ESPN analyst Roddy Jones and Tom Luganville.
6: I think for BYU, it is imperative they find a way to run the football between the tackles, particularly in the red area. Just 2 touchdowns and 5 attempts a week ago versus Iowa State. But it's the physical inside run game that they're lacking with LJ Martin. How do they get it back without him in the lineup?
7: Look, it's such a big question and topic of conversation that it had Pete Thamel chiming in on the group chat today. That's how you know something is big and important. But I'm looking at that BYU defense and the challenge that it's going to create for Notre Dame offensively. This is the best unit on defense that Notre Dame has seen all year long. The front is incredibly experienced, and they are big and physical. At linebacker and in the secondary, they are as athletic as anybody in the country, with Kade Uluwave at the linebacker position, who is as quick, as fast, and explosive as anybody at that position in the country. And then Faletau Satuala on the back end is super lengthy at safety. So that BYU defense is going to present some challenges for Notre Dame.
2: College game day will be in Provo. BYU, Notre Dame, huge showdown this weekend. As for the showdown between 4th-ranked Ohio State at number 5 Indiana, ESPN analyst Greg McElroy.
8: I'm actually going to go with Indiana here, Jay, and it's hard for me right now to watch Indiana and think that I've seen their very best. I don't think I have. And yet still the numbers reflect a very good football team. They're going to have to turn this game into a line of scrimmage battle. The one weak spot right now for Ohio State is their offensive line, and I think Indiana's defensive line can attack that group. They have 49 tackles for loss this year. They have 20 sacks through 6 games. It's 3rd nationally in both categories. And if you look at last year, that's where they won the game. They sacked Julian Sand 5 times in the Big Ten championship game. They held Ohio State to just 58 rushing yards on 26 attempts. They're going to have to dominate the line of scrimmage, not just with their defensive line, but also their offensive line by running the football and manufacturing big plays. And they have the personnel at not just wide receiver, but at quarterback to be able to potentially do that.
2: Ohio State and Indiana. From Bloomington, Indiana, 6-0 on the season, trying to stay unbeaten. That's a noon kickoff. Also at noon, number 7, Texas hosting Florida in the SEC. That one will be on ABC. Mississippi State, LSU on ESPN in that matchup of ranked teams. We'll also see top-ranked Georgia this weekend facing Auburn. That one a 3:30 kick on ESPN. An 0-3 hole. It's a tough deficit. That's next. SportsCenter All Night. It's ESPN Radio.
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2: Rams' Eric Jackson is still suspended, but it's been cut from 2 games to 1 after that punch following the Monday Night Football game. Baseball. Moving up game 3 of the ALCS. It's now a matinee matchup thanks to Mother Nature heading into Ohio. Dodgers now have their backs to the wall.
32: Game 3 from Dodger Stadium. So here we go. Snell ready to work. Is hit in the air. Right field. Well struck. Tucker going back and it's gone. First pitch of the game. Cheerio over the right field wall into the pavilion, into the sun. Wow. Pitch. Swing. High fly ball. Right field. This ball's back. This one's got a chance. And it's gone.
0: This is who they are. This is what they do. Trying to move to a game away from the World Series.
1: Our guys have, you know, been battle tested. It's an elimination game. We just got to get a win.
2: Brewers took the first two at home. And then Wednesday, they take game three in L.A. 6-2 the final. Brewers were swept by the Dodgers a year ago in the NLCS. Now they're on the verge of sweeping the Dodgers. John Ciambi, Doug Glanville, I've had the call of the NLCS for us here on ESPN Radio. Back to L.A. Boog.
12: All right, Jay, thanks very much. And how about the Milwaukee Brewers? They're up 3-0 in the NLCS. One more win, and they're on their way to the World Series. So many places you can go. The performance of Gasser, the performance of D.L. Hall, and then, of course, Bowers and that amazing at-bat for the second time in this series, Doug.
13: And that's what we've seen, a complete team. And they are consistent, and the things that they're good at, they continue to use as pressure points against their opponent. Even the Los Angeles Dodgers did not have answers. And in fact, they counterpunched. The Brewers are always counterpunching. The Dodgers put up two, and it was a little shocking. Uribe has been flawless this postseason. He finally gives up some run. His command isn't there. And right away, when they get into the dugout, they put up three with back-to-back home runs with Bowers and Mitchell. So we heard the postgame on Bowers talking about having each other's back. That's what it seems like they play. Someone has a bad outing, they pick them up in the next inning. And then their bullpen all around that just slaps up zeros. And, you know, so if they get a lead, they hold it. And if they're close, they keep it close. And then they get the hit. So they scored many ways tonight, stole a base. They do it all. And they showed that they can go toe-to-toe with the Dodgers on the road. And it was an exclamation point tonight.
12: Blake Snell was dominant until he wasn't. Yeah. There's one spot that I think everybody agreed the Dodgers had an advantage, and that was the starting rotation. And that just has not impacted things from a Dodger perspective the way they had hoped.
13: Well, it seems like against the Brewers, it's one team where you could have a starting rotation, but you better go nine. And it's hard. Nobody's really going nine. As soon as they come out, they find responses to their bullpen. And they seem to tack on and get you at that weak point. And it seemed like the right lane, right? Blake Snell goes in, and it's like, okay, a couple lefties are coming up. Okay, we'll leave them in. Home run. And then you're just, like, stunned. But that's what the Brewers have done. And once they had that lead, they absolutely held on to it.
12: Glass now goes for the Dodgers. The Brewers didn't even announce a starter, so we'll wait and see whether it's Chad Patrick or Shane Drouin, but regardless, you know the way Milwaukee goes about it. They're going to try and finish off the Dodgers tomorrow in four.
13: Absolutely, and they know that, yes, even if they have a starter go 2-3, they have guys like Aaron Ashby that eat up three more innings. So they're not worried with this bullpen because their bullpen can cover any part of the game. That's their strength. They have guys that match up in any lane, and that's why they continue to protect leads when they get them.
12: Brewers win it 6-2, the final, and they're up 3-0 in this best-of-seven National League Championship Series. For Doug Glanville, I'm John Ciambi, right here in your home for every pitch of the World Series, Major League Baseball on ESPN Radio and the ESPN app. Now we send it back to Jay Reynolds in the studio.
2: All right, Boog, Dodgers trailing 3-0 in the best-of-seven series for the first time since the 1966 World Series. In Game 3, they had a 2-1 lead in the seventh inning. But the Brewers rally, get the 6-2 win. Brewers are up 3-0 in the series. First time they've had a 3-0 series lead in franchise history. What has manager Pat Murphy told the team?
17: I don't need to tell them anything. Like, we don't change anything. There's nothing to change. You know, no, the Dodgers are an incredible team that's won back-to-back championships. You think they're not good enough to come back and win a game against us or come back and play well? I know how good they are. Our guys know how good they are. Our guys know what we're up against. But that doesn't change anything. We come out and play the same way every time. No matter how I feel. You know what I mean? Like, this, it really doesn't. You know what I mean? There's no feeling good, feeling bad. It's just onward. You know, like I've said, like the goal the whole time from spring training, February 9th, the first day we got together, the goal the whole time is just like build a resiliency and a passion for being in the now and a passion for winning tonight and then let them tap us on the shoulder when it's over.
2: Teams that take a 3-0 series lead and a best of seven have gone on to win the series 98% of the time. They're 41-1. The one team to lose was the Yankees in 2004 against the Boston Red Sox. Game 4 coming up on Thursday. Game 3 did see Shohei Ohtani in the lineup despite being dropped to 6th. He was on base 3 times in the loss with a walk. He was hit by a pitch and had a single in the 8th inning. First time since September 1st he's reached base 3 times in a game. As for his future as a two-way player, Katie Wu, the Dodgers reporter for The Athletic, earlier on ESPN Radio.
3: The real answer is it's just too soon. And the Dodgers have said nothing that would indicate that they would change that. I think they might change how they deploy him, how they use him. Maybe it's not for a full two-way season. Maybe it's similar to what they did in 2025 when he was coming back from injury and he ramped back up in the second half. But if Shohei Ohtani wants to pitch, he's going to pitch. That's kind of how they got into this predicament this season in the first place, was his insistence that even though he was pitching through some knee pain and right bicep soreness, that he could still return and be a pitcher by this season. I don't fault any player for trying to do everything they can to return back to the field, and especially Shohei, who has not pitched consistently since 2023. But while hindsight is 2020, you look back and you wonder, was his insistence to return to the mound the main cause in his lack of ability right now?
2: The NLCS could come to an end Thursday. Dodgers trying to avoid a sweep and force a Game 5. Brewers looking to uncork some champagne. Game 3 of the ALCS comes up today, too. Guardians and Rays, that series tied 1-1 after the first two at the Trop. Game 3 moved up from a 6 p.m. start in Cleveland to 1 o'clock in the afternoon as they're expecting weather to come in. That could bode well for Guardian starter Gavin Williams. ESPN analyst Tim Kirchen.
4: We've seen his numbers in day games against his numbers in night games. He's way better in day games, but he's great wherever he pitches. He led the league, the American League, in strikeouts this year. And, of course, he got the final out of Game 4 against the White Sox and then started Game 5 of the LDS and struck out 12. He is the only pitcher in Major League history to strike out 12 and allow one hit in a winner-take-all game. That's how dominant he was in the winner-take-all game that got the Guardians to the next round. Amazing.
5: As for the Rays, Tim, they're relentless at the plate and on the bases. They've committed one error in 5 games here in the postseason. But what stands out about the way Kevin Cash uses that bullpen?
4: Well, the bullpen's been great. Every part of their pitching staff has been great. But he has so many big, versatile arms out there. And the way he's used Ian Seymour, who was a starter but now can give them extra innings in relief. Cam Boozer's been great. Kevin Kelly. And Brian Baker, of course. He has 4 saves and hasn't allowed a hit yet. So you take that elite defense, put the ball in play, really good rotation, and now this bullpen is as hot as it's been all year.
2: Game 3 coming up on Thursday. With the change by Major League Baseball, our coverage starts now at 12:30 Eastern Time. NLCS Game 4, our coverage at 7:30 Eastern. 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
6: There's only 7 seconds on the clock. There are no timeouts. This is going to end up in a tie if they don't spike it. Wow. It ends up in a tie.
7: Trying to gain more for the kick. The right call is honestly, we can go clock it early.
18: I'm happy it wasn't a loss, and I'm sad it wasn't a win. That's how I feel.
2: We're on the verge of Week 6, but the head shaking continues from what we saw in Week 5, like the Commanders settling for a tie after that botched ending of their game with the Giants. We heard Micah Parsons on his podcast having the back of his former defensive coordinator when they were in Dallas. Dan Quinn, who's now the head coach in Washington.
19: Jalen Daniels probably cost my man Dan Quinn his job, to be honest with you.
20: That's tough.
19: To be honest with you. And I'm a big Jalen Daniels fan. But the reality is, like, he probably cost a lot of people their jobs this past weekend.
2: There's been some pushback aimed at Parsons, who's now in Green Bay and not on either team involved. But, says our Stephen A. Smith, why?
21: I think it's fair. I think he's right on the money. I think that we have to take into account this is not just some dude speaking about somebody he doesn't know. He has a relationship with Dan Quinn. Dan Quinn was the defensive coordinator in Dallas for years when he was there. He is no scrub. He is an elite player when he's healthy on the field. He has the credentials to say what he says. He has the relationship with Dan Quinn to justify him sticking his nose into somebody else's business. Because in his eyes, Dan Quinn is his business because that's his former boss as a defensive coordinator. Not to mention the fact that he's absolutely right in terms of what he said. It's nothing that he said wrong about Jalen Daniels. Not only that, he acknowledged the respect that he has for him and the affection that he has for him because he knows the brother can play and he talked about liking him, but there's no doubt about it. When there's 12 seconds left on the clock and you don't have a timeout, as a quarterback in your third year, you're supposed to get rid of the damn football. The last thing you're supposed to do is be running inbounds or getting sacked, which is what Jaden Daniels did. So everything Micah Parsons said is absolutely on the money. Last point. If we can talk about a sport we never played, particularly on that level, how the hell are we going to sit up there with a straight face and look at them who are actually playing the sport and tell them they should be quiet? We can talk about teammates and calling out your teammates or lack of decorum or anything like that. We can talk about those things. But at the end of the day, he ain't a member of the Washington Commanders. He doesn't owe Jaden Daniels anything, okay? If anything, you know what? He's going to side with Dan Quinn. And so it makes perfect sense, but most importantly, he has the credentials to do it. He knows what the hell he's talking about. What he said was absolutely correct, and he said it about a man he supports because it's the man that helped make him the player that he is.
8: I agree with Micah Parsons. I think he is in his right to address this because it's situational football. And I'll disagree with him on one point. He said it would have been different if Jaden Daniels was a rookie. No chance. Every high schooler in America that plays quarterback knows in a two-minute drill, no matter what the play is, the first thing I do is check the clock. How many timeouts do I have? What's the situation? So it's inexcusable that, especially because, and you said it, Stephen A., not just 13, 12 seconds here. They had almost 50 seconds when the previous play was called. I don't care if Dan Quinn read him the Cheesecake Factory menu instead of a play call. The quarterback on the field looks at the clock. You have to know the situation. If a pass play is called, you know, got to throw it out of bounds, can't scramble around. The reason Micah Parsons is right to throw in his opinion is because it was egregious. I think players should be allowed to critique football because they play it too.
2: ESPN analyst Jordan Rogers. As for Parsons' status, he won't be playing Sunday against the Cowboys, although he did say on his podcast that if this was a Super Bowl week, he would play. He's yet to return to practice from last season's torn ACL, and meniscus remains on the PUP list. As for the status of Caleb Williams in Chicago, ESPN Bears reporter Courtney Cronin.
10: Caleb Williams was back in the fold at walkthrough today. He is listed as a full participant on the injury report. The Bears will have two actual practices Thursday and Friday, which certainly will factor into the decision as to whether he plays in Atlanta in week six. But coming off that extensive 30-minute workout that he had at Lambeau Field last Sunday, this is all very good news. Now, Ben Johnson said it's still fluid as to whether Williams will play and what that quarterback decision will be for the Falcons game, but it's trending in the right direction. Now, behind Williams, though, if he's not able to go, QB2 still up in the air. Ben Johnson said he's deciding between Case Keenum and Tyson Bagent about who will be getting those snaps should Williams not be able to play. But the offense as a whole can certainly benefit from his presence being back out there. Roma Dunze said the number one thing he's missed without Williams is 18's playmaking. Nobody does it quite like him. And in order for this team to reset today, the way that they are trying to move on from that really ugly Green Bay loss, Dunze said you just have to put it behind you and come out with a win. That is truly the only thing that will make this Bears team feel better moving forward.
2: Bears Falcons in Atlanta Sunday. Falcons quarterback Michael Penix expected to start, says he felt good at practice. MRI was positive, as were the imaging results. Penix suffered a rib injury in the final minute of the fourth quarter in the overtime loss to Baltimore. We head into week six with three unbeaten teams and 3-0-5. Raiders started with three straight wins before their three-point loss to the still unbeaten Chiefs and their week five blowout loss to the Patriots. Time to turn to the first overall pick in the draft. Earlier on the Golics, Mike Senior.
11: They're 3-2. There are four teams in the AFC that are 4-1, and then the next closest teams are all 3-2. They're 3-2. How unfair would that be to the rest of the players on the team if you were to pull Kirk Cousins, who has 12 touchdowns, 4 interceptions, completing over 65% of his passes? I know he doesn't move very well, but all of a sudden you put a rookie in. Think of the rookie mistakes you're going to go through. How could you give up on a team that's 3-2?
2: Raiders host the 4-1 Bills on Sunday. Straight ahead, what are the keys for Thursday? SportsCenter All Night continues. 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
2: 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Week 6 kicks off with a Thursday night matchup in Denver. Seahawks, Broncos. Denver coming off a win over the Chargers, although not that impressive for the Broncos. As for the keys for Seattle in the matchup, ESPN analyst Mina Kimes.
0: Sam Darnold needs to not turn the ball over. Obvious, I know, coming off a game in which the Seahawks turned it over four times, three inside their own 15-yard line. Very hard to win football games that way. And to be fair, it wasn't entirely Sam Darnold. There were two fumbles as well. But something that Darnold has struggled with since coming back is pressure. In fact, on the season, he is the second worst QBR under pressure in the entire NFL, second only to Bo Nix. And of course, we know this Denver Broncos defense can get after it. Particularly worried about Zach Allen on the interior, Nick Bonito too. But to me, if Sam could just protect the football, they should be able to win this because the quarterback I alluded to on the other side has been struggling, and I think the Seahawks defense will get after it.
2: Seahawks' last win in Denver was in 2006. From the baseball clubhouse, Joe Espada is out after three seasons as the Astros manager in Houston. Phillies say they're keeping Don Mattingly as their manager, two-year contract. ESPN analyst Tim Kirkchen.
4: He should be back. He was 24 games over 500 for a team that was really struggling when he arrived. He's Don Mattingly. He's had a lot of managerial experiences. But now, you know this, they're going to have to figure out a bunch of positions on this team. They have multiple player personnel questions, probably way too many for a team that won 93 games last year. So let's not blame Rob Thompson for the slow start.
1: Yep.
4: And let's not blame Don Mattingly for them getting knocked out earlier than they would like. They need some work done on this team, and they're going to have to start it pretty soon.
2: Managers, especially in the National League, certainly in the spotlight this week in the League Championship Series, too.
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2: If you showed up a little late for Game 3 of the NLCS, things started without you, as our Boog Chompy noted.
5: So here we go. Snell ready to work, and the first offering of the game is hit in the air, right field, well struck. Tucker going back, and it's gone! First pitch of the game, Cheerio over the right field wall, into the pavilion, into the sun, and the Brewers have jumped in front, 1-0. Wow!
20: Number four.
2: Not long until we get to see this for real, but Wednesday, preseason action, and Giannis put on a show, one assist shy of a triple-double. 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
5: Stars can win it with a save. Brock Nelson will try and keep it going. A fantastic game tonight. Nelson, the veteran, on to Smith. Stopped by the Stars netminder. And Dallas has come into Colorado and beaten the Avalanche in the shootout. 3-2, the final score.
20: Number two.
2: For the third time in their four wins this season, Capitals finish with at least five goals. 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
3: A shot, they score! 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That might be two in two games.
20: Number one.
2: Back to the diamond. Dodgers took the lead in the bottom of the sixth of Game 3, which could have led to some second-guessing for the Brewers had it not been for their top of the seventh.
5: The pitch. Swing and a high fly ball, right field. This ball's back. This one's got a chance. And it's gone! Into the pavilion over the right field wall. Jake Bowers will touch them all. And the Brewers have the lead on pitch number 11. What an at bat from Jake Bowers.
2: Jake Bowers, the two-run go-ahead shot. Garrett Mitchell follows that with a solo home run. Back-to-back home runs for the Brewers in the top of the seventh. Blake Snell pitching in the seventh inning for the first time in all of 2026. And he gives up those back-to-back homers. As for extending his starter into the seventh, hindsight, of course, 2020 for skipper Dave Roberts.
12: Through the sixth inning, and then once we got to the seventh inning, I think he retired 13 or 14 in a row, and his stuff was really good. I don't think that they were seeing him well, and I was trying to get him three more hitters, and we had Evan you know, for that fourth hitter. He had his way with those two lefties and took care of Vaughn. And obviously the leadoff walk hurt. Hasn't given up a homer all year, but it's baseball. And for me, I felt good with where Blake Suff was at. And, you know, you got to give Bowers credit. He put together another good at bat, which he did at their place and, you know, spurred that rally. And then right there saw 8-9 pitches, then end up hitting a homer. But yeah, I mean, I had Evan ready, you know, for Pratt right there.
2: Dodgers need a win today to stave off elimination. ALCS plays game 3. That series tied 1-1. Rays and Guardians in Cleveland. Gavin Williams goes for the Guardians.
1: Going to have to execute the way I know how to. They don't strike out much, and they're going to put the ball in play. They're going to put a lot of pressure on us. So just going to have to execute the best way I know how to.
2: Start of game 3 moved up. Our coverage, 12:30 Eastern time. Straight ahead, the anatomy of what looked like a pitcher's duel. That's next at ESPN Radio.
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6: 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From Milwaukee to Los Angeles, the NLCS shifts out west to Dodger Stadium for a crucial game 3.
5: The pitch. Swing and a high fly ball right field. This ball's back. This one's got a chance. And it's gone! Into the pavilion over the right field wall. Jake Bowers will touch them all. And the Brewers have the lead on pitch number 11.
31: The Guardians and Rays get set for Game 3 of the ALCS in Cleveland.
7: It means a lot that they trust me to go Game 3, first game in Cleveland, up against, I think, you know, one of their best guys. 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
5: 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He lifts that one wide. Lane Hudson deep into the Washington zone, center, and they score. And it's Josh Anderson for the second time tonight to tie it at 3.
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2: 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The landscape for Thursday in Major League Baseball getting interesting. Mother Nature taking aim at Cleveland, so baseball moving up the start time for Game 3 by 5 hours. We've got afternoon baseball on Thursday. For the folks in Ohio, maybe a good day to use some of that accrued PTO or get dismissed early from school. ALCS move.

0: Yes, by 1 hour. Game four getting underway slightly earlier than expected. As for game three, the action on Wednesday getting underway early there as well.
1: So here we go. Snell ready to work, and the first offering of the game is hit in the air, right field, well struck. Tucker going back, and it's gone! First pitch of the game, Cheerio over the right field wall, into the pavilion, into the sun, and the Brewers have jumped in front, 1-0. Wow!
0: First pitch from there. For the next handful of innings, it was a pitcher's duel between Robert Gasser and Blake Snell.
1: The 1-2. Swing and a miss. Struck him out. That's a half dozen strikeouts for Blake Snell as he mows him down. 1-2-3 in the third. The 1-2. Breaking ball hit on the ground to the right side. There to pick it up, Terang throws to first. Freeman is out. And solid work by Gasser as he goes five shutout innings.
0: Dodgers and Brewers went to the sixth with Milwaukee leading 1-0. That first pitch homer, still the difference. Bottom of the sixth, three walks, loading the bases with one out for the Dodgers.
1: Smith waits the pitch. Swing and a high fly ball, well struck. Left center field, that ball's back, off the wall. Hernandez is in. Tucker's on his heels. Ohtani to third. And it's a two-run double for Will Smith. And the Dodgers have the lead 2-1.
0: Close to a grand slam, but it's a two-run double instead. Dodgers take the lead. Still had runners at second and third with one out, but
1: he's got Ohtani at third, Smith at second. A 1-2 is in there, got him looking, and Edmund is gone on strikes, and Hall able to limit the damage. He strikes out back-to-back hitters to end the inning, and the Dodgers lead 2.
0: L.A. could not add to the lead. They still took a one-run lead to the seventh. But Milwaukee apparently figures out Blake Snell.
1: Swing and a high fly ball, right field. This ball's back. This one's got a chance. And it's gone. Into the pavilion over the right field wall. Jake Bowers will touch them all. And the Brewers have the lead on pitch number 11. What an at bat from Jake Bowers. And the pitch. Swing and a high fly ball, right field. That ball is back. That ball is gone. And Mitchell will touch them all as they come pouring out of the first base dugout of the Brewers. And Mitchell slowly circles the bases. The Brewers now lead it 4-2.
0: Brewers grabbing the lead in the seventh. They had another run in the eighth, courtesy of a wild pitch. An RBI single from Joey Ortiz in the ninth makes it 6-2. It was just up to Trevor Megill to slam the door.
1: 3-2 pitch. Swing and a foul tip into the mitt of Contreras. And that's the ball game. And the Milwaukee Brewers are one win away from the World Series. Megill closes it out. And the Brewers win it 6-2 the final. What a performance by the Brewers.
0: Boog Shambi calling it right here on ESPN Radio. 6-2 the final. Milwaukee's taken the first three of the best of seven. Milwaukee's first 3-0 series lead in franchise history. Brewers were swept by the Dodgers in last year's NLCS. No team in baseball history has swept a playoff series against a team that swept them the previous year. Dodgers trailing 3-0 in a best-of-seven series for the first time since the World Series in 1966. They led this one 2-1 in the seventh. They wind up losing it 6-2. Jake Bowers, his third career postseason home run, his go-ahead shot capping an at-bat that went all the way to 11 pitches. After the win, spoke with our Aldin Gonzalez.
2: You did it again. Another long at-bat leading to a good result. This one, 11 pitches leading to the go-ahead home run. Take us through it.
3: No, again, it was just, don't know, man. Mine went blank, found the flow, went into compete mode, and just happy I put a good swing on it.
2: Jake, what is it about this Brewers offense that anytime the Dodgers seem to be building momentum, you guys would come right back and take it from them?
3: It's not just the offense. It's not just the offense. As a team, we have each other's backs. We have each other's backs. Our only goal in the game is to pick each other up and play for each other, man, and that's what that was about right there.
2: We talked a lot about

0: about the bullpen in this series, but today seeing Robert Gasser throw up five scoreless innings against that lineup, what was it like watching him work today?
1: Man, so impressive what he did. Didn't have the easiest year, but he's been firing on all cylinders for a few months now, and it's been fun to watch.
0: You got a 3-0 lead on the back-to-back reigning champions. How does it feel? What's the mindset moving forward for this team?
1: Mindset's the same, man. Win tonight. We got another game tomorrow. We're going to come out, stay focused, and, keep the same mentality.
2: Jake Bauer's second straight game where he's had an at-bat of at least 11 pitches. Brewers hitting back-to-back home runs for the third time in their playoff history. Those homers coming off Blake Snell.
3: I mean, yeah, it's wild that that's happened in back-to-back postseasons, but it's part of the game, and it wasn't going to define me, just frustrated. I was able to lock in just because I was focused. I knew what I needed to do, and that's part of the game, but to give up a leadoff home run to start the game is just frustrating, but I'll learn from it.
2: Blake Snell, 6-plus innings, gave up ultimately 4 earned runs on 4 hits, walked 2, struck out 9, first time pitching into the 7th inning in 11 starts this season, had retired 14 straight batters before allowing those 3 runs in the 7th inning. Dodgers wind up losing. They're in an 0-3 hole. Manager Dave Roberts.
4: Not sure. I haven't digested this one. They're going to run a bullpen game. So just trying to figure out, which guys want to be in there, how you kind of construct the lineup. But I haven't thought about that one yet.
2: See what happens in game 4 on Thursday as Milwaukee takes the first 3. ESPN analyst Tim Kirchen.
5: Buck Showalter called me the other day and he said, Tim, it's not little ball that the Brewers play. It's baseball. And they play the game of baseball better than any team, certainly in the National League. They put the ball in play. They steal bases. They're an elite defensive team. They almost became the first team since the 1959 White Sox to have the best record in baseball with the fewest home runs. They have more ways to score than any team in the major leagues. And yet, in this series, they have out-homered the Dodgers 5-0. This year, the Brewers had only 10 games in which they hit 3 home runs. That was the fewest such games. And yet, in the biggest game of the season, they hit 3 home runs to put this away and take a 3-0 lead. Watching the Brewers play is so much fun, and I am hoping that every other team out there is watching the Rays and the Guardians, but especially now the Brewers, because this is the blueprint on how to play the game properly, and they have done it all year.
6: None of this should be a shock to anyone, should it?
5: Scott, they won 103 games this year. They've been a really good team for several years now. But let's not forget, against the Dodgers last year, they got swept. They scored 4 runs in 4 games. They hit 118 as a team. And the biggest difference between last year's team and this year is Jake Bowers. Jake Bowers is 31 years old. He's with his 5th major league team. His home run high in his career coming into this year was 12. He hit 26 home runs this year and is the biggest reason why this offense has gotten even better. And he has now put together the 2 biggest at bats in this league championship series. The 12 pitch at bat for a walk against Yamamoto, and then that ridiculous 11 pitch at bat tonight against Blake Snell with the 3-run homer. He has personified what the Brewers are. They find people, they bring them in, and they get better when they get to Milwaukee. So impressive what this kid is doing and what the Brewers are doing.
2: Game 4 in L.A., Brewers-Dodgers. Brewers going for the sweep. We'll hear it here on ESPN Radio. Our coverage, 7:30 Eastern time. That one's going to follow the afternoon matchup in the ALCS, the one that's been moved up because of weather in Cleveland. Rays, Guardians, our coverage 12:30 Eastern here on ESPN Radio. Right now, SportsCenter all night.
7: Good starting field position for not Lamar Jackson, but Tyler Huntley in at quarterback. Lamar, of course, came up limp after getting tackled on a sack late in that second quarter. He comes to the sideline. He's questionable to return with a lower body injury. He is on the sideline with no helmet and a beanie on.
2: So it sounded last weekend. WBAL Ravens quarterback Lamar Jackson did not practice Wednesday, but as for this weekend, Coach Jesse Minter.
8: It's definitely day to day. You know, I think a lot of times those things, right when they happen, you're not sure. And as you gather information, you look at stuff. But again, like to Lamar's credit, he's working his butt off. He's doing everything he can to be out here. And when he's able to be, then he will.
2: Our Adam Schefter gathering information. Sources telling him the two-time MVP has a realistic chance to return Sunday against Cleveland. Jesse Minter saying that Jackson's considered day-to-day, as we heard, with that left ankle injury. ESPN analyst Jeff Saturday, Jason McCourty, Kyle Brandt with Greeny on GetUp.
9: The Ravens plus Lamar Jackson equals what?
10: Yeah, Super Bowl contender. They're 4-1 right now. I think this is the most slept-on team in the NFL. Jesse Minter's done a good job. They beat a very good Atlanta team with Huntley at the helm. They shut down Bijan Robinson. They forced Penix to beat him from the pocket. Went to overtime, but they found a way to win. It's a good football team, and they are put together well. And if Lamar comes back and plays to his level, it will bring them to it.
11: Yeah, we probably haven't talked enough about Lamar Jackson and Declan Doyle, the new offensive coordinator, and the magic they've been able to make so far. Lamar Jackson being back, this is the same Baltimore Ravens team we've seen in the past, though. Like, it's not going to matter until January comes along.
10: That's true.
11: And Mark Andrews makes a big catch or doesn't fumble the ball. Lamar Jackson is able to make that key play to propel. They're in the same exact boat as, Kyle, you mentioned, of Josh Allen and the Buffalo Bills. Like, this is what we expect. Like, they're a very good football team. They're going to win a ton of games. When the playoffs start, then we'll start talking
10: about it. It's dueling Spider-Man teams. They're the Bills of the Beltway, and that's fine. We can get there. Yeah. I'll tell you this, if I'm a Ravens fan, right, I don't love this report. Like, I don't like realistic chance for Lamar. Give him another week. You have Snoop. Give us the next episode. Like, I am ready for the backup quarterback. I don't like rushing. See, Jason, you got it. I'm for the culture. I don't like rushing the quarterback at all.
2: Jackson sprained his ankle in the win over the Titans October 4th, then sat out Sunday night's overtime win over the Falcons. All of the Week 6 action getting underway tonight.
12: Seahawks at Broncos.
13: I think if you're the Seattle Seahawks, you got to send a message that you're still a reigning Super Bowl champions and you're going to have a lot to say. And I think if you lose a game like this coming up, I think it spells problems for Seattle.
14: Why would I go out there worried about throwing an interception? Why would I go out there trying to throw every football 50 yards down the field? Just play the play. If the play's there, hit it. If it's not there, check it down, run, throw it away, punt. Who cares? And I have to just remind myself not to play hero ball. It's just one play at a time. Do exactly what I'm supposed to do. And who cares? If the play causes me to throw an interception and I forced it and that was there and I like what I saw, it may happen. It's happened before. It may happen again.
15: You can't play the quarterback position worried about forcing turnovers or worried about throwing an interception. That's the problem. He's not playing the play. I almost feel like Bo Nix has the yips a little bit when it comes to his progression reads.
16: If he didn't get hurt, they could have won the AFC last year.
17: Bo looks like a quarterback whose head is completely and totally spinning.
13: You're the starting quarterback for the Denver Broncos. You don't get injured, the likelihood is that you're in the Super Bowl last year. If here you are talking about, you think about this and you think about that, but then you say, okay, why think about that all? Just run the play. No. You're supposed to be out there being a leader and a stud.
18: No qualifying quarterback has taken longer before throwing this season than Sam Darnold, about 3.25 seconds. That's about 0.4 seconds slower than he was getting the ball out last season.
19: It feels like Sam Darnold is just getting hit far too often, and the sacks are up. And I think it's a combination of playing slow and then drifting.
20: It's like he doesn't know. We don't want to throw interceptions, you know. Like, stay positive, stick to it, trust your reads, take care of the ball.
21: Yeah, obviously a short week. You know, we're rolling. Just another opportunity to go out there and play good football. Obviously learned a lot from last week. I think it's really the same thing of what I said right after the game. You know, just got to be a little bit more decisive.
2: Seahawks, Broncos getting week 6 underway with the Thursday night matchup. Stingy defense early in the season. That's next. SportsCenter All Night continues. 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
12: 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Arch Manning leads the Longhorns into a pivotal showdown with the Florida Gators. 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
1: 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A night ago, 32 teams in action on the ice. It gave us a grand total of 112 goals, the most in the four-year history of the Frozen Frenzy, too shy of the NHL record for the most on any single day. We did not have 100 goals on Wednesday. We did have 13 plus the one awarded for the shootout win in Denver.
2: Stars can win it with a save. Brock Nelson will try and keep it going. A fantastic game tonight. Nelson, the veteran, on to Smith. Stopped by the Stars' netminder. And Dallas has come into Colorado and beaten the Avalanche in the shootout. 3-2, the final score.
1: 96.7 FM, the ticket. Stars get the shootout win. 3-2, two goals allowed to the Avs. Dallas has allowed 12 goals this season, fewest in the NHL, 8 goals against in the last 6 games. Stars' last 3 wins against the Avs have all been shootout winners. Goes in the books as a 3-2 win for the Stars. The other 9 goals on Wednesday coming between the Canadiens and the Capitals.
3: Leonard over to Beauvillier with a shot. He lifts that one wide. Lane Hudson sends it through center ice. Deep into the Washington zone. Center, and they score. And it's Josh Anderson for the second time tonight, set up by Alex Newhook to tie it at 3.
1: TSN 690 as Montreal ties it in the second. But then in the third.
4: A shot, they score! Justin Hall let it go from the right point. I don't think anyone touched it on the way in. That might be 2-2 games, and the Capitals have taken a 4-3 lead. Justin Hall gets it for Washington.
1: First Capitals defenseman to score in each of his first 2 games with the franchise. Capitals Radio Network. Washington wins it 5-4 over the Canadiens. They're 3-1 at home this season. They've scored at least 5 goals in 3 of their 4 wins. Alex Ovechkin gets an assist, 760 career assists, 2 behind Nicklas Backstrom for the franchise record. SportsCenter All Night, ESPN Radio. Big weekend coming up for college football. Top 5 matchup between Ohio State and Indiana, Mississippi State LSU, Alabama Tennessee, Mizzou Ole Miss, Oklahoma State, Houston, all matchups involving ranked teams. Ditto for 8th-ranked BYU and number 2 Notre Dame. Irish, a little banged up, ESPN's Pete Thamel.
5: Leonard Moore missed the Stanford game after suffering a concussion the week earlier in the University of North Carolina game. I've been told that Leonard Moore, although his status is questionable, is on track to come back and play in this game. Obviously, he has to go through concussion protocol, so nothing is given until he does. But I've been told there's optimism for his trajectory to get back for this huge game in Provo. Obviously, he's one of the 5 best players in the sport. It would obviously be huge for that Notre Dame defense. Also, keep for that Notre Dame defense, they get back Kingston Velamu-Asa, linebacker. He's off the injury report. He'd been dealing with a thumb injury, and we'll find out later this week on Jason Onyeka, the defensive lineman. He is questionable with an ankle injury.
1: And as for the keys for this matchup, ESPN analyst Roddy Jones and Tom Luganville.
6: I think for BYU, it is imperative they find a way to run the football between the tackles, particularly in the red area. Just 2 touchdowns and 5 attempts a week ago versus Iowa State, but it's the physical inside run game that they're lacking with LJ Martin. How do they get it back without him in the lineup?
7: Luke, it's such a big question and topic of conversation that it had Pete Thamel chiming in on the group chat today. That's how you know something is big and important. But I'm looking at that BYU defense and the challenge that it's going to create for Notre Dame offensively. This is the best unit on defense that Notre Dame has seen all year long. The front is incredibly experienced and they are big and physical. At linebacker and in the secondary, they are as athletic as anybody in the country, with Kade Luave at the linebacker position, who is as quick, as fast, and explosive as anybody at that position in the country. And then Faletau Satuala on the back end is super lengthy at safety. So that BYU defense is going to present some challenges for Notre Dame.
1: College game day will be in Provo. BYU, Notre Dame, huge showdown this weekend. As for the showdown between 4th-ranked Ohio State at number 5 Indiana, ESPN analyst Greg McElroy.
8: I'm actually going to go with Indiana here, Jay, and it's hard for me right now to watch Indiana and think that I've seen their very best. I don't think I have. And yet still the numbers reflect a very good football team. They're going to have to turn this game into a line of scrimmage battle. The one weak spot right now for Ohio State is their offensive line, and I think Indiana's defensive line can attack that group. They have 49 tackles for loss this year. They have 20 sacks through six games. It's third nationally in both categories. And if you look at last year, that's where they won the game. They sacked Julian Sand five times in the Big Ten championship game. They held Ohio State to just 58 rushing yards on 26 attempts. They're going to have to dominate the line of scrimmage, not just with their defensive line, but also their offensive line by running the football and manufacturing big plays. And they have the personnel at not just wide receiver, but at quarterback to be able to potentially do that.
1: Ohio State and Indiana. From Bloomington, Indiana, 6-0 on the season, trying to stay unbeaten. That's a noon kickoff. Also at noon, number 7, Texas hosting Florida in the SEC. That one will be on ABC, Mississippi State, LSU on ESPN in that matchup of ranked teams. We'll also see top-ranked Georgia this weekend facing Auburn. That one a 3:30 kick on ESPN. An 0-3 hole. It's a tough deficit. That's next. SportsCenter All Night. It's ESPN Radio.
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1: Heading into week six, Unsportsmanlike takes a look this morning. 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
1: Rams' Larry Jackson is still suspended, but it's been cut from 2 games to 1 after that punch following the Monday Night Football game. Baseball moving up game 3 of the ALCS. It's now a matinee matchup thanks to Mother Nature heading into Ohio. Dodgers now have their backs to the wall.
17: Game 3 from Dodger Stadium. So here we go. Snell ready to work. Is hit in the air. Right field. Well struck. Tucker going back and it's gone. First pitch of the game. Cheerio over the right field wall. Into the pavilion. Into the sun. Wow. Pitch. Swing. High fly ball. Right field. This ball's back. This one's got a chance. And it's gone.
18: This is who they are. This is what they do. Trying to move to a game away from the World Series.
19: Our guys have, you know, been battle tested. It's an elimination game. We just got to get a win.
1: Brewers took the first two at home. And then Wednesday, they take game 3 in L.A. 6-2, the final. Brewers were swept by the Dodgers a year ago in the NLCS. Now they're on the verge of sweeping the Dodgers. John Ciambi, Doug Glanville, I've had the call of the NLCS for us here on ESPN Radio. Back to L.A. Boog.
20: All right, Jay, thanks very much. And how about the Milwaukee Brewers? They're up 3 games to none in the NLCS. One more win, and they're on their way to the World Series. So many places you can go. The performance of Gasser, the performance of D.L. Hall, and then, of course, Bowers and that amazing at-bat for the second time in this series, Doug.
21: And that's what we've seen, a complete team. And they are consistent, and the things that they're good at, they continue to use as pressure points against their opponent. Even the Los Angeles Dodgers did not have answers. And in fact, they counterpunch. The Brewers are always counterpunching. The Dodgers put up 2, and it was a little shocking. Uribe has been flawless this postseason. He finally gives up some run. His command isn't there. And right away, when they get into the dugout, they put up 3 with back-to-back home runs with Bowers and Mitchell. So we heard the postgame on Bowers talking about having each other's back. That's what it seems like they play. Someone has a bad outing, they pick them up in the next inning. And then their bullpen all around that just slaps up zeros. And, you know, so if they get a lead, they hold it. And if they're close, they keep it close. And then they get the hit. So they scored many ways tonight, stole a base, they do it all. And they showed that they can go toe-to-toe with the Dodgers on the road, and it was an exclamation point tonight.
20: Blake Snell was dominant until he wasn't. Yeah. There's one spot that I think everybody agreed the Dodgers had an advantage, and that was the starting rotation, and that just has not impacted things from a Dodger perspective the way they had hoped.
21: Well, it seems like against the Brewers, it's one team where you could have a starting rotation, but you better go 9. And it's hard. Nobody's really going 9. As soon as they come out, they find responses to their bullpen, and they seem to tack on and get you at that weak point. And it seemed like the right lane, right? Blake Snell goes in, and it's like, okay, a couple lefties are coming up. Okay, we'll leave them in. Home run, and then you're just like stunned. But that's what the Brewers have done. And once they had that lead, they absolutely held on to it.
20: Glass now goes for the Dodgers. The Brewers didn't even announce a starter, so we'll wait and see whether it's Chad Patrick or Shane Drouin. But regardless, you know the way Milwaukee goes about it. They're going to try and finish off the Dodgers tomorrow in 4.
21: Absolutely. And they know that, yes, even if they have a starter go 2-3, they have guys like Aaron Ashby that eat up 3 more innings. So they're not worried with this bullpen because their bullpen can cover any part of the game. That's their strength. They have guys that match up in any lane, and that's why they continue to protect leads when they get them.
20: Brewers win it 6-2, the final, and they're up 3 games to none in this best-of-7 National League Championship Series. For Doug Glanville, I'm John Ciambi, right here in your home for every pitch of the World Series, Major League Baseball on ESPN Radio and the ESPN app. Now we send it back to Jay Reynolds in the studio.
1: All right, Boog, Dodgers trailing 3-0 in the best-of-7 series for the first time since the 1966 World Series. In Game 3, they had a 2-1 lead in the seventh inning, but the Brewers rally, get the 6-2 win. Brewers are up 3-love in the series. First time they've had a 3-0 series lead in franchise history. What has manager Pat Murphy told the team?
3: I don't need to tell them anything. Like, we don't change any. There's nothing to change. You know, the Dodgers are an incredible team that's won back-to-back championships. You think they're not good enough to come back and win a game against us or come back and play well? I know how good they are. Our guys know how good they are. Our guys know what we're up against. But that doesn't change anything. We come out and play the same way every time. No matter how I feel. You know what I mean? Like, this, it really doesn't. You know what I mean? There's no feeling good, feeling bad. It's just onward. You know, like I've said, like the goal the whole time from spring training, February 9th, the first day we got together, the goal the whole time is just like build a resiliency and a passion for being in the now and a passion for winning tonight and then let them tap us on the shoulder when it's over.
1: Teams that take a 3-0 series lead and a best of seven have gone on to win the series 98% of the time. They're 41-1. The one team to lose was the Yankees in 2004 against the Boston Red Sox. Game 4 coming up on Thursday. Game 3 did see Shohei Ohtani in the lineup despite being dropped to 6th. He was on base 3 times in the loss with a walk. He was hit by a pitch and had a single in the 8th inning. First time since September 1st he's reached base 3 times in a game. As for his future as a two-way player, Katie Wu, the Dodgers reporter for The Athletic, earlier on ESPN Radio.
4: The real answer is it's just too soon. And the Dodgers have said nothing that would indicate that they would change that. I think they might change how they deploy him, how they use him. Maybe it's not for a full two-way season. Maybe it's similar to what they did in 2025 when he was coming back from injury and he ran back up in the second half. But if Shohei Ohtani wants to pitch, he's going to pitch. That's kind of how they got into this predicament this season in the first place, was his insistence that even though he was pitching through some knee pain and right bicep soreness, that he could still return and be a pitcher by this season. I don't fault any player for trying to do everything they can to return back to the field, and especially Shohei, who has not pitched consistently since 2023. But while hindsight is 2020, you look back and you wonder, was his insistence to return to the mound the main cause in his lack of ability right now?
1: The NLCS could come to an end Thursday. Dodgers trying to avoid a sweep and force a Game 5. Brewers looking to uncork some champagne. Game 3 of the ALCS comes up today, too. Guardians and Rays, that series tied 1-1 after the first two at the Trop. Game 3 moved up from a 6 p.m. start in Cleveland to 1 o'clock in the afternoon as they're expecting weather to come in. That could bode well for Guardian starter Gavin Williams, ESPN analyst Tim Kirkchen.
22: We've seen his numbers in day games against his numbers in night games. He's way better in day games, but he's great wherever he pitches. He led the league, the American League, in strikeouts this year. And, of course, he got the final out of Game 4 against the White Sox and then started Game 5 of the LDS and struck out 12. He is the only pitcher in Major League history to strike out 12 and allow one hit in a winner-take-all game. That's how dominant he was in the winner-take-all game that got the Guardians to the next round. Amazing.
23: As for the Rays, Tim, they're relentless at the plate and on the bases. They've committed one error in five games here in the postseason. But what stands out about the way Kevin Cash uses that bullpen?
22: Well, the bullpen's been great. Every part of their pitching staff has been great. But he has so many big, versatile arms out there. And the way he's used Ian Seymour, who was a starter but now can give them extra innings in relief. Cam Boozer's been great. Kevin Kelly. And Brian Baker, of course. He has four saves and hasn't allowed a hit yet. So you take that elite defense, put the ball in play, really good rotation, and now this bullpen is as hot as it's been all year.
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24: There's only 7 seconds on the clock. There are no timeouts. This is going to end up in a tie if they don't spike it. Wow. It ends up in a tie.
25: Trying to gain more for the kick. The right call is honestly that we can go clock it early.
26: I'm happy it wasn't a loss, and I'm sad it wasn't a win. That's how I feel.
1: We're on the verge of week six, but the head shaking continues from what we saw in week five, like the Commanders settling for a tie after that botched ending of their game with the Giants. We heard Micah Parsons on his podcast having the back of his former defensive coordinator when they were in Dallas, Dan Quinn, who's now the head coach in Washington.
2: Jaden Daniels probably cost my man Dan Quinn his job, to be honest with you.
5: That's tough.
2: To be honest with you. And I'm a big Jaden Daniels fan. But the reality is, like, he probably cost a lot of people their jobs this past weekend.
1: There's been some pushback aimed at Parsons, who's now in Green Bay and not on either team involved. But, says our Stephen A. Smith, why?
6: I think it's fair. I think he's right on the money. I think that we have to take into account this is not just some dude speaking about somebody he doesn't know. He has a relationship with Dan Quinn. Dan Quinn was the defensive coordinator in Dallas for years when he was there. He is no scrub. He is an elite player when he's healthy on the field. He has the credentials to say what he says. He has the relationship with Dan Quinn to justify him sticking his nose into somebody else's business. Because in his eyes, Dan Quinn is his business because that's his former boss as a defensive coordinator. Not to mention the fact that he's absolutely right in terms of what he said. It's nothing that he said wrong about Jaden Daniels. Not only that, he acknowledged the respect that he has for him and the affection that he has for him because he knows the brother can play and he talked about liking him, but there's no doubt about it. When there's 12 seconds left on the clock and you don't have a timeout, as a quarterback in your third year, you're supposed to get rid of the damn football. The last thing you're supposed to do is be running inbounds or getting sacked, which is what Jaden Daniels did. So everything Micah Parsons said is absolutely on the money. Last point. If we can talk about a sport we never played, particularly on that level, how the hell are we going to sit up there with a straight face and look at them who are actually playing the sport and tell them they should be quiet? We can talk about teammates and calling out your teammates or lack of decorum or anything like that. We can talk about those things. But at the end of the day, he ain't a member of the Washington Commanders. He doesn't owe Jaden Daniels anything, okay? If anything, you know what? He's going to side with Dan Quinn. And so it makes perfect sense, but most importantly, he has the credentials to do it. He knows what the hell he's talking about. What he said was absolutely correct, and he said it about a man he supports because it's the man that helped make him the player that he is.
7: I agree with Micah Parsons. I think he is in his right to address this because it's situational football. And I'll disagree with him on one point. He said it would have been different if Jaden Daniels was a rookie. No chance. Every high schooler in America that plays quarterback knows in a two-minute drill, no matter what the play is, the first thing I do is check the clock. How many timeouts do I have? What's the situation? So it's inexcusable that, especially because, and you said it, Stephen A., not just 13, 12 seconds here. They had almost 50 seconds when the previous play was called. I don't care if Dan Quinn read him the Cheesecake Factory menu instead of a play call. The quarterback on the field looks at the clock. You have to know the situation. If a pass play is called, you know, got to throw it out of bounds, can't scramble around. The reason Micah Parsons is right to throw in his opinion is because it was egregious. I think players should be allowed to critique football because they play it too.
1: ESPN analyst Jordan Rogers. As for Parsons' status, he won't be playing Sunday against the Cowboys, although he did say on his podcast that if this was a Super Bowl week, he would play. He's yet to return to practice from last season's torn ACL, and meniscus remains on the PUP list. As for the status of Caleb Williams in Chicago, ESPN Bears reporter Courtney Cronin.
8: Caleb Williams was back in the fold at walkthrough today. He is listed as a full participant on the injury report. The Bears will have two actual practices Thursday and Friday, which certainly will factor into the decision as to whether he plays in Atlanta in week six. But coming off that extensive 30-minute workout that he had at Lambeau Field last Sunday, this is all very good news. Now, Ben Johnson said it's still fluid as to whether Williams will play and what that quarterback decision will be for the Falcons game, but it's trending in the right direction. Now, behind Williams, though, if he's not able to go, QB2 still up in the air. Ben Johnson said he's deciding between Case Keenum and Tyson Bagent about who will be getting those snaps should Williams not be able to play. But the offense as a whole can certainly benefit from his presence being back out there. Roma Dunze said the number one thing he's missed without Williams is 18's playmaking. Nobody does it quite like him. And in order for this team to reset today, the way that they are trying to move on from that really ugly Green Bay loss, Dunze said you just have to put it behind you and come out with a win. That is truly the only thing that will make this Bears team feel better moving forward.
1: Bears Falcons in Atlanta Sunday. Falcons quarterback Michael Penix expected to start, says he felt good at practice. MRI was positive, as were the imaging results. Penix suffered a rib injury in the final minute of the fourth quarter in the overtime loss to Baltimore. We head into week six with three unbeaten teams and 3-0-5. Raiders started with three straight wins before their three-point loss to the still unbeaten Chiefs and their week five blowout loss to the Patriots. Time to turn to the first overall pick in the draft. Earlier on the Golics, Mike Senior.
5: They're 3-2. There are four teams in the AFC that are 4-1, and then the next closest teams are all 3-2. They're 3-2. How unfair would that be to the rest of the players on the team if you were to pull Kirk Cousins, who has 12 touchdowns, 4 interceptions, completing over 65% of his passes? I know he doesn't move very well, but all of a sudden you put a rookie in. Think of the rookie mistakes you're going to go through. How could you give up on a team that's 3-2?
1: Raiders host the 4-1 Bills on Sunday. Straight ahead, what are the keys for Thursday? SportsCenter All Night continues. It's ESPN Radio.
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9: 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Week 6 kicks off with a Thursday night matchup in Denver. Seahawks, Broncos. Denver coming off a win over the Chargers, although not that impressive for the Broncos. As for the keys for Seattle in the matchup, ESPN analyst Mina Kimes.
10: Sam Darnold needs to not turn the ball over. Obvious, I know, coming off a game in which the Seahawks turned it over 4 times, 3 inside their own 15-yard line. Very hard to win football games that way. And to be fair, it wasn't entirely Sam Darnold. There were 2 fumbles as well. But something that Darnold has struggled with since coming back is pressure. In fact, on the season, he has the second-worst QBR under pressure in the entire NFL, second only to Bo Nix. And, of course, we know this Denver Broncos defense can get after it. Particularly worried about Zach Allen on the interior, Nick Bonito too. But to me, if Sam could just protect the football, they should be able to win this because the quarterback I alluded to on the other side has been struggling, and I think this Seahawks defense will get after it.
9: Seahawks' last win in Denver was in 2006. From the baseball clubhouse, Joe Espada is out after 3 seasons as the Astros manager in Houston. Phillies say they're keeping Don Mattingly as their manager, 2-year contract. ESPN analyst Tim Kirchin.
11: He should be back. He was 24 games over 500 for a team that was really struggling when he arrived. He's Don Mattingly. He's had a lot of managerial experiences. But now, you know this, They're going to have to figure out a bunch of positions on this team. They have multiple player personnel questions, probably way too many for a team that won 93 games last year. So let's not blame Rob Thompson for the slow start.
12: Yep.
11: And let's not blame Don Mattingly for them getting knocked out earlier than they would like. They need some work done on this team, and they're going to have to start it pretty soon.
9: Managers, especially in the National League, certainly in the spotlight this week in the League Championship Series, too.
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13: How good is that? 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
8: Number 5.
9: If you showed up a little late for Game 3 of the NLCS, things started without you, as our boot jobby noted.
12: So here we go. Snell ready to work, and the first offering of the game is hit in the air, right field, well struck. Tucker going back, and it's gone! First pitch of the game, Cheerio over the right field wall, into the pavilion, into the sun, and the Brewers have jumped in front, 1-0. Wow!
8: Number four.
9: Not long until we get to see this for real, but Wednesday, preseason action, and Giannis put on a show, one assist shy of a triple-double. WPLG Local 10.
14: Look out, Giannis with Porter defending. A blow-by. Oh, the blow-by, the perfectly thrown lob for the Nick Richards dunk.
15: Got it again as the Greek Freak on the lob. He no-looks that lob.
8: Number three.
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14: Stars can win it with a save. Brock Nelson will try and keep it going. A fantastic game tonight. Nelson, the veteran, on to Smith. Stopped by the Stars netminder. And Dallas has come into Colorado and beaten the Avalanche in the shootout. 3-2, the final score.
8: Number two.
9: For the third time in their four wins this season, Capitals finish with at least five goals. Capitals Radio Network.
16: A shot, they score! Justin Hall let it go from the right point. I don't think anyone touched it on the way in. That might be two in two games.
8: Number one.
9: Back to the diamond. Dodgers took the lead in the bottom of the sixth of game three, which could have led to some second guessing for the Brewers had it not been for their top of the seventh.
12: Pitch. Swing and a high fly ball, right field. This ball's back. This one's got a chance. And it's gone! Into the pavilion over the right field wall. Jake Bowers will touch them all. And the Brewers have the lead on pitch number 11. Wanted it back from Jake Bowers.
9: Jake Bowers, the two-run go-ahead shot. Garrett Mitchell follows that with a solo home run. Back-to-back home runs for the Brewers in the top of the seventh. Blake Snell pitching in the seventh inning for the first time in all of 2026. And he gives up those back-to-back homers. As for extending his starter into the seventh, hindsight, of course, 2020 for skipper Dave Roberts.
17: Through the sixth inning, and then once we got to the seventh inning, I think he retired 13 or 14 in a row, and his stuff was really good. I don't think that they were seeing him well, and I was trying to get him three more hitters, and we had Evan, you know, for that fourth hitter. He had his way with those two lefties and took care of Vaughn, and obviously the leadoff walk hurt. Hasn't given up a homer all year, but it's baseball, and for me, I felt good with where Blake's stuff was at, and you know, you got to give Bowers credit. He put together another good at-bat, which he did at their place, and you know, spurred that rally, and then right there saw 8-9 pitches, then end up hitting a homer. But yeah, I mean, I had Evan ready, you know, for Pratt right there.
9: Dodgers need a win today to stave off elimination. ALCS plays game three. That series tied 1-1. Rays and Guardians in Cleveland. Gavin Williams goes for the Guardians.
18: Going to have to execute the way I know how to. They don't strike out much, and they're going to put the ball in play. They're going to put a lot of pressure on us. So just going to have to execute the best way I know how to.
9: Start of game three moved up. Our coverage, 12:30 Eastern time. Straight ahead, the anatomy of what looked like a pitcher's duel. That's next at ESPN Radio.
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8: Coming up on SportsCenter All Night. From Milwaukee to Los Angeles, the NLCS shifts out west to Dodger Stadium for a crucial game 3.
12: The pitch. Swing and a high fly ball right field. This ball's back. This one's got a chance. And it's gone! Into the pavilion over the right field wall. Jake Bowers will touch them all. And the Brewers have the lead on pitch number 11.
8: The Guardians and Rays get set for game 3 of the ALCS in Cleveland.
34: It means a lot that they trust me to go game 3, first game in Cleveland, up against, I think, you know, one of their best guys. So it's going to be a good game. I'm really excited for the challenge and the opportunity, like I said.
8: We have the best moments from around the ice in the NHL.
35: Leonard over to Beauvillier with a shot. He lifts that one wide. Lane Hudson deep into the Washington zone, center, and they score. And it's Josh Anderson for the second time tonight to tie it at 3.
8: Plus, the Seahawks and Broncos get set for Thursday Night Football at Mile High.
36: We're playing a real good defense. 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Mike's done a real good job in really a short period of time putting together a super talented defense.
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9: 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The landscape for Thursday in Major League Baseball getting interesting. Mother Nature taking aim at Cleveland, so baseball moving up the start time for Game 3 by 5 hours. We've got afternoon baseball on Thursday. For the folks in Ohio, maybe a good day to use some of that accrued PTO or get dismissed early from school. ALCS moved up 5 hours. Baseball also moving up the start time of the NLCS by 1 hour. Game 4 getting underway slightly earlier than expected. As for game 3, the action on Wednesday getting underway early there as well.
12: So here we go. Snell ready to work, and the first offering of the game is hit in the air. Right field, well struck. Tucker going back, and it's gone! First pitch of the game. Cheerio over the right field wall into the pavilion, into the sun. And the Brewers have jumped in front 1-0. Wow.

0: Robert Gasser and Blake Snell.
1: The 1-2. Swing and a miss. Struck him out. That's a half dozen strikeouts for Blake Snell as he mows him down. 1-2-3 in the third. The 1-2. Breaking ball hit on the ground to the right side. There to pick it up, Terang throws to first. Freeman is out. And solid work by Gasser as he goes five shutout innings.
0: Dodgers and Brewers went to the sixth with Milwaukee leading 1-0. That first pitch homer, still the difference. Bottom of the sixth. Three walks, loading the bases with one out for the Dodgers.
1: Smith waits the pitch. Swing and a high fly ball. Well struck. Left center field. That ball's back. Off the wall. Hernandez is in. Tucker's on his heels. Ohtani to third. And it's a two-run double for Will Smith. And the Dodgers have the lead 2-1.
0: Close to a grand slam, but it's a two-run double instead. Dodgers take the lead. Still had runners at second and third with one out, but
1: he's got Ohtani at third, Smith at second. A 1-2 is in there, got him looking, and Edmund is gone on strikes, and Hall able to limit the damage. He strikes out back-to-back hitters to end the inning, and the Dodgers lead 2.
0: L.A. could not add to the lead. They still took a one-run lead to the seventh. But Milwaukee apparently figures out Blake Snell.
1: Swing and a high fly ball, right field. This ball's back. This one's got a chance. And it's gone. Into the pavilion over the right field wall. Jake Bowers will touch them all. And the Brewers have the lead on pitch number 11. What an at bat from Jake Bowers. And a pitch. Swing and a high fly ball, right field. That ball is back. That ball is gone. And Mitchell will touch them all as they come pouring out of the first base dugout of the Brewers. And Mitchell slowly circles the bases. The Brewers now lead it 4-2.
0: Brewers grabbing the lead in the seventh. They had another run in the eighth, courtesy of a wild pitch. An RBI single from Joey Ortiz in the ninth makes it 6-2. It was just up to Trevor Megill to slam the door.
1: 3-2 pitch. Swing and a foul tip into the mitt of Contreras. And that's the ball game. And the Milwaukee Brewers are one win away from the World Series. Megill closes it out. And the Brewers win it 6-2 the final. What a performance by the Brewers.
0: Boog Shambi calling it right here on ESPN Radio. 6-2 the final. Milwaukee's taken the first three of the best of seven. Milwaukee's first 3-0 series lead in franchise history. Brewers were swept by the Dodgers in last year's NLCS. No team in baseball history has swept a playoff series against a team that swept them the previous year. Dodgers trailing 3-0 in a best-of-seven series for the first time since the World Series in 1966. They led this one 2-1 in the seventh. They wind up losing it 6-2. Jake Bowers, his third career postseason home run, his go-ahead shot capping an at-bat that went all the way to 11 pitches. After the win, spoke with our Aldin Gonzalez.
2: You did it again. Another long at-bat leading to a good result. This one, 11 pitches, leading to the go-ahead home run. Take us through it.
3: No, again, it was just, I don't know, man. Mine went blank, found the flow, went into compete mode, and just happy I put a good swing on it.
2: Jake, what is it about this Brewers offense that any time the Dodgers seem to be building momentum, you guys would come right back and take it from them?
3: It's not just the offense. It's not just the offense. As a team, we have each other's backs. We have each other's backs. Our only goal in the game is to pick each other up and play for each other, man, and that's what that was about right there.
2: We've talked a lot about the bullpen in this series, but today, seeing Robert Gasser throw up five scoreless innings against that lineup, what was it like watching him work today?
3: Man, so impressive. So impressive what he did. Didn't have the easiest year, but he's been firing on all cylinders for a few months now, and it's been fun to watch.
2: You got a 3-0 lead on the back-to-back reigning champions. How does it feel? What's the mindset moving forward for this team?
3: Mindset's the same, man. Win tonight. We got another game tomorrow. We're going to come out, stay focused, and, keep the same mentality.
0: Jake Bowers, second straight game where he's had an at-bat of at least 11 pitches. Brewers hitting back-to-back home runs for the third time.

0: Their playoff history, those homers coming off Blake Snell.
1: I mean, yeah, it's wild that that's happened in back-to-back postseasons, but it's part of the game, and it wasn't going to define me, but just frustrated. I was able to lock in just because I was focused. I knew what I needed to do, and, you know, that's part of the game, but... to give up a leadoff home run to start the game, just frustrating, but I'll learn from it.
0: Blake Snell, 6-plus innings, gave up ultimately 4 earned runs on 4 hits, walked 2, struck out 9, first time pitching into the 7th inning in 11 starts this season, had retired 14 straight batters before allowing those 3 runs in the 7th inning. Dodgers wind up losing. They're in an 0-3 hole. Manager Dave Roberts.
2: Not sure. I haven't digested this one. They're going to run a bullpen game. So just trying to figure out, you know, which guys we want to be in there, how you kind of construct the lineup. But I haven't thought about that one yet.
0: See what happens in game 4 on Thursday as Milwaukee takes the first 3. ESPN analyst Tim Kirkchen.
3: Buck Showalter called me the other day and he said, Tim, it's not little ball that the Brewers play. It's baseball. And they play the game of baseball better than any team, certainly in the National League. They put the ball in play. They steal bases. They're an elite defensive team. They almost became the first team since the 1959 White Sox to have the best record in baseball with the fewest home runs. They have more ways to score than any team in the major leagues. And yet, in this series, they have out-homered the Dodgers 5-0. This year, the Brewers had only 10 games in which they hit 3 home runs. That was the fewest such games. And yet, in the biggest game of the season, they hit 3 home runs to put this away and take a 3-0 lead. Watching the Brewers play is so much fun. And I am hoping that every other team out there is watching the Rays and the Guardians, but especially now the Brewers, because this is the blueprint on how to play the game properly, and they have done it all year.
4: None of this should be a shock to anyone, should it?
3: Scott, they won 103 games this year. They've been a really good team for several years now. But let's not forget, against the Dodgers last year, they got swept. They scored 4 runs in 4 games. They hit 118 as a team. And the biggest difference between last year's team and this year is Jake Bowers. Jake Bowers is 31 years old. He's with his 5th Major League team. His home run high in his career coming into this year was 12. He hit 26 home runs this year and is the biggest reason why this offense has gotten even better. And he has now put together the 2 biggest at-bats in this league championship series. The 12-pitch at-bat for a walk against Yamamoto and then that ridiculous 11-pitch at-bat tonight against Blake Snell with the 3-run homer. He has personified what the Brewers are. They find people, they bring them in, and they get better when they get to Milwaukee. So impressive what this kid is doing and what the Brewers are doing.
0: Game 4 in L.A., Brewers-Dodgers. Brewers going for the sweep. We'll hear it here on ESPN Radio. Our coverage, 7:30 Eastern time. That one's going to follow the afternoon matchup in the ALCS, the one that's been moved up because of weather in Cleveland. Rays, Guardians, our coverage 12:30 Eastern here on ESPN Radio. Right now, SportsCenter all night.
5: Good starting field position for not Lamar Jackson, but Tyler Huntley in at quarterback. Lamar, of course, came up limp after getting tackled on a sack late in that second quarter. He comes to the sideline. He's questionable to return with a lower body injury. He is on the sideline with no helmet and a beanie on.
0: So it sounded last weekend. WBAL Ravens quarterback Lamar Jackson did not practice Wednesday, but as for this weekend, Coach Jesse Minter,
6: it's definitely day to day. I think a lot of times those things, right when they happen, you're not sure, and as you gather information, you look at stuff. But again, like to Lamar's credit, he's working his butt off. He's doing everything he can to be out here, and when he's able to be, then he will.
0: Our Adam Schefter gathering information. Sources telling him the 2-time MVP has a realistic chance to return Sunday against Cleveland. Jesse Minter saying that Jackson's considered day-to-day, as we heard, with that left ankle injury. ESPN analyst Jeff Saturday, Jason McCourty, Kyle Brandt with Greeny on GetUp.
7: The Ravens plus Lamar Jackson equals what?
8: Yeah, Super Bowl contender. They're 4-1 right now. I think this is the most slept-on team in the NFL. Jesse Minter's done a good job. They beat a very good Atlanta team with Huntley at the helm. They shut down Bijan Robinson. They forced Penix to beat him from the pocket. Went to overtime, but they found a way to win. It's a good football team, and they are put together well. And if Lamar comes back and plays to his level, it will bring them to it.
9: Yeah, we probably haven't talked enough about Lamar Jackson and Declan Doyle, the new offensive coordinator, and the magic they've been able to make so far. Lamar Jackson being back, this is the same Baltimore Ravens team we've seen in the past, though. Like, it's not going to matter until January comes along.
8: That's true.
9: And Mark Andrews makes a big catch or doesn't fumble the ball. Lamar Jackson is able to make that key play to propel. They're in the same exact boat as, Kyle, you mentioned, of Josh Allen and the Buffalo Bills. Like, this is what we expect. Like, they're a very good football team. They're going to win a ton of games. When the playoffs start, then we'll start talking
10: about it. It's dueling Spider-Man teams. They're the Bills of the Beltway, and that's fine. We can get there. Yeah. I'll tell you this, if I'm a Ravens fan, right, I don't love this report. Like, I don't like realistic chance for Lamar. Give him another week. You have Snoop. Give us the next episode. Like, I am ready for the backup quarterback. I don't like rushing. See, Jason, I'm for the culture. I don't like rushing the quarterback at all.
0: Jackson sprained his ankle in the win over the Titans October 4th, then sat out Sunday night's overtime win over the Falcons. All of the Week 6 action getting underway tonight.
11: Seahawks at Broncos.
12: I think if you're the Seattle Seahawks, you got to send a message that you're still a reigning Super Bowl champions and you're going to have a lot to say. And I think if you lose a game like this coming up, I think it spells problems for Seattle.
13: Why would I go out there worried about throwing an interception? Why would I go out there trying to throw every football 50 yards down the field? Just play the play. If the play's there, hit it. If it's not there, check it down, run, throw it away, punt. Who cares? And I have to just remind myself not to play hero ball. It's just one play at a time. Do exactly what I'm supposed to do. And who cares? If the play causes me to throw an interception and I forced it and that was there and I like what I saw, it may happen. It's happened before. It may happen again.
14: You can't play the quarterback position worried about forcing turnovers or worried about throwing an interception. That's the problem. He's not playing the play. I almost feel like Bo Nix has the yips a little bit when it comes to his progression reads.
15: If he didn't get hurt, they could have won the AFC last year.
16: Bo looks like a quarterback whose head is completely and totally spinning.
12: You're the starting quarterback for the Denver Broncos. You don't get injured, the likelihood is that you're in the Super Bowl last year. And here you are talking about, you think about this and you think about that, but then you say, okay, why think about that all? Just run the play. No. You're supposed to be out there being a leader and a stud.
17: No qualifying quarterback has taken longer before throwing this season than Sam Darnold, about 3.25 seconds. That's about 0.4 seconds slower than he was getting the ball out last season.
18: It feels like Sam Darnold is just getting hit far too often and the sacks are up. And I think it's a combination of playing slow and then drifting.
19: It's like he doesn't know. We don't want to throw interceptions, you know, like stay positive, stick to it, trust your reads, take care of the ball.
20: Yeah, obviously a short week. You know, we're rolling. Just another opportunity to go out there and play good football. Obviously learned a lot from last week. I think it's really the same thing of what I said right after the game. You know, just got to be a little bit more decisive.
0: Seahawks, Broncos getting week 6 underway with the Thursday night matchup. Stingy defense early in the season. That's next. SportsCenter All Night continues. It's ESPN Radio.
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1: 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A night ago, 32 teams in action on the ice. It gave us a grand total of 112 goals, the most in the four-year history of the Frozen Frenzy, too shy of the NHL record for the most on any single day. We did not have 100 goals on Wednesday. We did have 13, plus the one awarded for the shootout win in Denver.
2: Stars can win it with a save. Brock Nelson will try and keep it going. A fantastic game tonight. Nelson, the veteran, on to Smith. Stopped by the Stars' netminder. And Dallas has come into Colorado and beaten the Avalanche in the shootout. 3-2, the final score.
1: 96.7 FM, the ticket. Stars get the shootout win. 3-2. Two goals allowed to the Avs. Dallas has allowed 12 goals this season. Fewest in the NHL. 8 goals against in the last 6 games. Stars' last 3 wins against the Avs have all been shootout winners. Goes in the books as a 3-2 win for the Stars. The other 9 goals on Wednesday coming between the Canadiens and the Capitals.
3: Leonard over to Beauvillier with a shot. He lifts that one wide. Lane Hudson sends it through center ice. Deep to the Washington zone, center, and they score. And it's Josh Anderson for the second time tonight, set up by Alex Newhook to tie it at 3.
1: TSN 690 as Montreal ties it in the second. But then in the third,
4: a shot, they score! Justin Hall let it go from the right point. I don't think anyone touched it on the way in. It might be 2-2 games, and the Capitals have taken a 4-3 lead. Justin Hall gets it for Washington.
1: First Capitals defenseman to score in each of his first 2 games with the franchise. Capitals Radio Network. Washington wins at 5-4 over the Canadiens. They're 3-1 at home this season. They've scored at least 5 goals in 3 of their 4 wins. Alex Ovechkin gets an assist, 760 career assists, 2 behind Nicklas Backstrom for the franchise record. SportsCenter All Night, ESPN Radio. Big weekend coming up for college football. Top 5 matchup between Ohio State and Indiana, Mississippi State LSU, Alabama Tennessee, Mizzou Ole Miss, Oklahoma State, Houston, all matchups involving ranked teams. Ditto for 8th-ranked BYU and number 2 Notre Dame. Irish, a little banged up, ESPN's Pete Thamel.
5: Leonard Moore missed the Stanford game after suffering a concussion the week earlier in the University of North Carolina game. I've been told that Leonard Moore, although his status is questionable, is on track to come back and play in this game. Obviously, he has to go through concussion protocol, so nothing is given until he does. But I've been told there's optimism for his trajectory to get back for this huge game in Provo. Obviously, he's one of the 5 best players in the sport. It would obviously be huge for that Notre Dame defense. Also, key for that Notre Dame defense, they get back Kingston Vilamu-Asa, linebacker. He's off the injury report. He'd been dealing with a thumb injury, and we'll find out later this week on Jason Onye, the defensive lineman. He is questionable with an ankle injury.
1: And as for the keys for this matchup, ESPN analyst Roddy Jones and Tom Luganville.
6: I think for BYU, it is imperative they find a way to run the football between the tackles, particularly in the red area. Just 2 touchdowns and 5 attempts a week ago versus Iowa State, but it's the physical inside run game that they're lacking with LJ Martin. How do they get it back without him in the lineup?
7: Look, it's such a big question and topic of conversation that it had Pete Thamel chiming in on the group chat today. That's how you know something is big and important. But I'm looking at that BYU defense and the challenge that it's going to create for Notre Dame offensively. This is the best unit on defense that Notre Dame has seen all year long. The front is incredibly experienced and they are big and physical. At linebacker and in the secondary, they are as athletic as anybody in the country with Kade Uwave at the linebacker position, who is as quick, as fast, and explosive as anybody at that position in the country. And then Faletau Satuala on the back end is super lengthy at safety. So that BYU defense is going to present some challenges for Notre Dame.
1: College game day will be in Provo. BYU, Notre Dame, huge showdown this weekend. As for the showdown between 4th-ranked Ohio State at number 5 Indiana, ESPN analyst Greg McElroy.
8: I'm actually going to go with Indiana here, Jay, and it's hard for me right now to watch Indiana and think that I've seen their very best. I don't think I have. And yet still the numbers reflect a very good football team. They're going to have to turn this game into a line of scrimmage battle. The one weak spot right now for Ohio State is their offensive line, and I think Indiana's defensive line can attack that group. They have 49 tackles for loss this year. They have 20 sacks through six games. It's third nationally in both categories. And if you look at last year, that's where they won the game. They sacked Julian Sand five times in the Big Ten championship game. They held Ohio State to just 58 rushing yards on 26 attempts. They're going to have to dominate the line of scrimmage, not just with their defensive line, but also their offensive line by running the football and manufacturing big plays. And they have the personnel at not just wide receiver, but at quarterback to be able to potentially do that.
1: Ohio State and Indiana. From Bloomington, Indiana, 6-0 on the season, trying to stay unbeaten. That's a noon kickoff. Also at noon, number 7, Texas hosting Florida in the SEC. That one will be on ABC. Mississippi State, LSU on ESPN in that matchup of ranked teams. We'll also see top-ranked Georgia this weekend facing Auburn. That one a 3:30 kick on ESPN. An 0-3 hole. It's a tough deficit. That's next. SportsCenter All Night. It's ESPN Radio.
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1: Rams' Larrick Jackson is still suspended, but it's been cut from 2 games to 1 after that punch following the Monday Night Football game. Baseball moving up game 3 of the ALCS. It's now a matinee matchup thanks to Mother Nature heading into Ohio. Dodgers now have their backs to the wall.
18: Game 3 from Dodger Stadium. So here we go. Snell ready to work. Is hit in the air. Right field. Well struck. Tucker going back and it's gone. First pitch of the game. Cheerio over the right field wall into the pavilion, into the sun. Wow. Swing. High fly ball. Right field. This ball's back. This one's got a chance. And it's gone.
19: This is who they are. This is what they do. Trying to move to a game away from the World Series.
20: Our guys have, you know, been battle tested. It's an elimination game. We just got to get a win.
1: Brewers took the first two at home. And then Wednesday, they take game 3 in L.A. 6-2 the final. Brewers were swept by the Dodgers a year ago in the NLCS. Now they're on the verge of sweeping the Dodgers. John Chambi, Doug Glanville, I've had the call of the NLCS for us here on ESPN Radio. Back to L.A. Boog.
21: All right, Jay, thanks very much. And how about the Milwaukee Brewers? They're up 3 games to none in the NLCS. One more win, and they're on their way to the World Series. So many places you can go. The performance of Gasser, the performance of D.L. Hall, and then, of course, Bowers and that amazing at-bat for the second time in this series, Doug.
22: And that's what we've seen, a complete team. And they are consistent, and the things that they're good at, they continue to use as pressure points against their opponent. Even the Los Angeles Dodgers did not have answers. And in fact, they counterpunch. The Brewers are always counterpunching. The Dodgers put up 2, and it was a little shocking. Uribe has been flawless this postseason. He finally gives up some run. His command isn't there. And right away, when they get into the dugout, they put up 3 with back-to-back home runs with Bowers and Mitchell. So we heard the post-game on Bowers talking about having each other's back. That's what it seems like they play. Someone has a bad outing, they pick them up in the next inning. And then their bullpen all around that just slaps up zeros. And, you know, so if they get a lead, they hold it. And if they're close, they keep it close. And then they get the hit. So they scored many ways tonight, stole a base, they do it all. And they showed that they can go toe-to-toe with the Dodgers on the road, and it was an exclamation point tonight.
21: Blake Snell was dominant until he wasn't. Yeah. There's one spot that I think everybody agreed the Dodgers had an advantage, and that was the starting rotation, and that just has not impacted things from a Dodger perspective the way they had hoped.
22: Well, it seems like against the Brewers, it's one team where you could have a starting rotation, but you better go 9. And it's hard. Nobody's really going 9. As soon as they come out, they find responses to their bullpen, and they seem to tack on and get you at that weak point. And it seemed like the right lane, right? Blake Snell goes in, and it's like, okay, a couple lefties are coming up. Okay, we'll leave them in. Home run, home run. And then you're just like stunned, but That's what the Brewers have done. And once they had that lead, they absolutely held on to it.
21: Glasnow goes for the Dodgers. The Brewers didn't even announce a starter, so we'll wait and see whether it's Chad Patrick or Shane Drouin. But regardless, you know the way Milwaukee goes about it, they're going to try and finish off the Dodgers tomorrow in 4.
22: Absolutely. And they know that, yes, even if they have a starter go 2-3, they have guys like Aaron Ashby that eat up 3 more innings. So they're not worried with this bullpen because their bullpen can cover any part of the game. That's their strength. They have guys that match up in any lane, and that's why they continue to protect leads when they get them.
21: Brewers win it 6-2, the final, and they're up 3-0 in this best of 7 National League Championship Series. For Doug Glanville, I'm John Schaumbe, right here in your home for every pitch of the World Series, Major League Baseball on ESPN Radio and the ESPN app. Now we send it back to Jay Reynolds in the studio.
1: All right, Boog, Dodgers trailing 3-0 in the best of 7 series for the first time since the 1966 World Series. In Game 3, they had a 2-1 lead in the 7th inning, but the Brewers rally, get the 6-2 win. Brewers are up 3-0 in the series. First time they've had a 3-0 series lead in franchise history. What has manager Pat Murphy told the team?
2: I don't need to tell them anything. Like, we don't change anything. There's nothing to change. You know, no, the Dodgers are an incredible team that's won back-to-back championships. You think they're not good enough to come back and win a game against us or come back and play well? I know how good they are. Our guys know how good they are. Our guys know what we're up against. But that doesn't change anything. We come out and play the same way every time. No matter how I feel. You know what I mean? Like, this, it really doesn't. You know what I mean? There's no feeling good, feeling bad. It's just onward. You know, like I've said, like the goal the whole time from spring training, February 9th, the first day we got together, the goal the whole time is just like build a resiliency and a passion for being in the now and a passion for winning tonight. And then let them tap us on the shoulder when it's over.
1: Teams that take a 3-0 series lead in a best of 7 have gone on to win the series 98% of the time. They're 41-1. The one team to lose was the Yankees in 2004 against the Boston Red Sox. Game 4 coming up on Thursday. Game 3 did see Shohei Ohtani in the lineup despite being dropped to 6th. He was on base 3 times in the loss with a walk. He was hit by a pitch and had a single in the 8th inning. First time since September 1st he's reached base 3 times in a game. As for his future as a two-way player, Katie Wu, the Dodgers reporter for The Athletic, earlier on ESPN Radio.
3: The real answer is it's just too soon. And the Dodgers have said nothing that would indicate that they would change that. I think they might change how they deploy him, how they use him. Maybe it's not for a full two-way season. Maybe it's similar to what they did in 2025 when he was coming back from injury and he ramped back up in the second half. But if Shohei Ohtani wants to pitch, he's going to pitch. That's kind of how they got into this predicament this season in the first place, was his insistence that even though he was pitching through some knee pain and right bicep soreness, that he could still return and be a pitcher by this season. I don't fault any player for trying to do everything they can to return back to the field, and especially Shohei, who has not pitched consistently since 2023. But while hindsight is 2020, you look back and you wonder, was his insistence to return to the mound the main cause in his lack of ability right now?
1: The NLCS could come to an end Thursday. Dodgers trying to avoid a sweep and force a Game 5. Brewers looking to uncork some champagne. Game 3 of the ALCS comes up today, too. Guardians and Rays, that series tied 1-1 after the first two at the Trop. Game 3 moved up from a 6 p.m. start in Cleveland to 1 o'clock in the afternoon as they're expecting weather to come in. That could bode well for Guardian starter Gavin Williams, ESPN analyst Tim Kirchen.
4: We've seen his numbers in day games against his numbers in night games. He's way better in day games, but he's great wherever he pitches. He led the league, the American League, in strikeouts this year. And, of course, he got the final out of Game 4 against the White Sox and then started Game 5 of the LDS and struck out 12. He is the only pitcher in Major League history to strike out 12 and allow one hit in a winner-take-all game. That's how dominant he was in the winner-take-all game that got the Guardians to the next round. Amazing.
23: As for the Rays, Tim, they're relentless at the plate and on the bases. They've committed one error in 5 games here in the postseason. But what stands out about the way Kevin Cash uses that bullpen?
4: Well, the bullpen's been great. Every part of their pitching staff has been great. But he has so many big, versatile arms out there. And the way he's used Ian Seymour, who was a starter but now can give them extra innings in relief. Cam Boozer's been great. Kevin Kelly. And Brian Baker, of course. He has 4 saves and hasn't allowed a hit yet. So you take that elite defense, put the ball in play, really good rotation, and now this bullpen is as hot as it's been all year.
1: 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With the change by Major League Baseball, our coverage starts now at 12:30 Eastern Time. NLCS Game 4. 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
5: There's only 7 seconds on the clock. There are no timeouts. This is going to end up in a tie if they don't spike it. Wow. It ends up in a tie.
6: Trying to gain more for the kick. Right call is honestly, we can go clock it early.
7: I'm happy it wasn't a loss, and I'm sad it wasn't a win. That's how I feel.
1: We're on the verge of week six, but the head shaking continues from what we saw in week five, like the Commanders settling for a tie after that botched ending of their game with the Giants. We heard Micah Parsons on his podcast, having the back of his former defensive coordinator when they were in Dallas, Dan Quinn, who's now the head coach in Washington.
8: Jaden Daniels probably cost my man Dan Quinn his job, to be honest with you.
24: That's tough.
8: To be honest with you. And I'm a big Jaden Daniels fan. But the reality is, like, he probably cost a lot of people their jobs this past weekend.
1: There's been some pushback aimed at Parsons, who's now in Green Bay and not on either team involved. But, says our Stephen A. Smith, why?
25: I think it's fair. I think he's right on the money. I think that we have to take into account this is not just some dude speaking about somebody he doesn't know. He has a relationship with Dan Quinn. Dan Quinn was the defensive coordinator in Dallas for years when he was there. He is no scrub. He is an elite player when he's healthy on the field. He has the credentials to say what he says. He has the relationship with Dan Quinn to justify him sticking his nose into somebody else's business. Because in his eyes, Dan Quinn is his business because that's his former boss as a defensive coordinator. Not to mention the fact that he's absolutely right in terms of what he said. It's nothing that he said wrong about Jaden Daniels. Not only that, he acknowledged the respect that he has for him and the affection that he has for him because he knows the brother can play and he talked about liking him. But there's no doubt about it. When there's 12 seconds left on the clock and you don't have a timeout, as a quarterback in your third year, you're supposed to get rid of the damn football. The last thing you're supposed to do is be running inbounds or getting sacked, which is what Jaden Daniels did. So everything Micah Parsons said is absolutely on the money. Last point. If we can talk about a sport we never played, particularly on that level, how the hell are we going to sit up there with a straight face and look at them who are actually playing the sport and tell them they should be quiet? We can talk about teammates and calling out your teammates or lack of decorum or anything like that. We can talk about those things. But at the end of the day, he ain't a member of the Washington Commanders. He doesn't owe Jaden Daniels anything, okay? If anything, you know what? He's going to side with Dan Quinn. And so it makes perfect sense, but most importantly, he has the credentials to do it. He knows what the hell he's talking about. What he said was absolutely correct, and he said it about a man he supports because it's the man that helped make him the player that he is.
26: I agree with Micah Parsons. I think he is in his right to address this because it's situational football. And I'll disagree with him on one point. He said it would have been different if Jaden Daniels was a rookie. No chance. Every high schooler in America that plays quarterback knows in a two-minute drill, no matter what the play is, the first thing I do is check the clock. How many timeouts do I have? What's the situation? So it's inexcusable that, especially because, and you said it, Stephen A., not just 13, 12 seconds here. They had almost 50 seconds when the previous play was called. I don't care if Dan Quinn read him the Cheesecake Factory menu instead of a play call. The quarterback on the field looks at the clock. You have to know the situation. If a pass play is called, you know, got to throw it out of bounds, can't scramble around. The reason Micah Parsons is right to throw in his opinion is because it was egregious. I think players should be allowed to critique football because they play it too.
1: ESPN analyst Jordan Rogers. As for Parsons' status, he won't be playing Sunday against the Cowboys, although he did say on his podcast that if this was a Super Bowl week, he would play. He's yet to return to practice from last season's torn ACL, and meniscus remains on the PUP list. As for the status of Caleb Williams in Chicago, ESPN Bears reporter Courtney Cronin.
27: Caleb Williams was back in the fold at walkthrough today. He is listed as a full participant on the injury report. The Bears will have two actual practices Thursday and Friday, which certainly will factor into the decision as to whether he plays in Atlanta in week six. But coming off that extensive 30-minute workout that he had at Lambeau Field last Sunday, this is all very good news. Now, Ben Johnson said it's still fluid as to whether Williams will play and what that quarterback decision will be for the Falcons game, but it's trending in the right direction. Now, behind Williams, though, if he's not able to go, QB2 still up in the air. Ben Johnson said he's deciding between Case Keenum and Tyson Bajan about who will be getting those snaps should Williams not be able to play. But the offense as a whole can certainly benefit from his presence being back out there. Roma Dunze said the number one thing he's missed without Williams is 18's playmaking. Nobody does it quite quite like him. And in order for this team to reset today, the way that they are trying to move on from that really ugly Green Bay loss, Odunze said you just have to put it behind you and come out with a win. That is truly the only thing that will make this Bears team feel better moving forward.
1: Bears Falcons in Atlanta Sunday. Falcons quarterback Michael Penix expected to start, says he felt good at practice. MRI was positive, as were the imaging results. Penix suffered a rib injury in the final minute of the fourth quarter in the overtime loss to Baltimore. We head into week six with three unbeaten teams and 3-0-5. Raiders started with three straight wins before their three-point loss to the still unbeaten Chiefs and their week five blowout loss to the Patriots. Time to turn to the first overall pick in the draft. Earlier on the Golics, Mike Senior.
9: They're 3-2. There are four teams in the AFC that are 4-1, and then the next closest teams are all 3-2. They're 3-2. How unfair would that be to the rest of the players on the team if you were to pull Kirk Cousins, who has 12 touchdowns, 4 interceptions, completing over 65% of his passes? I know he doesn't move very well. But all of a sudden, you put a rookie in. Think of the rookie mistakes you're going to go through. How could you give up on a team that's 3-2?
1: Raiders host the 4-1 Bills on Sunday. Straight ahead, what are the keys for Thursday? SportsCenter All Night continues. It's ESPN Radio.
9: Ended my career at 300 pounds, somewhat of an athlete. 2 years later, I was 320. I looked like a vanilla milkshake.
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1: 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Week 6 kicks off with a Thursday night matchup in Denver. Seahawks, Broncos. Denver coming off a win over the Chargers, although not that impressive for the Broncos. As for the keys for Seattle in the matchup, ESPN analyst Mina Kimes.
4: Sam Darnold needs to not turn the ball over. Obvious, I know, coming off a game in which the Seahawks turned it over 4 times, 3 inside their own 15-yard line. Very hard to win football games that way. And to be fair, it wasn't entirely Sam Darnold. There were 2 fumbles as well. But something that Darnold has struggled with since coming back is pressure. In fact, on the season, he is the second worst QBR under pressure in the entire NFL, second only to Bo Nix. And of course, we know this Denver Broncos defense can get after it. Particularly worried about Zach Allen on the interior, Nick Bonito too. But to me, if Sam could just protect the football, they should be able to win this because the quarterback I alluded to on the other side has been struggling, and I think the Seahawks defense will get after it.
1: Seahawks' last win in Denver was in 2006. From the baseball clubhouse, Joe Espada is out after 3 seasons as the Astros manager in Houston. Phillies say they're keeping Don Mattingly as their manager, 2-year contract. ESPN analyst Tim Kirchin.
5: He should be back. He was 24 games over 500 for a team that was really struggling when he arrived. He's Don Mattingly. He's had a lot of managerial experiences. But now, you know this, they're going to have to figure out a bunch of positions on this team. They have multiple player personnel questions, probably way too many for a team that won 93 games last year. So let's not blame Rob Thompson for the slow start.
6: Yep.
5: And let's not blame Don Mattingly for them getting knocked out earlier than they would like. They need some work done on this team, and they're going to have to start it pretty soon.
1: Managers, especially in the National League, certainly in the spotlight this week in the League Championship Series, too.
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0: Number 5.
1: If you showed up a little late for Game 3 of the NLCS, things started without you, as our Boog Chabi noted.
8: So here we go. Snell ready to work, and the first offering of the game is hit in the air, right field, well struck. Tucker going back, and it's gone! First pitch of the game, Curio over the right field wall, into the pavilion, into the sun, and the Brewers have jumped in front, 1-0. Wow!
0: Number 4.
1: Not long until we get to see this for real, but Wednesday, preseason action, and Giannis put on a show. 1 assist shy of a triple-double. WPLG Local 10.
8: Look out, Giannis with Porter defending. A blow-by. Oh, the blow-by, the perfectly thrown lob of the Nick Richards dunk.
10: Got it again as the Greek Freak on the lob. He no-looks that lob.
0: Number 3.
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8: Stars to win it with a save. Brock Nelson will try and keep it going. A fantastic game tonight. Nelson, the veteran, on to Smith. Stopped by the Stars netminder. And Dallas has come into Colorado and beaten the Avalanche in the shootout. 3-2, the final score.
0: Number 2.
1: For the third time in their 4 wins this season, Capitals finish with at least 5 goals. Capitals Radio Network.
11: A shot, they score! Justin Hall let it go from the right point. I don't think anyone touched it on the way in. That might be 2 in 2 games.
0: Number 1.
1: Back to the diamond. Dodgers took the lead in the bottom of the 6th of Game 3, which could have led to some second-guessing for the Brewers had it not been for their top of the 7th.
8: Pitch. Swing and a high fly ball, right field. This ball's back. This one's got a chance. And it's gone! Into the pavilion over the right field wall. Jake Bowers will touch them all. And the Brewers have the Jake Bowers.
1: Jake Bowers, the two-run go-ahead shot. Garrett Mitchell follows that with a solo home run. Back-to-back home runs for the Brewers in the top of the seventh. Blake Snell pitching in the seventh inning for the first time in all of 2026. And he gives up those back-to-back homers. As for extending his starter into the seventh, hindsight, of course, 2020 for skipper Dave Roberts.
6: Through the sixth inning, and then once we got to the seventh inning, I think he retired 13 or 14 in a row, and his stuff was really good. I don't think that they were seeing him well, and I was trying to get him three more hitters, and we had Evan, you know, for that fourth hitter. He had his way with those two lefties and took care of Vaughn. And obviously the leadoff walk hurt. Hasn't given up a homer all year, but it's baseball. And for me, I felt good with where Blake's stuff was at. And, you know, you got to give Bowers credit. He put together another good at bat, which he did at their place and, you know, spurred that rally. And then right there saw 8-9 pitches, then end up hitting a homer. But yeah, I mean, I had Evan ready, you know, for Pratt right there.
1: Dodgers need a win today to stave off elimination. ALCS plays game three. That series tied 1-1. Rays and Guardians in Cleveland. Gavin Williams goes for the Guardians.
9: Going to have to execute the way I know how to. They don't strike out much, and they're going to put the ball in play. They're going to put a lot of pressure on us. So just going to have to execute the best way I know how to.
1: Start of game three moved up. Our coverage, 12:30 Eastern time. Straight ahead, the anatomy of what looked like a pitcher's duel. That's next at ESPN Radio.
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0: Coming up on SportsCenter All Night. From Milwaukee to Los Angeles, the NLCS shifts out west to Dodger Stadium for a crucial Game 3.
8: The pitch. Swing and a high fly ball right field. This ball's back. This one's got a chance. And it's gone! Into the pavilion over the right field wall. Jake Bowers will touch a ball. And the Brewers have the lead on pitch number 11.
0: The Guardians and Rays get set for Game 3 of the ALCS in Cleveland.
23: It means a lot that they trust me to go Game 3, first game in Cleveland, up against, I think, you know, one of their best guys. So it's going to be a good game. I'm really excited for the challenge and the opportunity, like I said.
0: We have the best moments from around the ice in the NHL.
24: Leonard over to Beauvillier with a shot. He lifts that one wide. Lane Hudson deep into the Washington zone, center, and they score. And it's Josh Anderson for the second time tonight to tie it at 3.
0: Plus, the Seahawks and Broncos get set for Thursday Night Football at Mile High.
25: We're playing a real good defense. You know, we've got to get ready for what they do defensively. They're complete in all three areas. Mike's done a real good job in really a short period of time putting together a super talented defense.
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1: 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The landscape for Thursday in Major League Baseball getting interesting. Mother Nature taking aim at Cleveland, so baseball moving up the start time for Game 3 by 5 hours. We've got afternoon baseball on Thursday. For the folks in Ohio, maybe a good day to use some of that accrued PTO or get dismissed early from school. ALCS moved up 5 hours. Baseball also moving up the start time of the NLCS by 1 hour. Game 4 getting underway slightly earlier than expected. As for Game 3, the action on Wednesday getting underway early there as well.
8: So here we go. Snell ready to work in the first offering of the game. Is hit in the air, right field, well struck. Tucker going back, and it's gone! First pitch of the game, Cheerio over the right field wall, into the pavilion, into the sun, and the Brewers have jumped in front, 1-0. Wow!
1: First pitch from there. For the next handful of innings, it was a pitcher's duel between Robert Gasser and Blake Snell.
8: The 1-2. Swing and a miss, struck him out. That's a half dozen strikeouts for Blake Snell as he mows him down. 1-2-3 in the third. The 1-2. Breaking ball hit on the ground to the right side. There to pick it up, Terang throws to first. Freeman is out. And solid work by Gasser as he goes 5 shutout innings.
1: Dodgers and Brewers went to the 6th with Milwaukee leading 1-0. That first pitch homer still the difference.

0: for the Dodgers.
1: Smith waits the pitch. Swing and a high fly ball. Well struck. Left center field. That ball's back. Off the wall. Hernandez is in. Tucker's on his heels. Ohtani to third. And it's a two-run double for Will Smith. And the Dodgers have the lead 2-1.
0: Close to a grand slam, but it's a two-run double instead. Dodgers take the lead. Still had runners at second and third with one out, but
1: he's got Ohtani at third, Smith at second. A 1-2 is in there. Got him looking. And Edmund is gone on strikes. And Hall able to limit the damage. He strikes out back-to-back hitters to end the inning. And the Dodgers lead 2.
0: L.A. could not add to the lead. They still took a one-run lead to the seventh. But Milwaukee apparently figures out Blake Snell.
1: Swing and a high fly ball right field. This ball's back. This one's got a chance. And it's gone. Into the pavilion over the right field wall. Jake Bowers will touch them all. And the Brewers have the lead on pitch number 11. What an at bat from Jake Bowers. And the pitch. Swing and a high fly ball right field. That ball is back. That ball is gone. And Mitchell will touch them all as they come pouring out of the first base dugout of the Brewers. And Mitchell slowly circles the bases. The Brewers now lead it 4-2.
0: Brewers grabbing the lead in the seventh. They had another run in the eighth, courtesy of a wild pitch. An RBI single from Joey Ortiz in the ninth makes it 6-2. It was just up to Trevor Megill to slam the door.
1: 3-2 pitch. Swing and a foul tip into the mitt of Contreras. And that's the ball game. And the Milwaukee Brewers are one win away from the World Series. Megill closes it out. And the Brewers win it 6-2 the final. What a performance by the Brewers.
0: Boog Sciombi calling it right here on ESPN Radio. 6-2 the final. Milwaukee's taken the first three of the best of seven. Milwaukee's first 3-0 series lead in franchise history. Brewers were swept by the Dodgers in last year's NLCS. No team in baseball history has swept a playoff series against a team that swept them the previous year. Dodgers trailing 3-0 in a best-of-seven series for the first time since the World Series in 1966. They led this one 2-1 in the seventh. They wind up losing it 6-2. Jake Bowers, his third career postseason home run, his go-ahead shot capping an at-bat that went all the way to 11 pitches. After the win, spoke with our Aldin Gonzalez.
2: You did it again. Another long at-bat leading to a good result. This one, 11 pitches leading to the go-ahead home run. Take us through it.
3: Oh, again, it was just, I don't know, man. Mine went blank, found the flow, went into compete mode, and just happy I put a good swing on it.
2: Jake, what is it about this Brewers offense that any time the Dodgers seem to be building momentum, you guys would come right back and take it from them?
3: It's not just the offense. As a team, we have each other's backs. Our only goal in the game is to pick each other up and play for each other, man, and that's what that was about right there.
2: We've talked a lot about the bullpen in this series, but today, seeing Robert Gasser throw up five scoreless innings against that lineup, what was it like watching him work today?
3: Man, so impressive. So impressive what he did. Didn't have the easiest year, but he's been firing on all cylinders for a few months now, and it's been fun to watch.
2: You got a 3-0 lead on the back-to-back reigning champions. How does it feel? What's the mindset moving forward for this team?
3: Mindset's the same, man. Win tonight. We got another game tomorrow. We're going to come out, stay focused, and, keep the same mentality.
0: Jake Bowers, second straight game where he's had an at-bat of at least 11 pitches. Brewers hitting back-to-back home runs for the third time in their playoff history. Those homers coming off Blake Snell.
4: I mean, yes, wild that that's happened, back-to-back postseasons, but it's part of the game, and it wasn't going to define me, just frustrated. I was able to lock in just because I was focused. I knew what I needed to do, and that's part of the game, but to give up a leadoff home run to start the game, just frustrating, but I'll learn from it.
0: Blake Snell, 6-plus innings, gave up

0: Ultimately, four earned runs on four hits, walked two, struck out nine, first time pitching into the seventh inning in 11 starts this season, had retired 14 straight batters before allowing those three runs in the seventh inning. Dodgers wind up losing. They're in an 0-3 hole. Manager Dave Roberts.
1: Not sure. I haven't digested this one. You know, they're going to run a bullpen game. So just trying to figure out, you know, which guys we want to be in there, how you kind of construct the lineup. But I haven't thought about that one yet.
0: See what happens in game four on Thursday as Milwaukee takes the first three. ESPN analyst Tim Kirchen.
2: Buck Showalter called me the other day and he said, Tim, it's not little ball that the Brewers play. It's baseball. And they play the game of baseball better than any team, certainly in the National League. They put the ball in play. They steal bases. They're an elite defensive team. They almost became the first team since the 1959 White Sox to have the best record in baseball with the fewest home runs. They have more ways to score than any team in the major leagues. And yet, in this series, they have out-homered the Dodgers 5-0. This year, the Brewers had only 10 games in which they hit three home runs. That was the fewest such games. And yet in the biggest game of the season, they hit three home runs to put this away and take a 3-0 lead. Watching the Brewers play is so much fun. And I am hoping that every other team out there is watching the Rays and the Guardians, but especially now the Brewers, because this is the blueprint on how to play the game properly, and they have done it all year.
3: None of this should be a shock to anyone, should it?
2: Scott, they won 103 games this year. They've been a really good team for several years now. But let's not forget, against the Dodgers last year, they got swept. They scored four runs in four games. They hit 118 as a team. And the biggest difference between last year's team and this year is Jake Bowers. Jake Bowers is 31 years old. He's with his fifth major league team. His home run high in his career coming into this year was 12. He hit 26 home runs this year and is the biggest reason why this offense has gotten even better. And he has now put together the two biggest at-bats in this league championship series. The 12-pitch at-bat for a walk against Yamamoto and then that ridiculous 11-pitch at-bat tonight against Blake Snell with the three-run homer. He has personified what the Brewers are. They find people, they bring them in, and they get better when they get to Milwaukee. So impressive what this kid is doing and what the Brewers are doing.
0: Game four in L.A., Brewers-Dodgers. Brewers going for the sweep. We'll hear it here on ESPN Radio. Our coverage, 7:30 Eastern time. That one's going to follow the afternoon matchup in the ALCS, the one that's been moved up because of weather in Cleveland. Rays, Guardians, our coverage 12:30 Eastern here on ESPN Radio. Right now, SportsCenter all night.
4: Good starting field position for not Lamar Jackson, but Tyler Huntley in at quarterback. Lamar, of course, came up limp after getting tackled on a sack late in that second quarter. He comes to the sideline. He's questionable to return with a lower body injury. He is on the sideline with no helmet and a beanie on.
0: That's how it sounded last weekend. WBAL Ravens quarterback Lamar Jackson did not practice Wednesday, but as for this weekend, Coach Jesse Minter.
5: It's definitely day-to-day. You know, I think a lot of times those things, right when they happen, you're not sure. And as you gather information, you look at stuff. But again, like to Lamar's credit, he's working his butt off. He's doing everything he can to be out here. And when he's able to be, then he will.
0: Our Adam Schefter gathering information. Sources telling him the two-time MVP has a realistic chance to return Sunday against Cleveland. Jesse Minter saying that Jackson's considered day-to-day, as we heard, with that left ankle injury. ESPN analyst Jeff Saturday, Jason McCourty, Kyle Brandt with Greeny on GetUp.
6: The Ravens plus Lamar Jackson equals what?
7: Yeah, a Super Bowl contender. They're 4-1 right now. I think this is the most slept-on team in the NFL. Jesse Minter's done a good job. They beat a very good Atlanta team with Huntley at the helm. They shut down Bijan Robinson. They forced Penix to beat him from the pocket. Went to overtime, but they found a way to win. It's a good football team, and they are put together well. And if Lamar comes back and plays to his level, it will bring them to it.
6: Yeah, we probably haven't talked enough about Lamar Jackson and Declan Doyle, the new offensive coordinator, and the magic they've been able to make so far. Lamar Jackson being back, this is the same Baltimore Ravens team we've seen in the past, though. Like, it's not going to matter until January comes along.
7: That's true.
6: And Mark Andrews makes a big catch or doesn't fumble the ball. Lamar Jackson is able to make that key play to propel. They're in the same exact boat as, Kyle, you mentioned, of Josh Allen and the Buffalo Bills. Like, this is what we expect. Like, they're a very good football team. They're going to win a ton of games. When the playoffs start, then we'll start talking
8: about it. It's dueling Spider-Man teams. They're the Bills of the Beltway, and that's fine. We can get there. Yeah. I'll tell you this, if I'm a Ravens fan, right, I don't love this report. Like, I don't like realistic chance for Lamar. Give him another week. You have Snoop. Give us the next episode. Like, I am ready for the backup quarterback. I don't like rushing. See, Jason, you got it. I'm like, for the culture. I don't like rushing the quarterback at all.
0: Jackson sprained his ankle in the win over the Titans October 4th, then sat out Sunday night's overtime win over the Falcons. All of the Week 6 action getting underway tonight.
9: Seahawks at Broncos.
10: I think if you're the Seattle Seahawks, you got to send a message that you're still a reigning Super Bowl champions and you're going to have a lot to say. And I think if you lose a game like this coming up, I think it spells problems for Seattle.
11: Why would I go out there worried about throwing an interception? Why would I go out there trying to throw every football 50 yards down the field? Just play the play. If the play's there, hit it. If it's not there, check it down, run, throw it away, punt. Who cares? And I have to just remind myself not to play hero ball. It's just one play at a time. Do exactly what I'm supposed to do. And who cares? If the play causes me to throw an interception and I forced it and that was there and I like what I saw, it may happen. It's happened before, it may happen again.
12: You can't play the quarterback position worried about forcing turnovers or worried about throwing an interception. That's the problem. He's not playing the play. I almost feel like Bo Nix has the yips a little bit when it comes to his progression reads.
13: If he didn't get hurt, they could have won the AFC last year.
14: Bo looks like a quarterback whose head is completely and totally spinning.
10: You're the starting quarterback for the Denver Broncos. You don't get injured. The likelihood is that you're in the Super Bowl last year. And here you are talking about, you think about this and you think about that, but then you say, okay, why think about that all? Just run the play. No. You're supposed to be out there being a leader and a stud.
15: No qualifying quarterback has taken longer before throwing this season than Sam Darnold, about 3.25 seconds. That's about 0.4 of a second slower than he was getting the ball out last season.
16: It feels like Sam Darnold is just getting hit far too often and the sacks are up. And I think it's a combination of playing slow and then drifting.
17: It's like he doesn't know. We don't want to throw interceptions, you know, like stay positive, stick to it, trust your reads, take care of the ball.
18: Yeah, obviously a short week. You know, we're rolling. Just another opportunity to go out there and play good football. Obviously learned a lot from last week. I think it's really the same thing of what I said right after the game. You know, just got to be a little bit more decisive.
0: Seahawks Broncos getting week 6 underway with the Thursday night matchup. Stingy defense early in the season. That's next. SportsCenter All Night continues. It's ESPN Radio.
9: 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Arch Manning leads the Longhorns into a pivotal showdown with the Florida Gators. 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
1: 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A night ago, 32 teams in action on the ice. It gave us a grand total of 112 goals, the most in the four-year history of the Frozen Frenzy, too shy of the NHL record for the most on any single day. We did not have 100 goals on Wednesday. We did have 13 plus the one awarded for the shootout win in Denver.
2: Stars can win it with a save. Brock Nelson will try and keep it going. A fantastic game tonight. Nelson, the veteran, on to Smith. Stopped by the Stars' netminder. And Dallas has come into Colorado and beaten the Avalanche in the shootout. 3-2, the final score.
1: 96.7 FM, the ticket. Stars get the shootout win. 3-2, two goals allowed to the Avs. Dallas has allowed 12 goals this season, fewest in the NHL, eight goals against in the last six games. Stars' last three wins against the Avs have all been shootout winners. Goes in the books as a 3-2 win for the Stars. The other nine goals on Wednesday coming between the Canadiens and the Capitals.
3: Leonard over to Beauvillier with a shot. He lifts that one wide. Lane Hudson sends it through center ice. Deep into the Washington zone, center, and they score. And it's Josh Anderson for the second time tonight, set up by Alex Newhook to tie it at three.
1: TSN 690 as Montreal ties it in the second. But then in the third,
4: a shot, they score! Justin Hall let it go from the right point. I don't think anyone touched it on the way in. That might be two in two games. And the Capitals have taken a 4-3 lead. Justin Hall gets it for Washington.
1: First Capitals defenseman to score in each of his first two games with the franchise. Capitals Radio Network. Washington wins it 5-4 over the Canadiens. They're 3-1 at home this season. They've scored at least five goals in three of their four wins. Alex Ovechkin gets an assist, 760 career assists, two behind Nicklas Backstrom for the franchise record. SportsCenter All Night, ESPN Radio. Big weekend coming up for college football. Top five matchup between Ohio State and Indiana, Mississippi State LSU, Alabama Tennessee, Mizzou Ole Miss, Oklahoma State, Houston, all matchups involving ranked teams. Ditto for eighth-ranked BYU and number two Notre Dame. Irish, little banged up, ESPN's Pete Thamel.
5: Leonard Moore missed the Stanford game after suffering a concussion the week earlier in the University of North Carolina game. I've been told that Leonard Moore, although his status is questionable, is on track to come back and play in this game. Obviously, he has to go through concussion protocol, so nothing is given until he does. But I've been told there's optimism for his trajectory to get back for this huge game in Provo. Obviously, he's one of the five best players in the sport. It would obviously be huge for that Notre Dame defense. Also, for that Notre Dame defense, they get back Kingston Vilamu-Asa, linebacker. He's off the injury report. He'd been dealing with a thumb injury, and we'll find out later this week on Jason Onye, the defensive lineman. He is questionable with an ankle injury.
1: And as for the keys for this matchup, ESPN analyst Roddy Jones and Tom Luganville.
6: I think for BYU, it is imperative they find a way to run the football between the tackles, particularly in the red area. Just two touchdowns and five attempts a week ago versus Iowa State, but it's the physical inside run game that they're lacking with LJ Martin. How do they get it back without him in the lineup?
7: Look, it's such a big question and topic of conversation that it had Pete Thamel chiming in on the group chat today. That's how you know something is big and important. But I'm looking at that BYU defense and the challenge that it's going to create for Notre Dame offensively. This is the best unit on defense that Notre Dame has seen all year long. The front is incredibly experienced and they are big and physical. At linebacker and in the secondary, they are as athletic as anybody in the country with Kade Luave at the linebacker position, who is as quick, as fast, and explosive as anybody at that position in the country. And then Faletau Satuala on the back end is super lengthy at safety. So that BYU defense is going to present some challenges for Notre Dame.
1: College game day will be in Provo. BYU, Notre Dame, huge showdown this weekend. As for the showdown between fourth-ranked Ohio State at number five Indiana, ESPN analyst Greg McElroy.
8: I'm actually going to go with Indiana here, Jay, and it's hard for me right now to watch Indiana and think that I've seen their very best. I don't think I have. And yet still the numbers reflect a very good football team. They're going to have to turn this game into a line of scrimmage battle. The one weak spot right now for Ohio State is their offensive line, and I think Indiana's defensive line can attack that group. They have 49 tackles for loss this year. They have 20 sacks through six games. It's third nationally in both categories. And if you look at last year, that's where they won the game. They sacked Julian Sand five times in the Big Ten championship game. They held Ohio State to just 58 rushing yards on 26 attempts. They're going to have to dominate the line of scrimmage, not just with their defensive line, but also their offensive line by running the football and manufacturing big plays. And they have the personnel at not just wide receiver, but at quarterback to be able to potentially do that.
1: Ohio State and Indiana. From Bloomington, Indiana, 6-0 on the season, trying to stay unbeaten. That's a noon kickoff. Also at noon, number 7, Texas hosting Florida in the SEC. That one will be on ABC. Mississippi State, LSU on ESPN in that matchup of ranked teams. We'll also see top-ranked Georgia this weekend facing Auburn. That one a 3:30 kick on ESPN. An 0-3 hole. Tough deficit. That's next. SportsCenter All Night. It's ESPN Radio.
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1: Rams' Larry Jackson is still suspended, but it's been cut from 2 games to 1 after that punch following the Monday Night Football game. Baseball moving up game 3 of the ALCS. It's now a matinee matchup thanks to Mother Nature heading into Ohio. Dodgers now have their backs to the wall.
18: Game 3 from Dodger Stadium. So here we go. Snell ready to work. Is hit in the air. Right field. Well struck. Tucker going back and it's gone. First pitch of the game. Cheerio over the right field wall into the pavilion, into the sun. Wow. Pitch. Swing. High fly ball. Right field. This ball's back. This one's got a chance. And it's gone.
19: This is who they are. This is what they do. Trying to move to a game away from the World Series.
20: Our guys have, you know, been battle tested. It's an elimination game. We just got to get a win.
1: Brewers took the first two at home. And then Wednesday, they take game 3 in L.A. 6-2 the final. Brewers were swept by the Dodgers a year ago in the NLCS. Now they're on the verge of sweeping the Dodgers. John Ciambi, Doug Glanville, I've had the call of the NLCS for us here on ESPN Radio. Back to L.A. Boog?
21: All right, Jay, thanks very much. And how about the Milwaukee Brewers? They're up 3 games to none in the NLCS. One more win, and they're on their way to the World Series. So many places you can go. The performance of Gasser, the performance of D.L. Hall, and then, of course, Bowers and that amazing at-bat for the second time in this series, Doug.
22: And that's what we've seen, a complete team. And they are consistent, and the things that they're good at, they continue to use as pressure points against their opponent. Even the Los Angeles Dodgers did not have answers. And in fact, they counterpunch. The Brewers are always counterpunching. The Dodgers put up 2, and it was a little shocking. Uribe has been flawless this postseason. He finally gives up some run. His command isn't there. And right away, when they get into the dugout, they put up 3 with back-to-back home runs with Bowers and Mitchell. So we heard the postgame on Bowers talking about having each other's back. That's what it seems like they play. Someone has a bad outing, they pick them up in the next inning. And then their bullpen all around that just slaps up zeros. And, you know, so if they get a lead, they hold it. And if they're close, they keep it close. And then they get the hit. So they scored many ways tonight, stole a base, they do it all. And they showed that they can go toe-to-toe with the Dodgers on the road, and it was an exclamation point tonight.
21: Blake Snell was dominant until he wasn't. Yeah. If there's one spot that I think everybody agreed the Dodgers had an advantage, and that was the starting rotation, and that just has not impacted things from a Dodger perspective the way they had hoped.
22: Well, it seems like against the Brewers, it's one team where you could have a starting rotation, but you better go 9. And it's hard. Nobody's really going 9. As soon as they come out, they find responses to their bullpen, and they seem to tack on and get you at that weak point. And it seemed like the right lane, right? Blake Snell goes in. And it's like, okay, a couple lefties are coming up. Okay, we'll leave them in. Home run, home run. And then you're just like stunned. But that's what the Brewers have done. And once they had that lead, they absolutely held on to it.
21: Glasnow goes for the Dodgers. The Brewers didn't even announce a starter. So we'll wait and see whether it's Chad Patrick or Shane Drouin. But regardless, you know the way Milwaukee goes about it. They're going to try and finish off the Dodgers tomorrow in 4.
22: Absolutely. And they know that, yes, even if they have a starter go 2-3, they have guys like Aaron Ashby that eat up 3 more innings. So they're not worried with this bullpen because their bullpen can cover any part of the game. That's their strength. They have guys that match up in any lane, and that's why they continue to protect leads when they get them.
21: Brewers win it 6-2, the final, and they're up 3 games to none in this best of seven National League Championship Series. For Doug Glanville, I'm John Schombe, right here in your home for every pitch of the World Series, Major League Baseball on ESPN Radio on the ESPN app. Now we send it back to Jay Reynolds in the studio.
1: All right, Boog, Dodgers trailing 3-0 in the best of seven series for the first time since the 1966 World Series. In Game 3, they had a 2-1 lead in the seventh inning, but the Brewers rally, get the 6-2 win. Brewers are up 3-0 in the series. First time they've had a 3-0 series lead in franchise history. What has manager Pat Murphy told the team?
2: I don't need to tell them anything. Like, we don't change anything. There's nothing to change. You know, no, the Dodgers are an incredible team that's won back-to-back championships. You think they're not good enough to come back and win a game against us or come back and play well? I know how good they are. Our guys know how good they are. Our guys know what we're up against. But that doesn't change anything. We come out and play the same way every time. No matter how I feel. You know what I mean? Like, this, it really doesn't. You know what I mean? There's no feeling good, feeling bad. It's just onward. You know, like I've said, like the goal the whole time from spring training, February 9th, the first day we got together, the goal the whole time is just like build a resiliency and a passion for being in the now and a passion for winning tonight and then let them tap us on the shoulder when it's over.
1: Teams that take a 3-0 series lead in a best of seven have gone on to win the series 98% of the time. They're 41-1. The one team to lose was the Yankees in 2004 against the Boston Red Sox. Game 4 coming up on Thursday. Game 3 did see Shohei Ohtani in the lineup despite being dropped to 6th. He was on base 3 times in the loss with a walk. He was hit by a pitch and had a single in the 8th inning. First time since September 1st he's reached base 3 times in a game. As for his future as a two-way player, Katie Wu, the Dodgers reporter for The Athletic, earlier on ESPN Radio.
15: The real answer is it's just too soon. And the Dodgers have said nothing that would indicate that they would change that. I think they might change how they deploy him, how they use him. Maybe it's not for a full two-way season. Maybe it's similar to what they did in 2025 when he was coming back from injury and he ramped back up in the second half. But if Shohei Ohtani wants to pitch, he's going to pitch. That's kind of how they got into this predicament this season in the first place, was his insistence that even though he was pitching through some knee pain and right bicep soreness, that he could still return and be a pitcher by this season. I don't fault any player for trying to do everything they can to return back to the field, and especially Shohei, who has not pitched consistently since 2023. But while hindsight is 2020, you look back and you wonder, was his insistence to return to the mound the main cause in his lack of ability right now?
1: The NLCS could come to an end Thursday. Dodgers trying to avoid a sweep and force a Game 5. Brewers looking to uncork some champagne. Game 3 of the ALCS comes up today, too. Guardians and Rays, that series tied 1-1 after the first two at the Trop. Game 3 moved up from a 6 p.m. start in Cleveland to 1 o'clock in the afternoon as they're expecting weather to come in. That could bode well for Guardians starter Gavin Williams. ESPN analyst Tim Kirchen.
16: We've seen his numbers in day games against his numbers in night games. He's way better in day games, but he's great wherever he pitches. He led the league, the American League, in strikeouts this year. And, of course, he got the final out of Game 4 against the White Sox and then started Game 5 of the LDS and struck out 12. He is the only pitcher in Major League history to strike out 12 and allow one hit in a winner-take-all game. That's how dominant he was in the winner-take-all game that got the Guardians to the next round. Amazing.
23: As for the Rays, Tim, they're relentless at the plate and on the bases. They've committed one error in five games here in the postseason. But what stands out about the way Kevin Cash uses that bullpen?
16: Well, the bullpen's been great. Every part of their pitching staff has been great. But he has so many big, versatile arms out there. And the way he's used Ian Seymour, who was a starter but now can give them extra innings in relief. Cam Boozer's been great. Kevin Kelly. And Brian Baker, of course. He has four saves and hasn't allowed a hit yet. So you take that elite defense, put the ball in play, really good rotation, and now this bullpen is as hot as it's been all year.
1: 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With the change by Major League Baseball, our coverage starts now at 12:30 Eastern Time. 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
3: There's only 7 seconds on the clock. There are no timeouts. This is going to end up in a tie if they don't spike it. Wow. It ends up in a tie.
4: Trying to gain more for the kick. The right call is honestly that we can go clock it early.
5: I'm happy it wasn't a loss, and I'm sad it wasn't a win. That's how I feel.
1: We're on the verge of week six, but the head shaking continues from what we saw in week five, like the Commanders settling for a tie after that botched ending of their game with the Giants. We heard Micah Parsons on his podcast having the back of his former defensive coordinator when they were in Dallas, Dan Quinn, who's now the head coach in Washington.
6: Jaden Daniels probably cost my man Dan Quinn his job, to be honest with you.
24: That's tough.
6: To be honest with you. And I'm a big Jaden Daniels fan. But the reality is, like, he probably cost a lot of people their jobs this past weekend.
1: There's been some pushback aimed at Parsons, who's now in Green Bay and not on either team involved. But, says our Stephen A. Smith, why?
25: I think it's fair. I think he's right on the money. I think that we have to take into account this is not just some dude speaking about somebody he doesn't know. He has a relationship with Dan Quinn. Dan Quinn was the defensive coordinator in Dallas for years when he was there. He is no scrub. He is an elite player when he's healthy on the field. He has the credentials to say what he says. He has the relationship with Dan Quinn to justify him sticking his nose into somebody else's business. Because in his eyes, Dan Quinn is his business because that's his former boss as a defensive coordinator. Not to mention the fact that he's absolutely right in terms of what he said. It's nothing that he said wrong about Jaden Daniels. Not only that, he acknowledged the respect that he has for him and the affection that he has for him because he knows the brother can play and he talked about liking him. But there's no doubt about it. When there's 12 seconds left on the clock and you don't have a timeout, as a quarterback in your third year, you're supposed to get rid of the damn football. The last thing you're supposed to do is be running inbounds or getting sacked, which is what Jaden Daniels did. So everything Micah Parsons said is absolutely on the money. Last point. If we can talk about a sport we never played, particularly on that level, how the hell are we going to sit up there with a straight face and look at them who are actually playing the sport and tell them they should be quiet? We can talk about teammates and calling out your teammates or lack of decorum or anything like that. We can talk about those things. But at the end of the day, he ain't a member of the Washington Commanders. He doesn't owe Jaden Daniels anything, okay? If anything, you know what? He's going to side with Dan Quinn. And so it makes perfect sense, but most importantly, he has the credentials to do it. He knows what the hell he's talking about. What he said was absolutely correct, and he said it about a man he supports because it's the man that helped make him the player that he is.
26: I agree with Micah Parsons. I think he is in his right to address this because it's situational football, and I'll disagree with him on one point. He said it would have been different if Jaden Daniels was a rookie. No chance. Every high schooler in America that plays quarterback knows in a 2-minute drill, no matter what the play is, the first thing I do is check the clock. How many timeouts do I have? What's the situation? So it's inexcusable that, especially because, and you said it, Stephen A., not just 13, 12 seconds here. They had almost 50 seconds when the previous play was called. I don't care if Dan Quinn read him the Cheesecake Factory menu instead of a play call. The quarterback on the field looks at the clock. You have to know the situation. If a pass play is called, you know, got to throw it out of bounds, can't scramble around. The reason Micah Parsons is right to throw in his opinion is because it was egregious. I think players should be allowed to critique football because they play it too.
1: ESPN analyst Jordan Rogers. As for Parsons' status, he won't be playing Sunday against the Cowboys, although he did say on his podcast that if this was a Super Bowl week, he would play. He's yet to return to practice from last season's torn ACL, and meniscus remains on the PUP list. As for the status of Caleb Williams in Chicago, ESPN Bears reporter Courtney Cronin.
27: Caleb Williams was back in the fold at walkthrough today. He is listed as a full participant on the injury report. The Bears will have two actual practices Thursday and Friday, which certainly will factor into the decision as to whether he plays in Atlanta in week six. But coming off that extensive 30-minute workout that he had at Lambeau Field last Sunday, this is all very good news. Now, Ben Johnson said it's still fluid as to whether Williams will play and what that quarterback decision will be for the Falcons game, but it's trending in the right direction. Now, behind Williams, though, if he's not able to go, QB2 still up in the air. Ben Johnson said he's deciding between Case Keenum and Tyson Bagent about who will be getting those snaps should Williams not be able to play. But the offense as a whole can certainly benefit from his presence being back out there. Roma Dunze said the number one thing he's missed without Williams is 18's playmaking. Nobody does it quite quite like him. And in order for this team to reset today, the way that they are trying to move on from that really ugly Green Bay loss, Odunze said you just have to put it behind you and come out with a win. That is truly the only thing that will make this Bears team feel better moving forward.
1: Bears Falcons in Atlanta Sunday. Falcons quarterback Michael Penix expected to start, says he felt good at practice. MRI was positive, as were the imaging results. Penix suffered a rib injury in the final minute of the fourth quarter in the overtime loss to Baltimore. We head into week six with three unbeaten teams and 3-0-5. Raiders started with three straight wins before their three-point loss to the still unbeaten Chiefs and their week five blowout loss to the Patriots. Time to turn to the first overall pick in the draft. Earlier on the Golics, Mike Senior.
7: They're 3-2. There are four teams in the AFC that are 4-1, and then the next closest teams are all 3-2. They're 3-2. How unfair would that be to the rest of the players on the team if you were to pull Kirk Cousins, who has 12 touchdowns, 4 interceptions, completing over 65% of his passes? I know he doesn't move very well, but all of a sudden you put a rookie in. Think of the rookie mistakes you're going to go through. How could you give up on a team that's 3-2?
1: Raiders host the 4-1 Bills on Sunday. Straight ahead, what are the keys for Thursday? SportsCenter All Night continues. It's ESPN Radio.
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1: 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Week 6 kicks off with a Thursday night matchup in Denver. Seahawks, Broncos. Denver coming off a win over the Chargers, although not that impressive for the Broncos. As for the keys for Seattle in the matchup, ESPN analyst Mina Kimes.
20: Sam Darnold needs to not turn the ball over. Obvious, I know, coming off a game in which the Seahawks turned it over 4 times, 3 inside their own 15-yard line. Very hard to win football games that way. And to be fair, it wasn't entirely Sam Darnold. There were 2 fumbles as well. But something that Darnold has struggled with since coming back is pressure. In fact, on the season, he has the second worst QBR under pressure in the entire NFL, second only to Bo Nix. And of course, we know this Denver Broncos defense can get after it. Particularly worried about Zach Allen on the interior, Nick Bonito too. But to me, if Sam could just protect the football, they should be able to win this because the quarterback I alluded to on the other side has been struggling, and I think the Seahawks defense will get after it.
1: Seahawks' last win in Denver was in 2006. From the baseball clubhouse, Joe Espada is out after 3 seasons as the Astros manager in Houston. Phillies say they're keeping Don Mattingly as their manager, 2-year contract. ESPN analyst Tim Kirkchen.
16: He should be back. He was 24 games over 500 for a team that was really struggling when he arrived. He's Don Mattingly. He's had a lot of managerial experiences. But now, you know this, They're going to have to figure out a bunch of positions on this team. They have multiple player personnel questions, probably way too many for a team that won 93 games last year. So let's not blame Rob Thompson for the slow start.
21: Yep.
16: And let's not blame Don Mattingly for them getting knocked out earlier than they would like. They need some work done on this team, and they're going to have to start it pretty soon.
1: Managers, especially in the National League, certainly in the spotlight this week in the League Championship Series, too.
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22: How good is that? Are you ready to take?
0: Number 5.
1: If you showed up a little late for Game 3 of the NLCS, things started without you, as our boot jobby noted.
23: So here we go. Snell ready to work, and the first offering of the game is hit in the air, right field, well struck. Tucker going back, and it's gone! First pitch of the game, Cheerio over the right field wall, into the pavilion, into the sun, and the Brewers have jumped in front, 1-0. Wow!
0: Number 4.
1: Not long until we get to see this for real, but Wednesday, preseason action, and Giannis put on a show. 1 assist shy of a triple-double. WPLG Local 10.
23: Look out, Giannis with Porter defending. A blow-by. Oh, the blow-by, the perfectly thrown lob of the Nick Richards dunk.
30: Got it again as the Greek Freak on the lob. He no looks that lob.
0: Number 3.
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23: Stars to win it with a save. Brock Nelson will try and keep it going. A fantastic game tonight. Nelson, the veteran, on to Smith. Stopped by the Stars netminder. And Dallas has come into Colorado and beaten the Avalanche in the shootout. 3-2, the final score.
0: Number 2.
1: For the 3rd time in their 4 wins this season, the Capitals finish with at least 5 goals. Capitals Radio Network.
22: A shot, they score! Justin Hall let it go from the right point. I don't think anyone touched it on the way in. That might be 2 in 2 games.
0: Number 1.
1: Back to the diamond. Dodgers took the lead in the bottom of the 6th of Game 3, which could have led to some second-guessing for the Brewers had it not been for their top of the 7th.
23: Pitch. Swing and a high fly ball right field. This ball's back. This one's got a chance. And it's gone. Into the pavilion over the What an at bat from Jake Bowers.
1: Jake Bowers, the two-run go-ahead shot. Garrett Mitchell follows that with a solo home run. Back-to-back home runs for the Brewers in the top of the seventh. Blake Snell pitching in the seventh inning for the first time in all of 2026. And he gives up those back-to-back homers. As for extending his starter into the seventh, hindsight, of course, 2020 for skipper Dave Roberts.
3: Through the sixth inning, and then once we got to the seventh inning, I think he retired 13 or 14 in a row, and his stuff was really good. I don't think that they were seeing him well, and I was trying to get him three more hitters, and we had Evan, you know, for that fourth hitter. He had his way with those two lefties and took care of Vaughn. And obviously the leadoff walk hurt. Hasn't given up a homer all year, but it's baseball. And for me, I felt good with where Blake's stuff was at. And, you know, you got to give Bowers credit. He put together another good at bat, which he did at their place and, you know, spurred that rally. And then right there saw 8-9 pitches, then end up hitting a homer. But yeah, I mean, I had Evan ready, you know, for Pratt right there.
1: Dodgers need a win today to stave off elimination and keep their season alive. Rays, Guardians will be trying to take control of the ALCS. They split the first two in St. Petersburg. They play game three this afternoon. First pitch moved up as the forecast isn't all that great in Cleveland. We'll have it starting at 12:30 Eastern time. That's going to do it for SportsCenter All Night. I'm Jay Reynolds. It's Thursday, October 15th, birthday of Jim Palmer. The Hall of Fame pitcher is 81 today. We'll hand it off to Evan, Canty, and Michelle on Sportsmanlike is next. 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
23: Game three from Dodger Stadium. So here we go. Snell ready to work. Is hit in the air, right field, well struck. Tucker going back, and it's gone! First pitch of the game, Cheerio over the right field wall, into the pavilion, into the sun. Wow! Pitch. Swing, high fly ball, right field. This ball's back. This one's got a chance, and it's gone!
11: This is who they are. This is what they do. Trying to move to a game away from the World Series.
3: Our guys have, you know, been battle tested. It's an elimination game. We just got to get a win.
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13: 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The best team in Major League Baseball all year, the Milwaukee Brewers, 103 wins, now have a 3-0 lead on the LA Dodgers with a 6-2 victory. Jackson Chourio, first pitch home run, and an amazing gutsy effort. Robert Gasser, the pitcher, goes five innings, but the story of the game, the back-to-back homers, down a run with Jake Bowers, Garrett Mitchell in that late portion of the game, in the seventh inning of the game. Bowers' story is unbelievable. We'll get to it in a second. And the Brewers are now up 3-0 with a chance to close it out and go to their first World Series since 1982 and try to win their first World Series in the history of the franchise. Hello, Michelle Smallman, Chris Canty, Evan Cohen with you. Good morning, everybody.
7: Yeah, I knew it was a blown pick of the day from the first pitch where Jackson Chourios takes Blake Snell yard. And the irony is that Blake Snell has been really, really good against lefties, and he got hammered last night by the lefties in the Brewers lineup. That 11-pitch at-bat in the seventh inning by Jake Bowers was absolutely incredible. But that's who the Brewers are. They grind out wins. They find a way to scratch, scrape, and claw. And yesterday was emblematic of the style of play that they've exhibited all year. The only thing that surprised me was the slug that the Brewers came to the party with, because if you told me that the Dodgers had a lead in the seventh inning or later in a game that they had to have in Chavez Ravine, I would tell you that they would lock that one down. They've won, what, 27 straight games when they've had a lead in the seventh inning or later, and to find a way to give up the ghost to a Brewers team when you should have the advantage from a pitching matchup, I was surprised that it went that way, that it went so sideways for Dave Roberts' crew last night.
14: But 3-for-32 with runners in scoring position. The Dodgers have not been able to bring guys home this postseason. You couple that with the Brewers' arms and how effective they've been. I believe 1.67 ERA this postseason. They can beat you with their guys in the rotation. They have so much firepower in the bullpen. And to your point, offensively, they find a way. It doesn't matter if it's a tough at-bat. They will work the count. This Brewers team has been awesome all season long, but the Brewers historically in the postseason find a way to mess it up. They're on the

0: Paul comes in the game, the lefty reliever strikes out two guys. So Roberts, Dave Roberts, then keeps Blake Snell in the game after he went six innings, four hits, four runs, four earned. He keeps him in the game. And in that seventh inning, and then you have the Bowers at bat. And after Vaughn walks for the Brewers, Bowers is a guy, just a backstory here. He's been in baseball over 9 years. Now, what do you mean over 9 years? Well, he played in the big leagues for seven of those years, including for five teams. And 1 year, he played on three different teams. This was a journeyman who I believe prior to this year hit a max of 12 home runs in one season. This year, he hits 26. But wait, there's more. This guy was on the verge of retirement, decides not to retire. Why? Because his wife tells him, I'm pregnant, and he needs insurance. So he's like, all right, I guess I should keep playing baseball because they have good health insurance for the baby. Mm-hmm. Well, that's a hell of a reason to play. Has an 11-pitch at-bat, hits a two-run homer to take a 3-2 lead, and then the very next at-bat, Garrett Mitchell, back-to-back. And I got no issue with Snell in the game. 101 pitches, was mowing through everybody after the Churio home run first pitch of the game. And managers, in my opinion, are too quick to take guys out. He throws 101 pitches. The guy's a Cy Young Award winner. I have no issue with him staying in. Anybody who thinks that he should have come out of the game, give me a break. We can't just baby everyone at all times. He gave up two back-to-back home runs, but even then you thought maybe the Dodgers would find a way. They did not. An unbelievable story with Bowers last night, and this is what the Brewers have done all year long. And after that the runs from Will Smith, the Dodgers were awful. 1-for-12 after the Will Smith two-run double. And who had the one hit? Ohtani. Had the one hit. Didn't matter. But now down 3-0 in this series. And let me announce one thing. Breaking news. They're down 3-0. Dave Roberts is not capable of stealing second base down 3-0 in this series. He manages the team.
1: No, this ain't going to be the 2004 Red Sox. This is not happening.
0: Yeah. Well, so Roberts, as we mentioned, kept Snell in. The back-to-back homers. The Bauer story is amazing. Here's what Roberts had to say post-game on his decision to keep Snell in the game.
2: Through the sixth inning, and then once we got to the seventh inning, I think he retired 13 or 14 in a row, and his stuff was really good. I don't think that they were seeing him well, and I was trying to get him three more hitters, and we had Evan, for that fourth hitter. He had his way with those two lefties and took care of Vaughn, and obviously the leadoff walk hurt. Hasn't given up a homer all year, but it's baseball, and for me, I felt good with where Blake's stuff was at, and you got to give Bowers credit. He put together another good at-bat, which he did at their place, and spurred that rally, and then right there saw 8-9 pitches, then end up hitting a homer. But yeah, I mean, I had Evan ready, for Pratt right there.
0: I got no issue. It didn't work out. I got no issue with it.
1: I have no issue with it either. And we got to give a lot of credit to the Milwaukee Brewers because this is the team that everybody fades once the postseason gets here. And nobody cares about what they do in the regular season. Winning 100 games, that doesn't matter because we don't trust that they're going to show up in the playoffs. This seems like this is a different Brewers team. They have a different mentality. And so I'll give them full credit. And now I think it's fair to start to do the postmortem on the Dodgers season because I think it's a fait accompli that this thing is over with. You go down 0-3. It just seems very, very unlikely, even as talented as the Dodgers are, that they're going to find a way to be able to extend this series and make it a long series. I think this thing is going to be over. If not tonight, it's going to be over in the next two games. I think this might be, in a roundabout way, one of the best things to happen to Major League Baseball because you have one of the most expensive payrolls in all of the sport in the LA Dodgers getting beat by a team that's allocating half of that in player costs advancing to the World Series. I think that's a really good thing ahead of where we expect baseball to go this winter in terms of the contentious negotiations between players and owners about a collective bargaining agreement.
3: Yeah, is a Brewers / Rays and or Guardians World Series the very best thing for the MLBPA? Because the owners are obviously talking about the financial construct of the sport. We're talking about salary cap. We're talking about limiting what players can earn. If the Dodgers have a three-peat, right before those conversations really ramp up, that's a lot better for the owners to say, look at the competitive balance. It's lacking in our sport. To have three small market

0: teams, if the Brewers get the job done, and obviously the Guardians and or Rays, to have those three teams be in the Final Four and then potentially two of those being in the World Series is a much better argument for the players as to why the sport and the financials are not broken and that they shouldn't cap their earnings.
1: Wouldn't it be the other way, though? Wouldn't the players look at it? I that's interesting, because I would say...
0: I think it for the players, it's great, because it's like, you're trying to limit what we're making. You're saying that this behemoth of an organization is impacting the competitive balance, and it's bad for the fans. Well, look at this last World Series we had.
1: Yeah, this will be interesting.
0: Three small market teams.
1: Because I could spin it
0: that
1: the
0: are
1: other
0: in the
1: way,
0: Final Four.
1: Right? We could spin it both. This, here's why. If I'm the owners, I could say, well, I don't need to pay you that much. Look, you can win even with less money. I can do it that way, too. Right? Because if you're going to have three organizations that are not paid that much, they can say, well, why do we need to pay everybody that much? Because we can pay you this much and you can still win. You can go both ways on this.
2: No, I don't think you can go both ways.
0: Yeah, I don't know.
2: No.
1: I think you can easily do that, but it doesn't matter. Here's the point. Anyone blaming the Dodgers, saying that they are the organization that would cause a lockout, if they're not in it, there better not be a lockout then. Right? Because what causes the lockout?
2: I agree with you. Yeah. Why are you sitting there yelling at me?
1: I'm not yelling at anyone.
2: It was my point.
1: I'm not yelling at anyone. Now
2: they're saying that the money that the Dodgers spend, it upsets the competitive balance. Right. But well, guess what? You can be competitive with spending a fraction of what the Dodgers are spending, with spending a fraction of what the Mets are spending, with spending a fraction of what the Yankees are spending. That's the whole point.
1: Yeah, you have to find guys. That's really what it comes like. This Jake Bowers guy, does anyone know who he is in terms of his life story besides the Brewers fan and last night? Okay, if you're Tim Kurkjian, who we're going to hear from next, of course you do. The average everyday fan does not know the guy who had the most important at bat last night, and that is many times the beauty of baseball with the playoffs specifically.
0: It's the best.
1: So Tim Kurkjian on SportsCenter with Scott Van Pelt had this explanation as to what's going on with the Dodgers, because they can't seemingly score runs.
3: No, there's no explanation. I think Ohtani just isn't right physically. He's right enough to play, and he took a really good swing in his final at bat. But you're right, Scott. They are 3-for-32 with runners in scoring position in this postseason. As a team, they're hitting 188 in the postseason, and they have not been able to match up with those power arms out of that bullpen for the Brewers. Plus, that rotation for the Brewers. I mean, Scott, the Brewers tonight became the first team in LCS history to win two consecutive games, both started by rookie pitchers. Nobody's ever done that in LCS history.
1: Two rookie pitchers. The Dodgers aren't hitting. Ohtani injury obviously matters, but here's my counter to that. I'm not blaming Ohtani. I'll blame the entire roster. Think about the first three games. Correct me if I'm wrong. Two of the three starters for the Dodgers have won the Cy Young. The other guy, Yamamoto, is the best postseason pitcher over the last 3 years.
2: Yep, no doubt.
1: And you have multiple MVPs in that lineup and All-Stars besides Ohtani. Ohtani could go 0 for the entire series, and the Dodgers should still have enough to win baseball games.
2: No doubt.
1: That is not a knock on the Brewers. That is a compliment to the roster that Andrew Friedman and his team have built in L.A. We can't just single out Ohtani.
0: No, the Dodgers collectively have been terrible with runners in scoring position. And last night they had runners on base in all but three innings and could only get two guys home. This has been a struggle for them the entire postseason. And even though they do have a robust collection of talent, I still don't think that means that you can just allow Shohei Ohtani, who's clearly physically compromised, to be someone that dictates whether or not he stays in the lineup. I get the historical significance. I get respecting the player, but I was surprised that Dave Roberts kept him in there for game three, because clearly he's not right.
1: I mean,
2: yeah, I didn't see Ohtani as the problem in last night's game.
0: No, but just in general, when you're looking at the Dodgers this postseason, he hasn't been right since August. And they've continued to roll with him because he's said that he's okay. He's been advocating for himself. He's been very passionate, saying that he's ready to pop off. And yeah, he is not worthy of singling out, because it is holistic with this team and not being able to bring guys home. But in general, that was curious to me that they would still roll with him, seeing the lack of production.
1: I mean, he had a huge at bat, though. He had the most important, arguably the second most important at bat of the game, right? In terms of the walk before the Smith double to center. So the point is, two things can be true, right? You can be critical of Ohtani and say he's not what he normally is.
0: I mean, he was 1-for-2 with a walk, and he's hitting sixth. Yeah. Which is not the threat that he normally is.
1: But again, he got on base, which is what they don't have guys getting on base. That's the problem for them.
2: Yeah,
0: they have guys getting on base. They can't bring them home. They had runners on base in all innings but three last night.
1: Yeah. So
2: they're batting 188 in the postseason.
0: Yeah.
2: That they They're not hitting the way that they need to hit in order to win. This team is built on the firepower that they have, right? Their starting pitching holds down the opposing lineup the first two times through the order, and by that time, the Dodgers seemingly mount an insurmountable lead. That's usually their formula. They overwhelm you. They're not able to do that because they're not hitting when it matters. If the Dodgers are hitting 188 in the postseason, I can promise you it's not going to lead to anything good.
1: And right now, they're about to get swept out of the NLCS. First time ever one team has swept one team one year, and then the other team sweeps them the next year. Of course, the baseball playoffs are on ESPN Radio. Catch every pitch of the postseason action, ESPN Radio, ESPN app, presented by Gusto. Reminder of the time change. Guardians game against the Rays is going to be at 1 p.m. Eastern today. Dodgers, Brewers at 8 p.m. Eastern. They moved that game up, the first game up, because of inclement weather in the Cleveland area. Also tonight, a massive Thursday night football game that maybe, possibly, could be a Super Bowl preview. We will get into that after CC has this from 5-Hour Energy.
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2: Seattle at Denver. One of the storylines, of course, the quarterback position, Bo Nix. Kind of been up and down a little bit this year, to say the least.
3: Mm-hmm.
2: He had a presser where he gave an interesting rant about, you know, not being worried about different things that could happen while he's under center. Take a listen to what the quarterback for Denver had to say.
4: Want to be aggressive. And then you see stats and you're like, well, this team is causing the most turnovers in the league. And then you're like, okay, well, I can't put my team in a situation where I'm turning the football over and putting our defense in a bad spot, giving them a short field. And at the end of the day, it's like, who cares? You know, like, why would I go out there worried about throwing an interception? Why would I go out there trying to throw every football 50 yards down the field? Just play the play. If the play's there, hit it. If it's not there, check it down, run, throw it away. Punt. Who cares? That's the play that I was dealt, and I have to do just remind myself not to play hero ball. It's just one play at a time. Do exactly what I'm supposed to do, and who cares? If the play causes me to throw an interception and I forced it and that was there and I liked what I saw, it may happen. You know, it's going to happen. It's happened before. It may happen again. If it's not there, I'm not going to throw it into a team meeting. I'm going to check the ball down and we're going to move on. And that's just the play that's given to me, and I have to continue just do that.
2: Smalls, CC, let's try to translate here. Smalls, you're up first. I'll go third. I'll go fourth or fifth on this, if possible, because I don't know what's going on there. What do you think he just said?
5: That I have to be better, essentially, if we want to boil it down and simplify it. Sean Payton has said that Bo Nix needs to calm it down. He needs to help him calm it down. And when you look at the numbers for Bo Nix through five games, not great. 24th in QBR, 26th. In completion percentage, 30th in completions over expectation. And he has more fumbles this season, 5, than either of his first two seasons. He hasn't been good. And obviously this offense has undergone some changes with Davis Webb initially calling the plays, Sean Payton taking the reins back last week. So this is a unit that's in flux, but he has to be better. And clearly he's saying he needs to trust himself more. And Sean Payton is trying to find schemes and looks and throws for him to help build that confidence up so that he can get back to what we saw from him last year.
6: Yeah, it sounds like a player that is trying to take the pressure off by not being perfect in every single play. It sounds like as Bo Nix is talking to the media, he's talking to himself. He's mm-hmm. doing a therapy session with his media session. He's trying to avoid paralysis by analysis. And I think that's the current state of the Denver Broncos offense. I think they're overcooking a lot of what they're trying to do. And I think that's why Sean wants to get back to the play calling responsibilities, to simplify things, to figure out what they can do well, to figure out what they don't do so well. And then you pare it down from there. If you look at where the Denver Broncos were at through the first 5 weeks last year, you're talking about them being a top 10 unit in total offense. This year, they're 30th. By and large, the same personnel, the offensive line is the same. They've added to the receiving core, even though they've got some guys banged up, but they haven't had the production. The only things that I can point to is the change in the play caller, and as a result, this offense not having a clear identity and not knowing exactly who they need to be. And a part of that is the quarterback not knowing who he's supposed to be. And so I think that when Davis Webb is addressing the media and saying, who cares about whether or not it's, you know, an ideal play call, just do the best that I can and move on, I think that's him trying to tell himself not to be perfect, because every single play call isn't going to be perfect. Take what the defense gives me, live to fight another down, and if we have enough of that, it's going to lead to good things for our offense and for our team.
2: I have a series of yes or no questions. Do you believe they have a good head coach?
6: Yes.
5: Yes.
2: Do you believe they have a good defense?
6: Defense has not been as good as what it was last year.
5: Super banged up.
6: Interesting. Yeah, they have not been as good.
2: Factually, have they been in the playoffs last few years?
5: Yes.
2: Are you unsure about the quarterback right now?
6: No.
2: You're sure?
6: Yeah.
2: Are you unsure about the quarterback?
5: I'm neutral.
2: Am I asking you about
6: Can you be neutral?
5: Because I'm not... He needs to be better, yes, but I'm also not panicking about him. because of the changes that the offense has undergone with the play calls. I'm not panicking just yet with Bo Nix.
2: Am I asking you about the Broncos or the Texans right now? Isn't this C.J. Stroud part two right now? Isn't this exactly the same situation? You look at the overall success of the team with the person at the quarterback, and you're like, this has been a really good start.
6: Yeah, the only difference is if it's in a close game in the fourth quarter, I have full confidence that Bo Nix is going to find a way. You can't make that claim with C.J. Stroud.
5: Bo Nix has had many moments where he's come through in the clutch, and C.J. including in the postseason, C.J. Stroud, not so much.
2: Would you give Bo Nix a full-fledged contract extension, though?
6: Would I give him an extension?
2: Mm-hmm.
6: Yeah, I'd give him an extension.
2: 50-plus a year?
6: Yeah. Well, I don't know if that's, I mean, it's probably going to be more, but yeah.
2: I think my point is, I didn't have this coming in. I wish I did.
6: Go for it.
2: As we're talking about this, I'm like, wait, these are the same kinds of things that we experienced over the last couple of years with C.J. Stroud. It's like we thought he was really good. There was a lot of winning. He may still be really good. They have a great defense. Like,
6: the tenor around Bo Nix feels differently. And quite frankly, just the level of playmaking in the postseason has been different from Bo Nix.
5: Mm-hmm.
6: So I see where you're going with the comparison between the Broncos and the Texans, but context around the situation matters. And quite frankly, the eye test, what it looks like, is completely different.
2: But those, I agree. And
6: Bo Nix is not something that the Denver Broncos as a team has to overcome.
5: Right.
6: In postseasons past, C.J. Stroud's play has been something that the Texans have had to try to overcome.
5: Mm-hmm.
6: Yeah. Against the Buffalo Bills, back-to-back sacks to end the game, and a turnover, something that the Texans have to overcome. I don't know that you're pointing to Bo Nix and saying he's something that the Denver Broncos offense or the Denver Broncos as a team have to overcome.
5: Well, and to emphasize that point and to talk again about how good Bo Nix has been in crunch time, Cam just sent us this. The Broncos have 13 straight regular season wins and one-score games. It's tied for the third longest streak in NFL history. And Bo Nix has the most fourth-quarter comeback wins by starting quarterbacks in the first three seasons since 1950 with 12. He's in the same company with Derek Carr and John Elway. So not only is he not
2: good and bad.
5: But it's not something you have to overcome. He's additive in really important situations.
2: Context matters on the comeback wins, though. We know that, right? Because, like, does he put himself in a position where they need to have him?
6: He's had 13 game-winning drives.
5: There you go.
2: He's ahead of C.J. Stroud. But it is similar situations in that there is a gray area right now because those comments would indicate he's not 100% sure as to what he is, how he's doing it. When you're in a Sean Payton offense, very simply, what I would say if I'm the quarterback, that guy knows how to call plays. I need to make sure every drive ends in a kick, and I need to hit the open man. That's your job.
5: But also, the expectations this season are pretty severe for the Denver Broncos. You had a chance last year to go to the Super Bowl, and because of his ankle injury, that was a big contributing factor to them not getting there.
6: Yeah.
5: They entered this year with pressure and expectations, specifically him and his absence to help his team when it mattered last year because of injury in a way that didn't exist before. So yeah, I can understand why he might be mentally pressing just a little bit.
2: Coming up, mentally pressing. Canty versus Harry Douglas.
5: Ooh.
2: That's going to be a press coming up next with 5-Hour Energy with their picks. Ooh, this is going to be fun. We do that next. We're on Sportsmanlike, presented by Progressive Insurance.
3: 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And Kevin Pollak will rejoin us again. 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

0: WBAL Ravens Radio Network are the final play of the Ravens-Falcons game on Sunday Night Football. The big Kyle Hamilton interception of Tua for the Ravens to beat the Atlanta Falcons. And joining us now, he is one of the hosts of Freddie and Harry here on ESPN Radio, 5 p. to 8 p. Eastern Time. He is a former member of the Atlanta Falcons. It is the great Harry Douglas, who is now about to get yelled at by a former Raven.
1: He needs to give it up. We had about enough. That dub is mine. Ooh. What happened on Sunday night, Harry? What happened?
2: I think it's clear and obvious. We lost, CC.
1: No, okay. You want to reduce it down to that, huh? You don't want to break this one down, huh? You don't want to get into the X's and O's, the maneuver. You don't want to. You just want to say y'all lost and move on. After hanging on the rim when it comes to your team's winning.
2: Hey,
1: see, you see how you get down? You are a fair weather sports analyst, Harry Douglas. I need you to be down the middle.
2: Really, because are you gonna let me talk? Over-talk me the whole time.
1: Maybe, I don't know. Maybe. I feel pretty good about my team.
2: No. If I can remember correctly, I am the one that told you last week, man, don't sleep on Snoop Huntley. He is a really good backup, and I wouldn't just say, hey, man, all the hay is going to be in the barn for the Atlanta Falcons. Do y'all remember me not saying that?
1: You said that. We acknowledge it.
2: So that's all I'm doing. Now, I would say this about the Falcons. Like, in the fourth quarter, and man, it was so crazy because I was sitting next to Bow Wow, and we was having a conversation, right? Oh. And remember when the Falcons missed that touchdown pass to Jake Matthews? I said, man, that may be a play that comes back to bite them. And I also said in the fourth quarter, I said, man, they bought Derrick Henry. He's feeling it right now. He's about to get rolling. And that's exactly what happened. I thought the Falcons did a poor job in the fourth quarter tackling. And when it was all said and done, they didn't make the necessary plays. And then once I knew Michael Penix Jr. was out in the overtime and Tua was going in, oh, I knew it was a wrap then.
3: Bow Wow? As it bounced with me, Bow Wow? That's who you're hanging with, Harry, watching the game?
2: Yep.
1: Was that before or after the pictures with Lil Baby and John Abraham?
2: All right, so we all was in the suite together. It was Lil Baby, Michael Harris from the Braves. It was Lou Will, who I grew up with. It was Bow Wow. John Abraham was in there. John Abraham got honor. He went into the Atlanta Falcons Ring of Honor, so... You know, it was very, very important for me to get back to that game so I could watch Abe get honored. He's one of my favorite teammates, and he was so helpful to me as a young player when I had came into the league. So he always will be one of my favorite teammates. So, yeah, the stars was out
3: for
2: Sunday Night Football. Stars were out.
1: Yeah, John Abraham, sneaky underrated, one of the best closers in terms of pass rushers in the last couple of decades in the National Football League. But, Harry, speaking of getting back to it, we got to get back to the 5-Hour Energy Challenge. 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
1: So Harry and I do this every single week, every Thursday on Unsportsmanlike at 6:30. The team that needs to bring the energy and bounce back after a loss the previous week. Harry, we are going into week 7, so we got to talk about the teams in college football that need to bounce back from a week 6 loss. Harry Douglas, because you are a guest on my show, the floor is yours on who you think needs to bring the energy to bounce back this week. Harry?
0: Why don't you go first?
1: Okay.
0: Oh, there we go. There's Harry.
2: I'm going with the Alabama Crimson Tide for that tough loss to the University of Georgia last week. They play another game, which I think is very, very important in the SEC. They're going against the Tennessee Volunteers. Now, Tennessee can run it. They have a lot of explosive plays. But I do like what I've seen from Keelon Russell so far this season. I like how he's orchestrating things at the line of scrimmage. He's buying time, extending plays. And this run game of Alabama is drastically different than what we've seen season ago. So I'm going with Alabama beating Tennessee, bringing that energy, Boston cream, living the dream, a little bit of rich chocolate, and that vanilla custard. So I'm going with the Alabama Crimson Tide over Tennessee.
1: I'm not even mad at that, especially with Tennessee going through an identity crisis at quarterback and their young guy. Not necessarily having everything together, Faison Brandon being. So we'll see what ends up happening with that. But I love, like you said, Harry, what Keelan Russell has been doing. For my bounce back pick in week 7 of college football, it's a twofer. I'm going with the double whammy. You got Florida visiting Texas, both teams coming off of ugly losses. And remember last year, Texas went to the swamp and caught the fade. So Texas has to bounce back in a big way. And, of course, front and center is Arch Manning. Two egregious interceptions that he threw last week in the Red River rivalry. That has to change. And then, of course, Florida has got to get big ball, Jaden Ball going on the ground. He had back-to-back games where he didn't get 100 yards rushing. That's the identity of that offense, of that team. They have to bounce back in a big way. So I am rolling with Texas having to bring the energy, and Florida having to bring the energy, but I'm going with the Texas Longhorns needing more energy because they have higher stakes with the college football playoff implications. So Texas bringing the energy this week.
0: Harry, one.
2: CC, I would also say for the University of Texas, you know, for Arch Manning, it's about being consistent. Two disappointing plays in the fourth quarter last week in a rivalry game versus Oklahoma. You cannot throw pick sixes, and then also on your last drive, you cannot throw an interception that sets Oklahoma up for the game-winning field goal. And then for the University of Florida, you know, after winning against Ole Miss at home in the swamp, two disappointing back-to-back weeks, and if Arch Manning, if he can't get right versus that Florida defense in which everyone seems to get right against, then, man, we got some, I won't even say hard conversations. The proof would be in the pudding. I think we've seen enough film right now to say that, man, if I had the number one overall pick, I'm not taking Arch Manning.
0: And, Harry, you led right into what I was going to ask you about, and you answered part of the question, so I want to follow up on that. Do you believe he's gotten better over the time that he's been at Texas?
2: Yes, he has gotten better, especially what I've witnessed last season, especially early on. But what we know about that position at every level, whether it's the collegiate level, the NFL level, if you're not consistent, there are five plays. If you have five bad plays at the quarterback position, three of those five can probably cost you the entire ball game. So it's eliminating that big mistake, being more consistent, short, intermediate, and also being a difference maker. I can't sit up here and say that Arch Manning has been a difference maker for the University of Texas this season.
0: Hmm. And I think we're going to find out in about 20 minutes where he is on Mel Kiper's Big Board, which comes out this morning. It'll be a very interesting conversation about Arch Manning and how he's looked at in comparison to his peers. Harry Douglas, Freddie and Harry, weekdays 5 p. to 8 p. Eastern here on ESPN.
2: Wait a minute, Evan.
0: Yes?
2: Wait a minute, Evan. One last thing. CC, you're right. I'm still pissed off about the Falcons losing to the Baltimore Ravens. CC, I was so mad. The next day, I went out and went down to my weight room just repping out 225. That's how mad I was. I went down to my basement, to my sanctuary, and I had to let some anger out. I had to let some steam out of my body, CC.
1: Yeah, I saw that on social media, Harry. You doing more reps of 225 than you did when you was at the combine, bro. What's going on? Everything
2: man,
1: okay?
2: These kids, man, keeping me going. So we... Like me, my daughter, and my son, we got to work out together yesterday. So being able to do that with them and just showing them the fitness life has been pretty cool as a father, man.
0: Definitely can relate. We went from Impractical Jokers to WWE on TV yesterday with my son and I. All right, same kind of workout. Harry Douglas, you'll hear him with Freddie Coleman today, 5 p. to 8 p. Eastern time. You'll see him all over your television, Get Up and First Take and Sports Center, et cetera, tomorrow. Harry, thank you so much for the time. We appreciate it.
2: No, thank y'all.
0: Coming up. If you have no wins, and it's not the QB, and it's not the coach, who is it exactly? We'll get to that next. We're on Sportsmanlike, presented by Progressive Insurance.
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16: Trips left, single receiver right. Herbert in the shotgun. They move again. No penalty flag. Herbert throws. Ball is intercepted in the flat. Intercepted and down the sideline. That is Brandon Jones with the pick. Brandon Jones, his second interception of the season.
0: KOA, Chargers radio. Broncos radio. My bad. Tonight, Broncos play Thursday night football. They'll need that secondary, obviously, to do well because they are banged up. Maybe a Sam Darnold game tonight. But the guy that he picked, you okay?
17: Yeah.
0: The guy that he picked was, of course, Justin Herbert. There's been a lot of conversation about a team that is most notably the team that we don't have a lot of conversations about because, let's be honest, the Chargers fan base is not as great as many other teams in their own division.
17: How Chiefs, dare you?
0: Chiefs, Raiders, Broncos have enormous fan bases, like just insane fan bases. And so the Chargers have always been that team that's like, what if they got over that hump? They've been good for a while in terms of just number of wins getting to the playoffs, but never really made that run. Besides when they went to the Super Bowl, of course, what, 95 against the Niners back in the day?
17: They got smoked.
0: The Steve Young Super Bowl? Yeah, they got destroyed. So, all right, maybe this is it. They got Harbaugh, who's been to the Super Bowl and won a national championship in college. They got Justin Herbert, the built-in-a-lab guy. And they're 0-5. They're 0-5. Adam Schefter joins our show this week. Joins our show this week and discusses that Justin Herbert is not going anywhere, right? Even if people call. Well, Ian Rappaport, NFL Network, had this to say on the Insiders about whether or not the head coach, Jim Harbaugh, could go anywhere.
17: But my understanding is Jim Harbaugh is not in trouble as of right now. There's nothing imminent. I don't get the sense inside the building that this is something they're weighing or discussing or expecting. They think this is a talented team. They think this is a team that can win, and they do believe in this coaching staff, the entirety of the staff, as one that can get things done. That said, if the struggles continue, if they continue to look like a fully unprepared team, then of course changes would have to be considered. I just don't get the sense that there's anything being considered right now.
0: Okay, Ian had amazingly clear, great reporting, and I think people only heard four words. They only heard as of right now. That's the only thing that people probably heard with that, right? Is that could Harbaugh and Herbert put themselves in that position to have something happen? And would there be somebody else first? Maybe Mike McDaniel, offensive coordinator. The state of the Chargers right now is what with all of the reporting this week?
1: It's not good, right? And the fact that you're having reporters and media personalities address the job security of Jim Harbaugh going into week six doesn't feel great in terms of projecting what this head coach quarterback tandem could be long term and whether or not they're going to be together long term. And if things continue to spiral, then as I said yesterday, everything has to be on the table, including moving off of the quarterback and or moving off of the head coach. I don't care what you're paying Jim Harbaugh. I don't care what you're paying Justin Herbert. If they're not delivering the results, then you have to consider doing something different.
3: Do they have a built-in excuse, though, because of the injuries? They were down their two top wide receivers last week and their three best offensive linemen.
1: Well, that was their excuse last year, right, with Joe Alt and Rashawn Slater being hurt. That injuries can't be the excuse that you lean on or anchor on year over year. Everybody deals with injuries. At some point, you have to find a way to overcome, or you have to find a way to mitigate it by doing a better job of planning or baking in, you know, guys' absences from the lineup. So I just, either way, it felt like coming into this year, Jim Harbaugh and Justin Herbert were out of excuses in L.A. with the Chargers. Mm-hmm. They had to deliver no matter what. And I thought that they expressed that urgency through hiring offensive coordinator Mike McDaniel, who had his pick of jobs. And the fact that it hasn't worked out and it's gone so disastrous, somebody's going to have to pay for it. And I don't know that Mike McDaniel is enough of a pound of flesh for the fan base who had championship aspirations and expectations for this club.
3: But it's likely not going to be the head coach in Jim Harbaugh, and it certainly doesn't seem like it will be the quarterback in Justin Herbert based off what Adam Schefter told us this week. But there has to be a sense of urgency of the overall alarming nature of the regression you've seen from Justin Herbert. He is the reason why, as you said, Jim Harbaugh wanted to go there. He's the reason why everyone was so excited about Mike McDaniel going there, because we saw the type of explosive offense he had in Miami with Tua, and we thought, gosh, what could he do with Justin Herbert? And he has been such a disappointment this year. Yes, I know he's missing weapons. Yes, I know that line is depleted and he's under duress. But he is last. Justin Herbert is last among qualifying passers in total QBR, 26.6. He leads the league in interceptions with 7. He looks like a shell of himself. And even though you can point to different factors that are contributing to what we're seeing, this regression that we're seeing, someone is going to have to take the blame for this. And it seems like all fingers are pointing towards Mike McDaniel.
0: I'm so glad you brought up the injury thing, because you don't live on the internet. The internet brings that up in support of him, right? Like, oh, look at all the offensive line injuries. But it's such a great thing to bring up. Let's just do it based on this. Let's look at the respective number 5 seeds in each conference in the playoffs right now. And it's very familiar to this show. The number 5 seed in the NFC would be the Green Bay Packers. The number 5 seed in the AFC would be the New England Patriots, Michelle's team and my team. The Green Bay Packers are without arguably the best defensive player, arguably, in this sport, Micah Parsons. They're the 5 seed. They've stunk this year, and they've navigated to 3 wins.
3: And you want to talk about a beat up and depleted offensive line?
0: Good point.
3: The Green Bay Packers.
0: Now, let's go to the other 5 seed in New England. They have been, for the last 2 games, where they life on the line games, without their best defensive player in Christian Gonzalez. They've been without their best offensive non-quarterback in A.J. Brown. And they just lost their starting left tackle in Will Campbell, number 4 pick in the draft. When people go to the place of injuries, breaking news, you can still find your way into the playoffs with injuries at every other position besides quarterback. And Justin Herbert, to our knowledge, is 100% healthy.
1: I agree with everything that you just said. My only question is, when we bring up the injuries, what that got to do with how they lost in week five to the Denver Broncos? The offensive line, guys being banged up, they still found a way to have a touchdown lead in the fourth quarter. Did we all watch how they lost that game?
0: We didn't need to. We heard it just now. That's the highlight we played of that late interception.
1: But first of all, he looked like he was throwing the ball to Brandon Jones, so there's that. Mm-hmm. But secondly, you had the situation where he loses control of the football. His own offensive lineman knocks it out of his hand. It's a sack fumble where he sacked himself, essentially.
0: This is one of the... But
1: Jim Harbaugh decides to go for it on his own 40-yard line and gives the ball to the Denver Broncos offense, where up until that point had done nothing in the second half. Like, we talk about the injuries as an excuse or as a crutch to excuse what's been happening, but the reality is Justin Herbert has been bad. We all look at the Chargers organization as if they've done something to Justin Herbert. And right now, it feels like Justin Herbert is doing it to them in terms of the 0-5 start. So I can't go to the place of the injuries excusing what we've seen from Justin Herbert this season.
0: I always bring up, if you're going to bring up a problem, bring up the solution. This is the hardest solution, I think, in the league right now. No idea what it is.
1: Chris Candy here to tell you about the most iconic, the most requested flavor. 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
8: 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Put the ponies in the board! The Sooners knock off number one Texas! Oh, mama!
9: For the experience he has, he should be doing better at the collegiate level against college kids who aren't going to be playing in the NFL, most of these guys. So if you don't master the college game, how can we expect you to do that in the NFL? Now, say he plays pretty well the rest of the way, comes out, still has his ups and downs. Then I think it's got to be the Green Bay Packer model. Treat him like they did with Aaron when Brett Favre was there, or Jordan Love when Aaron was there. He's got to sit for a period of time.
0: Craigway Learfield with the call, then Mel Kiper Jr. yesterday with us here on Unsportsmanlike on ESPN Radio, ESPN2, presented by Progressive Insurance. After 8:30 a.m. Eastern Time yesterday, go back on the podcast and listen as Mel's big board is out. It is officially out. It coincides with the Brewers taking a 3-0 lead, as we've been discussing, over the LA Dodgers. 6-2 win last night in LA. Potential sweep on the board today. Heard here on ESPN Radio, brought to us by Gusto. All right, would you like to hear it, ladies and gentlemen? The answer, of course, is yes. Mel's big board released today, moments ago. Now, just to be clear what this is not a mock draft. Well, what's the difference? This is Mel Kiper Jr. ranking the best 25 players in college football that are potentially draft eligible, right? So you will not see Keelan Russell of Alabama. You will not see Kamario Taylor Mississippi State. You are not going to see them on here because they are not draft eligible. So these are the top 25 draft eligible players in order. Number one, Jeremiah Smith, wide receiver, Ohio State.
3: No surprise there.
0: Number two, imagine saying this before the season. Drew Mestemaker, quarterback, Oklahoma State. Mm. Number three, a man who has been in this studio sitting right next to us, Leonard Moore, cornerback, Notre Dame. Number four, Darian Mensah, quarterback, Miami. And number five, Colin Simmons, the edge from Texas. Now, he has seven quarterbacks in the top 25. Seven. Mestemaker, Mensah, CJ Carr from Notre Dame at number eight, Austin Simmons, Missouri, number 10. And the list goes on and on until you get to number 24. And you then see Trinidad Chambliss, six, I missed from Ole Miss.
10: Mm-hmm.
0: Number 24, Arch Manning. Mel Kiper Jr. has Arch Manning as the 24th best pro prospect right now. Your reaction to that is what?
10: If Arch Manning would have come out in the draft, there's no way that he lasts to the 24th pick.
0: And I think Mel would agree with you on that.
3: Because of the pedigree, not because of performance?
10: Well, the pedigree and the physical talent. Arch is very gifted. I mean, he can throw the football. He's got the movement skills. He's got the size. He's everything that you would want in a quarterback in today's game. I just don't think that he's been able to put all of his gifts together. He hasn't been able to marry what he can do physically with what's in the best interest of his team and overall being able to manage the game. It's a very different thing going out there and playing plays versus having an understanding of how to win games. And Troy Aikman talked about this recently on Monday Night Countdown, where, you know, quarterbacks have to understand time score, but you also have to understand special situations, who you're competing against, who the quarterback on the other sideline is. And that determines whether or not you try to make certain plays, try to make certain throws. And I don't think that Arch has gotten to the point where he's mastered that aspect of playing the game. And it's evident by the mistakes that he made against Oklahoma in the rivalry game in week 6. So I think there's a lot of growth that has to happen with Arch Manning. He is by no means a finished product, but that still wouldn't stop NFL teams from clamoring to get their hands on him because they believe in the last name Manning.
3: So the best situation for him would likely be like what we saw the Rams do with Ty Simpson. You draft him, you know he's not going to play, he's going to sit

0: Stafford, an MVP, a Super Bowl champion, learn. The pressure is not on him to start right away. My fear with Arch is that a team who is desert thirsty for a quarterback and desert thirsty to be relevant will take him with a high pick, and he's going to be thrown in there before he's ready. Because as we know, more quarterbacks are ruined in this league than made. And I hope that Arch doesn't go to a place that doesn't have a plan in place or the luxury to have a plan in place to really honor his development.
1: Which is why he should go back to Texas for another year. That's exactly why he should go back. He shouldn't come out in the NFL draft. Not based on what I've seen. Now, there's still another half of the college football season to go, and we'll see what happens, whether or not he grows up back half of the regular season schedule on into the postseason if they qualify for the playoff. He could improve to the point where we say, you know what? Maybe he is ready now, but currently it's clear that he's not ready. And rather than be put in a situation where you're at the whims of a dysfunctional franchise, you have more control over your football fate and your football development if you decide to go back to Texas for another year with Steve Sarkisian versus making yourself eligible for the NFL draft.
2: So let me try to fight you off on this in one way. So I tend to agree with you. I think he needs more seasoning in college. I also don't know that Texas is the perfect spot for him relative to the fact that I don't know how much better he's gotten. That said, I don't think he's going to ever consider transferring, more so out of principle than football. Like, hey, I'm here, I committed to it, I'm going to stay with it, which I give him credit for, that's great. I also would be fine if he transferred. Like, that's the nature of the beast. It's who you are and how you want to operate. But you guys are saying he's probably not ready. He needs to sit, Smalls mentioned, like Ty Simpson going to the Rams. And what CeCe then just countered with, not countered, added on to, the problem is owners, general managers are going to be so excited about the Manning potential that they will not be able to pass on him. Thus, he's going to go higher up and thus end up with a dysfunctional franchise, right? Do I have it recapped well?
1: Correct.
2: What if I told you I could guarantee one of three spots? Tampa, Seattle, or Detroit? There is zero chance he plays upon arrival. Seattle, if they lose tonight, is 3-3. And if they lose tonight, I think a lot of it is going to have to do with Sam Darnold is not necessarily going to win them the game because of how bad the running game is right now for Seattle. And I think he's going to have to pass against Denver because Denver's secondary is weak with injuries. I think Sam Darnold, Super Bowl champion, has been unbelievable, obviously. Are they looking to replace him? No. Are they looking to extend him? Now, I don't know about that one. And Detroit, if you can get Arch Manning in the first round, and Detroit feels like an obvious one. Jared Goff's succession plan seems like a great idea. Those are three franchises that I look at and I say, what if he could find a way to Tampa, Seattle, or Detroit? Would that satisfy your needs?
1: How do you guarantee that?
2: I'm not guaranteeing. What I'm asking you a question.
1: That's what
2: is,
1: you said. How, like, what
2: if
1: would
2: I
1: you say
2: could if guarantee, you could guarantee it, right? If I could guarantee, well, yeah. Let's be clear. Period. Let me go to the sidestep here for a second.
1: Go ahead.
2: The Mannings have proven they can guarantee destination. Yes. So maybe I should consider that. I wasn't considering that. I was okay. Living in a hypothetical world. I was living in a hypothetical world within reality of, aren't those three franchises that have QB signed that you're kind of wondering, should they start a succession plan or not?
1: Hmm. Yeah, I mean, listen, I like the succession plan idea, but Arch has eligibility remaining, and I'm a big believer in getting better at football by playing football. If you have a chance to play, you know, high FBS ball, i.e. the SEC, then why wouldn't you do that? Every single game for Texas is a big game. Now, it's not the NFL, but still, as far as college football goes, it's as big as it gets.
2: Yeah.
1: Why would you forego that to sit on a bench and hold a clipboard behind Sam Darnold, Baker Mayfield, or Jared Goff?
2: Well, what's interesting about all of this is that Mel releases the big board, and it's a sneaky great way of a referendum on both college football and the NFL.
1: Mm-hmm.
2: Why do I say that? So Tennessee stinks right now. Smalls has been all in on Cam Ward. I was about to say Cam Pratt. Cam Ward. our producer. You've been all in. He's great. He's great. He's great. Give him time, whatever. And maybe you're right, right? But you're not right yet. That's fair, right?
0: Oh, definitively, I'm not right yet.
2: And we're going to add the yet to be fair to him. Okay, well, they have the number one pick. Jeremiah Smith's number one overall. Are they going to take another wide receiver? Do they think Jeremiah Smith and Carnell Tate, who are great together at Ohio State, that's going to get them out of it? I don't see that. Are they going to take a quarterback?
1: Burrow were running the team, that's what he
2: did. Well, that's true. Good point. Are they going to take a quarterback? Well, we would have said a year ago, yeah. Can you imagine Arch Manning in Tennessee? Well, are they going to take Arch Manning with the way he's played? I don't think that's good for anyone. They

0: You have the Chargers, number two overall right now. Are they going to take a quarterback?
1: I kind of love that.
0: You do love that?
1: You want to know why? Because they're committed to Justin Herbert. He would not have to be there, even be considered to be the starter for some time. You're there with Harbaugh. I don't expect McDaniel to be there after this season if things continue on the way that they are with the Chargers. But I kind of like that pairing, and I like the fact that he would not be on an expedited timeline at all.
0: That would be the biggest story of the draft. Right? If the Justin Herbert scenario got so bad that they're starting a succession plan on a guy, what, in his 20s? Isn't he in his
1: 20s? Yeah, he's 28, 29.
0: You don't see that. When I'm talking about...
1: He is 28. He'll be 29 in March. So before the draft.
0: That's not a succession plan guy. I brought up Goff, who's been very good. And I don't think they want Goff to not be the quarterback. What I'm saying is 3 years from now, could he, somebody else be the quarterback? Baker Mayfield. We all sat here and said, well, do they need to sign him to an extension? Or is the chip on the shoulder 1 year Baker Mayfield kind of a great idea? Well, they didn't agree with us. They gave him a couple more years. Well, there's a succession plan opportunity right there. And then Darnold, correct me if I'm wrong, he's only under contract for a couple more years, right? And Darnold is a Super Bowl winner. He has more wins as a quarterback over the last couple of years than anybody else in the sport. And that's over two teams, Minnesota and Seattle. But if I told you Seattle, smarter than anyone right now, said, you know, Arch kind of fell in our lap here, 18, we're just going to do it. I mean, that's a great scenario for him, but you're right. You cannot guarantee
2: that. What
0: about
2: the Cowboys?
0: I hate that for him.
1: I love it.
0: No, the Manning's out right now of Dallas.
1: Arch Manning to the QB1 of the Dallas Cowboys. I love it.
2: Austin to Dallas, right up I-35.
1: Oh my gosh!
2: You just talked with an accent.
1: It just took over me.
2: Did you hear the accent?
1: Oh my gosh!
3: Yeah.
1: For us, a dream.
0: Yeah, Cooper. Eli, Peyton, and Archie should ask out of Dallas now. They haven't entered the draft. They should ask out. What about any of the guys?
2: They fit the bill for what you're talking about, though.
0: They absolutely do.
2: Dak Prescott is a top 10 quarterback. There's no debate about that.
0: There's some debate about that.
2: No, there isn't.
0: There's no debate?
2: Every single list that came out this offseason had Dak Prescott as a top 10 quarterback.
0: I think he's very good. I think there's got to be some debate. How old is he?
1: He's 33 years old.
0: That's a little bit older than I thought.
1: I know. That's why I brought it up.
2: Yeah, you've been 11 years. Yeah, mm-hmm. I mean,
0: is there any quarterback, Drew Mestemaker, Darian Mensah, that you would say, yeah, you know what? Put him on a team right away. Let them start from day one. Even if it's a dysfunctional kind of franchise, they're good. Any one of those guys that Mel has as part of the big board that you would say, I like that guy so much that if I put him on the Dolphins, let's say, because they have a needed quarterback, they're going to be good within a year or so.
2: I don't want any of them to start at the beginning of the season next year. I don't think it's ideal. There's such a huge learning curve for these quarterbacks coming into the NFL. And it's not as much the scheme anymore as the speed of the game and the level of talent that you're competing against. So, no, I don't want any of them playing as soon as they get with these teams. I don't think this class of quarterbacks is like what we saw with the class of 2024, where guys can have instant success. I don't think that's this group, which is why I wouldn't want any of these guys playing early.
0: So I just want to make sure of something. There are 7 quarterbacks in the top 25. You're wearing a shirt and tie today. You're going on First Take at 10 a.m. Eastern. Are you saying not one quarterback within Mel's big board is good enough in your mind right now to start week one of next year in the NFL?
2: No.
0: Pre-take?
2: Call it what you want to call it.
0: 7 quarterbacks in the top 25 and not one is good enough to start day one as of this moment. Now, you need to say that to make it the pre-take. Go ahead.
2: Well, I mean, you just said it.
0: I know. It's better if you say it because then we have to repeat it. I think you can repeat it.
2: You asked me the question and I answered it.
0: Wait, so do you think any of them could start?
2: You want me to talk in a complete sentence?
0: Yeah, go ahead.
1: It's good for us.
0: Oh, boy. Well, you know what? Some of these quarterbacks are not going to feel well after that one. Well, we have a way out of it, and that is the Wellness Company. There's nothing worse than waking up sick, which I guess they're all going to do now, considering none of them are going to play day one per CeCe. And this time of year, with the kids back in school, surrounded by hundreds of others, yours may bring home a whole new world of viruses and bacteria your family may have no immunity to. 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
0: 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So the Dallas Cowboys reportedly had a players-only meeting. Okay. Maybe the Dodgers are going to have one today. I don't know. I mean, who knows? If you're down and out, do you have that players-only meeting? Well, Mike Tomlin, former NFL head coach, of course, Pittsburgh Steelers, Super Bowl champion, now with NBC, was on the New Heights podcast with Travis and Jason Kelce and gave this thought on a players-only meeting.
8: I think you're dead.
2: Yes. I'm glad you said that, Coach, because we've had this same conversation on this show before. I get that there's a sense in the players-only meeting that guys are going to be more real. I just always feel like it always is just a formality that is like, we're going to do the players-only meeting because nothing else is working. So let's try the players-only meeting, and that's going to be the thing that turns around. How about we just have meeting and have everybody involved in this try and fix this thing.
8: Hey, if it did occur, I'd like to not hear about it. The fact that you hear about it is what makes it BS. You know what I mean?
2: Exactly.
8: We had a players only meeting.
0: CC, 11 years, Super Bowl champ, captain. I just spit all over.
1: You really did.
0: Sorry.
2: Yeah.
0: Of a Super Bowl team.
1: You're worked up.
0: Did you ever have the players only meetings?
2: No, not in the way that the Dallas Cowboys are having a players-only meeting. We had players-only meetings when it came to extending our film sessions and being able to try to figure out how we can improve on what we were doing. That was a big part of our story when we won Super Bowl 46. But players-only meetings to fix a defense that has been putrid, and a big part of why they've been so bad is the lack of effort. No, I've never been a part of a situation like that.
0: Wait, explain. So you had extended film, meaning like, hey, we need more work. Let's do some things here.
2: So, yeah, like think about it this way. When you have a work day in the NFL, you have organized meetings, you have the structure, you have the schedule for your day. What we would do when I was with the Giants and with the Ravens is guys would get together and decide to have meetings after the scheduled meetings that were there throughout the course of the workday. So say you had practice, you had post-practice meetings and film session. Coaches go to get dinner, and then they go upstairs to their coaches' meetings. What we do as players is stay around and have more meetings, breaking down film, going through the call sheet, things of that nature. Now, that would be players only, but it wasn't players only to air grievances. It was players only to go over film together so we could all see it the same way. Mm-hmm. From what it sounds like with the Dallas Cowboys, they calling everybody to the front of the congregation in a players-only meeting, pointing at each other and saying what they are aren't doing right. I ain't never been a part of that. I don't believe in that. They clearly don't work when you see that in high-level sports. I don't understand what the Dallas Cowboys hope there is to be gained when something that is requisite for the job, and that being given effort, is something that players don't come to the stadium with. I don't get that. Mm-hmm. It's a privilege, not a right, to be a part of the NFL. And you take that privilege for granted when you decide that you're not going to give effort, when you loaf to the football, when you don't play with physicality. Those are traits that have become synonymous with the Dallas Cowboys on the defensive side of the ball over the last 2 years. And I don't know that a players only meeting after week five is going to change that.
1: Does the timing of a players only meeting matter? Because different sport, different context, but I can only go off what I know because I didn't play like you. But back in 2011, when the Cardinals found themselves at a 10.5 game deficit in the wild card standings in late August, Chris Carpenter and the veterans held a players only meeting. They had just gotten swept, I believe, by the Dodgers. They went on a road trip. It was bad. They held a players-only meeting where Chris Carpenter was basically like, we need to fight till the end, even though this is essentially over. We have to show respect for ourselves, and we need to play good, solid, fundamental baseball. I don't care what the standings are. We, as a group, are better than what we've been doing. They took it game by game. They went on an unbelievable tear and went on to win the World Series. So when I hear players-only meeting, maybe I'm not as alarmed as some other people are, because I've seen it work out. But again, that was at the end of a season where they got it together and went on a run. I'm curious to know what you think about the timing of this, that after week five, they're already having a players-only meeting.
2: Yeah, I mean, I'm just trying to figure out what are you discussing in the players only meeting that you guys didn't talk about before the season started, or that you didn't talk about during training camp. Like that's the part that seems a little bit weird. And if you're truly trying to get everything fixed, then why don't you have everybody in said meeting?
1: Like the whole team.
2: The whole team, all the coaches, everybody. What?
1: When your Giants went on that losing streak during the season that you won the Super Bowl, was there any sort of a players only meeting during that time? Like, we're better than this. We need to turn it around. The messaging needs to be more clear.
2: No, because there are a lot of guys that were still on that team that won Super Bowl 42. So everybody knew that a season ebbs and flows. And if you remember the 2007 Giants, they started off that season 0-2, right? And it was a goal line stand against the Washington Commanders that I think turned the tide in terms of the vibes around that team. So there was no panic. I think the reality was that we had to be better. And I think that the leadership took it upon themselves to be the example in terms of what they did on the field. When you decide to give effort above and beyond, that becomes infectious throughout your locker room. Mm. Because if you see one guy straining, one guy scrapping and scraping, it makes it harder for you to skate by.
1: Totally.
2: And so I think that should be the MO for the Dallas Cowboys if they want to truly get the season turned around. Look to leadership to set the tone by the level of effort that they give, especially on the defensive side of the ball. But the Cowboys have been dealing with their best defensive players not giving effort. Kenny Clark loafing to the football. Rashawn Gary loafing to the football. Quinnen Williams not being dominant, not playing and being the best version of himself. Deron Bland getting cooked on the back end by the Bucs receivers. Those are the types of things that shouldn't happen. Smalls, they lost to an undrafted rookie quarterback on a winless team that quite literally had never happened before in NFL history. If that ain't enough for you to take it personal in terms of the effort that you're giving and the attention to detail, then I don't know what is.
0: Michelle's Madness next. 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
1: Yep. 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
1: It is time for Michelle's Madness here on Unsportsmanlike. I am Michelle Smallman, and it is my madness. Alongside the Ocho, Evan Cohen. And our resident Super Bowl champion, Chris Canty. Gentlemen, our bracket today for Michelle's Madness is, will it hold? We're going to look at some trends in the NFL through 5 weeks, and we are going to crown a champion of which trend we think will hold throughout the remainder of the season. Are we ready to go?
2: Let's do it.
1: Our first one, our number one overall seed, the Chiefs returning to form. They're sitting there undefeated atop the AFC West. They look every bit the Super Bowl contender that they once were. It seems like last season was an outlier. Them not making the playoffs, them looking so discombobulated. The Chiefs returning to form, our number one seed. They face our 8 seed, CeCe's New York Giants, sitting atop the NFC East. 3-1, despite losing their quarterback, Jackson Dart, finding a way to win and or tie games. So what do you think, CeCe? Which one will hold? The Chiefs' dominance or the Giants winning the NFC East?
2: Yeah, give me the Kansas City Chiefs being able to hold it and be dominant and being the force that we've known them to be in the Mahomes, Andy Reid era. All you need to know as far as my confidence in the Giants is that Jameis Winston is the quarterback. And if you heard his presser this week, you know why I'm fading the New York Giants. So, yeah, give me the Kansas City Chiefs.
0: Easy. Kansas City. Next. Like, okay. It's not even debatable.
1: Next one. KC advances. Our number four seed, Kirk Cousins, as QB1 of the Las Vegas Raiders. We saw Mendoza come in last week in a losing effort for them. How long will Kirk Cousins be QB1 there? Will they eventually move on to Fernando Mendoza versus our number five seed, the top of the 2027 NFL draft? And let me pull that up for you here.
0: Tennessee, LA Chargers, Dolphins.
1: Thank you.
0: Yeah, this is going to sound crazy. I actually think Cousins is more likely to hold. And here's why. And I know Mendoza's already played, but I think that as long as they're competitive, they should hold off on Mendoza as long as possible. My only argument on 1-2-3 of the draft, and if you want to go 4 with Houston, 5 with Tampa, is I think Arizona's going to find their way into the top 3. Because I think Arizona's ultimately going to replace the Chargers. I know how bad the Chargers are right now. But when what did I see yesterday? Mike LaFleur coming out, and Jeremiah Love's got to block more. I know that's true, but I don't think you take a running back in the top 5 to block more. Just a thought. So I'm going to say Arizona is going to find their way in there. So I will say Cousins more likely to hold.
1: CC, Kirk Cousins is QB1 for the Raiders or the top 5 of the 2027 NFL draft staying in place. Again, Tennessee, the LA Chargers, Miami, Houston, and Tampa Bay.
2: I disagree with your Arizona point, by the way, and I think you're underestimating how bad the Chargers are. I will still say, though, Kirk Cousins being the starting quarterback for the Las Vegas Raiders, because here's the reality of it, man. Like, I think that the Raiders have a plan on how they want to develop Fernando Mendoza. And remember, Tom Brady said this once upon a time, that he thinks young quarterbacks are forced into action way too early.
1: Mm-hmm.
2: And so this pick of Mendoza is too important for the organization to mess up. And the fact that they've been competitive gives them the runway to continue to stay with Cousins and keep Mendoza on the shelf.
1: Let's go to the other side of the bracket with Kirk Cousins as QB1 advancing. Our number two seed, Brock Purdy, as your NFL MVP. 49ers, despite injuries, are undefeated. Brock Purdy has been excellent. He's completed 69% of his passes, 1,196 yards, 13 touchdowns, which leads the NFL, only two interceptions, versus our number seven seed, which CeCe predicted, the Rams missing the playoffs. CeCe, where are you going? Brock Purdy as MVP or Rams missing the playoffs? Which one will hold?
2: Well, this one is interesting because I think Brock Purdy continuing to play at his MVP level helps the Rams to miss the playoffs.
1: Mm-hmm.
2: Man, I'm going to go with Brock Purdy as the MVP. And y'all know how bullish I am on my bold prediction of the Rams not getting to the postseason. But I think Purdy is the one, like, when you look at how he's been playing, how he's been in control, how he's manipulated the pocket, and then having Mike Evans as his top target, along with George Kittle, and, you know, assuming a healthy CMC because of how they're load managing him, yeah, man, I think it's all there for Brock Purdy. I really do. I think this is his year where he asserts himself as an elite quarterback.
0: I still think the Rams can get back into it, and I think Purdy's awesome. So I say Purdy, as the MVP, is more likely to hold than the Rams missing the playoffs.
1: Brock Purdy advancing. Who will he face? Is it our number three seed, Nick Sirianni, on the hot seat? The Philadelphia Eagles sitting there at 2-3. Some clock management gaffes, issues with the offense, a lot of stuff going on in Philly. Versus our number six seed, the Minnesota Vikings, undefeated and number one in the NFC right now. They are the number one seed in the NFC. So, Ev, where are you going? Nick Sirianni in the hot seat or the Vikings as the number one seed? Which one's going to hold?
0: Yeah, I think it's another one that I think I'm pretty clear on. I think Sirianni in the hot seat is more likely to hold for two reasons. Number one, I think he was on the hot seat even after going to and winning a Super Bowl, as crazy as that sounds, even though I've been supportive of him. And the other thing is, I don't think Minnesota is satisfied with their own offense. Despite Kyler playing better this past week, I don't think Minnesota is thrilled with the offensive work they put in. So I think that's actually becoming an easy one for me. Sirianni on the hot seat, more likely to continue. Vikings playoffs, yes. One seed, no.
2: Can I ask you a question, just as a sidebar? If the Vikings do end up being the number one seed in the NFC, will you admit that you were wrong about Kyler Murray?
0: Sure. Yeah, no problem.
2: Him fading the Vikings is all about him fading Kyler Murray.
0: Yeah,
2: he does not believe in Kyler Murray.
1: Independent study class.
2: Yeah.
0: I am just, totally fine.
2: He does not Evan believe like someone in that who's guy.
0: Prepared. Totally fine admitting wrong on
2: that. I'm just asking a question.
0: But I want to go one other thing on that.
2: Okay.
0: I also want the world then to admit Kevin O'Connell is a better head coach than he is QB whisperer. Like the whole thing of like, oh, QB whisperer. No, he's a great head football coach, all three phases.
2: But if they're the number one seed, everybody will go to the place of Kevin O'Connell being a QB.
0: I know, but they're wrong. Because
2: he's gotten something out of Kyler Murray that nobody else got.
0: But you're going with Sirianni. More likely.
2: Oh, yeah, of course.
0: Okay, all right.
1: Okay, Sirianni advances.
0: So KC versus KC.
1: Let's go. KC versus KC, our second round matchup. The Chiefs returning to form, which is our number one overall seed, versus Kirk Cousins as QB1. CC, which trend will hold?
2: Oh, Chiefs.
1: Okay.
0: Chiefs is the answer, definitively, even though I hope for Mendoza's case, Cousins holds as QB1.
1: Well, who will the Chiefs face? Our number two seed, Brock Purdy, as your NFL MVP, or our number three seed, Nick Sirianni, on the hot seat.
0: Sirianni hot seat. Even though I think Purdy's in a great spot, if Josh Allen and the Bills end up with a one seed, if Mahomes and the Chiefs end up with a one seed, at some point they could become the favorites for MVP. So I think it's much more likely that Sirianni on the hot seat holds than Purdy as the MVP.
2: They're not firing Nick Sirianni if they win the NFC East. And based on everything that's happened in that division, I have a hard time not seeing the Eagles winning the division. Mm-hmm. So I'm going Brock Purdy for MVP.
0: Wow.
2: Vegas, I think Brock Purdy for MVP.
1: Vegas East, tiebreaker.
4: Very surprising from Canty.
1: Yes.
4: And unfortunately, even the Eagles fans, myself and Pat in this room, are saying Nick Sirianni in the hot seat will hold the entire season. Because of you, sir, you will not let him get off of it.
0: That's right.
2: Wow.
0: I like
1: Nick Sirianni advancing to the championship.
2: I tried to get him off the hot seat.
4: That was very nice of you,
1: but it didn't work. Of all people in this conversation, didn't think you were going to try to get Nick Sirianni off the hot seat. Okay, our championship matchup.
4: You're coming around on him.
1: Coming around. Which trend that we've seen through 5 weeks in the NFL will hold? Will our champion be our number one seed, the Chiefs, undefeated, returning to dominant form, or our number three seed, Nick Sirianni, on the hot seat? Again, the Eagles, 2-3.
0: Easiest pick in the history of Michelle's Madness. You're asking, do I think the Chiefs can continue to be great? You're damn right I do. That's the one to hold.
1: CeCe.
2: This is so anticlimactic. It's Chiefs.
1: Man.
0: They had a blip of a year. Last year was just a blip on the radar.
1: Nick Sirianni on the hot seat.
2: You knew it was going to be Chiefs. That's why you wore the red jacket. You got the red blazer on. You knew it was going to be the Chiefs.
1: That's not why. But I can't really fight you off because I am wearing Chiefs colors today.
2: Okay. All right.
1: Is that why you wore a red tie?
2: Maybe. Maybe not.
1: We're kind of matching today.
2: There you go.
1: We look like we're going to a...
2: a political rally.
1: That's right. Canty Smallman, 2028. We work for you.
0: Pat Costello.
1: People of the people.
0: I'm over it. Next, like we're on Sports Tonight, presented by Progressive Insurance.
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24: 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With Pat the producer.
4: The Minnesota Vikings. Having to sit there and watch Sam Darnold lift up a Super Bowl trophy should make everyone... I don't think enough people are talking about Punch the Monkey.
1: Oh, his name is Punch.
4: His name is Punch. And he lives in Japan, and he lost his mother, so they gave him a little stuff. I tried coconut water yesterday for the first time. Are people actually drinking this?
1: Good for smoothies. Sometimes you get a coconut water, and it hits.
31: Ugh. I'm over it. I'm sick and tired and over it.
4: Get a life.
0: Yes, each and every day at this time, our producer, Pat Costello, gives us items in and around sports, entertainment, his life that he is over. Pat.
4: My mountain arc continued yesterday. As you guys know, I'm a full-blown mountainist now. Here's why I don't know if it's for me. So I'm walking along. I'm enjoying the lovely views. It's a great fall day. All the leaves are starting to change. I'm looking down over a nice reservoir.
1: Yeah, it's beautiful.
4: It's great. It was a great scene. And I'm starting to walk up a path that is a little bit less traveled, but it's still like very clearly a trail. And about 10 or so feet in front of me, about a 5-foot long snake just starts slithering up the path.
1: Nope.
4: That's when I turned and walked away. I was like, you know what? I don't know if this is for me. And it, you know what? I learned later, non-venomous snake, and it was a beautiful-looking snake, but I don't know, man. I don't know if this mountain climbing thing is for me.
2: Well, we're so new into it, though, Pat. I feel like you got to give this thing a chance to breathe.
32: Sounds like we're new out of it, too.
2: No, you can't just bail the first sign of adversity, right?
4: Well, I started looking into the snakes because I was curious what that one was, and it was either a northern black racer or an eastern rat snake, both non-venomous. But there are two venomous snakes in Connecticut, the northern copperhead and the timber rattlesnake, and those are the two I don't want to find.
1: I didn't realize that Connecticut had so many things to be fearful of in the wild. We've got bears there, two venomous snakes. You'd think Connecticut's pretty chill, but no. In the wild, they've got some beasts.
32: I had a snake on my front steps the other day, a little tiny one, but I didn't... Ugh. It almost looked like a fake one,
1: rubber snake.
2: What did you do?
32: I just walked away. What am I supposed to do? I don't know.
2: After that, did you put like mothballs around the yard?
32: No, I didn't know what to do.
2: Snake away, anything like that?
4: Why the snake internet away. Exists?
1: There's something called snake away.
32: I had something else I probably had to do. Yeah.
1: I didn't know that. What is it? A powder or a spray?
2: Yeah, it's like these little granular pellet things. Yeah, snake away.
1: Now, does it just repel them, or does if they ingest it, is it?
2: I think it just repels.
1: A rat.
2: Yeah, it just repels them.
0: See, I feel like that's my neighbor's job. My neighbor.
2: How has that been your neighbor's
0: job? I'm gonna tell
2: you
0: why. My neighbor is our like best friends. They're amazing, and he's like a manly man. And I feel like he should figure that out, because I obviously am not going to figure that out. Isn't that his job? Like, I'll go to the supermarket and he likes this blueberry pie, and I always bring a blueberry pie home when I go to the supermarket to give them. He should figure out the snake situation, and I give the blueberry pie.
1: Yeah, so is Pat manly enough to handle the snakes on the mountain?
0: I thought so, but I guess not. Welcome aboard, Pat.
4: Dude, if you saw this snake, Ev, you would have been like, nope. It was 5 feet long.
0: Oh, no. I had the little guy, the little slivery guy. And I'm like, I'm out of here. What are you, crazy? And then my kids are like, oh, I want to go see it. I'm like, no, you're not going to go see it. Get in the house. What are you, crazy?
4: It's probably a garter snake. It's fine. Those are harmless.
1: So are you not going to mountain climb anymore, Pat?
4: No, I think I'm going to keep at it until I see something worse.
1: Watch out for bears.
4: One sight of a bear, and I'm done forever.
1: Yeah,
4: though,
1: watch out for bears. That's
4: pretty much everyone I know who's hiked in Connecticut has seen a bear. I have yet to see one. Hey, if I'm hiking to see a bear, now I'm in.
1: Yeah, a bear and a bear.
4: Maybe not the bear. But share a beer with the bear.
0: Share a beer with a bear.
2: Share a beer with a bear.
4: Pass.
1: Bring it as a great story, a peace offering. If you see the bear, here, crack open a cold one. So I'm no threat to you.
2: What do they say about the different bears and how you're supposed to respond?
1: Oh,
2: when
1: brown
2: you see
1: lie
2: them?
1: Down, black fight back, and if it's a polar bear, it's a wrap. You're dead.
4: If it's white, good night.
1: If it's white, good night. You're dead.
0: Wait, say this again.
1: If it's brown, lie down and play dead.
0: I need to like text
1: if
0: this
1: it's
0: to myself.
1: Black,
0: I'm
1: fight back. And if it's white, good night, you're dead.
0: Okay, I'm actually.
4: You don't have to worry about the polar bear one, though, Ev. Don't worry.
1: Yeah, I mean,
4: not a lot of polar bears up here.
1: Not a lot of polar bears.
4: You never know.
0: All right, Pat, next one.
4: So Cam made a cameo appearance on the Golix yesterday.
0: It's true.
4: Caused some drama.
1: Oh, why?
4: Yeah, Cam, as we all know, hosts trivia. Oh, was it Tuesdays, Cam?
6: Yes, you went.
4: Yeah, and
1: you've been there twice.
4: Caused some drama with the Golix. Cam, can you please ask the question that caused this drama at trivia and with the Golix?
6: Yes. So the question was, and the category was board games.
1: Okay.
6: So the question was, what is the best-selling board game of all time, selling multiple million units per year in the United States? What would you guys say
1: Monopoly.
6: Is the answer
1: Scrabble.
6: To that question?
1: Monopoly.
9: Scrabble.
1: CeCe?
2: I would say Scrabble.
1: Is it...
0: Oh, this is a catch. So the problem, whatever the answer is not actually going to be a board game. No?
2: It's a board game.
0: I know, but I thought that was going to be the comment.
6: Here's the answer.
0: Yeah.
6: The answer by a lot is chess.
0: See? You wouldn't look at that as a board game.
2: I don't
0: game.
2: Look at chess as a
1: chess,
2: board game.
1: Chess is a strategy game, chess not is a board game.
4: What do you play chess on?
6: 1,000% a board game.
2: No, you're right. Yeah, listen, the classification of it, it's a board game.
6: Mike Golic Jr. was very upset. Mm. He thinks chess is not a board game. It doesn't have board game vibes.
1: It does not have board game vibes.
6: Which is fine, but it's still a board game.
2: So like checkers, chess, backgammon, those are considered board games?
6: All board games.
1: When I think of board games, I think there needs to be dice involved, maybe some cards.
2: I think of life.
6: That's a card game.
2: I think of risk.
1: Yeah.
2: I think of, like, those are
1: Candyland.
2: Like, yeah, Candyland, Monopoly. Yep. Those, to me, are board games.
6: And there are questions in the rest of the category about all of those board games. But on every website, chess is listed as the best-selling board game ever.
0: So then would close second be checkers?
1: Yep.
6: I believe checkers is second.
1: I looked right now. Classic board games. Chess, checkers, backgammon. Mancala,
6: a classic.
4: So fun.
9: Never heard of that.
2: What is Mancala?
1: It's with the little rocks and you gotta...
6: Like little marbles.
1: You gotta put them in the thing and skip up. You guys didn't play Mancala in school? It's like a math game.
9: For it now.
1: Right, guys? It's more of like a board game math game.
4: Little marbles and there are, I think, like 10 slots and you pick up the marbles from the slots and you drop one into each one and the goal is to...
2: I don't know what you're talking about.
4: Well, then why did you ask?
2: You're speaking a different language.
1: They're like at every school.
4: You said, what is it? And we explained it and you said, I don't know what that is.
6: So if we explained it that well.
1: Yeah, I don't think
2: you explained it that well, Pat. I think there's a better explanation.
6: Look it up. It's a great game.
1: Here, I'm going to show you. I bet if I show you the board, you will say, oh, I've seen that.
6: Anyway, many of the teams...
2: I've never seen that before.
1: You've never seen this before?
6: What's it called?
1: Mancala. M-A-N-C-A-L-A.
2: I've never seen that before in my life.
0: Oh, I've seen this.
1: Yeah, you probably saw it at your elementary school or something.
2: Nah. Yeah, we ain't played that in my elementary school.
1: Are you guys very competitive when it comes to board games?
0: What do you think? If you had to guess with the two of us, what do you think?
6: I'm going
0: to
6: say yes for both of these
1: guys.
0: This is one of the most obvious questions any human is. This is more obvious than the Chiefs winning Michelle's Madness today.
4: Evan seems like the guy who would flip the Monopoly board.
1: 100%.
0: Thank you. I take that as a compliment.
1: Take the money and go home.
4: That's the worst type of person.
1: Totally. That's why I asked.
2: I lost a Monopoly one time, and I said I wanted to run it back and play with real money.
1: How'd that work out?
2: I mean, the person was like, that's ridiculous. We're not doing that.
1: Yeah.
2: Because a game of Monopoly, first of all, it never really ends. Like if you're playing...
1: Just like life, you know?
2: Like, it's just like you have to decide to walk away from the game of Monopoly.
4: I think you don't play Monopoly correctly, if that's the case.
2: What do you mean?
0: What?
4: I don't think you're playing by the correct rules.
2: I'm not playing by the right rules?
4: No, I don't think so.
7: Monopoly can go very fast if you actually play by the rules of Monopoly and not like the rules that people play.
2: I'm going to be honest, I probably don't know the right rules of Monopoly.
7: Yeah, that explains why your game never ends.
0: You know what I'd like to do? Mm. One day, we'll pick a day, maybe over the summer. I want to play cards during the show. We could play like, it would just like on the side.
1: What game?
0: I don't know. We'll figure out a game. Maybe in the breaks, Rob can film it. Why not? Yeah, why not bring some competition to the show here? Yeah, play a little cards during the show.
2: Play a little tonk during the show? Tonk?
0: Don't know what that is.
2: Okay.
0: I know gin rummy. Go fish.
4: Oh, I love rummy.
1: You know what game I loved back in the day? Guess Who.
4: Guess Who was so fun.
1: Does your person have facial hair?
2: Yeah, Guess Who.
1: Is it a man?
2: That's a good one.
1: We could do sports Guess Who.
0: Let's go for it.
1: That would be a fun game to do.
0: Like 21 questions.
1: Yeah, and you have to guess who the person is.
2: I like that.
1: I like that too.
2: That's a good one.
0: Next one, Pat.
7: I think steak frites are pretentious.
1: Get out of here. Steak frites are delightful.
7: Look, who doesn't like steak and fries? The name steak frites makes it sound, 1 minute, by the way, it makes it sound ridiculous. Just call it steak and fries. What are we doing here? Steak frites, you're making it sound like something it's not. It's like most likely a New York strip and some French fries. Stop being all high and mighty. Order steak and fries. Be an adult.
2: I actually have a hot take. I don't like steak and fries.
1: What?
2: Yeah, like if I'm going to have a potato vehicle with my steak, I want it to be mashed potatoes. I don't want it to be fries.
7: No. Or even a baked potato.
0: Scoop it up with it.
2: Oh, yeah, mashed potatoes or baked potatoes. I don't think French fries belong with the steak.
1: What?
2: I think it takes away from it, yes. It's a hot take. I know it's not popular, but I'm all the way out on steak frites. It has nothing to do with the name and all to do with the potato preparation.
1: I love steak frites, and I'm good with the name. It's an acknowledgement to the French.
7: Yeah, we don't need to be French here.
4: Did you know the French don't even pronounce the S? They just say steak frites?
1: Yeah.
7: See?
4: That's even more pretentious.
7: This is who you're aligning yourself with, Michelle?
1: Steak and fries? You betcha. All day, every day. I'll align myself today.
2: No Frenchman can cook.
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2: My teammates on my high school basketball team knew that there was a young lady that wanted to go to the prom with me. And so they set it up and they said, hey, if he were to ask you, would you say yes? And she said yes. But one of my other teammates got wind of it, didn't have a prom date, preemptively jumped the shark.
7: What a no.
2: And he asked her before I
7: no.
2: did.
7: You got scooped?
4: That's
7: a
4: bad friend.
2: I got scooped from my prom date.
1: Your own teammate. That's terrible.
4: That goes against bro code.
1: Totally.
2: How does that go against bro code?
4: Because they knew that you were going to ask her and go with her, and then he swooped in right before you could.
16: I think you were
1: supposed to go to your high school reunion and go take a photo with this guy's wife.
2: So mean, Smalls.
1: He swooped in and took your prom date.
2: Well, she said yes to him.
1: Because maybe she didn't know if you were going to ask.
2: That's fair. And so that's on me. That's on me. I should have just
1: asked. I don't know. That's bro code. If he knew you were going to ask her and your mutual boys went up and asked her and the groundwork was laid, he had no business swooping in when he did. Bad friend.
2: Yeah, I don't know if I could say bad friend, Smalls. I was late to the party. I dragged my feet. And it cost me an opportunity to go to the prom. I'm more upset at myself than my teammate.
1: I respect that accountability.
2: Yeah, exactly.
1: Evan?
7: What?
1: Whose side are you on here?
7: I don't understand how you could suggest for him to go find someone else's wife. Like, that's the most insane suggestion any human has ever come up with.
1: The part of the conversation that was cut out in that rejoin that we had been talking about that was not just played right then was that CeCe was saying when he has not gone to a high school reunion.
2: I have not.
1: He didn't know if he should go back and show everyone how successful and awesome he is, or if he should just not bless them with his presence. And I said, but if you go because you're so successful and awesome, everyone is going to want to take a photo with you. And are you ready to do that? Even people who you might not have liked in high school. Do you grant them the photo? So then when we found out his friends swooped in on his prom date, I said, well, if you're going to take pictures, go find that guy who swooped in. Find his wife. Be like, what's up? I'm a Super Bowl champion. Let's take a picture.
7: Do you understand what you're saying? This is the second straight day you've reiterated this. Do you get what you're saying right now and how everyone's going to take that?
4: I'm with Smalls.
1: No, how people are going to take that. A photo's a photo.
2: Patsy said he's with Smalls.
1: Photo's a photo, Evan.
7: All right.
1: Okay. How are you taking it?
2: It's a photo, Evan.
7: Sure, it's a photo.
2: What's wrong with taking a photo?
7: I'm not searching for someone else's wife to take a photo because I'm mad at the person. That seems a little bit weird to me. I'm sorry.
4: Yeah, but hilarious. You're not thinking about how funny it is.
1: You just don't think about vengeance like I do.
2: Yeah.
1: I don't care if it takes me 20 years. I'm lying in wait.
4: Michelle, you are big on revenge, I've noticed.
1: I love revenge.
2: Yeah. Smalls is not saying go take this man's wife.
1: No, that's I'm not saying like Wally Pippen.
2: Yeah, exactly.
4: Wally Pippen in his own house.
2: How would that even work?
1: Hey, great seeing you. You're getting divorced.
2: I got a cold. going to your high school reunion
1: because
2: Chris Canty's going to be there.
9: Can I ask you an open-ended question, and you don't have to get into detail?
2: Oh, boy.
9: This is totally safe.
2: Okay.
1: Is it?
9: Yeah. So we've all known each other for 4 years. We know a lot about each other. I don't want to say you pride yourself on the revenge or vengeance, whatever it is.
1: No, I don't like that side of myself, but it exists.
9: I don't have a single example in the 4 years that I've known you, like this way, where it's like, oh, she got that person payback. Is this not a recent thing? Is this still in the future? Is this in the past? Like, I don't have an example of you doing that.
1: No, I do not seek out revenge, but when it comes to you, because karma always comes around, you have to attack the moment.
2: But do you want the person to know that you have exacted your revenge on them, or do you want to keep it quiet?
1: Like Game of Thrones, tell Cersei it was
2: me. I got him, and I know I got him. They might not know it was me, but I got him.
1: No, me knowing isn't enough.
2: Oh, exactly. Real cheese.

0: first a message that led to a subsequent phone call from a stranger being like, hey, I was told to reach out to you about this person. What do you know? And I was like, huh, how much time you got? Let me unload the clip here. Personal.
1: Mafia Michelle.
0: I was like, oh, you want to know?
1: 5 years laying in wait. Sheesh. For the perfect moment.
0: I didn't seek it out, but I was blessed with the opportunity.
1: The universe blessed you that day.
0: And all I said was, it's my duty as a human to tell you what you're dealing with here. Mm. Bad. Mm. Put on your shoes and run. Bad. And that person doesn't need to know it was me when everything in their life likely fell apart after that. Why is it my problem that I'm telling the truth about your actions? Be mad at yourself for being such a jerk.
1: Mm. Be mad at yourself that your wife wants to take a picture with a Super Bowl
0: chair. Be mad at yourself.
1: Be mad at yourself.
2: He could be in the picture, but he's getting like cropped halfway out.
0: That's right.
1: 1,000%.
0: Crop him out.
1: Yeah.
3: Oh, the husband's in the picture?
2: He can be if he wants to, but he's getting cropped.
0: Because who doesn't want to take a picture with the Super Bowl champion?
1: We can take a picture, like, and as the backdrop of the picture, my framed jersey and the trophy case from high school. Yeah, it's there.
0: You're like, I have a great location for the photo.
1: Yeah, exactly. Well, it's not actually in the trophy case. It's hanging over the, like, it's in the rafters, my jersey. Yeah.
4: Okay, in this picture, you guys do have to pose like you're going to prom together also.
0: Now, that's a little much.
1: Yeah, just taking a picture.
0: Yeah, just smiling. Yeah,
1: exactly. More like I'm campaigning.
0: Correct.
1: Exactly. Just campaigning.
3: We're on Sports and Life, presented by Progressive Insurance.
0: I feel like he would love revenge. I'm surprised.
2: I love that this is where Evan's drawing his line.
0: I know. Right. I feel like you of all people on this set, I would think, would love revenge.
3: What did I do that would cause me to be a target for any of this?
0: Because you love tenacity. You love people that have their eye on the prize.
3: I'm blocking you. I'm like,
1: why are you blocking me? I didn't do anything.
3: I have nothing to do with this.
1: You didn't take my prom date.
3: I wouldn't do that to you.
0: Right, because it's a bad thing to do.
1: Exactly.
0: But Wait a minute. It's a bad thing to do.
3: I wouldn't search out the wife. Like, that's crazy to me.
1: No, I'm not searching out the wife either.
0: I'm just swooping in,
1: going to the reunion, and if I just so happen to take a picture with his wife, so be it.
3: Hold on.
1: And I'm going to leave out and go back to my wonderful life. And guess what? She's going to have four more years or so with her.
3: Four more. Can I shoot your boy?
5: I feel like, you know, someone needs to shoot your boy some bail. Like, did he know? Let me ask the follow-ups. Did he know you were interested in this young lady?
1: Yes.
0: She heard about it. She said yes.
5: So, but she knew you were going to ask, and she said yes to this fella.
1: No, she didn't know I was going to ask.
4: I thought they asked her, would you say yes if he asked?
0: She knew.
5: She said, don't be mad at me because your girl chose me. Like, that's what your boy is about.
1: I agree with you. I just said I agree with you. Kenty, I can't be mad at you.
2: You're going to have to take a picture with Nuno's wife, it sounds like.
1: Big Tex, I got to take a picture with your wife? Come on, Big Tex. I agree with you, Big Tex. That's why I'm not mad at my teammate that swooped in. I'm not mad at him.
0: And I'm surprised, Evan, that you wouldn't be on board with this because you're the one who said, oh, the Green Bay Packers, they lack griminess. They need to take what the Chicago Bears did to them personal.
1: Exactly.
0: They need to harbor this anger and exact their revenge, which they certainly did on Sunday. Shout out to them, a beatdown of the Chicago Bears. But in sports, these are the type of teams and figures that you like, ones that take it personal and that work as hard as possible in order to change the result.
3: Leave me out of this. I have nothing to do with any of this.
2: Michael Jordan would never forget getting his prom date taken.
1: Yes,
2: so true.
1: Yes.
0: Michael Jordan.
2: He would take that personally.
1: 1,000%. I took that personal. Michael Jordan would be at the reunion with the iPad.
0: Correct. He would be wearing the suit he was going to wear to prom.
1: Exactly. With a corsage.
0: Correct.
3: By the way, the iPad.
0: That is the best counter ever, Pat.
3: The iPad thing is fascinating. They use it in the Nick Saban documentary. It's the greatest move ever. It works.
0: Because you get an organic reaction.
3: Unbelievable. It works every time the iPad move. Just pointing that out. What would you like me to say? What is your surprise with my reaction? Explain this. That I'm just not supporting the idea.
0: Okay, I'll tell you why.

0: You, more than anyone I know, cling to the past and things you would like to change. We have your jersey.
1: Jeez.
0: No. I don't mean this in a negative way.
1: Oh, no. It comes out very positively.
0: You said that you would give anything to go back to high school and play one more football game because the person that you are now is different than the person you were then, and you would like to change that result, right?
2: Mm-hmm.
1: He's looking at stats of Jalen Hurts.
2: That's not what I was doing. I was actually thinking about a scenario. Your senior year, your team didn't win a game until you were out and the backup quarterback came in. Now, let's just spin it forward. It's your senior prom, and said backup quarterback decides to ask your girlfriend to the prom, and she says yes. Mm. How would you feel, sir?
0: That's right.
1: Well, with the way I feel about myself currently, I wouldn't blame him. Or her, I should say, in that spot, because I'm horrific.
2: So you'd be okay. Your team and won a game, and then he took your girl and went to the prom, and you didn't go to your senior prom. You would feel okay about that?
1: Of course not.
2: Okay.
1: But I wouldn't then go try to steal his wife later in life.
0: He's not stealing the wife. He's just taking a photo.
2: I'm just taking a photo with the wife.
0: To just really emphasize who's winning in life.
2: Exactly.
0: You broke the bro code? I didn't forget. That's
2: exactly.
0: All.
1: I know.
2: I don't want to take your wife. I just want your wife to think about me when she's with you.
0: You know what you
2: want?
0: Here's what you want. The car ride home. You know who's so great? Chris Cannon.
2: Yes, that's what I want.
0: You know who I had a delightful time interacting with tonight?
2: Yeah.
0: Chris Cannon. I can't wait to post that photo on my Instagram.
2: Yeah.
0: Super Bowl champion, media star. What a great guy. Chris Cannon.
2: Yeah. We want a little bit of FOMO. Just wanted to have a little bit of FOMO.
3: Every woman wants
2: I missed out on my prom. Now I want your wife to have a little bit of FOMO. Just a little bit. Just a little dabble.
1: 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So I have that.
0: And if given the opportunity to rub your success in their face, would you do it?
1: I'm doing it.
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16: Play fake. 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Touchdown, Denver. Evan Ingram. Cortland Sutton. Cortland Sutton's first touchdown catch of the season. And the Broncos an extra point away from tying this game at 17.
1: 850 KOA Broncos Radio Network. Thursday night football tonight. What a big day we have here of sports. 1 p.m. Eastern time. We've got the Guardians and the Rays. They moved that game up because of weather. Also, I'm doing this on the air because every time I look MLB.com and ESPN.com, I see 8 p.m. Eastern tonight for the Dodgers and the Brewers game 4. But now I'm thinking it's 7 p.m. Eastern because they moved it up. Am I correct on this, guys? Because of the rain in Cleveland, they moved everything up for the closeout game potentially for the Dodgers this evening. For the Brewers this evening after a tremendous 6-2 victory last night by the Brewers. And they're up 3-0 in this series. Just an awesome performance by the Brewers. Jake Bowers, 2-run homer, back-to-back with Garrett Mitchell, and they end up winning that game 6-2, as we've been discussing. But of course, Thursday night football, you just heard the highlights there with the Broncos, and there's some interesting conversation about the quarterback, Bo Nix, who had this to say leading up to the game tonight against Seattle about being worried and can't be worried about turning the ball over.
17: Want to be aggressive, and then you see stats, and you're like, well, this team is causing the most turnovers in the league. And then you're like, okay, well, I can't put my team in a situation where I'm turning the football over and putting our defense in a bad spot, giving them a short field. And at the end of the day, it's like, who cares? You know, like, why would I go out there worried about throwing an interception? Why would I go out there trying to throw every football 50 yards down the field? Just play the play. If the play's there, hit it. If it's not there, check it down, run, throw it away. Punt. Who cares? That's the play that I was dealt, and I have to do just remind myself not to play hero ball. It's just one play at a time. Do exactly what I'm supposed to do, and who cares? If the play causes me to throw an interception and I forced it and that was there and I liked what I saw, it may happen. You know, it's going to happen. It's happened before. It may happen again. If it's not there, I'm not going to throw it into a team meeting. I'm going to check the ball down and we're going to move on. And that's just the play that's given to me, and I have to continue just do that.
1: So there's a lot there, obviously. I'm coming off of personally watching the Nick Saban documentary this past weekend, available on the ESPN app. And one of the things that they really go through is there's a sports psychologist by the name of Dr. Lonnie Rosen that Saban has worked with since his Michigan State days, like relies on this guy like crazy because he's been awesome for him. And one of the things that they talk about is 6 seconds. That's all you're asking of the players. That's how long an average play is. 6 seconds. Just be great for 6 seconds. It's the only thing I'm asking you to do. Not 3 plays from now, not 3 quarters from now, not 3 games from now. Just the play in front of him. In a way, I know Bo Nix was kind of bouncing around. In a way, is that what he's saying? Just focus on the one singular play.
2: I'm going to tell you something right now. If a play goes for 6 seconds, then as a defensive guy, it's awfully wrong. Like, things have gone wrong. If a play is 6 seconds, that means it's out the gate to the house. So it should not be 6 seconds.
1: Well, that's
2: unless,
1: good for him.
2: unless it's the punt team, a play should not be 6 seconds on an NFL field. But I hear what you're saying. Your point is well made. And there is a psychological element to it, because when you say who cares, well, everybody. Because this is the most popular sport in this country. It's one of the most valuable entertainment products on the face of the planet. So a lot of people care. A lot of people are invested in the success of these teams, and specifically the Denver Broncos, who are an iconic franchise, mm-hmm. right? And you have one of the very best coaches in the NFL, and you were a team that was in the Final Four last year. So there are a lot of people that care. I think what Bo Nix is talking about is in between the whistles, making sure that he finds a way to be the best version of himself. And Smalls, I will say this. When it comes to football, you can't be careless, but you also can't play careful. You have to find the balance and play carefree. And I think that's what Bo Nix is speaking to. How can he play carefree from down to down? Because that leads to him being the best version of himself, and it leads to the offense being better than it is, than it's shown this season. They want to get back to where they were last year, right? If you look at year over year through the first 5 weeks, the Denver Broncos in 2025 through the first five games were a top 10 total offense. This year, they're 30th. They're averaging 90 fewer yards per game. Now, Evan, I talk to you about this all the time. 100 yards should equal 7 points.
18: Right.
2: And so when it comes to the scoring, you understand why it's a tick down, because they're just not moving the ball as consistently. Mm-hmm. And I think that's in part because there's a little bit of paralysis by analysis from the quarterback. And that's, and I think the genesis of that is the indecisiveness of the play caller. You had Davis Webb. Now you have Sean Payton. The offense doesn't have a clear identity, and you don't have clearly defined roles. And so Bo Nix is searching to try to find himself coming off of an offseason where he dealt with multiple surgeries to repair a fractured ankle that kept him out of the AFC Championship game. So I think there is a lot that has led to the Denver Broncos offense struggles, but I also think that they have the personnel, they have the people, both players and coaches in the building to get it fixed. I just don't know that it's going to get fixed tonight against what is one of the very best defenses, if not the best defense in the entire NFL.
1: Smallsy, let me play one more for you on the Bo Nix here, sure, just to read and react on some of his comments because they're really interesting. Here is the quarterback of the Broncos playing good and playing bad. The narrative that he's talking about, here's what he had to say about that.
17: Playing good and playing bad, you know, it's a narrative, and I think it's honestly kind of something we make up. I don't think, you know, necessarily I'm playing any different than what I'm normally playing. It's just every once in a while a ball will bounce this way or something will happen this way, and we'll get a pressure on this look when we had somebody open. I had to throw it away, and I wanted to hold on a little bit longer, and the guy was open, and next thing you know, stat line looks different. We're talking about something completely different.
1: There's a lot of conversation about his play, the narrative, all that, and as it relates to the assumption, and I'm going to say assumption based on Seth Wickersham's article, ESPN.com, and his conversation with us, that the relationship is fine with Sean Payton, but there's an assumption that, well, it's Sean Payton. The beauty of Sean Payton is no one's fine because he's always going to try to be upgrading. How do you look at the all-over-the-place nature of all of this, Smalls?
0: Bo Nix was contradicting himself a little bit when he was talking there. He was talking about a narrative, but then said, if you look at the stat line, it says one thing. Well, if we're looking at the stats, that's data that is informing the way that we discuss your progress or lack thereof. And if you do look at the numbers, I don't think it's narrative-based. There is a reason why Sean Payton wanted to take back play-calling duties from Davis Webb, because the offense, specifically the production from his quarterback, had dipped a lot coming off of last year. Bo Nix is 24th in QBR, 26th in completion percentage. He has more fumbles this season, 5, than any of his first 2 seasons, and he has 3 sub-200-yard passing games over the first 5 weeks. I know he dealt with injuries, and as we discussed, the pressure coming into this season, completely different than what Bo Nix had experienced in the past. When you're in the Final Four, and you're not available because of injury, and your team doesn't win, but you're running it back, and you feel like from a personnel standpoint and from a coaching standpoint, you have what it takes to get it done, there is a different sort of pressure on you. So I could understand why he might be in his head a little bit, especially with now the slingshot effect of having a new play caller going back to Sean Payton. It's a lot for him to absorb. So when Sean Payton is saying things have been bumpy, we need to calm it down, that tells me that it's mental with him, that he's trying to find matchups and things that can help him have production that will boost his confidence.
1: I think one of the most interesting parts about the buildup for tonight, the Seahawks and the Broncos, which is at 8:15 p.m. Eastern, 8 p.m. Eastern for the baseball game, by the way. I was right about that. I thought for some reason it moved up more in terms of the Dodgers and the Brewers. One of the most interesting things is, definitively, the lead-up, the build-up for this game tonight has been about Bo Nix and these comments. I think the four quarters tonight are going to be about Sam Darnold. I'm fascinated how they're going to operate. Broncos secondary banged up. Seahawks running game disaster in terms of the fumbles. Are they going to give Sam Darnold the ball and say, you've got to win it and we'll pick up the slack everywhere else, instead of you pick up the slack where we win it everywhere else, which is kind of what they did last year? And I'm not saying that as an insult to him a year ago. He was phenomenal. He won a Super Bowl. They were great. But it was the defense, the running game, JSN, et cetera. I think Darnold's going to have to be the better quarterback tonight in order for his team to win. I think Bo Nix can just be average and then win tonight.
2: I think you're saying something and you don't realize how profound it is.
1: I'm very profound.
2: It feels like you're breadcrumbing us to the point where not only this game but this season is a referendum on both of these quarterbacks in terms of whether these franchises see them as the long-term guy at quarterback.
0: And that's the narrative, right, around both of them, that they are pertinent because of the success around them, because of the personnel around them, the coaching around them.
1: They are what?
0: Appurtenant.
1: Appurtenant. I'll say word of the day.
0: Appurtenant is our word of the day.
1: One the week. Okay. It means what?
0: So I've tried to use it in a sports term, but typically it's used in property. You may have heard appurtenant. Mm-hmm. It means you're attached to a more important or primary property or belonging. So that is the narrative around both of these guys, Sam Darnold and Bo Nix. Their success appurtenant because of the things around them.
1: All right. I'm just typing that in because our friend Keith is going to be with you today. Asked what the word of the day. I said, I don't know.
0: Appurtenant. A-P-P-U-R-T-E-N-A-N-T.
1: Well, I just put him on blast because he's like, what's the word of the day? I'm going to be around small today. Hey, you can listen to the show, dummy. Anyway, coming up, Mike Tannenbaum, Wine, Dine, and Combine next. 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
18: Hey, this is Rich Eisen. Coming up on Thursday, the iconic Bob Costas joins us to talk about the latest on the Dodgers and the Brewers, as well as the ALCS. And we'll throw open the in-studio doors for legendary sports writer Peter King. And Kevin Pollak will rejoin us again. That's Thursday's Higher Register edition of the Rich Eisen Show on Disney Plus, the ESPN app, and ESPN Radio. 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
1: 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Joining us now, as he does each and every week at this time, former general manager of Miami Dolphins, New York Jets, ESPN NFL front office insider, it is Mike Tannenbaum. Here's how we do this, Evan, Michelle, Chris. We each ask one football question, one pertinent NFL or football question around the room. Mike answers. And then we go wine, dine, and combine, where Mike asks us questions. We reverse the interview, and there are questions that are either going to be asked at a dinner party or at the combine. Mike, here we go. First football question from me. More likely to be their team's starting quarterback 5 years from now, Sam Darnold in Seattle or Bo Nix in Denver?
35: Hey, Sam Darnold, without question, won a Super Bowl. He continues to get better. I like Bo Nix, but knowing the way Sean Payton comports himself and how high of a standard he has, he will not be very patient if he doesn't get more consistent quarterback play. So I think Bo Nix has a chance to get better. But if he doesn't, I think that leash is pretty short in Denver. I think Sam Darnold's runway is pretty long in Seattle.
2: Mr. T, we're getting reports out of Dallas of a players-only meeting, especially with the guys on the defensive side of the ball trying to get things fixed. As a former general manager, what are your thoughts on player-only meetings, especially at this point in the season?
35: Not to go third person here, but Mike T agrees with Mike T, Mike Tomlin, meaning when, I don't know if you guys saw his comments, yeah, but usually when you, I'm glad somebody laughed at that. When you go to players only meeting, CC, it's usually, you know, the beginning of the end relative to like your hopes and dreams for that year. Like to me, you have to be much more proactive. And I was around not good leaders, great leaders, the Jonathan Vilmas of the world, for example. Like if there was a bad practice, like they would stay after practice. So to have to wait until, you know, we're sitting here, guys, in the middle, it's October 15th, and we're talking about player only meetings. Those should have happened in Oxnard, California, in walkthroughs when nobody was around way before the season began. You have a, by all accounts, a talented young defensive coordinator, Christian Parker, who's 34. Your attention to detail has to be better than it's ever been before. And to call a meeting in the middle of October, to me, is too little, too late.
0: Mike T, let's go back to Broncos and Seahawks, what we have for Thursday Night Football. Bo Nix spoke yesterday and said that he needs to make things simple. His head coach, Sean Payton, said, we need to calm it down. What have you seen so far from Bo Nix through the first 5 weeks?
35: You know, Michelle, those comments remind me of the way Drew Brees was the backbone of that dynastic Saint run with Sean Payton and Drew Brees, where he would try to push the ball down the field. But one of the things that was frustrating defending Drew Brees and that offense was he would take the check down. Accuracy was fantastic. The Alvin Kamara's of the world, all those running backs could catch the ball. And it was always second and four, not second and 10. And what Bo Nix needs to understand is, like, get the ball out of your hands early and be efficient on offense. I feel like too many times he's held the ball, they've thrown the ball downfield, and that's where he's been very inconsistent. And I think if Sean Payton stands for anything, it's efficiency, it's a progression-based offense, and get the ball out of your hands. And he needs to be simple. He needs to take the check down. And, you know, if you talk to people like the Tom Brady's of the world, they'll tell you as they mature and evolve as a quarterback, they realize the power of a check down, the power of a completion, and Bo Nix doesn't play that way yet.
1: All right, Mike Tannenbaum, of course, former NFL GM. Every week, we play a little game with him. It's called Wine, Dine, and Combine.
2: Pause for production.
0: We're cooking spaghetti.
2: Yeah, exactly.
34: Wine, Dine, and Combine with Mike Tannenbaum.
1: Questions that you could either ask when you're out dining with people.
0: Go on.
1: Keep going.
4: What are you talking about?
1: Or it could be used literally at the Combine interviewing players, and he asked us those questions.
34: On Unsportsmanlike.
1: All right, Mike T, fire away.
35: All right, this is a very 2026 question. What's your favorite app?
1: ESPN.
35: Oh, come on, Evan. Don't be so obsequious.
1: What word
0: very
1: of the day?
0: Good. Okay, maybe so my word
1: favorite,
0: of the day.
1: So favorite app, assuming you mean phone and not like...
0: appetizer?
1: You know, yeah, appetizer.
0: Spinach.
1: I'm going to be honest. I'm on Twitter all day, every day, so
35: no,
1: I have
35: no,
1: to...
35: No. Your yeah, your phone app.
1: Yeah, Twitter, X, whatever.
35: Okay,
2: Instacart.
0: Oh, good one. I would say the one that I definitely go to every day is the New York Times games. I have to do my games every day for it to be a good day. I love Wordle. I love Sudoku. I love the mini crossword puzzle strands. I love it all.
1: Next one, Mike.
35: So, as a follow up to that, what's something in your daily routine that makes you so effective?
1: Waking up immediately when my alarm goes off. Because to me, the way I look at it is, and I saw this probably on Twitter or Instagram, whatever, it's your first challenge of the day. Are you going to start 1-0? I know that's cliche, but how I look at it is if you press snooze, if you get back in bed, you're down 0-1. Like, you've already lost the first game of the day. The moment it goes off, I'm out of bed as soon as possible, and I'm up. There's a reason I set it for that time. Follow that and be 1-0 to start the day.
2: Hold on. So what's the question, Mr. T?
35: So you never hit snooze? Wait a second. So you never hit snooze?
1: Never. Literally never. I'm not saying I never have in my life.
35: Wow.
1: But since I saw that clip, I'm not going to, like, in my head, because I'm very superstitious in that regard, I think that the day is going to end up being bad because of the fact that I started 0-1.
2: Okay, I forgot the question.
35: So, CC, so what's a daily routine that makes you effective?
2: Oh, dinner time followed by bath time with my son. And we do it at a certain time. We start at 6:00. It usually takes him about 45 minutes to eat. We do bath time immediately following. And it makes me successful because if we don't do it on time, then all of a sudden my wife and I aren't going to get any sleep. So I judge my success on whether or not we can get any sleep at night. And that has to do with my son's daytime routine.
0: I would say... I probably read for at least an hour every day, in addition to the things that we need to read to prep for the show, whether it's a book or a magazine or articles that I find interesting. It keeps my brain stimulated. So I would say my reading hour is probably a big contributor to whatever it is I'm doing every day.
1: Next one.
35: Michelle, you know what's interesting about that? It's stunning how few people read books nowadays in this day and age. And I know I'm guilty as well. I read less books than I used to. And Good for you.
0: Do you do audiobooks, Mike T?
35: Okay, who? Yeah, I think that kind of counts, doesn't it?
0: Yeah, totally. You could always just put on an audiobook as you're commuting or doing, you know, odds and ends, errands. That's what a lot of people do.
35: Well, to pull in Evan Cohen, or sometimes I'll just put on my favorite ESPN personality app and listen to that podcast. So.
1: There you go, Mike. There you go, Mike.
35: All right. Who or what never fails to make you laugh?
1: Impractical Jokers. I'm on a huge kick of Impractical Jokers right now. I think it's the funniest thing I think I've ever seen. So I would say Impractical Jokers.
2: Tony Baker's social media account.
0: Nuno trying to pronounce words certainly always does the trick for us. But I would say one of my best friends, Chris, is like the funniest person I know. And anytime that I talk to him, I know I'm going to laugh.
4: He's apoplectic.
0: There we go. See?
2: Nuno has to be added to this list, too. Nuno never fails to make me laugh.
0: Him up.
1: And you, Mike, what would your answer be?
35: That's great. I would say any old Seinfeld clip or Larry David. Just Larry David just makes me laugh, and you know he's so relatable in some ways and so cringeworthy in others. But he's one of those people that has gone through life where most of us say like we don't care what other people think, but we really care what people think. He is truly one of those people. He does not care what you think of him. And I think there's something authentic and really funny about him.
1: Did you see this story that came out yesterday about Larry David? June 12th, 1994, he was at Riviera Country Club in Los Angeles. Who did he see that morning? O.J. Simpson. The morning of the murders.
35: Oh, yes, yes.
0: Like a run-in or a planned meetup?
1: No. Like he was at the same, like, you go to lunch and then it goes, there's so-and-so. Yeah. And then later in the day you hear, holy bleep, that person murdered people.
0: Later that day.
1: And it just came out literally yesterday somehow. Anyway, go ahead, Mike.
35: Yeah, great call. I did see that. I mean, could you imagine the conversation they must have had?
1: No, I can't actually. Between those two.
2: No.
1: I don't know that I want to imagine that, actually.
35: As a child, what did you genuinely want to be when you grew up?
1: I mean, I'm a bad example. In 1989, 9 years old, this is all I ever wanted to do. The only thing I ever wanted to do was sports talk radio.
2: I wanted to be the president.
35: Good for you.
2: Yeah.
0: You're dressed like it today.
2: Yeah, exactly. Very presidential with my red tie.
0: Yeah, it's looking good. I wanted to be Mia Hamm. And then I realized I wasn't fast enough for that. So I went through a long stretch where I wanted to be a marine biologist.
1: Speaking of Seinfeld.
0: I loved dolphins. Maybe it's because I grew up landlocked in Illinois. I didn't have access to the ocean. So whenever we would go on vacation, which was rare, to the beach, I loved it. I loved the ocean. I loved learning about aquatic life and thought it would be so fun to be a marine biologist.
1: Now she's on the ocean in yachts over the summer is what happens with that.
2: How dolphins sleep is fascinating, by the way.
0: Dolphins are incredible.
2: Fascinating how they sleep.
0: Incredible.
2: They shut down half of their brain while the other half is still active.
0: Very smart.
2: And then midway through it switches over. It's crazy how dolphins sleep.
1: You know, as Mike knows, dolphins usually sleep on Sundays, we've learned.
2: Wow.
1: Last one, Mike.
0: Wow.
1: Last one, Mike.
35: All right. Okay, my last one, I'll give an example of it so you'll get it. What's an unexpected sports headline that we'll be talking about this year? Mine would be Jim Harbaugh returns to the University of Michigan as their head coach in 2027.
0: Oh,
1: hold on. Not to go too specific. I thought that can't happen because of show costs.
0: Right.
35: Well, okay, that's fair. Okay, but the point I'm illustrating is that, like, he could leave there, that other position could be open. They could negotiate a settlement. That would be unexpected. So something
1: that's
35: plausible but unexpected.
1: LeBron James doesn't finish his career with the Philadelphia 76ers.
0: Mm.
35: Wow.
1: That may not just be... Well, yeah, that would be in 2027. Yeah, that's... Yeah.
2: That's unexpected?
1: You're saying that's expected? Like, I'm saying he has this season.
2: Yeah.
1: Technically, he could be a free agent after the next season. I don't think it's a done deal he finishes his career with the Sixers at all. In order for him to finish his career with the Sixers, that's you have to assume this year goes so perfectly well and he doesn't want the swan song year in Cleveland.
2: That's fascinating. Unexpected headline.
0: Okay, I got one. Lamar Jackson playing elsewhere for the remainder of his career.
2: Is it unexpected?
35: Wow.
0: If they're having success with this new regime in Baltimore, I know it's something that we put on the table, but if they keep winning, that would be a bit surprising. If he's vibing with them, it's a stable organization, good ownership.
2: Okay.
0: They're going to pay him, but okay. I'm not altogether convinced that he's not going to go somewhere else.
2: Got you. Unexpected headline. Sean McVay walking away from the Rams.
1: For TV or for another team?
2: I didn't get that far. You said unexpected. Right, I'm just going
1: I didn't know if you had something
2: Sean McVay walking away.
1: Very interesting. Yeah. Mike T will join us again on Monday to talk football. Next Thursday, Wine, Dine, and Combine. Always great stuff, Mike. We appreciate the time.
35: All right, great stuff, guys. Thank you.
1: For those watching on TV, I think you could see that Mike's ceiling fan probably took a five-hour energy beforehand as it's going crazy behind him there. 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
1: Five characteristics of a Dolphin. I'm looking this
0: up. Okay, give it to us.
1: Intelligence, blowholes.
5: What?
1: This is communication, diet. All right, I'm out. Swimming.
2: Dolphins can swim?
1: Yeah,
2: I mean, never knew.
0: I thought you were going to give us personality characteristics, but you gave us swimming and blowholes.
1: I just...

0: just... We're unfortunate.
1: Couldn't you see it?
0: What?
1: Couldn't you see it?
0: No. Couldn't, as a matter of fact. Like, literally not any part of you could I see. Like, there's certainly other professions that I could be like, oh, well, I could see you doing that.
1: Okay.
0: Marine biologist?
1: I went to college wanting to be a dermatologist pre-med.
0: I could see that. That I
1: More
0: could see.
1: More than a marine biologist?
0: Definitely. Because it's like, hey, like... Mm. If you pride yourself on being helpful, trying to be helpful to others, a skin doctor would be of help to others.
1: I don't like blood or needles, though.
0: Okay. I give up. Anyway, Mike T said something very interesting where in his kind of what unlikely headline could you see in 2027, he said Jim Harbaugh back to Michigan. I don't know that X's and O's legality-wise it can happen because of all the show cause penalties that he has. Conceptually... And I think Kyle Whittingham is an excellent, excellent football coach. He may not be an excellent football coach for Michigan in the way in which he took over last minute after retiring, so on and so forth. But let's not make this a knock on Kyle Whittingham because I don't think he deserves to be knocked, in my opinion. But if both parties could snap their fingers and just be like, all right, let's just make this happen again, don't you feel like both parties would? And I know Michigan could look at it and say, well, we wouldn't know of the Connor Stallion situation without Jim Harbaugh. Mm-hmm. We wouldn't have Sharon Moore as our head coach, which unfortunately went horribly wrong for many people involved, without Jim Harbaugh. I get that. But you also would have a chance to maybe have an unbelievable roster again and win a national championship again. And the Chargers and Harbaugh have been bleh at best.
2: Yeah.
0: Don't you think every party involved conceptually would snap their fingers and sign up for that?
2: Yeah, but would college football be okay with that?
0: No, of course not. Yeah.
1: Why would Jim Harbaugh want to go?
2: But hold on, let me ask you a question. You said, of course not, but can you make the case that the Big Ten, Michigan, and college football on the whole is better with Jim Harbaugh as a part of it?
0: Hell yeah.
1: Oh, of course. Well, definitely.
2: Well, then, we have to understand that college football now more than ever is a business. And if Jim Harbaugh, as a marquee, is good for business, then there has to be a consideration when it comes to that. Is there a way to punish Jim Harbaugh for what he did retroactively without punishing the sport by having a prolonged absence?
0: A fine would certainly be sufficient for Harbaugh in Michigan, I'm sure. I don't know that it would be for the NCAA or the other member institutions specifically within the Big
2: Ten. Well, how much would you have to fine Jim Harbaugh for him to feel it? How much would you have to fine Michigan for them to feel it? Like that's the question.
0: Pretty sure they have, what is it, Larry Ellison? Ellison, the Oracle money?
2: Oh, yeah, there's no shortage of money. Yeah. I understand that, but I mean, as far as Jim Harbaugh is concerned, yeah.
1: But even if he could pay a fine and go back, why would he want to go back?
2: Why would he want to stay where he's at?
1: Well, he is a Michigan man that restored glory back to the program. Mm-hmm. Granted, there were, of course, a lot of sticky circumstances around that championship, but he's, for all intents and purposes, a god at his alma mater.
2: Mm-hmm.
1: He got out at a time where the landscape was shifting pretty dramatically in the sport with NIL, the transfer portal. It's harder to win now at the college football level. There's a lot that you have to really dedicate yourself to in order to have success. Jim Harbaugh knows that very well. And even though things are obviously not great with the Chargers, they're sitting there at 0-5, he's already won at the college level. He's only gotten to a Super Bowl, hasn't won one. He's a hyper-competitive guy. Can't you see him not wanting to give that up, an opportunity with a quarterback that he believes in, to go for it at the NFL level, especially in LA?
0: Yeah. I could see him going back to Michigan if it was allowed. I also think we probably don't talk about enough, because when you just said something that struck a nerve or a chord with me, whatever the word is, when you said a quarterback that he really loves, I don't think we've done enough to actually critique the disservice he's done to Justin Herbert. Here's what I mean. Justin Herbert has done enough to himself to make us critical of him. When you're telling us he's going to be the best quarterback ever, he's going to be Hall of Fame level, like, there's no example of that with him. I think that the better move would have been, it is my job to get him to a place to lead this team to win as much as possible. And after that, we'll discuss his place in history. He discussed his place in history before arrival and during bad times. And maybe there's a confidence thing that we don't know about, and that's kind of pushing the confidence. But he needs to teach him how to win. Jim Harbaugh has done way more winning in his career than Justin Herbert has at both levels. And I think that there may be a little bit of a disservice by crowning Justin Herbert by Harbaugh forget the rest of us.
2: Yeah, but that's the thing that becomes the indictment on Justin Herbert, right? Jim Harbaugh has had success with a lot of different quarterbacks. He had success with Alex Smith. He had success with Colin Kaepernick. He had success with J.J. McCarthy. He has not been able to have success with Justin Herbert.
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20: Game Day Rawls today. Or anybody else who plans on playing. Maybe Thomas won't be playing tonight. I don't know. But it's still one of the great clips in the history of this station.
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20: There he is. He's ready to go. Yeah, it is.
17: I think you and Brock just won't let it go.
20: You say that, Maura, but just look right through the text. What's the first thing I see? From the 425, 5:30 this morning. Good morning, everyone. It's Game Day Rawls. Although they spelled it W-R-A-L-S again.
17: You guys have
20: again.
17: Been playing this clip.
20: Rawls. No, wait. It's got to be Rawls. A lot of different spellings because it's Game Day Rawls today.
13: Game Day Rawls today.
20: The best, man. I love it. And having a Seahawks game midweek, super fun. Super, super fun. And it's a huge one for an early season game against an AFC. I mean, like, there's only, you know, I don't want to over-exaggerate an October 15th game against an AFC opponent. Is it as big as the Rams game probably will be in the final couple weeks of the season? No. I mean, let's not exaggerate. But 3-2, the difference between 4-2 and 3-3 feels significant. Playing another good team in the Broncos, are they a great team? Probably not, but definitely a good team. Doing it in front of a national audience where, you know, you're kind of waiting to see this team show its stuff and kind of just prove who they can be. Like, there are some, and I don't know about you. I don't like the Broncos. Never have, never will.
17: Absolutely not.
20: Don't like them. That's why I was shocked by this idea that I was being rude to a Broncos radio host yesterday. Like, rude? I should have been ruder. Like, I can't stand the Broncos. Never liked them. Never will. Didn't like them with John Elway. Didn't like them with Peyton Manning. Didn't like them with Jake the Snake. Didn't like them with Greasy. Didn't like them with Jay Cutler. Didn't like them with anybody.
17: I can tell you from personal experience that living there and dealing with their fans would not make you like them anymore.
20: I didn't like them when they pretended to win the preseason Super Bowl and did the preseason Super Bowl shuffle because this time it mattered. I don't like the Broncos. Never have. Never will. Don't plan on it. Didn't like them when Russell Wilson was their quarterback either. Don't like them now with Bo Nix. Don't like them with Sean Payton. Didn't like them with Dan Reeves. Like, I didn't like them with Mike Shanahan. Didn't like them with Terrell Davis. Didn't like them with Carl Mecklenburg. Didn't like them with anybody.
17: Okay, we get it, Salk.
20: I don't like the Broncos.
18: Do you like green eggs and ham?
20: I don't like them either. Although I've never really had it. Why are eggs green? And I don't like ham. I like sausage. I like bacon.
17: Where have we gone?
20: I don't really like ham. All right,
17: let me see. Do you like this? Have you heard the Bo Nix narrative clip? Zach Bye referenced this yesterday, but we played the other one where he was trying to talk about balancing, you know, turnovers. I just can't imagine if this was the way Darnold responded when we asked him about, you know, some of his mistakes this season and not playing as well.
21: Playing good and playing bad, it's all, you know, it's a narrative, and I think it's honestly kind of something we make up. I don't think, you know, necessarily I'm playing any different than what I'm normally playing. It's just every once in a while a ball bounces this way or something will happen this way, and we'll get a pressure on this look when we had somebody open. I had to throw it away, and I wanted to hold on a little bit longer, and the guy was open, and next thing you know, stat line looks different. We're talking about something completely different.
17: So bad things happen in the game. The stat line looks different. I made mistakes, but that it's just a narrative that I'm not playing well.
20: Yeah. I guess. It sure seems like he got a lot of
17: making it up.
20: A lot of pressure on him. I saw Bill Barnwell has him in his like 15. He had a list of 15 players and coaches on the hot seat. Bo Nix was on the list. It said Nix. I will be honest. I didn't read the whole article. Maybe he meant former Astro Rangers center fielder Lance Nix. I don't know. Maybe he meant a different Nix. Maybe he meant ESPN's Wendy Nix. But I saw the word Nix, and I'm pretty sure it was Bo, who's on the hot seat in Denver, according to Bill Barnwell. So,

0: Didn't like them with John Mobley. I've never liked them.
1: Okay, now you're just turning this into ranked, naming as many things as you can.
0: I didn't like them with Shannon Sharp. I've never liked the Broncos. So I'd be very, very happy for the Seahawks to just kind of beat up on that team today. Yes, 206, Ian is back for the day. I don't know why, but Ian is here even after he left us. He's returned with his little giggle, and so that's nice. We've got Ian back. Don't know where Beans is. Our guy Nick, who's been in the last couple of days.
2: I heard that when I was driving in. I'm working today because of the game, like, cuts off my shift later, so I've got 8 hours
0: Rawls
2: today.
0: Tonight, yeah.
2: But
1: what do you mean you don't know where Nick is? You guys were too mean to him. He's gone.
2: That was okay. I mean, that's a crazy answer. I heard that driving in the other day. Beans camping. He was a Boy Scout. He should know better.
0: Exactly. Yeah, that was pretty lame. All right, this is fair. I do like Mark Schlereth, and I did like Steve Atwater. That's fair. Everybody likes Steve Atwater. That guy drilled Christian Okoye, one of the greatest hits of all time in the NFL. Yes. All right. I like Steve Atwater. You got one. You got one in Steve Atwater. And Schlereth, I didn't like then. I like him now because I got to know him. That's different. That doesn't count. That's really it. Steve Atwater. In the history of the Broncos franchise, there's Steve Atwater. That's it. The only likable Bronco of all time. That's it. The only one. So and Dave Wyman. But I think of Dave Wyman as a Seahawk more than a Bronco. Right? I mean, obviously, I like Dave. I don't remember
1: Dave. Our friend Tyler Palumbis, too, but he also played for the Seahawks.
0: Again, I don't remember them as Broncos. I've gotten to know each of them later, like Mark Schlereth. Like, I've gotten to know them as people, and so I like them. But I didn't have any like, feelings one way or another about them while they were playing. I've gotten to know them later and come to like them as human beings. That's different from liking them as players on the Broncos.
1: 360 wants to know if you like Wendy, the Wendy lady.
0: All right, fine. Maybe she's number two. That, you know what? Thank you, 360. You're right. I think we all share a bit of an affinity for Wendy, the Wendy lady. She was very important. Russ was obviously a big fan of hers. He knew her name and said it twice in a weird way. So, yes. All right. You've got number one, Steve Atwater. Number two, Wendy, the Wendy lady. Number three is a conglomeration of nice people we've met later, but didn't care about them one way or another when they were with the Broncos. Who's number four?
2: Wes Welker?
0: No. No.
1: Think of him as a Patriot.
0: Not as a Bronco. I mean, again, Drew Locke, nice guy. Enjoy him as a Seahawk. Did you like him as the Broncos quarterback? No. Nobody did. Trevor, you know what I did like? All right, like, hold on. There's one more. I'll give you one more Bronco. My third Bronco that I liked. I got to remember his name, though. Maury, you'll probably remember his name. Hinton, the wide receiver who had to play KJ, quarterback.
1: Yeah, the poor guy that had to come in COVID.
0: Yes. KJ Hinton? Was that his name?
1: I think so.
0: It's something like that. I liked that. I liked when he had to come in and play quarterback. It was sad, and it obviously didn't work, but I think that's funny.
2: Kendall Hinton. Was the emergency COVID-19 quarterback.
0: Thank you. Kendall Hinton. Third favorite Bronco. So Steve Atwater, Wendy the Wendy lady, Kendall Hinton. That's the list. That's the list of Broncos that are tolerable. So game day Rawls to Ed McCaffrey. Oh, blah.
1: So
0: he and Ron Smith. Blah.
1: I did like Jake Plummer because the fans there were always looking for the next Elway. So they only liked young guys. They loved like Cutler and Tebow and guys that they thought could be. So they Jake Plummer took them to the playoffs and beat Peyton Manning and they hated him.
0: I didn't like Demaryius Thomas. By all accounts, great guy.
1: He was.
0: Don't want to speak ill of the deceased, but my favorite part of Demaryius Thomas was watching Cam Chancellor hit the snot out of him. So, no, don't like Champ Bailey, although it's funny when he got caught by Ben Watson from behind, got caught by a tight end. So, yeah, I don't know. Yeah, none of those guys. I'm not going to speak ill of Demaryius Thomas. We'll put him in a separate category. Again, by all accounts, great guy. But I think that's the three. That's it. Those are the only Broncos for me. Steve Atwater, mostly because of the hit on Okoye. Wendy the Wendy lady, because of Russ's obvious affinity. And Kendall Hinton. There's your list of Broncos that are tolerable. Now go beat the brakes off these guys.

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4: 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We don't have time to complain. 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Attack it.
5: Gets hit, just blasted. 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Seahawks say they have it. They do!
1: Seahawks, Broncos, under the Thursday night lights in Denver. 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
18: For the past 79 years, Washington State promised pensions were protected from taxes. 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
22: Here's what you need to know up first.
24: All right, short week coming off a difficult physical loss, headed to Denver, where the altitude, I think, can be a major factor. Seahawks, plenty of obstacles in front of them, but none of that matters once they kick off tonight. Mike McDonald's ready.
25: I think our focus is on doubling down on what we do, you know? So it's a good lesson for the guys that aren't necessarily used to being like with this team, the new guys on the team, on just how we handle our business, you know, which is we're loose and focused and we attack it and we find solutions and we evolve and we move forward and have each other's backs. So it's easy to say that when you're rattling off wins, but coming after losses, it's really important that we focus on those things.
24: All right, no Zach Charbonnet still, no Chaz Surratt, no Drake Thomas. He was ruled out for the game, so that means we will see some Tyrese Knight.
25: You know, we'll step in. We're confident that he'll play great, and standard says the same on defense. So I know he's excited for the opportunity, and we're excited to see him play.
24: Yeah, I mean, this is a guy who played really well in training camp and preseason, obviously used to have that starting job. So hopefully he takes it and runs with it once again. Could see the debut of special teams maven Irv Charles. I'm looking forward to that. And then possibly running back Robert Henry. We'll see. And Mike didn't want to necessarily go there.
26: You've gotten the three extra days here with Robert Henry Jr. Where is he at now going into tomorrow's game in terms of comfort with the offense and being ready to go?
25: He's doing a good job.
24: Okay. Well, so that should tell you everything you need to know, right?
22: Here's the second thing you need to know.
24: All right. Meanwhile, we're obviously much more focused on the Seattle side of this, but the Denver side of it is arguably more interesting. Bo Nix listed, as I said, on Bill Barnwell's list of players and coaches who are on the hot seat. There is plenty of pressure on him. This is what Jordan Rodgers said yesterday on First Take.
27: Bo Nix needs this win more than anybody. I feel like, in a way, he's kind of got the yips right now. And why I say that, because he is a uber-talented player. We know they would have been in the Super Bowl last year if he hadn't got hurt. So no discredit to him. But he's not seeing things well right now. He's leaving the pocket way before routes and progressions even open up. So he's not seeing things, and he's not getting the ball out on time. What do you have to do in Sean Payton's offense? Play point guard. He had so much success for so long with Drew Brees, who couldn't throw the ball more than 40 yards. He doesn't need you to run around, guys. He doesn't need you to throw it over the top of guys. He needs you to get the ball out. Right now, Bo Nix isn't doing that. Less than 250 yards in three straight games. The Broncos need a win, but man, this offense and Bo Nix need some positive momentum almost more than anything.
24: Well, I mean, they can try to get it against, you know, arguably the best defense in football, but also in the background, it sounds like the coach and quarterback aren't really getting along that well. We talked to Zach Bye yesterday, our friend and host of the afternoon show there in our sister station, 104.3 The Fan in Denver. Some of you thought I was rude to him, but, I mean, listen to the way he was talking about the team.
28: You had this thing between Mike McDonald and Sean Payton pop up out of thin air. That was kind of a layer of drama. You have this thing between the play caller, Davis Webb, and Sean Payton, and there's some drama there. You have Bo Nix being defensive with the media, saying that he's not playing bad, that it's actually a narrative that people are making up. So there's some there's some drama there. So, yeah, I think to a certain degree. And then with Sean Payton, guys, Sean Payton is just a unique figure in American sports, and there's always just kind of something going on with Sean.
24: Okay. Yeah, that sounds totally fine. Nothing to see here, folks. Nothing at all. Broncos by a million. Everything should be just fine. By the way, they also ruled out cornerback Patrick Surtain and safety Talanoa Hufanga, so good luck.
1: Here's the third thing you need to know.
24: Great, great baseball game again last night. Brewers have the Dodgers on the brink. They win game three, so they're on the verge of sweeping the mighty Dodgers. Five shutout innings for Robert Gasser, leadoff home run for Jackson Chourio, and then a moment for Jake Bowers that was just awesome.
2: There he goes again. A high drive to deep right field. Jake Bowers this time punches it to the home run. The Marathon Man at it again, and this time ends it with the biggest swing of his big league career.
24: Yeah, that's the same Jake Bowers who was here kind of as a 25th man on the roster a couple of years ago. He has found it. He has found it in Milwaukee after nearly giving up the game. Huge home run. This was what happened right after.
2: Now Mitchell scalds the ball, and the Brewers have gone back-to-back.
24: Yep, they hold on for the win. Both series continue today. Tampa's at Cleveland, Game 3, 10 a.m., and then Brewers will try to put away L.A. at 5 p.m. Congrats to Cole Young, finalist for the AL Gold Glove at second base. That's pretty cool. And the Kraken will be in Tampa tonight. So there you go. That's everything you need to know. Quarter past every hour here on the Brock and Sulk Show. You know, it's funny. Jake Bowers is always one of those guys. I remember watching his debut. It came against the Mariners. He was playing for Tampa at the time. I want to say it was here. Maybe it was in Tampa. I don't remember. But he got a hit in his first. I was just watching, like, man, this guy's good. I think this guy's going to be a really good player. And he wasn't. He was not. He went through. He just never really figured it out. I think he was, what, in Cleveland after that, bounced around, came here, was part of the first of the two playoff teams here. Right. I believe he was on the postseason roster, the Scott Service postseason year a few years ago. And, you know, he was not a huge contributor, but he was around. And then he just, I guess he just fell off entirely. And if I was hearing the story right, he was ready to give it up. He was just like, well, I need health care, so I guess I'll go and try to keep playing. And he just found it. He found what it was that made him the player that had him as a huge prospect before he made it to the bigs. And now he's the guy. He's finally realized all of that potential he was always supposed to. What a cool story, right? And in some ways, similar, not entirely, to the Ty France story of he was ready to give it up too. And was like, all right, fine, I'll go back to the Padres and just see what happens. Well, played awesome, had an incredible year. Baseball's weird, man. Baseball is one strange game. You just don't know how it's going to go from year to year with any given player, when they're going to find it, when they're going to lose it. Seahawks back at Lumen Field October 25th. We want to send one of you and three friends to be there in person as they take on the Chiefs. Huge matchup, 5:20 p.m. All you got to do is open the Seattle Sports app. Find out how to enter. If you don't already have the app, text APP to 866-979-3776. Contest will run through October 19th. We'll give you some P. Schrager next on Brock and Salk.
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2: 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Seahawks say they have it. 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
1: Seahawks, Broncos, under the Thursday night lights in Denver. 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
24: All right, I'm working on it, Brock. I'm working on my...
20: My behavior.
24: Yes.
20: Courtesy. Your common courtesy.
24: Trying to get it all. Yeah, exactly right. Yes. Trying not to be so spicy, I guess, this morning. And by the way, I have to give some big props to an old person. Can I do that at 9 o'clock?
20: Yeah.
24: Okay.
20: Your dad?
24: I'm not going to tell you an older guy who deserves some props. I'd like to.
20: Older than 50?
24: Yes.
20: Okay.
24: Older than 75.
20: Older than 75?
24: Yeah.
20: Holy cow.
24: But they deserve some props, and I definitely would like to make sure I do that. Okay, we'll do that at 9 o'clock. Peter Schrager joins us right now, as he does every week at this time. Good morning, Peter. How are you?
21: Good morning, guys. I love that Washington jacket you're wearing there. Good stuff there. I like that.
20: That's a Washington Wednesday. That's a Washington Wednesday, Peter. Yeah, we do a Washington.
24: Got to enjoy those last few weeks of that Jed Fish era.
21: I know. I'm drinking Starbucks here, Seattle brand.
24: Okay. What's the go-to order there?
21: Giant, massive Trenta iced coffee. This thing is a boat. I drink like a boat of coffee in the morning. I'll sometimes drink two. So Starbucks, although you guys have had your public relations despair over the years and people hate you, I am still a loyal customer. There you go.
24: Gotcha. Has that caffeine consumption gone up with the kids?
21: Yeah.
24: Especially the young kid? Yeah.
20: In the show. Every day.
21: In the show. And doing you guys every Wednesday. Yes. Right. Gotta bring the juice.
24: What did you...
21: Do they still have Seattle's Best? That was a big thing for a while. Is that around anymore? I haven't seen one of those in 10 years.
24: I think that's gone. Yeah. It was so...
21: For shame.
24: It was S, B, and C. Like, how did they come up with those letters? It's crazy the way that worked.
21: Amazing. They looked...
24: What did you make of the Seahawks? They lost. People here are, I think, understandably pretty upset. What did you see on Sunday and what was obviously a very physical affair?
21: Well, it puts you in a hole because that was the home game. You're supposed to win that one and then maybe lose the one in San Francisco and then say, all right, we'll see you down the line. Like, you're putting a real hole here. And for me, it's not too early to look at the division. And now the Niners have won technically in LA because they beat the Rams in Australia. That was a Rams home game. And now in Seattle, that's a major leg up. And then in the playoffs, to me, home field advantage is everything in this new playoffs scenario where the one seed's the only one that gets the bye, and then of course you get two home games. Like, that's a major loss. It's big. And then the craziest thing to me is the last drive, and JSN dropping that pass was wild. Wild. And you could dissect 1,000 other things, and you guys are far better at that than I can, but just watching it from afar and talking around the league, like, it was a shocking drop. It's the first time I remember him dropping a pass.
20: So was that loss more about San Francisco or more about Seattle?
21: San Francisco. Because I don't think Purdy had his best day and they still won. And I don't think anyone expected them to be able to go into Seattle and bully the Seahawks the way they did, especially with the guys, Juszczyk's not in the field there and they're running the ball down their throat. And that's Juszczyk, whether or not he's a great blocker or not, is a fullback that they usually have on 95% of their possessions. So it was a statement. And San Francisco basically has been, the first 4 weeks, who have they played? Well, the Rams game was in Australia. Okay, great. You beat the Cardinals. They went to Seattle and just kind of bullied around the defending champions in their building. That's a major win.
24: It's funny. I didn't feel like that was the case. Like, to me, it was more about the Seahawks turnovers. You turn the ball over in your own end zone for a touchdown. You turn the ball over twice inside the 20 for touchdowns. You drop a ball while you're running with it, and that costs you 4 points of the field goal instead of a touchdown. Like, I thought that both teams bullied each other. There were, like, I don't think you're wrong because I watched, and it's like, there were moments where San Francisco was bullying the Seahawks.
21: Yeah.
24: There were also moments where I felt like the Seahawks were bullying the Niners. Fair. And that kind of evened out. What you can't do is turn the ball over that many times in a game. You just can't.
21: No. And that's a concern. And, you know, we talked about, you guys brought it up to my attention probably week two. the Kenneth Walker situation, but like every passing week, it becomes louder and louder. And Walker didn't even play this week. And it was the big talking point of, gosh, you know, Kenneth Walker didn't fumble in 4 years with the Seahawks. What are we talking about here? So all these turnovers, they catch up to you. That's real.
24: All right. So is it time to start looking at running backs? Is it time?
21: We talked about it last week. Who are you getting? You want Le'Veon Bell? Like, who are we getting? Like, what is that? Trading for someone? Bell. Oh. I'm saying, like what veteran is sitting on the street? Like, oh, yeah. Or are you trading something for a running back?
24: I think that's the question. Are you trading something for a running back? Or is it?
21: I don't think that's the move.
24: Okay.
21: I know.
20: Tony Pollard.
21: I don't know.
20: Final year of his contract. 0-5 Tennessee team. Can they get a fifth round Hampton, pick from you?
24: Chargers are bad.
21: These are fair. I mean, these are good ones. And you know, Hampton was a first round pick for them. So are they going to cut bait because they're 0-5 in the third year of his career or second year of his career? I don't see that. I don't know. To me, maybe there is a guy on the scrap heap like that you get, but is that going to totally change your team? Do you give up draft picks to get a running back? Unless it's a very special player, I don't see it.
20: Bo Nix, Sam Darnold. They will be right in the crosshairs tomorrow night with Al and Kirk and the whole, right? It just is. Often is. It's quarterback league anyway. You got to watch. I was watching your show Monday. I'm guessing you stuck around and watched that game Monday night, or do you have to haul back to town?
21: No, I flew out because I had to be back Tuesday, but I watched every snap. My gosh.
20: Those two just put on an absolute. I mean,
21: it was fun.
20: The best of the best. So, Bo and Sam tomorrow night. Give me your perspective, what you think the national audience perspective on both of those guys.
21: I think it's a great game, first of all. I think both these teams are very well coached, and I think these teams have the ability to be the best in the NFL when they're clicking. I also think it's a game with stakes. Neither one of these teams wants to lose this one, especially on a short week. And I look at Denver and like Bo Nix, it hasn't clicked yet this season, but when he's on in those certain drives, when they're just moving the ball, like he looks the part. Then you go to Sam and you're like, you know, he can do it. And yet those turnovers are so, so confounding. And you're like, how at this point in your career, after you won 14 games with two different teams, after you've won a Super Bowl, after you've outlasted Stafford in a playoff game and Purdy in a playoff game, how are we still throwing bad picks in games? And how are we still making mistakes like that? Like, you don't 100% trust either quarterback, you know, even though they both have had these amazing moments in their career. And Nix, of course, has had far less and is this young guy. So I'm curious. Short week, it's always weird. Thursday night football is always weird. And I think both teams really need this game, and they need them in the division, and they need them for the long break, that like the morale reason. So curious to see how both these coaches game plan. And of course, you know, the drama between Peyton and McDonald, that's real also. So let's see it.
20: Let's get to that in a second. When you ask that question to your peers there in the building, the people that you're around, quarterbacks that, you know, Peter, like how is Sam still this late in the game, still unfortunately unable to eliminate that aspect of it?
21: I thought we were over it. I thought this was a thing that we heard about when he was with the Jets. So I don't think he's taking a step back, but it's still like, maybe that's part of it. Like Sam Darnold, you're going to get amazing moments, and you're 80% of the time you're getting as good of a quarterback as anybody, but there will be those picks still. They still happen. And Josh Allen throws them too still. Like it happens.
20: Josh runs for
24: 125 yards.
21: He's the league in rushing.
20: Figuratively puts his team on his back and carries them into the end zone a lot. Oh my goodness.
24: All right. So, if running backs aren't on your list of, on your to-do list for the Seahawks here at the trade deadline, which is a couple weeks away, what is, and what might be out there looking at the Chargers, Titans, Jets, other teams that might be willing to deal something that could help you? Are you a fix a big hole person? Are you a improve your strengths person and get even more dominant at something you're good at? What would you like to see them do?
21: I would defer to you guys. What would you guys like to see them do? Because I don't have a wish list on this.
24: I think they need a running back.
20: I mean, a year ago, you could say, well, the trade deadline this, trade deadline that. It's bigger in baseball. It's not a real deal in football. But a year ago,
21: I think 10 players got traded last year.
20: And that move for Rashid Shaheed, like they knew that Torrey Horton
21: was massive.
20: It was massive. I mean, you kind of minimize that, but like they gave up a third and a fourth, and albeit a bad draft. For a guy that ended up being a true difference maker for them.
21: No, I think you're NFC right. Championship game, Shaheed put that game away like early. That was him.
20: I think we talk about this a lot in baseball around the trade deadline. Salk's background in baseball, all these decades covering it, loving it. Trade deadline used to be his favorite day on the calendar. And over the last 3, 4, 5 years, it seems like, Mike, and correct me if I'm wrong, when the Mariners, it's like, okay, impact. Mm-hmm. We need a capital I, not a lowercase I. If you're going to make a move and you're going to swing and you're going to do this, can we actually find an impact player? Rashid Shaheed last year was an impact player.
2: Yeah.
20: Can there be an impact running back?
24: Can you, or can another position? I mean, is Khalil Mack a possibility? Like, are there people out there that would make an impact on the Seahawks this trade deadline?
21: Look, the names you're hearing are guys like Khalil Mack, veteran guys who are on teams that are going nowhere and teams that might be struggling, and Tony Pollard and Marvin Harrison, who was traded. And, you know, some of the Jets guys were being mentioned, but then they won. And I don't, Aaron Glenn's still kind of fighting for his place. I don't know if they're looking to trade off assets again, which they did last year. It seems like that would be odd to do a fire sale 2 years in a row. But again, does Tony Pollard move the needle? I don't know. Like, are you trading a fourth round pick for Tony Pollard?
24: I might trade a fifth or sixth just to have somebody who doesn't fumble the ball. I mean, just to have competent running back play. I'm more intrigued by, you know, the some of those other names you met. Like, I am intrigued by going after Khalil Mack, and what does that look like? Like, your defense is your strength, but what if it was even better than it is right now? Can you just completely dominate that way? What does it take to get a Khalil Mack?
21: Probably next year's second or third.
24: I'd trade a third rounder for Khalil Mack. I wouldn't even think twice about it.
20: Four of them.
24: I would do that. Yeah, sure.
20: I think you got like four.
21: Sure. I would think it's a second. It might be a second and a third, to be honest.
24: Oh, both? Well, that's iffy.
21: I'm making this up. Like, I haven't contacted, but like, this is like, no, but this is like a player like that.
20: We're a little early.
21: This is not something that's already been talked about what compensation would be. But I think you look at a player like Khalil Mack, Hall of Fame player, who's maybe got a couple more years left, and you go from there. But I don't, what are you offering? I don't know if you want to mortgage the future for another pass rusher. That's a luxury, I think.
24: All right. I've been spicy today. I'll ask a spicy question. When you're talking about veteran, you know, teams that are going nowhere that have, you know, good veteran players on them, like, does that include Aaron Donald?
21: That's ridiculous. Guys, last year, by the way, the fact that they're 2-3, they are beside themselves in that building, trust me. And when Sean McVay says he's sick, that's underestimating the feeling after that loss. I think, and I want to help kind of give context. He wasn't sick at Mevis, which they did cut, but like, it wasn't sick over a block field. I think Sean was sick that he had Matthew Stafford completing 40 passes and looking like he was in the zone like never before. And on 3rd and 5 in overtime, they chose to run the ball with Kyron Williams into the line of scrimmage to set up a field goal.
20: Right.
21: I think that's why he was sick. They're 2-3. Obviously, their schedule gets easier now. Last year, they were 3-1. They lost a bad Thursday night game to a banged up Niners team where Williams fumbles, and they rattled off 6 straight wins and were 9-2. The thought is, with the schedule that's up ahead, like, that could happen, but it's not a guarantee. This Rams team could be an all-time bust if they don't get their act together and start winning some games.
20: You mentioned McDonald and Peyton, and both played nice a couple weeks ago when that whole story came out and the shenanigans with all of it. And I think it was off-the-record stuff that became on the record, unfortunately. And Mike learned a lesson, and Sean seemed to, and I know they talked about and everything. Does that play any role emotionally tomorrow night in any way?
21: I don't think so. I hate to take the stinger out of it. I think that it was public, and the fact that it came out, anything that was brewing, like, they both addressed it, and I almost think they're both better off for it. I knowing that this had happened, and not the extent of like Mike's, you know, disgust and distaste for how it was all handled with Sean and all that stuff. The fact that it's public and they both had to address it, I almost think it's like one of those, like, all right, now we see each other eye to eye, and I'm not some stranger who's trying to do something and harm you and whatever it is. I don't think it was necessarily,
20: it was like totally diffused, right? It was just kind of diffused.
21: I don't know if it's totally diffused, but it's, now that it's out in the open and they both had to comment on it and they've spoken about it, like, I feel like it's in a different place. But both those guys are, they're both such unique personalities. Like, you know, the fact that Sean is again in the crosshairs with another coach, whether it be Nathaniel Hackett or, you know, the officials or the league, like, Sean is a maverick. He's looking for this. He wants an edge. So maybe he uses it personally, but, you know, McDonald just talking candidly off camera and telling that whole story was shocking to me also. So you've got two different guys. You don't get these stories from all these coaches, and I don't think this is Ben Johnson, LaFleur, where like they want to beat each other. I think this is more like we got to get a win here.
24: Three teams undefeated. That's it. Crazy.
21: And one of them we haven't talked about in a month of national television, the Vikings. Like, okay. No one wants to even address them.
24: So Vikings, Niners, and Chiefs. Who do you believe in?
21: Niners have shown that over the years they've built our trust up. Chiefs, I want to see how they are out of the bye, because last year they lost all those one score games. They're blowing teams out right now. Let's see how they are. So I go Niners 1, Chiefs 2, and then Vikings, I guess I'm not sold because they haven't had that offensive explosion yet. And I think at some point they need to put up a lot of points.
24: Is there a team not in that category, not in the, 5-0, 4-0 category that you like, that is sort of muddled here in a 3-2, somewhere in the middle, that you think is going to figure it out and is ultimately going to be a legit contender by the time we get into December and January?
21: Yeah, I think that AFC crew of like Ravens, Bills, like those teams are winning games despite not putting it all together. And then I think you go down to Jacksonville and say, well, it wasn't pretty. And they kind of gritted one out against, the Eagles in a weird way. And you can blame the Eagles. But with a backup long snapper, they made a 57-yard field goal and they won that game. Let's not take it away from them. So I think that whole crew of like guys that we thought were going to be contending for the Super Bowl, but they lost games early on, they're still in the mix and they'll get healthier and they'll be there in the end.
20: And where is Seattle in that mix?
21: They're in it. No. Seattle's in it. Seattle and the Rams to me are still, those are the teams. It's Seattle and the Rams in the NFC. Like let's talk in December. I think those two teams are going to be very much in the thick of it. And one of those two teams is going to be hosting an NFC championship game. And that includes all the 49ers fans who are saying, well, you just said, it's a long season. And those two teams are very good and very well coached. So those three NFC West teams, they're going to be jockeying, I think, even if the Rams are finding themselves down three games in the standings to the Niners right now.
24: Do you like Bo Nix or do you like Sam Darnold?
21: I like both.
24: Okay. Choose one.
21: Political. If I'm starting a game right now, who would I rather have under center? Give me Sam Darnold.
24: I've seen him. Both guys are going to want to get paid, right? Both guys are going to want to get paid this offseason. Which guy would you feel more comfortable paying?
21: Probably Darnold. I guess the opportunity cost and the sunk cost and the control of the situation was how well Drew Lock played while he was out. And you say, well, maybe you roll the dice on a cheaper option, but like, I don't know. Darnold, when the lights were the brightest last year and the year before, until those two terrible games to end the season in Minnesota, like that guy, he stepped up and he can do it when it matters most. I haven't seen it from Knicks really in those big spots.
20: Do you have a bead on, because I do, and I have some proximity to this, and I know some folks around this Bo Nix, Sean Payton deal. This got an opportunity, like Sean did not like Russell Wilson. I don't know how many guys in New Orleans he particularly preferred after Drew Brees. He and Bo have had some of their spats publicly on the sidelines and everything else. Sean turns over play calling to Davis Webb. I think a buddy of Bo and that whole QB room, I think they all really liked Davis. And then, Sean got his $100 million extension and four games into the season, pulls that play calling right back. What is your vibe on this Bo Nix, Sean Payton soap opera?
21: Davis Webb included. I think Davis was very much in consideration for that Las Vegas job. And they eventually went with your guy Kubiak. Mm-hmm. Out of Seattle, but Davis was very much involved and was very interested, if he didn't get the head job there, in some of the other offensive coordinator jobs where he could call the plays. And the decision was made that he's going to spend another year with Sean Payton and he's going to have that responsibility. Not a month into the season, he's already had that stripped and his personal stock probably has gone a little lower than it was when he was interviewing for head coaching jobs in January. Mm-hmm. So you add that in the mix. You add the fact that Sean Payton is universally considered one of the best play callers in the universe. And it was like, why are we sacrificing having him call the plays so that some young guy can get his wax in and stick around? And then you add Bo Nix in there, who I think 2 years into his NFL career was as good as any 2 years you're going to find, and then started off slow out of the gates. So every week is something to watch. But I think the weird part was when the end of last season, Sean Payton comes out of the locker room in Denver to come back and do a press conference, says that Bo Nix is injured, he's not going to be playing, and then mentions later on that his said chronic ankle stuff, where Bo Nix had to then come out and say, like, what? No, I don't. That's not usual, guys. That is not usual stuff. So there's obviously something to monitor with all that. But at the end of the day, Sean Payton put his you-know-what on the table and said, I'm taking a guy, Bo Nix, who some people didn't have as a first-round pick, and I'm taking him 12th overall, and we're going to grab our guy, and I'm going to support him. And it's worked out ever since.
24: Hey, a couple of NFC West rivals here who've been suspended for this week. What do we make of the stories in L.A. with Alaric Jackson and in San Francisco with Dre Greenlaw?
21: Yeah, the Greenlaw thing, I mean, he's on one this year, huh? I knew he had issues with Denver. Then what the hell are you doing headbutting a guy without a helmet on last week? Greenlaw feels like he's become this, like, Chauncey Gardner-Johnson type where he's just like, he's there to set the tone and he's going to show you, like, I am here and you're not going to mess with me. But also there's a perilous side to that where you can cost your team. And then the Jackson thing has been lingering and he's going to serve his time. And I mean, this is a guy who's had off the field stuff and then now that's okay. And then it's on the field. What are you doing? Like throwing fists at the end of a game with Bradley Chubb, who's longtime veteran. So again, discipline, control, but two guys who have kind of painted outside the lines the majority of their careers.
24: It is hard to do that, man. You made me just think of hockey players like Sean Avery and some of those guys over the years.
21: Like an agitator.
24: Yeah. Right, like you want to be an agitator, but.
21: But for Alaric Jackson, like you are a left tackle for Matthew Stafford, a 38-year-old MVP. We can't be, you can't be that guy. You can't be Marty McSorley or Bob Probert.
24: No, I was thinking of Dre Greenlaw. Like the Dre Greenlaw, like I'm trying to lay down the law. I'm trying to be that kind of a fire starter. But if you're playing on the edge all the time, those guys tend to eventually drift over it. Yeah.
21: Joey Porter was that guy. And like, they're great to have on your team and you love them when they're on your team. And then when they cross the line, it's hard for you to slap them on the wrist and say like, what are you doing? Like we need you. He's playing at 11, you know, and Greenlaw is a very good player and sets the tone, you know.
20: Hey, last 30 seconds here. Paint the picture. I know for the season opener, you ordered the pizza, you and your boy. Hope the flag football season's going well. You and your boy sat down, ate the pepperoni pizza, watching the opener. Thursday night games. Does your son sit there and watch it? Do we have a go-to? Yeah,
21: so we got school Friday morning on the East Coast. These games, I feel like I turn it on and I'm seeing Carissa Thompson, Seattle legend, at like 7:30, and she's on my TV for 4 hours before they kick off. Like, can we get these games going? You sound like an old man here. Yes. I mean, I don't need to see another Taylor Rook sit down. Can we get the kickoff? Like, these buildup. But my strategy is usually I'll watch the first half. The game is good. I'll stay up for the rest. My son gets a quarter. And then I usually will go to sleep if the game is not great and watch the highlights. I do get up first thing in the morning on Fridays on ESPN. So I'm a first half guy. Yeah. And then I DVR or record, or the NFL app has it. And I'll watch the second half in the morning, unless it's a great one, which it's been the last couple of weeks. But I do love that pregame show. But holy moly, can we start these games at 7:30 on a weeknight?
24: Be 4:30 here. I mean, I would be okay with that. But yes. All right.
21: Yeah.
24: Hey, Peter, thank you. As always, we'll do it again next week. I guess if they can start, you know, playoff games at 1 p.m. in Cleveland today, 10 o'clock our time, you can kind of do whatever you want at that point. Thank you to Peter. And I don't know. I do think there is something going on in Denver. I don't know exactly what it is and if they're able to get themselves past it. But that Sean Payton, Bo Nix discomfort is going to stick with me here for a little while. That is going to stick with me for a little while. Yeah. And hopefully it is a problem for them tonight. Hope maybe they get into a big fight on the sidelines. Maybe their whole crowd has to count down the play clock just to let them know when it's coming. I don't know what's going to happen there. You never know. Strange place in Denver. Altitude. Get you. All right. Maura, you sent this over last night. Is this real?
2: Yes.
24: Is this real? Come on.
2: You think I sent you what?
24: I think you sent me fake news.
2: An AI fake?
24: It has to be.
2: I went to the NFL.com website.
24: The number by itself, you'd be like, okay. But when you add both of these names, it becomes lunacy. Lunacy. It's next on Brock and Salk.
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12: Brock Heward and Marcus. Sorry about just Mike.
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0: Now here are your hosts, Brock Heward and Mike Salk.
14: People are already mad at me? Jeez, 406. Damn you, Salk Stripe. That was as good a tease for a lead to the next segment. You hooked me. All right, well, I'm sorry. Don't damn me.
15: Salt Stripe? Call you Salt Stripe?
14: You know what Mike McDonald is, Brock? Very comfortable with the word dang.
15: Dang?
14: Yeah, it rolls right off his tongue. He's got no problem saying dang.
15: Me neither.
14: I don't say dang well.
15: No, well, you swear well.
14: Dang does not sound natural coming out of my mouth. No. Nor did this look natural when I read it. Maura sent over this list. Whose list is this, Maura? The
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14: All right, now I don't know Nick Shook, so I don't want to say anything. I mean, Brock, it's game day, so I don't want to say anything negative.
15: It's game day, bro.
14: I'm aware. I played it 27
15: for the Seahawks
14: times.
15: And Valor.
14: Wow.
15: It's game day,
14: huge
15: Raw.
16: Game day, Raw today.
14: Right. Yeah, I mean, like, is. Everyone should know. He's got a weekly quarterback ranking, so it's not just like off season here we're at. It's like kind of how you're playing at the time.
15: Uh-huh.
14: Okay, fine. He's got, if I just give you the number,
15: okay,
14: you'd be like, okay, Sam's 18th.
15: Mm-hmm.
14: That sounds about right, doesn't it?
15: Yeah, with five turnovers in three games.
14: Yeah, hasn't played well. Yeah. Okay, 18th. Yeah, that's about right. What if I tell you that that's behind Aaron Rodgers? Okay, that's annoying, but like,
15: Aaron's
14: fine.
15: Aaron's playing good ball.
14: Aaron's playing better.
15: He's playing good ball. Game day, Ross.
14: Jameis?
15: No.
14: I mean, like, that just can't happen. You can't put, I've been hard on Sam this week.
15: Come on.
14: I have been hard on Sam this week. You got him behind Jameis Winston?
15: Come on,
14: Shook. No, you don't.
15: Shook me all night long.
14: Shook.
15: Come on.
14: Shook ones. What are we doing here? No, thank you. You're not behind Jameis Winston.
15: Where's Stop Kyler, it. Though? Where's your guy, Kyler?
14: I don't know. That's a good question. I should actually go look. They're 5-0, so he's probably high. As you said yesterday, Brock, he's not throwing any interception-worthy balls.
15: One turnover-worthy play all year.
14: The problem is Jameis has all, or maybe more, of the downside of Sam, but without the resume or the upside. Yeah. Like, that one's a non-starter. But ultimately, the absurdity of putting Jameis in front of him or not, like, Brock, that stat from yesterday, I know you started it to make it seem like Sam was actually doing pretty well, but when you added in the games played, it's a disaster. Sam's turnover-worthy throws per game are top three in the league.
15: Mm-hmm.
14: I don't like that at all. And ultimately, that has to stop. It has to.
15: Yep.
14: You know, people keep giving me this grievo, Sulko, you like strikeout. You don't care about strikeouts, but you hate picks. Strikeouts are the same as picks. And I was out with a friend yesterday, my friend Shane. We were golfing. Beautiful course, by the way.
15: Yeah.
14: Got to play a private course, which I don't get to do very often. Whoa. Fircrest.
15: Private club guy.
14: Fircrest. Unbelievable. Beautiful. Tremendous golf course. Really enjoyed it. Really enjoyed it.
15: Mm.
14: A lot.
15: Oh, nice.
14: Yeah. No, it was great.
15: Going to move down to T-Town with Gene?
14: Probably not.
15: Going to join Fircrest.
14: I appreciated the people who told me not to speed through Fircrest, the little town there.
15: Oh, yeah.
14: Because I could see, I mean, it's like a main thoroughfare, practically a highway, and it's 25 miles an hour.
15: Yep.
14: Get a life.
15: And Granny's
14: out there. Can we just make it 35 at least? What are we doing?
15: Granny and Grandpa got that laser gun out there, too, in their front lawn.
14: It's obnoxious. Yep. I hate that stuff. Anyway, Shane said to me, picks are not like strikeouts. It's the wrong analogy. Throwing a pick is like forfeiting an entire half inning and then giving the other team a man on second to start the next inning. That's what a pick is. It's not a strikeout. A strikeout's an out. A strikeout is an incompletion. A pick is not only am I forfeiting all opportunity to score here, end the inning, let's just move it along after one out, but I'm also giving you a better chance to score because I'm probably giving you good field position.
15: Yeah, sacks are probably more like strikeouts, to be honest. You know,
14: they set you back. They're hard. Yep. They're annoying. Yep. But you can overcome them, especially if you do a lot of other good things. but picks are not. They're much, much, much worse than strikeouts. I think it's a great equivalent. Mm-hmm. In the inning, right now, give me no more chance at offense, and I'm going to give you an advantage in the next inning, the next drive, by putting you at the 30-yard line, my 30-yard line, or giving you men on second and third. It's a huge, awful thing to do.
15: How conservative do you want to see Sam play tonight?
14: That's a good question, and I don't know the answer
15: because
14: to
15: it's
14: it.
15: Honestly, I made the comparison yesterday. Knowing this Denver Broncos team and this market well and listening quite a bit to the fellas, and they've got a lot of old NFL guys, right? You've got, I think on every show and every day part on the two stations in

0: processes. It's like, can you just throttle back and cut down the turnover worthy plays? Because I don't want to see just check down Charlie tonight.
1: I don't either. But you cannot turn the ball over three times tonight. They cannot turn the ball over three times tonight. I'd be shocked if they fumbled tonight. Just after the amount they must be thinking about it, talking about it, I would be shocked.
0: And thankfully, the weather is going to cooperate, because early in the week, it was supposed to be hellacious. But rain's going to clear out. It's going to be actually, I think, a very 50-degree night. Going to be very little wind. Going to be a perfect night for a Thursday night fall football game.
1: How much can Sam limit his mistakes without, as you said, taking away his stinger? I think at that point, I'd go back to what Morris said. Throw some deep balls.
0: Yes.
1: Right? Like, if you want some of the Sam, you know, you get some of the positive, throw it down the field.
0: Yep.
1: Honestly, that's not where his picks have come.
0: No,
1: his picks have not come throwing it deep down the field, a deep post or a go route or anything like that. That's not where his picks have come. And if they do, okay. Like, all right, you throw a 45-yard pick. It's definitely not the same as if you throw a pick six over the middle 5 yards. Like, they're totally different. Mm-hmm. One is a punt equivalent, a strikeout equivalent, maybe even. The other is debilitating for your team. So get them to throw the ball deeper down the field. Yes, I know they were talking a little bit more about max protection and what that means. Thanks to Hawk blogger Brian Emhauser for asking questions about that this week. That was pretty cool. But throw some deep shots in order to get that part of Sam. It's funny. Like, the more I think about Sam and his strengths and his weaknesses and all that, he's not the same quarterback, but there is a Russell Wilson element to that. Hmm. Of like, hand the ball off, great in play action, great at throwing the ball deep. Some of those same, now he doesn't run the same way, and they do some things differently, obviously. I'm not saying they're the same player, but it is funny that some of those core tenets are very similar.
0: Yeah, and when Russell would get into rhythm and Russell could play in his back foot and he would throw those shots, mm-hmm. or he would do the deep play action passes and he would set 9 yards deep and you're like, oh yeah, can't wait to watch where this thing's going, this deep corner, this deep over, this deep post. Like, I think they both have plus arm strength to be able to do some of that. And without Hufanga, who's kind of their Witherspoon, he plays all over the field. He is out tonight without Surtain. He is out tonight. Riley Moss is questionable for tonight. You've got some inexperience and some backup guys in that secondary that I do hope, much like Sean Payton's going to try to put Job in some situations with Cortland Sutton, I hope you put some of those inexperienced safeties and corners in that same kind of bind with, as you said, some aggressive shots down the field.
1: Thank you to Matt in Beaverton, who says, Nick Shook, he made you look. You're a slave to a page in his rhyme book. I'll tell you what, if you like that song, you'll hear it next, because it's the third song in Need to Know, coming up in just a moment on Brock and Salk. Game Day Rawls today.
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0: Hey, Brock Huard here. 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
24: All right, short week, Brock, coming off a very difficult physical loss. You're heading to Denver
0: altitude, I think, is a huge factor. Seahawks, plenty of obstacles in front of them, that's for sure. Of course, none of that will matter once they kick off tonight, once we know it'll
1: game
0: be
1: Game Day Ross today.
0: That's right. Thank you, Thomas. Speaking of Thomas's, no Drake Thomas, no Zach Charbonnet, no Chaz Surratt. Everyone else healthy enough to not even carry an injury designation. That's no right. Questionables heading into the game. That means Leonard and JSN are good to go.
2: Yeah, those guys, they're ready to play. Look good. So on the short week, I think it's unfortunate we lost a couple of guys, Drake out of the game, and the guys are still out, but we're in a good spot.
3: Yeah, I think all things considered, I think you'd take the Seahawks situation over the Broncos situation.
0: Oh, certainly. I mean, we'll get
3: Hufanga
0: to that here
3: is
0: in a minute.
3: Really, really good player, and Surtain is arguably the best corner in the game.
0: Yeah, that sounds pretty good. No, this is, about the Seahawks needing to just put it back together, as Sam Monson said yesterday.
4: We've basically seen this offense win a championship before. Okay, it had Ken Walker, so it's slightly different. But this is a very intact offense relative to last season. And I know Kenneth Walker was the Super Bowl MVP. I'm not trying to diminish the part he had in it. But when you get Jadarian Price back, when you get Zach Charbonnet back, it should still be a very good backfield. And obviously, offensive line, JSN, the ancillary pieces in the pass game, I think this team is definitely capable of winning a championship on that side of the ball.
0: Did anyone say that when Malcolm Smith left? I know that Malcolm Smith was the Super Bowl MVP, but I just, can this defense survive without him?
25: As if Ken Walker didn't contribute more is a choice.
0: Continuing to refer to him as the Super Bowl MVP as being the reason it's problematic he's gone is hilarious.
3: Hold on a second.
0: It's hilarious.
3: What was that laugh?
0: I don't know.
3: Who was that man laughing?
0: Oh, yeah, we've already gone through all that.
3: We got Ian back in the house for the day.
0: Yeah, we've already gone through all that.
3: But that's great. Well, I'm here now.
0: But where were you then when we went through all that?
3: It's 6 a.m.?
0: Yeah.
3: Sleeping.
0: Well, we've already been through that.
3: Why wouldn't I be?
0: I don't know, but we've already been through that.
26: Here's the second thing you need to know.
0: Malcolm Smith, Super Bowl MVP, Seahawks defense going to be in trouble this year.
3: I would also argue, it's not just without K-9 right now. It's K-9 and Charbonnet. It's
0: right.
3: That 1-2 punch.
0: No
3: You're
0: kidding.
3: Your third string, fourth string, and that that's a big difference.
0: Yes. Huge difference.
3: Huge.
0: All right. Well, all the focus for us, of course, has been on the Seattle side of the matchup. The story from Denver is maybe just as much, if not more, interesting. Bo Nix listed on Bill Barnwell's list of players and coaches on the hot seat, Brock. One of 15. Plenty of pressure on him, for sure. Here was Jordan Rodgers.
27: Bo Nix needs this win more than anybody. I feel like, in a way, he's kind of got the yips right now. And why I say that, because he is a uber-talented player. We know they would have been in the Super Bowl last year if he hadn't got hurt. So no discredit to him. But he's not seeing things well right now. He's leaving the pocket way before routes and progressions even open up. So he's not seeing things, and he's not getting the ball out on time. What do you have to do in Sean Payton's offense? Play point guard. He had so much success for so long with Drew Brees, who couldn't throw the ball more than 40 yards. He doesn't need you to run around, guys. He doesn't need you to throw it over the top of guys. He needs you to get the ball out right now. Bo Nix isn't doing that. Less than 250 yards in 3 straight games. Broncos need a win, but man, this offense and Bo Nix need some positive momentum almost more than anything.
0: Sheesh.
3: You know what we have not had in this market in our almost 18 years of doing shows? And you've had this in just about every other NFL market in that time.
0: A true, problem with the quarterback?
3: And the true head coach and quarterback don't like each other. A true, now by the end, Russ wore out his welcome, obviously, and Pete was really excited to beat him. But I think that had a lot more to do with off the field and personality and selfishness and contracts than the on the field. Like, Mike McDonald really liked Geno. Mike McDonald really liked Sam. Pete Carroll, for those years, really liked Russ and Hasselbeck before. We have not seen that tension between play caller, head coach, and quarterback. And most markets have in 18 years.
0: Yeah,
3: and that is going on in Denver.
0: Things are rough in Denver. Again, talking to Zach Bye yesterday.
28: We went into Sunday's matchup, and the Broncos were giving up 375 yards a game. As a defense, that was the number two total defense a year ago. Number one in sacks in back-to-back years. We're not seeing that version of the defense, but we did start to see it sort of awaken this past Sunday in a way that closer resembles a year ago's team. But when you ask me, look at the offense, what do they do well? there is not one thing that the Denver Broncos do offensively at a plus level.
0: God, it sounds like talking to Bram Weinstein right before the Commanders beat the Seahawks.
3: Well. That didn't work out.
0: All right. Well, as you said, no Sertan, no Hufanga. We'll see where that goes tonight.
26: Here's the third thing you need to know.
0: Great baseball once again last night, Brock. Brewers have the Dodgers on the brink. They win game three. They're on the verge of a sweep. Wow. Five shutout innings for Robert Gasser. Leadoff home run for Jackson Chourio. And then the moment of the night came from a former Mariner.
1: There he goes again. A high drive to deep right field. Jake Bowers this time punches it with a home run. The Marathon Man at it again, and this time ends it with the biggest swing of his big league career.
0: Think he knew that one was gone when he hit it?
3: I think so.
0: I think he did. Sure seemed like it anyway. He pimped that sucker, as he should.
3: Yeah. I mean, the Brewers do so many things well as a 100-plus win team, and we felt that, saw that, yep. Played against them. But their lefties can hit lefties. They got some Dom Canzones in there. They're just not so marginalized in that way. So I was getting into it a little bit yesterday, and Luke Arkin sent me some back-and-forth stats and numbers on guys, you know, across the league, league averages, left on left and everything else.
0: I sent you some of those, too.
3: Yes, you did. What about... You know what it's like as you look back at all of the issues of last year, and there were many for the Mariners, their right-handers' inability to hit left-handers.
0: Right, it's ridiculous. It's not because that platoons are dumb.
3: No.
0: It's because their righties were bad at doing something that's pretty easy to do.
3: Oh, it's like, oh my gosh,
0: I know.
3: That's not possible.
0: I know. It's not that they that platoons are dumb. It's that you have to have righties who can hit lefties.
3: Yeah, it just like throws further kerosene onto
0: it's
3: all of that.
0: It's just absurd.
3: Yeah.
0: All right, both series continue today. Tampa, Cleveland game 3, 10 a.m. Brewers trying to put away L.A. at 5 o'clock p.m.
3: Brew crew get it done? You think they sweep them right out?
0: It feels pretty likely right now, doesn't it?
3: Sure hope so.
0: I mean, just kind of, it feels that way. I don't know what's going to happen. Mm-hmm. Yeah, I put together some of those numbers for you last night, Brock. I mean, just trying to keep it simple because I saw that you were feeling very anti-platoon, and I understand why. I get it.
3: I mean, and it's not the premise of it. It's the execution of it, right? I totally, it's not the logic of it. It makes sense. And there are some guys like the Luke Rayleighs of the world that are just never going to hit lefties. And I totally understand that. But on the flip side of it, like you've then got to execute, right?
0: You have to
3: and
0: execute.
3: Then you, yes. And then you've got the Dom Canzones of the world that, you know what, when that lefty can hit a lefty, wow. It just,
0: it's great when you have it, but the idea that not, you know, that you should never pinch hit or platoon is absurd. Correct. Lefties against lefty hitters. So this is all OPS numbers. Lefty hitters against righty pitchers were the highest OPS of the four groups here. 743.
3: Okay. In total in all of baseball.
0: All of baseball. Just looking at baseball in general. Lefties against righties, 743. Righty hitters against lefty pitchers. Just below it, 729. Not quite as good because lefty pitchers are weird, but still very good.
3: And I bet the Mariners were.
0: I don't even know what that. I should look that up. Righties against righties. So right on right, 698. Drops a little bit, just under 700. Mm-hmm. And by far the lowest is lefties against lefties, 676. Yep. And that is considering the fact that that's mostly the best lefties who are allowed to hit. So if you were to then include the lower level lefties, that number would drop even lower. Mm-hmm. So the biggest gap, by the way, is in slugging.
3: Yeah.
0: Like that's where they really, now it was great to see two lefties hit home runs in a row last night off one of the game's premier lefties who would obviously run out of steam. It's almost like he got mad a few years ago when he wasn't left in the game. I'm sure that didn't happen. Mm. But anyway, I'm gonna keep backing the platoons because the numbers are the numbers.
3: Yeah, you pretty simple. Gotta execute it here.
0: Gotta execute. It. All right, you want some wants and needs? Do you have any wants and needs for tonight?
3: I got lots.
0: Do you?
3: Lots.
0: Oh, all right, we got wants and needs. An old school Brock and Salk favorite. Next on Brock and Salk itself.
26: The Seahawks know they have work to do.
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7: 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We don't have time to complain. 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Attack it.
1: Gets hit, just blasted. 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Seahawks say they have it. They do.
26: Seahawks, Broncos, under the Thursday night lights in Denver. 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
0: All right, hey, Mike Salk here for my new friends at Go Kia in Renton. Heather and I both have newish Kias now because we're driving up to Canada every weekend for Cecily's hockey game, so we wanted to make sure we had hybrids to cut down on some of the gas expense. 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
8: This funny 206 says Jake Bowers is like Chris Taylor for me. Where did that come from? I was telling Moore, do you remember, Brock, we watched his debut against the Mariners? He had a couple hits. I was like, this guy's going to be really good. He was a big prospect. I was really, really, I wanted them to trade for him early in his career. Then Cleveland traded for him, and he went there, and it never really worked out, and came here, and, you know, he was like the 25th man on that roster when they went to the playoffs, never really worked out. Guy was out of baseball. He was going to be done. And then he just found a second life and reclaimed that prospect status. That's the reason people keep giving Jared Kelnick a chance, because there's something in there that allowed him to be a big prospect, and maybe he'll Jake Bowers it. Bowers figured it out. Yeah. Maybe I don't know that Kelnick will because of the mental side of it, but I that's why. Because sometimes it takes a guy 5 years, 7 years instead of one.
9: And it sure is the beauty of these playoffs. Weird. And I know the numbers are really clear. Hit home runs and you win, and it's overwhelming. It's kind of like the turnover ratio in football.
8: Yep.
9: You know, you win that, especially with Mike McDonald's teams. You win those games. But there's also something about playoff baseball that these guys emerge, that these names, right, that the bottom guys in the on the rosters or in the rotations or what have you, or just where did that guy come from? Mm-hmm. How did that rookie do that? Where was that during the regular
8: sometimes
9: season?
8: Sometimes it's just a guy gets hot. Like, that's baseball, right? Like, sometimes guys are hot, sometimes they're not, and it's very difficult to predict when that's going to occur. All right, wants and needs. Seahawks, game day tonight. Mm. Amazon Prime, Al and Herbie and the Amazon Prime crew that Peter Schrager said will be on the air for like six straight hours doing pregame show and all
10: game
8: that.
10: Game day wrong today.
8: Thank you, Tom. Thomas. Uh-huh. All right, Brock, I want Sam to throw some deep balls. We just talked about it.
9: Yeah.
8: I want to see some deep balls from Sam Darnold. Get it down the field.
9: Right? 20 plus yard
8: variety. Yeah, right. Throw, use that big arm.
9: There's been plenty in the intermediate. They've thrown a bunch of glances. He and JSN have worked that big bender, and they've done some of that. But yeah, some of those nice deep.
8: Especially with no Hufanga and no Sertan. And maybe no, what's the other corner's name?
9: Riley Mills.
8: He's a questionable.
9: No, not Riley Moss.
8: Riley Moss is 50% questionable for tonight. Uh-huh. I want to see some deep balls. I need him to have no more than one pick. I'd like to say no turnovers, but okay. Right. Sometimes you like one pick max. That's it. You only get one. I don't want to see a second pick from Sam tonight.
9: Yep. Okay. Is that a want and need combined right there? You got them both?
8: Yeah.
9: Okay. I want to see the Seahawks as a group rush for over 100 yards. I'm not asking for any individual to do that. That's very unlikely, probably impossible. But I'd like to see the group rush for over 100 yards. They ran for 97 in the opener. Their best effort was in Arizona at 162 and a 17-play drive and 16 runs to end it, cemented that game. You know how many yards is a group they rushed for in Washington that day on that sloppy field and everything else? They ran for 44 yards
8: That's
9: as a team.
8: Terrible.
9: That is horrendous on the road. Washington's a decent run defense, but that's just untenable on the road. Can't happen. Ran for 138 against the Chargers in a game that they largely controlled. Got a little funky with what the Chargers were able to convert and do in the fourth quarter and turnovers and everything else. But 162 in Arizona, 138 at home against the Chargers, and then 89 yards last week. I mean, that number, you know, I want to see that at 100 plus.
8: Yeah.
9: And I feel like if they do that, they win this game. But what I need to see is, can I please see a running back break a tackle? I need to see that. I need to see them break the tackle of a backup safety. I need to see them when the front gets blocked and they're on the corner because the wide receiver does what he's supposed to do, which is crack to the safety. I need to see him break Riley Moss's tackle. I need to see some yards after contact. I don't need to see these guys so paralyzed and so frozen with ball security that they have no playmaking ability. Yes, two hands on the ball when you're in the pile. Yes, you know, a premium on ball security. But for crying out loud, if the front is blocked and we get a hat on a hat and there's either a safety or a corner, for the love of you know what, can you please make somebody miss?
8: I have that as a want. I want to see at least five broken tackles. The need was, I need the running backs to hold on to the damn ball. Don't fumble. Broken tackles would obviously be a huge want, Brock. It's very close to a need. But just hang on to the ball. Stop giving the ball to the other team.
9: So who is active tonight? We'll see what happens. They've done some figuring with the roster, and moved.
8: Okay, so it's probably not going to be Velus Jones unless they elevate
9: they
8: him.
9: No, they can still elevate, they could him, elevate from the him. Practice squad. Yeah.
8: Is it going to be George? I would assume that Emmanuel Wilson is going to be active. That seems pretty clear.
9: That's probably 100%.
8: I don't know about George Halani. I don't know about Velus Jones, but Mike was asked about Robert Henry's acclimation. Does this tell you much?
7: You've gotten the three extra practices or three extra days here with Robert Henry Jr. Where's he at now going into tomorrow's game in terms of comfort with the offense and being ready to go?
10: He's doing a good job.
8: So does that help you determine who's going to be in there tonight?
9: Actually, no. Kevin Calabro does
11: not. See, I took that as a no. That was all that was said about him the entire press conference.
9: Yeah. Yeah, so.
8: I mean, they signed this guy to the active roster, gave him three. He's got to be on here for 3 weeks. You might as well give it a shot. And the guys last week were awful. Yep. So I would hope he's active. I mean, I would
9: a little challenging on a week where you don't really practice. Yeah, there's 3 days of, you know, walkthroughs and everything else, but very few live reps whatsoever.
8: I want to see Irv Charles, Brock, the humongous wide receiver they brought in to play special teams. Mm-hmm. I want to see him blow somebody up on punt coverage. Yep. But I just ultimately need them to win the special teams battle in general, be the better special, get that edge. And I think they will. I feel reasonably good about it. Here was Mike McDonald on Irv.
10: Well, yeah, it's we'll see when he gets his opportunity. But guy that we're excited to acquire, and shout out to our personnel folks for making that happen. And he's a heck of a player on special teams. And I think he can help us on offense as well in a certain capacity. So that's the expectation. When he gets his chance, and see when that happens.
9: Kind of Jake Bobo-esque. That's what I hear. You know what? When you're a gunner, be a gunner. When you got to block the gunners, block the gunners. When you got to come in and block in 11 personnel because we're going to run the ball, go do some of that. So I think there's a Jake Bobo kind of role. I want to see this defense continue to take the ball away. What has been unfortunate is with the 9 giveaways, they're plus 2. That doesn't really highlight the 11 takeaways that this crew has had. That is 2+ a game. I want to see that continue tonight. I don't know if it can, because Bo could play very, very conservatively on his side and really, you know, just throw the ball away or take some sacks rather than force it into some coverage. It's going to look very, very hurried and blurry to him. But I want to see those takeaways continue. I need this defense to be what they've been in the red zone. I need to see that. Denver is 19th in the league at 56% scoring touchdowns. I'm sorry, did I take one of yours?
8: Yes, literally, the exact one.
9: The exact two, takeaways and red zone.
8: I want to see the defense continue to force turnovers at their 2+ a game pace.
9: I didn't read yours.
8: I need to see them improve their red zone D.
9: I didn't want to read yours. I seriously didn't read yours.
12: See, I take this as a good thing. Remember the texter that was worried about you guys getting in sync yesterday?
9: Yeah,
12: You're right.
8: Well, maybe we're too in sync.
9: No, I did not.
8: We're not going to have enough ammo to finish the segment.
9: I purposely did not want to see or read.
8: That's quite literally what I wrote.
9: That's amazing.
8: Yeah. Great minds.
9: 75% or you're giving up 75% touchdowns. That's 3 out of 4. That cannot happen against a Denver crew that isn't good. They don't run the ball very well. Cortland Sutton has been in the past a difference maker in the red zone. I think they're going to try to target him a fair amount. Jaylen Waddle, they gave up a first round pick for. He's not really gotten going. So I think Sean's going to try to be aggressive and meet aggression with aggression, but you got to hold those guys to field goals down there.
8: It's funny. We were talking about Irv Charles, who made the Jake Bobo comp. Uh-huh. I know Bobo's a big guy. But just when I saw Irv Charles, he looked much bigger than Bobo.
9: Mm.
8: That's not what the height and weight says.
9: No, I think they're pretty similar.
8: Height and weight says they're both 6'4", 219 versus 216.
9: Yeah.
8: It looks like maybe those 3 pounds are distributed differently. I don't know.
9: Yeah.
8: But that's funny. I mean, I saw that guy out there. I was like, oh, who's the tight end? And I've never said that about watching Bobo. I mean, who's big, but not.
9: Lean. He's really lean.
8: He's lean. This guy does not seem lean. No. This guy just seems massive when you see him out there. So I'm looking forward to that. All right. Well, what else you got? Because that was my last one, too.
9: Yeah, I would like to. You hit on the shots earlier. In particular, I'd like to see Horton get involved tonight.
8: That's a good one.
9: Yeah, I want to see him get involved. I want to see on that call sheet, you know, these coordinators love to have different notes on them. And one of them usually very explicitly is shots. Like, what are our shot plays? Not necessarily even gimmicks or those, but what are my shot plays? I would really like to see him have an opportunity because he's got tremendous play speed. Maybe not as much play strength, that term that Daniel Jeremiah uses and is where JSN's the best in the game. But play speed, even as a young guy last year, he had that in spades, special teams, in the open space. And I would love for them, and with the attention you would think JSN draws, the attention even that Coop at times draws, I would love to see Horton have some very specific shots called to him. What I do need to see, Salk, is I do need to, and I think you're going to, when Sam's talking about getting the ball out, and instead of holding it for 3.1, get it out at 2.6, which he averaged last year, that is Barner. That is Arroyo. That is Cooper Kupp. That is planting that back foot and getting into those guys, and those guys doing something with it, right? That has been some of the other challenge. Have we seen Barner break the tackles this year that he did last year? No. Cooper did on the final play of the game. If he could have gotten the ball a tick earlier, and that was more protection related than it was Sam related, he actually broke that tackle to even give themselves a chance to convert that fourth down. But if that ball is going to come out today, and it's going to come out to the back or come out to Barner, come out to Arroyo, those guys got to make somebody miss. Right? It just did not happen a week ago. And tip your cap to the 5-0 49ers and that defense and those safeties and those linebackers that were relentless. Fred Warner at the top of the list did not break many of those tackles. Got to do that tonight. And this is a man-to-man team. Denver will be aggressive. They will blitz. They will be getting after you. And there will be that opportunity to be like, hey, I got you. You're one-on-one. Your job is to win it. And then if you not only win it, but you break a tackle, there's some explosive plays behind it.
8: All right, two things real quick. One, how was Zach Bye yesterday when you talked to him? Was there any hint of the apparent rudeness coming from Seattle?
9: No.
8: No.
9: No.
8: I did not feel,
9: I'm not even going to, exaggerate.
8: Because I was not rude at all. Thank you. Not at all. Secondly, I'm kind of curious what life is like for this person who just texted in.
9: Okay.
8: Well, what do you think the life is like for the person who says...
9: Are you going to give me the area code?
8: 425.
9: Okay.
8: I would like to see Brock and Salk stop being so negative all the time on this football team. It's been 5 games. Calm down.
9: Okay.
8: What do you think life's like? Like, have you ever... Is the world all sunshine, puppies, roses? Like, what is your life like? If that's your thought after listening to this show,
9: I understand that from NASA. Okay, NASA's got a job to do. Let's spin these conversations a little bit more positive. All right. Let's focus on the greatest in the world. Let's focus on the defense doing their thing with 11 takeaways, as we mentioned.
8: What do you think your life's like? Like, how do you think you were raised if that's what you've heard from the show?
9: They just
8: all
9: want
8: the time.
9: A little more optimism. That's okay. three, you know, this team's 3-2, not 0-5.
13: I think we've talked a lot about the things to be optimistic about, as well as the things that are holding them back, because this team should be 5-0.
9: I mean, just listen to more Daniel Jeremiah. Like, he ain't worried. You know, he knows they're 3-2.
13: I know that. I'm just curious what that person's life is like.
9: Yeah.
13: Like, you wake up and, like, I don't know, like,
9: they may be in
13: I wish people would stop talking about, like, their friend who has cancer or whatever. Like, why can't you just focus on all the positives all the time? Well, because both things exist in the world. Like, there's good and there's bad, and we talk about both of those things.
9: Yes.
13: Well, why do you always have to come home and talk about why there was an hour of traffic? Why don't you talk about the 5 minutes where there wasn't traffic?
9: Right.
13: Okay. Well, that was less interesting and sort of to be expected. The giant car accident that led to me being an hour late ended up being maybe a little bit more relevant and interesting.
9: Where do you tend to typically fall on the pendulum, though? More on the positive or more on the negative?
13: With the Seahawks? More on the positive.
9: No, life. Just life in general.
13: I fall right in the middle. I'm positive about things that deserve positivity and negative about things that deserve negativity. I am
11: people at Starbucks are trying to ruin his life by putting a tea bag over the mouth opening, but
13: that's just the campaign against
11: totally down the middle.
13: Just a campaign against tea drinkers, Maura. It is a campaign, a stealth
9: the dentist,
13: guerrilla the campaign against us.
9: The dishwasher.
13: That's all. They're all out to get me. Does that make me negative? I don't think so.
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9: We're going to go red, right, tight, close, sprint left, G, U-corner, halfback, flat, on one. Ready?
1: Brock Ewart tackles three football questions as only he can.
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15: Now here's your hosts, Brock Ewart and Mike Salk.
13: That's a great line from the 509. As the great Colin Cowherd says, the news doesn't report a safe landing.
9: Mm.
13: It's true. Okay. All right. Brock, question number one. Josh Job, Cortland Sutton. Yep. I know you're watching that matchup tonight. Why and what else are we looking at?
9: Yeah, because it's just when you get picked on like that and you get bullied the way that Job has at times this season with bigger targets, whether that was Trey McBride down in Arizona, and we've seen this a few different guys, whether that was some of the speed of the receiver there in Washington that got him a few different times, like until you stop it, people are going to keep calling it against you. So I think you're going to see Josh in some one-on-ones. Mike McDonald's not going to back down. Mike McDonald, when chatting with him Monday, is like, what? He plays great man-to-man. When you play man-to-man, guess what? You're going to get beat. You know what the great corner's got to do? They got to rebound and respond. And he's got to do that tonight against an outfit that has not been very, very productive. Terry McLaurin, the other one. The Seahawks got to take advantage of the center and left guard of Denver. Ben Powers and Luke Wattenberg, God bless Luke Wattenberg, would not have thought he'd be in the league this long and a contract extension there in Denver. Smart guy, but not the most physical guy. And Ben Powers, a little more aged, restructured his contract. This is a game where Byron Murphy has got to just take their soul. That Leonard Williams got to take their soul. At the middle of that line of scrimmage, if Bo Nix wants to step up, which is what everyone's encouraging him to do, don't just flush and throw it away. Step up into that pocket. There can be no air whatsoever. That boa constrictor and that pressure and that constriction's got to start right in the middle of that line. And then, as I said earlier, just the other thing I will be keeping a tally. I'll be getting home a little late and watching on replay. So please don't text me or tweet me.
13: Hey, you were great for me last week. Plus, what I had to
9: shut G down for you.
13: I know. I appreciate, but you know what? I just turned my phone upside down and didn't look at it.
9: Yeah, that's like probably just
13: airplane mode or something.
9: Gonna have to do tonight. But honestly, I'll be keeping a tally of just like yards after catch and contact. Can we get some more of that going offensively?
13: All right. Question number two. As you talk to some of your colleagues, Brock, what are the big takeaways from production meetings with the Seahawks this week?
9: Well, would this surprise you? Quote, clearly, quote, McDonald is clearly irritated that they're not playing Seahawk football. Too many mistakes, not up to their standards. Got some really cool stuff on him as a leader. So going to be a little bit of maybe Hard Knocks revisited some of that way through some of this adversity. I'm going to guess maybe, I don't know, maybe even some of the Monday show with Mike Salk in there could come to light tonight at some point.
13: Let's hope.
9: Either in the 4-hour pregame show or during the game or whenever they could find some room for that B-roll. But yeah, we sensed it on Monday, even in the press conferences with Mike this week. This has a little vibe to me of the like Rams loss last year. Like, just irritated. Like, we're too good for this.
13: I mean, Mike sounded pretty irritated still yesterday.
9: He did. Yeah. He did. And I'm sure that carried over into their meetings down there. And he's pretty honest and transparent and doesn't, like, that's why I think the TV folks all love him and the commentators all appreciate him, because he's going to keep it a buck and tell you what's really going on. And what's really going on is they're hurting themselves too much. Got to get cleaned up tonight.
13: All right. Question number three.
9: What's that face for?
13: Huh?
9: What was that face for?
13: Oh, I'll tell you, man. Saban documentary Brock is watching it with Titus. I hear it's great. What did Nick and Pete Carroll have in common, despite being fired within like a couple days of each other?
9: Yeah.
13: Bill and Saban all done within like a week?
9: Ooh, I think that was it.
13: I think so. I think it was Pete, Bill, and Nick all.
9: Well, Nick stepped down.
13: All right, but all three were done.
9: Yes, that is
13: true. So did Pete, Brock.
9: Right, sure. Yes. That is not true. So did Bill. No, that's not true. Nick actually did step down. I'm not to that episode yet. What struck me, and I told you this story off the air yesterday, I had no idea. I actually played against Nick Saban in Michigan State in 1997 Aloha Bowl. Took him to the woodshed. Jerome Payton and Freddie Coleman and Rashawn Sheehy, Cam Cleland. It was awesome. Super fun. And it was, I believe, the following year, they were 4-4, playing at Ohio State. And there was a sports psychiatrist on campus that reached out to him and just said, you are a transactional leader and you treat people terrible. And actually confronted the bully. And for the first time, Saban actually listened and said for the first time he went and played a game without worrying about the scoreboard. That whole thing about process, where did it originate? That conversation with that sports psychologist. And it turns. And his record from that game on, very different from his record beforehand. I think Pete Carroll would tell you, after being fired in New England, it was John Wooden. And sitting with John Wooden and really starting to understand, kind of, for Pete, it was to compete every day, but it was the process. For Nick Saban, it has become the process, and everybody's tried to mimic it in their own ways. Yeah, but two guys that found real career defining and changing voices off of the football
13: field. That's pretty cool. Good stuff. All right.
9: You would very much, and I think Cecily would very much enjoy this. Yes.
13: Cecily believes her. She's one of the great guests in the history of the show. Mm-hmm. Yes. She told me that yesterday. Thanks, Cess. All right. Let's see. A lot of text, Brock. 310 says, Brock, be a better partner. You read his notes so you can be respectful, not duplicate his takes. Sorry. Don't be a jerk thinking your thoughts are uniquely brilliant. They're not. Wow. That's over the top. I'm the wronged party here, and I do not feel that way. I'm sorry. Salk is a tea drinker. Oh, man, that tells me so much about him right there. Yeah, he probably doesn't have his man card because he likes the taste of tea. Yeah, you got me, 206. Right through the heart.
12: Are you going to be okay for Here's the Thing?
9: Oh, maybe. Here's the
12: There's
9: thing.
12: A couple looks, for you in there.
13: 206, if anything, phenomenal. Salk needs to be more negative. The Seahawks team is a hard watch so far. All right. Jeepers. And then negative people always think they are positive. Would be great to read your evaluations in annual performance reviews, especially coworker feedback. Sports radio is always negative because the population wants their grievances fed and their own negativity validated. Not here. Mm-hmm. Not in this town. And then finally, 503. Is Salk going through something tough right now? Should we all be worried about him?
12: No. I'm a little feisty this week.
13: I don't think so. I think I'm the same as I ever am. I'm always the same. People just say that every week.
12: Since last week. It started with Tracker. You've been like a little easier triggered ever since then.
13: Yeah. Is that another show on CBS?
9: Yeah.
13: Easily Trigger. Next after Tracker on CBS.
12: Uh-huh. Tracker and Trigger.
13: Trigger, by the way, Tracker and Trooper all coming up. It's a Thursday night extravaganza.
9: Speaking of game plans and like things we want to get to, like these, whatever, 7, 8, Here's the Things. These look phenomenal. I want every one of these called. Like, this looks like, is this as good a list to the ear, Maura, as it does on paper?
13: I just want to say I'm doing something good in the world. I appreciate you, 541 in Oregon. As a Starbucks barista, since hearing about how we give out tea and Mike's feelings on it, I've made it a mission to make sure my fellow baristas are putting the lids on away from the seal.
12: Oh, my God.
13: Thank you very much. Really appreciate you. We've got Here's the Thing next.
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10: Jay Buhner just punched me in the kidney.
11: I was going to see you on the internet.
10: That really worked that way, Sherm. This is a show that has my name on it.
11: It kind of does, though.
14: Now, here are your hosts, Brock Huard and Mike Salk.
32: Hello!
13: Been extra feisty this week, which I don't agree with. Perhaps.
9: I would.
13: I would disagree.
9: Kyle
13: that's
9: would.
13: Fine.
9: Maura would. The bevy of board ops would.
13: I don't think so.
12: I mean, not at me, so I'm okay, but. Yeah.
13: I love all you guys. I would think that with all of that, that the Here's the Thing game day version should be pretty feisty themselves. Let's see what we've got.
33: Brock Huard doesn't just hate one kid.
34: I am so disappointed in Michael Salk.
35: You don't know what you're talking about. You're mindless. Love you, bye.
6: It's time for Brock and Salk's Here's the Thing.
34: Okay, here's the thing.
13: All right, we'll jump right in with Christian.
36: I love Leonard Williams. I'm not sure it's the next guy. Except maybe if the next guy is Salk. But anyways, I love him so...
13: We gotta start this. Hold on. Let me hear
9: what
13: the beginning.
9: What was that?
36: Hey guys, Christian from Norway here. Christian, I love Leonard Williams. I'm not sure it's the next guy. Except maybe if the next guy is Salk. But anyways, I love him so much that I've seen every single Magic the Gathering show he's been on YouTube. And I would urge everyone to do the same. Not watch everyone, but watch just a little. Because the cards, they look so bitty bitty cute. And he's such ginormous hands. I love Leo. Anyways, keep up the good work. Love you guys.
13: Thank you, Christian in Norway.
12: Wow. I'm pretty sure he loves Leonard Williams more than you do.
13: Yeah, if he's looking at his...
12: Of that?
13: No. I like Leonard Williams, you know, as a player and when he talks about stuff. Never really thought about
9: would
13: him.
9: Would you go to his gardening classes?
13: No. I wouldn't, no. But I guess it does sound funny to see these tiny cards in his huge hands. That sounds funny. Here's Benito. Not Nick Benito, hopefully.
37: Here's the thing. I think we need a Mora on Mora segment for the show. Also, my wife called you guys Baka Bok. Thought you'd like that. Keep it up, boys.
13: Wait, what's Mora on Mora?
12: I think he meant Mora on Mora.
13: Like learning more about Mora?
12: I don't know.
13: I thought maybe it was a segment where you comment on Jim Mora.
9: I agree with that. How's Chris doing these days, Mora? What's the latest?
13: Let's learn more.
9: More on Mora.
12: Yeah, I don't think we need that segment.
13: I thought he was saying more on Mora, which I didn't think was very nice.
12: Oh, that is what my little brother called me all the time growing up.
13: I thought that was quite rude, to be honest, Benito. Baka Bok? Like that chicken place?
12: Yeah.
13: That chicken place is
38: good. Pretty
13: good
38: chicken.
13: Yeah, that Korean fried chicken place is real good. It used to be in the U District. It's gone now. That hurt. Baka Bok. Good stuff. Here's Sam.
39: Here's the thing. Three quick notes. Number one, congratulations on all the YouTube subscribers. I sincerely hope that most of them are not bots. Number two, Salk, I know you've been chasing that 4.7 on Apple Podcasts for a long time and kind of given up hope. I don't know if you know this, but you can now upload video as well as audio to Apple Podcasts. If old Justin can figure that out, that might get you to a 4.7. Can you imagine having all of those YouTube subscribers and 4.7?
13: Wow.
39: And number three, Salk, if you're ever feeling unappreciated, unloved.
13: Often.
39: Head over to my place, unload my dishwasher for me. It's a win-win. See you soon.
12: I mean, are you going to say thank you?
13: Just looking for a thank you now
12: you
13: and again.
12: Thank you.
13: No, just like, hey, would it make you happy? That's all. That didn't come out right.
0: Here's the thing, and that thing is a list of what not to do or do when you call the Brock and Salk show to not get roasted by Salk. Number one, don't ask how's it going?
13: Right.
0: How are you doing? Or anything that necessitates a response from either Brock or Salk. It's dead air and start Salk's cycle of impatience right off the bat. You have no shot of a successful call if that happens. Number two, don't just give an opinion, no factual backup. Salk will immediately channel Bill O'Reilly's annoyance. There's a loophole, however. You can get away with no facts, but Salk must agree with you wholeheartedly, correct or incorrect. Number three, listen to whoever is on the mic and don't talk over them. This isn't a Love Island reunion show. One person speaking at a time, please. Number four, turn your freaking radio off while on hold. And number five, if you have a crying baby, barking dog, or chip bag crumpling in the background, do not call.
13: I mean,
12: very useful.
13: All of those things are accurate.
9: You know what? We maybe need to replay it at the start of 9:30.
13: Yes, maybe we will. We're going to take calls today.
9: Uh-huh.
13: Brock, great
9: idea. We can't tomorrow.
13: Right.
9: So maybe we just kind of replay that, kind of lay the foundation.
13: I think maybe we replay that every week. Thank you, Grant. Perfect. Yes. Kyle. You nailed it.
9: Isn't it Kyle?
13: That was Grant. Oh. That was Grant. Here's Jared.
12: I replaced an earlier phone call.
9: Oh, gotcha. Gotcha.
13: I mean, literally, Maura just told us that.
9: I had to change Brock contact. Gosh. Oh,
13: I mean, like,
9: get off my
13: you ignoring the things that Maura and I are saying
9: and
13: then commenting on them is becoming challenging.
9: I had to go change a contact.
13: When are you going to mention Ian? We mentioned Ian. Oh, let me just, I didn't read your email, so I give the same point. Oh, I didn't listen to Maura when she said that. We're the problem?
12: You're not feisty at all.
9: No.
13: Sheesh.
9: No, you're not.
13: Here's Jared.
5: Wah, I'm Salk. I saw a scary commercial, and now I want all horror movies to be banned. Wham! Let me just take my hands off my pearl necklace that I'm clutching so I can write a terrible review about all these horror movies that are scary. Wham!
12: Such an accurate portrayal. Wham! He can't even, he's so red.
8: He can't talk.
12: I'm like, so funny.
13: That's so good, Jared.
12: Scary movies, man.
13: It's so funny. First of all, I stand by my take.

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1: Wah, I'm Zonk. I saw a scary commercial.
2: The voice is amazing. So funny.
3: I got upper lip sweat.
4: Oh my God, I gotta get through more of these. Hold on, here's Derek.
5: Okay, here's the thing. I want to weigh in on the Sam Darnold thing. I think you're both right, but you're having, I think, two separate conversations. I think Brock is right in saying, I don't think it's reasonable to expect Sam Darnold, as he's currently being paid, to overcome the fact that our running backs are atrocious right now. But I think Salk is right in that he's worried that we're going to pay Sam Darnold top-tier money. And what Sam Darnold is proving right now is that he is not the type of quarterback that can overcome when other position groups around him are under-resourced and underperforming. Mm-hmm. And when you pay a quarterback top-tier money, that will happen. And so we are getting a preview right now into what's going to happen if we invest $1 trillion into Sam Darnold. So Salk is fairly worried about that. Brock is saying currently this is not Sam's fault. Salk is saying, yes, but it will be. Mm.
3: Solid call.
4: But not as funny as the guy before. Not as funny as that.
1: Wah, I'm Zonk. I saw a scary commercial.
3: That's got to be a new drop.
4: Here's Colin.
6: This is Colin in Tacoma. I had to bring my friend in here. Hey, this is Sean. It's Sean from Los Angeles. Here's the thing. People say Brock makes a lot of excuses. I understand, Brock. People say I make a lot of excuses. Yeah, does it turn out there's a time difference in Australia? Yeah, there is. Did I know that? I didn't know that. But, you know, if you ask me if you got the right supplements on board, if you know what I'm talking about, you don't really need sleep, okay? Yeah, I take these types of supplements. You know, people say these supplements make me a little paranoid, okay? A little paranoid. Now, I'm not paranoid, because I don't make excuses, okay? Are the refs out to get me? Sure, but that's not an excuse. It ends with me, okay? Now, do I have a kicker that's thicker than a snicker with Mevis? Can't make a kick? That's right, that's right. But the buck stops with me, okay? I'm not making any excuses, because the buck, it stops with me.
4: Thanks, McBaby. Here's Joe.
7: This is Joe in Boise. Here's the thing. I'm calling to thank Brock for correcting me on where the Overton window of the Brock and Salk show is. A few weeks ago, I left a message, which was my statistics bikini joke, and then immediately called back, panicked that I had left something offensive that Maura was going to have to listen to. And then this morning, Brock says tramp stamp on the air, and when everybody on the staff signals this is out of bounds, Brock doubles down and talks about parting the hair. Oh my gosh. Brock, you never cease to amaze me.
3: Thanks, Joe.
4: I think that was I think you saved it with the parting of the hair, like the Red Sea down in Arizona.
3: I think that's my drinking game buddy, Joe and Boise.
4: All right, last one. Brock, hopefully you listen very carefully to Darren.
8: Here's the thing. I remember it vividly. Of Sean Payton undressing Russell Wilson on the sidelines. I think it was in Detroit. Around Thanksgiving. And Russell just taking it. He is just blasting him. He is all over him. And Russell doesn't even respond.
9: Do you hear it now? That's exactly what you said, I mean, Brock.
4: That's a word-for-word dramatic reading of what you said yesterday.
3: If you got a perverted ear, yes.
4: No.
3: I think that sound can sound a little perverse.
4: I don't think you need a perverted ear for that.
3: You're rude. I'm sexual.
8: I remember it vividly. Of Sean Payton undressing Russell Wilson on the sidelines. I think it was in Detroit. Around Thanksgiving. And Russell just taking it. He is just blasting him. He is all over him. And Russell doesn't even respond.
9: He's after everything. You even had to add he's all over him. You were definitely trying.
3: No, I can 100% tell you I was not trying.
4: That's what makes it so good. The deep-seated repression is really what makes it so great.
1: I'm sorry.
4: How dare
1: you? I saw a scary commercial.
4: That is enough out of you, Jared. We've had enough. All right, leave us messages through the Seattle Sports app. We'll come back with everything you actually need to know next.
10: The Seahawks know they have work to do.
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13: 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We don't have time to complain. We got to go attack it.
14: 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Ball comes out.

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2: Oh, man, you guys are funny today. You guys are very funny today. Matt in Oregon. How did none of the revolving door of children you have at the board op position explain to Brock that they now call a lower back tattoo a cake topper? I don't know.
3: I've never heard of that.
2: Well, you're too old, obviously.
4: The revolving door of children.
2: You guys are killing me today, man. I'm having trouble getting through the show, and it's an important show.
5: Can you say cake topper?
2: I don't know. I don't know what I can say and what I can't. You're the one who said tramp stamp very confidently.
6: If Brock's asking, we're in trouble.
2: I'm having difficulty today.
7: Game day Raw today.
2: Thank you, Thomas. Get us back to reality because the Seahawks play literally tonight. We're hours away from the Seahawks and Broncos. Brock, I started the show at 6 just talking about how much I hate the Broncos. I can't stand them. I've never liked them my entire life. We came up with 3 Broncos in the history of the Denver Broncos that I don't hate. As Broncos.
5: Okay. Steve Atwater.
2: Yep. He was number 1 because of his hit on Christian Okoye.
5: Mark Schlereth.
2: No. Love Mark as a person. As a person, but not as a Bronco.
5: Carl Mecklenburg.
2: No. Hate him. Like, love Dave Wyman as a person, but sure, not as a Bronco. Demaryius Thomas, I'm giving some, like, late consideration just because he passed away and all that. Yes. But hated him as a Bronco.
5: Mm-hmm.
2: 3 people, and that's it.
5: You liked Al Wilson. That dude was a baller. No. He's your kind of guy.
2: Nope. Hate Al Wilson.
5: All right.
2: Hate that guy who hit you, John Mobley. Yeah,
5: I don't like him.
2: Hate Rod Smith.
5: Oh, you love Bill Romanowski.
2: Nope. Hated Bill Romanowski everywhere he ever went. Hated Ed McCaffrey. I mean, like, you name it. I hated them all.
5: Wow.
2: John Elway.
6: Brock, the entire first segment was
2: Jay Cutler.
6: As Ian described it, green eggs and ham, but
2: 3 guys, Brock. Yes.
6: Everyone saw Kate's on the Broncos.
2: 3 of them. You got the first one. Uh-huh. Absolutely right, Steve Atwater. Number 2, Wendy the Wendy Lady. And number 3, that poor bastard they asked to be quarterback when he was a wide receiver. Hinton?
5: Uh-huh.
6: Kendall.
2: Kendall Hinton. Those are the 3.
5: That's nice.
2: They're the 3. Shannon Sharp, hate him. Hate Tebow. Everybody else who ever played for the team while they were there. Tebow, hated him. Despised him. Give me Steve Atwater, Wendy the Wendy Lady, and Kendall Hinton. And then you can have the rest of the Broncos.
5: I'll tell you what you will love tonight. I know you will. The throwbacks.
2: Yeah?
5: Both teams are wearing their old throwbacks.
2: Now, the Broncos will still look dumb.
5: No,
2: not as dumb as they look with the next ones they got. The blue with the... Oh, my God. They're hideous.
5: Yeah. No,
2: the ones like the Terrell Davis ones.
5: That's going to look good tonight, man.
2: All right. Well, no Drake Thomas. He won't be dressed.
5: Thanks.
2: No Zach Charbonnet. No Chaz Surratt. Everyone else, good to go.
0: Here's the second thing you need.
2: I mean, you
0: got to
2: have an affinity for Wendy the Wendy Lady, right? She's so sweet.
5: I wonder if she's still there.
2: Oh, you think she left with Russ?
3: Who are you guys talking about?
2: Wendy the Wendy Lady?
5: What?
2: Well, you don't know who
6: that is? Apparently never heard this clip. When Russ first got there, he was trying to prove that he knew everyone in the building's name and that he was like an everyman, even though he had his own office and all that. And he named Wendy the Wendy Lady. She works in the laundry.
2: She's so sweet. I mean, she's so sweet.
6: Let me see here. Here we go.
8: It's not just the players. It's not just the coaches. It's not just the. It's Wendy and the. It's Wendy, the sweet Wendy lady, and she, her name's Wendy. She's in the cafeteria every day.
3: Oof. Okay. Yeah.
2: Her name's Wendy. How do you not love her?
3: Sweet She's Wendy. The Wendy lady.
6: You can tell he like rehearsed, like remember someone's name so that I sound.
2: Her name's
5: little,
2: Wendy.
5: Sweet little Wendy.
2: Hey, the Broncos have bigger problems though, man. They are in some trouble right now. They're missing their best corner, Patrick Surtain. They're missing their safety. Hufanga's a great player. They may be missing their second best corner. Like, they got some injury problems, and in the middle of it all, like, quarterback's just not playing very well. So and they're not that happy with the way things are going in Denver. Here was our friend Zach Bye yesterday.
9: We went into Sunday's matchup, and the Broncos were giving up 375 yards a game. As a defense, that was the number 2 total defense a year ago, number 1 in sacks in back-to-back years. We're not seeing that version of the defense, but we did start to see it sort of awakened this past Sunday in a way that closer resembles a year ago's team. But when you ask me, like, look at the offense, like, what do they do well? There is not one thing that the Denver Broncos do offensively at a plus level.
5: And this is an intense fan base. I don't know if it doesn't obviously get looped into the Northeast fan base and Philly and everything else and throw in batteries, but it's a fan base that is hard on their team. And you'll hear it tonight.
2: I mean, they counted down the play clock to mock Russ.
5: Yes, they did. But this is a team that won 14 games last year and is 3-2 with the most difficult schedule. You cause them to struggle offensively. Wait till you hear the boos tonight for that offense, Sean Payton and Bo Nix.
0: Here's the third thing you need to know.
2: 253 notes. This board op was a toddler when the Wendy clip happened, so of course he didn't know what it was. It was like 3 years ago. How old are you? Seven?
5: Were you a Binky guy, Ian, back in the day?
3: I couldn't tell you.
2: You don't know whether or not you had a blanket? Then the answer is yes. You're embarrassed now.
3: No, I don't want to say it. Oh, like a blanket?
2: The answer is yes.
3: No, you were a Binky. I had the... What's the pacifier? I was one of those.
6: A Binky is a pacifier. Yeah.
2: Oh, it's not a blanket.
3: No, it wasn't a blanket guy. I guess.
5: Yeah, you were definitely a Binky guy, weren't you?
2: Me?
5: No,
2: Ian. Yeah, pacifier. You have a blanket or a stuffed animal?
3: I had a stuffed animal.
2: There you go.
3: I had a
2: little elephant. That's good. That speaks well of you. Yeah, you did. That's an elephant.
3: Bingo.
2: Bingo the elephant.
3: Yeah.
2: That sounds good. Where is he now?
3: Probably the attic.
2: It sounds scary up there for him.
3: I don't know.
2: Poor guy. Go up there and rescue him.
5: Dude, the Dodgers going to lose?
2: Yeah, I hope so. I think it's going to happen, man. The Brewers team is really fun. They just do everything. Jake Bowers has an 11-pitch at-bat last night, Brock, and he finished it in style.
7: There he goes again. A high drive to deep right field. Jake Bowers this time punches it with a home run.
2: He was...
5: How long was he a Mariner?
2: Like at least 6 months, or at least like half a year, rather.
5: Half a year?
2: Something like that. He was on the playoff roster, if I remember right.
5: Hmm.
2: The service playoff roster, not last year, two years ago. All right, that's everything you need to know. Quarter past every hour here on the Brock and Salk Show. We're late. G. Scott is in next on a Thursday. Hopefully the world can handle that coming up on Brock and Salk.
0: The Seahawks know they have work to do.
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12: 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We don't have time to complain. We got to go attack it.
13: Gets hit, just blasted. Ball comes out. Seahawks say they have it. They do!
0: Seahawks, Broncos, under the Thursday night lights in Denver. 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
2: What's going on? What's with that music? It's only Thursday. Can't have G. Scott in here today. We're not ready.
4: Yeah.
2: We have to build up to this over the course of 5 days. Look at that close-up we're getting of your hands.
4: Well, the thing is, speaking of build-up, I mean, that's how I feel about a football game. I love Thursday night football.
2: Do you?
4: For other teams.
2: Ah.
4: I can't stand Thursday night football for the team that I love.
2: Really?
4: It's never the right time.
2: Means it's game day today. No, it's
36: game day Ross today.
2: That's right.
4: Game day Ross. It's never the right time. It's too early. Well, I've heard that before. Hey, what's going on, y'all?
5: You kicking much with Ross back in the day, G?
4: Nah.
5: Nah.
4: Nah. You?
2: Yeah, Brock and Rawls were always hanging out. They were really close. No. They were really tight.
5: Before we get to a lot of football, we were just chatting about something off the air, and I said, man, I can so picture G. Scott's old hoops game.
2: Because you were a legit hooper, right?
5: Yeah, legit hooper.
2: Yeah. Played in college.
5: Achilles got you, right? Achilles, it was kind of tough. I can see, we never even talked about this, but I just had this total vision of what kind of hooper you were. Joe Dumars.
4: I became Joe Dumars when I played in college because my coach, he looked at me, he says,
0: I'm telling you right now, you don't want to play defense? You're not playing.
4: Oh, okay. I better play defense.
2: Yeah.
4: You know what I mean? So,
2: I'm surprised that you accepted that. I'm surprised that that was your thought. Generally, knowing what I know of you, your answer would have been like, no, I like playing offense. Why would this guy tell me I have to play defense? I'm not going to listen to anybody telling me how to improve.
4: Because he was a good coach.
2: Oh, okay. So with him, you were willing to listen.
4: I'm just saying.
2: When he told you what to do because he was good at it, you knew. Okay, just checking.
4: And I also trusted him.
2: Interesting. That's interesting how that works.
4: Yeah, I trusted him.
2: All right. I said Mateen Cleaves or Khalid El-Amin. I had you as kind of a Khalid El-Amin hooper.
4: Khalid El-Amin, he was a little thick.
2: I know.
5: He was.
4: You know what I mean?
2: Guy. Yeah.
4: I played college basketball 185.
2: Oh, okay. So you weren't thick then at all.
4: No, I wasn't
2: thick. You didn't have any. Mateen Cleaves is kind of thick, too.
4: Mm-hmm. Yeah, he looked thick.
2: John Bagley. I love those old, like, kind of thick point guards who were kind of built like that.
4: Right.
2: They don't seem to exist anymore in the NBA, those guys were hilarious.
4: You better be careful. Somebody go clip this content. Hey, these days. Like,
2: what?
4: Hey, did you hear Mike Song say? He's like a little thick. Oh, wow. He's talking about the point guard.
2: Yeah, I don't mind those guys.
4: Yeah.
2: Yeah.
5: What's your worry meter tonight, G?
2: Harrison Meavis, I think, was one of those guys, no?
4: Scale of 1 to 10?
5: Yeah, scale of 1 to 10. Little worry meter.
4: Nine and a half.
2: Oh, you're worried.
4: Yeah, and by the way, I'm too damn old. You know what?
2: I'm way too
4: old to be nervous about a football game that I ain't playing in, I ain't getting tackled in, I ain't got nothing to worry about, but
2: got
4: I'm
2: no money
4: nervous.
2: On it.
4: You know,
5: done enough. G, you've already lived this life with G. Scott Jr., national championship games, your anxiety, your stress, all of it. Like, you've already done that life.
2: Why are you so nervous?
5: Now you should just be free.
4: Yeah. So, because this is a game that I think all of us collectively, can we all agree that the Seahawks should win this game? Right? Okay. Right?
2: I mean, they should. Yeah.
5: I mean, 3-point favorites.
2: They should win every game. Wow. I mean, I don't mean they're going to win every game.
4: It's the NFL. But this is a game.
2: No, that's not what I'm saying. I'm not saying they are going to. But they should be expected to win every time they are in a football game.
4: Sure.
2: That doesn't mean they're going to win them all.
5: But they're not going to Miami. They're not going to the Chargers. They're not going to Tennessee. They're not going to some really bad Cleveland. They're going to the Broncos. The Broncos won 14 games last year. Broncos have had the most difficult schedule in the league. The Broncos' home environment is one of the more challenging ones with elevation on a short week. So they should win this one. I don't know if I would say that. Mm-hmm. They have every opportunity to win this one.
4: So against the Niners before the game, I was talking about it, and I was like, man, I'm way too old to be this nervous. So I would give my worry meter at that time, scale of 1 to 10 before the Niners, was like a 6, right, before that. Today, it's a 9.5, and the reason why it's a 9.5 is because, I look, the Niners, rivalry game, who knows how it goes. But this game like this, a game that you feel like, look, it's an offense, it's Bo Nix, and it's Bo Nix. They haven't really been as great as they should. But one, I think Bo Nix is a really good quarterback. I don't care what anybody says. And I also think Sean Payton, who, by the way, has taken back play calling, right? And I think that this offense that the Denver Broncos has, they have the ability to be really good. That's one. Two, yes, the Seahawks have a great defense to mitigate that, but really another thing that really stands out to me is how good Denver is up front, right? So if they're so good up front, even though they're missing the DBs, if they're really good up front and the Seahawks' run game is not up to par, then they don't have to drop that person down in the box and they can go ahead and max protect. So a game like this, they have to be on the road. They got to take care of time of possession, run the ball well, and get on out of there and come on home with the win.
5: But a 9.5, there must not be a lot of confidence.
2: Yeah, I was surprised by that answer. You're 9.5 nervous for tonight?
4: Yes.
2: That means you think they're more likely to lose than win?
4: No.
2: I'm misunderstanding.
4: It's one of those things where if and when the Seahawks win, you're like, okay, cool. get on back, be healthy, get on back to town, right? I just don't like the whole setup. I don't like what I'm looking at. I'm looking at this game, and then you got the Kansas City Chiefs, and then you got the Chicago Bears, and then you got a rival, a division game with the Arizona Cardinals coming into town. Look, man, I'm human. You mm-hmm. see what I'm saying? So I want the Seahawks to just go ahead and win this game. You ask me, I told you, your dog is 9.5. Where are you at? You don't get nervous about football. You're right.
2: Well, but I mean, like putting myself in and trying to answer the question, yeah. I agree with a lot of what you're saying. I think there's a lot to be nervous about tonight. The biggest one for me is the short week and the elevation. That combo, I think, is a real challenge. Going to Denver, short week, just played a really physical football game against the Niners. Brock mentioned that on Monday right away. Mm-hmm. I think that there is a lot there. I also think that there is so much pride amongst the Seahawks team, and especially the leadership and on this defense, that I think they were, I don't want to say embarrassed by what happened in San Francisco, because they shouldn't be. They played well other than the turnovers, but I get the sense that that's something they got to clean up. They were embarrassed clearly the week before by the penalties, and guess what? The next week they were gone. Mm-hmm. So I have a level of faith in the leadership in this group that mitigates some of that nervousness that I would otherwise have.
5: Permission to ask a question freely, G?
4: Hey, we come a long way.
2: Oh, boy.
4: We come a long way. Before you ask the question, I want to let the listeners know something. So we're on a text thread together, and when Brock and I kind of go back and forth, let me tell you something. Nobody is more uncomfortable than Mike Salt because he has no idea where it could be going.
5: That's right.
4: And so especially if it start off and it sounds like this. Uh-huh. Hey, Brock, G, we've come a long way, right? And then Mike Salt's like, oh, here we go. Boy. Oh, boy.
2: But like when you guys are arguing like you were the other day about a certain cornerback on the Seahawks?
4: Can we leave those conversations private?
2: That's private. I just sit back and watch. I find it very entertaining.
4: Yeah. We did respectfully go back and forth. All right, what's the question you got, Brock?
5: What's going on with our buddy George Halani? Great dude, man. Mm-hmm. Great dude. And you've known him and family for a long time. Mm-hmm. And before the season, we're chatting about roster cuts. And yeah, he's just a guy in many ways from a physical skill set as a running back in the NFL. He's maybe even less than a guy. He's not the most explosive, the biggest, the fastest, the strongest, any of that. But he just kind of does everything right guy, right? The kind of glue guy.
4: Yeah.
5: Back to our baseball now, or basketball, the Stacey Augman. He's kind of the glue guy.
4: Mm-hmm.
5: And then it just became unglued last week, Gene. Absolutely. Like it was just broken.
4: I'm so glad you asked me this. He had a bad game, right? He had probably the worst game of his life. You go back to high school, go back to when he was at Boise State, right? He took care of the football when he was at Boise State. This is something that as a matter of fact, if you're a Seahawk fan and you've watched George Halani, even you would say, man, I ain't never seen 36 play like that. It was a terrible game. Now, what next? One of the things that I share with some of these young guys and with these police players, let me tell you, sometimes you might do something in a game and there will be a fan base, it will be fans that will hold you to that for the rest of your life. It's possible. I mean, let's go this time last year. How many people, you know how many people told me, gee, this Allen Bradford, we got to get him out of the game. And for some reason, 90% of the fan base did not like Bradford. How y'all feel about him today? Things change. So when it comes to George Halani, George Halani has that opportunity to change that, right? He messed up. It was a terrible game. If they would have won, if the Seahawks would have won that game, we'd have kind of remembered, but we'd have moved on. And so, you know what it reminds me of? It reminds me of Reek Woolen last year, the NFC Championship game. I tell you right now, if the Seahawks would have lost that game, dog. Oof. Do you know how crazy we'd have been? You know what another thing reminds me of? It reminds me of Doug Baldwin. You guys remember when Doug Baldwin, Super Bowl, when he kind of did the whole thing with Darrell Revis, the squatting thing, right?
2: Didn't love it.
4: If the Seahawks would have won that Super Bowl, everybody would have been like, oh, did you see how he just go ahead and just all over Darrell Revis? Yeah, you would have. You won the Super Bowl. Anyways, back to my point. Winning cures all. And by the way, I didn't mean to call him Allen.
2: Yeah.
4: My bad.
2: Yeah. You meant
4: Anthony.
2: But do you remember Allen? Remember Alan Bradford?
4: Yes, the linebacker.
2: I love that guy. Wasn't he the guy I loved, Brock?
4: See, that's the thing, man. You know what? When you start getting old, you confuse names.
2: Oh, yeah.
4: Like, my dad used to call me this and that and this and all this kind of stuff.
2: He was the USC guy, right? He played for Pete. He was like on and off this team forever. I was like high man on Alan Bradford.
4: By the way,
5: Barkevious Mingo.
2: Barkevious Bingo.
4: I know why I said Alan Bradford. Because literally just the other day, he resurfaces on social media.
2: Oh, really?
4: And I said, dog, where you been?
2: Yeah, where was he?
4: He's like, oh, he's just...
5: Where were you, G? Where were you when...
2: Where's he been?
5: Where were you when the late great professor would butcher names? How did you handle that? Like, if the professor, you know, you guys did that show together for a while.
4: You know what? I used to do, when you hear G. Scott butcher a name, I used to say, whatever you said about me right now and butchering Anthony Bradford, that's what I used to say about the professor. Professor used to butcher them names. Professor, how the hell you got that Rolodex sitting there?
3: The former number six overall pick. Drafted number six overall by the Browns when he came into the league.
6: Well, of course, that's Markevious Mingo getting the chance to sign. He's the first Seahawk.
4: I know. Hey, rest in peace to the professor, man. Listen. I miss that dude so much. Listen, there'll be times that before we go on the air, right, I would tell the professor something, right? And I'd tell him some stuff that's happened. You know, your dog had a little information. So, hey, professor, da-da-da. I give him the information. We get on the air. We get, this is what I'm hearing over at the BMAC. Wait, what? Dog, I just told you that.
6: So Mike Morgan, who's a special teamer, he might go. Tuatuafo, you know, he may stay.
2: Mike Morgan's another guy I really like. Mike Morgan guy.
4: So, again.
2: Another USC guy, right?
4: But let's get back to it. Winning cures all. So back to George Halani. Hey, if I was talking to George Halani in front of y'all right now, I would tell him, hey, man, take that rear view mirror out of your car and keep looking forward. That's just life,
5: So you think
4: man.
5: He's active tonight?
4: I don't know.
5: Yeah.
4: I don't know. Wait. So if George Halani, let me ask this. If George Halani is not active, what's the plan?
2: Well, I would think it's Emmanuel Wilson
4: and
2: the guy they brought in this past week, Robert Henry. And Velus Jones.
4: Mm-hmm. Velus Jones, he on practice.
2: Yeah, you can elevate him and do all that.
4: Now, you know what's
2: that's just roster moving around and all that. But look, I understand what you're saying, and you're right about all of those things. At the same time, you really can't hold the ball like that inside the end zone. I mean, like, just two brutal, brutal fumbles. And the problem George has is that if you're going to have those brutal fumbles like James Cook did on Monday Night Football, you better be bringing enough to offset that.
4: I mean, he's brought enough. He's got a pass. He's done well for this team. I'll admit.
2: I'll disagree with that.
4: Okay, that's fine. I have a little bit of bias. I love the kid.
2: Right.
5: Mm-hmm.
4: And at the same time, I would kind of say this about anybody in life. Look, you had a bad day, and you had a bad day in front of the world. All right. What you going to do? You going to barbecue or mildew? You know what I'm saying? Like, we could do this all day. Like, it is what it is. He had a bad game.
2: So what? So you never move on from people when they don't do well? Like, what is that? I don't understand that rationale.
4: Are you ready to move on from George Halani? You never want to see him again?
2: It's not that I never want to see him again, because that sounds like I hate the man.
4: But you're basing that on...
2: No, I'm not. I'm looking at that game and versus what he does overall. If I'm the Bills, I'm not moving on from James Cook, because he brings a tremendous amount to the table. Unfortunately, he also fumbles a bunch. I don't think George Halani brings enough to make those types of fumbles worthwhile.
4: But you cannot go back to a time where George Halani has messed up that way.
2: I don't need to go back to that.
4: But Mike Salk, you know what you fall into?
2: Please tell me.
4: You fall into something that a lot of coaches in college and pros fall into. Watch this. There are some times when, like, let's say Romeo Doubs, the wide receiver for the Patriots, who dropped that football.
2: Yeah.
4: Had he caught that football,
2: the Patriots
4: would win that game.
2: Yeah.
4: Romeo Doubs will get chance after chance after chance because of the money that he has been paid.
2: I don't give a crap about the money. I don't care about the money. Okay,
4: well,
2: how do I fall into the guy about the money?
4: You can go,
2: I'm not paying anybody money.
4: Because I'm not making a point about money.
2: Okay, what's the point?
4: Okay, here's my point. My point is a lot of times when a guy gets out there, and if they make a mistake, if they've been around a while, like, oh, it's okay. But if there's a guy who really doesn't have that much of a history, makes a mistake, people are like, oh, get him out of there. I can't believe that happened. That's what ends up happening. A lot of folks fall into that. So you just talked about George Helani.
2: Yeah.
4: And you said, well, he hasn't done anything before. What are you talking about? He was excellent in third down protection in the Super Bowl. Was he not? Brock? Was he not excellent in pass pro?
2: Well, it sounds to me like he had one good game. I don't know why you judge him just off of one good game. I mean, like, just one good game.
5: So I'll cut through the middle of this, and I would say, gee, to Salk's point, like, those players that usually get more of the benefit of the doubt are usually higher picks. They usually get contracts because they've got some unique plus skill set. Because they're just different difference makers, right? They can touch the ball, and they can do things with the ball that others can't. George is a grinder. George, was he undrafted? Was George an undrafted?
4: He was undrafted out of Boise State, yes.
5: Yeah, so undrafted guy, right? Just not the measurables, not the size, strength, speed, length, all of those things. Not the huge playmaking ability, right? Solid, blue collar, come to work, and you like to have those guys. You like those glue guys, but those guys, you're right. You know, they don't get the margin for error. No,
2: nor should they.
4: But here, the thing that's frustrating right now is did George Helani have a fumbling problem before Sunday? No.
2: Okay.
4: No, but if you let somebody else tell it, oh, yeah, George Helani's always fumbling.
2: No,
4: right?
2: No one's saying that. You're making up a straw man.
4: Now you let somebody else tell it, like George Helani has never brought anything to the table. What?
2: He didn't say he's never brought anything to the table. It's that he's a third string running back. And unfortunately, if you're a marginal player and he's been marginal or near the edge, the margins of the roster, mm-hmm. you can't afford to make mistakes like that. Because unlike a guy like James Cook or Romeo Doubs or whomever else you want to bring up,
4: go.
2: You're not doing all of the things. You don't have a history of things that have helped the team win.
5: Yeah.
4: Okay. Well, I disagree with you on helping the team win. So, because let me say it again.
2: I'm not saying he's done nothing to help the team win, G.
4: I'm saying he
2: has not been as important that you're willing to give him a break.
4: He helped win a Super Bowl. He helped win a Super Bowl. I'm sorry, Mike. You can't just say he didn't do anything.
2: So he was the key figure in them winning a Super Bowl? He helped. Yes, a lot of people helped. They're not all back. Like, everyone who was a part of that year got a ring. That doesn't mean you get to excuse everything they do forever.
4: I think the thing is sometimes we look at NFL players and we think that the margin between good and great is just some astronomical deal. Hey, sometimes you mess up. Sometimes you make plays. You know what's a great example for this? Effin' Chisholm. Shout out to Effin' Chisholm. Let me give you an example. Effin' Chisholm, when the Patriots came here to play against the Seahawks, they didn't even dress Effin'. They didn't even dress him.
5: His first name is Effin'?
7: There's a T in there. It's Efton.
4: Efton.
2: Efton's okay. Familiar, though.
5: Efton. I kind of like
2: it. Effin' Chisholm.
5: Efton. I was like,
4: Effin' Chisholm, he come out here, didn't even dress. Right. He goes back out. 2 weeks later, he catches the game-winning football. Now this dude's going to have a 10-year career. Here's my point. Sometimes it's all about taking advantage of that opportunity.
2: Right.
4: What did Efton do in 2 weeks to change the perception of everybody? Was he a different quarterback, receiver? Did he do something different in practice? No. No, he just got an opportunity and somebody was like, all right, man, let's just kind of slide him in. My point is that sometimes we just look down on football players as if they're trash. Every last football player that plays in a league is good.
2: That's true.
4: I mean,
2: who is looking? I think you're taking something and turning it into something else. I don't think George Helani is trash. And by all accounts, he's a wonderful guy. And he absolutely helped them win a Super Bowl. And he gets credit for that. But I don't know that the talent level is so extreme that you dress him again today after what happened last week. Gee, I hope he proves me wrong. I hope he goes out there and rushes for 100 yards tonight.
4: I wouldn't dress him tonight. You wouldn't dress him?
2: No.
4: Wow.
2: Would you, Brock?
4: Wow.
5: What? It would depend.
2: You get to dress three running backs tonight. Yeah, if Robert Henry is decent and ready to go, what would you do?
5: If Robert Henry has shown me enough, like if he's shown me, and that's the challenge, is it's been like probably two real practice days. So I don't know. But if he's shown me like enough burst, acceleration, speed, difference making athleticism, then I might take a shot with him. Yeah. I might take a shot with him because there's not much difference. There's some redundancy with George and Emmanuel. They're just not difference making, game changing, you know, home run hitting guys. They're doubles hitters. And I need somebody that can make something happen. So, and I also would probably give Rashid Shaheed 4 or 5 carries tonight. Like I want him to touch the ball on jet sweeps and toss cracks and screens. And I want him in the backfield 4 or 5 times. So, yeah, I won't be surprised. I'm going to guess on a short week that George will probably still dress, honestly. If this was a regular week, maybe not. But I think on a short week, George's going to get one more opportunity.
2: Gee, I kind of get what you're saying. You'd like to kind of change the world a little bit. I'm not making fun. Like, you'd like to change the world where the leagues and teams and everyone else doesn't operate the way they do, but they do. Those with greater gifts get greater grace. A lot of G's in there. I didn't mean to have so much alliteration. But, like, those who have more gifts get more grace. And unfortunately for George, while he's a good player, he's a solid player, he's done some good things, he doesn't have those kind of gifts. Hey, so he's not going to get that much grace.
4: Here, check this out. The fact that we go from George Helani, last game, fumbles, didn't do a good job, fumbled another time when he would have gone right into the end zone. Dropped it, but he got it back.
2: Cost him 4 points.
4: And today, you're saying, don't even dress him? That's crazy,
2: prefer the Dan Wilson approach of just keep running the same guys out there over and over again with no accountability? Hey, Mike was pissed when we talked to him on Monday about the fumbles. He was not happy, man. When we asked him about the running back room, he said they're gonna have, you know, we're gonna have to make some decisions.
4: I wasn't happy about the fumbles either.
2: But just run somebody back out there that's what the Mariners did all year. No accountability. Just run them out there. I don't know that I like that either. I understand your point. I think there's some merit to it.
5: Game day Rawls intensity.
2: Yeah, it's game day Rawls today. Do you not know that it's game day? Maybe you're unaware. Maybe you didn't realize that today was game day Rawls. I don't know. Maybe you didn't know.
4: Game day Rawls today.
2: Thank you, Thomas.
4: Hey, well, look.
2: Gee, we gotta go.
4: I won't see you guys until next Friday.
2: Right.
4: And so hopefully, I hope I'm wrong about everything. And we're singing Kumbaya after tonight's game. And you guys interview Mike McDonald tomorrow.
2: That'll be nice. Yes. You want a little motivation to help you go?
4: Yeah.
8: I do whatever I got to do to contribute to this team.
5: That's what I'm talking about.
8: I won a championship. I've been waiting my whole life for this.
2: That's right.
8: I wasn't here last year.
2: No.
8: I broke my ankle. I was sitting on the couch. Had my leg up.
5: Leg up.
8: I told myself, when I got to this point, oh, man, I do whatever I got to do for it. Anything. Doesn't matter.
2: There's just a little motivation from.
8: I knew what was at stake. The offensive line knew what was at stake. This whole team, we playing for keeps. It doesn't matter. Mm. It's the playoffs. Mm. It's time to go. Whoever ride, we ride. Whoever not, they gotta go. And everybody in this team, in this locker room, they ride.
2: It's a little motivational, Thomas Rawls. Game day Rawls for you today, G. Thank you. G and Ursula starts in a few minutes. We'll come back with a game day version of Buy or Sell next on Brock and Salk.
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17: I don't read the internet, guys.
18: Take the bull by the hands.
19: And Brooke Rahr, you are. And Brooke, you are.
18: Now here are your hosts, Brock Heward and Mike Salk.
20: All right, well, that was quite the little debate. We'll open up the phone lines at 9:30, and it sounds like we'll be playing our new rules for calling up Brock and Salk before we do so. So get yourself prepared for a little game day phone calls. Right now, though, Maura put something together. Maura's just working really hard. She was really honored yesterday by the company, as she should have been. It's very nice. Kyle said some very nice things in front of our corporate bosses about us.
17: About all of us,
20: specifically about Maura, which was super nice. One of the things he mentioned, I read this whole thing that Kyle had written to my family, and one of the things said of the elite level guests that we get, which is true. And I read it to Heather and Cecily and Avery, and Avery and Heather are like, oh my God, that's so nice. Wow, that's so sweet. What they said about you guys is really amazing. And Cecily looks at me and totally seriously says, am I one of the elite level guests? I was like, what? She's like, yeah, when I come on, am I an elite guest?
17: Her and Larry.
20: Uh-huh. And I said, no, you're not, but I appreciate it. Thanks for believing in yourself. Anyway, Maura's been working hard, and today she's got a game day version of By Yourself.
21: Game day.
20: I heard this song yesterday, Maura.
17: Oh, really?
20: Yeah.
17: Yeah, it's not that song.
21: Get money.
20: Yeah. This song is filthy, by the way. The actual lyrics to this song are...
17: pretty much anything with Lil' Kim in it.
20: Oh, my God. The Lil' Kim verse is... filthy. Yeah.
21: Filthy like good or filthy like dirty?
20: Dirty.
17: Yes.
21: Dirty. Ew.
20: I mean, it is good. Like, like both.
21: No.
20: But it is filthy dirty.
17: Kind of her brand.
20: Whoa, man.
21: Like getting
20: what's Missy's line? Like Lil' Kim dating a pastor? So good. Picture Lil' Kim dating a pastor. All right, Maura, what do we got? Sorry.
17: That's okay. By or sell, the Seahawks have no turnovers tonight.
20: I gotta sell it. You gotta keep it to one.
22: Sold in the back row.
20: Gotta keep it to one.
21: Yeah, I'm gonna sell that too. On a short week. These games are usually a little funky.
23: Oh, I'm a lady in the second row. She's an 8, she's a 9, she's a 10, I know.
17: You guys think one or fewer though? Or one, I guess, if we're not saying zero. To one.
20: Yes.
21: I'm gonna believe that.
20: I can believe one. None feels like a stretch.
21: Yeah.
17: All right, Bo Nix is sacked more than his season high of 4 times. Kansas City got him that many times in week 1. Buy or sell?
21: Sell.
20: Yeah, 4? That means you got to get 5 sacks?
17: Yeah.
20: That's a lot.
21: Yeah. No.
20: This feels like a 3.
21: He's going to throw it away. Yeah. He can run a little bit. His back is up against the wall.
20: Yeah.
21: He's saying he's not hearing any of the noise, but you cannot avoid it. Your family cannot avoid it. And he's a good athlete. I would say he's going to try to run a little bit. He's probably watched the tape, too, and say, wow, that kind of worked for Mariota a little bit. That worked for Drake May a little bit. Worked for Herbert when he extended plays, got out of the pocket, made things happen with his legs in the second half. Like, yeah, no, 5 sounds like a lot.
20: That seems like a lot. This feels like 2, maybe 3. Because he does. He runs around. He gets out of trouble pretty well.
21: And he dirts it. And he just throws it away.
20: Yeah.
17: All right. Buy or sell, Torrey Horton scores a touchdown.
20: Is he going to play? I gotta sell this one too.
21: I'm buying it.
20: I want it to be true.
21: Yeah, I'm buying it.
20: Really?
21: There we go.
17: Buy or sell, Sean Payton and Bo Nix get into it on the sidelines.
21: Like he undresses him?
17: Yeah.
21: Like he undresses him.
17: Someone texted in, isn't this saying dresses him down?
20: It is, but both are expressions. Brock just kind of miss you. They're similar.
21: You could say,
17: it's when you combine it with everything else.
21: Him. You're rude. I'm sexual.
20: I think to undress someone is more to point out all of their flaws, whereas to dress someone down is to like lambast them and denigrate them.
21: I just typed in undress someone. I can't even.
20: Well, yeah.
21: Do that. Holy cow!
20: All right,
21: nudify.
20: Nudify. Is that the website it brought you to?
21: I've
17: never heard that context before.
21: Yes.
17: To nudify someone.
20: Sure.
17: Buy or sell, Sean Payton and Bo Nix get into it on the sideline at some point.
20: I think I'll sell it.
22: Sold in the back row.
20: Tonight? Yeah, I'll sell it.
21: I don't know.
20: I've sold everything so far.
21: I think there's a chain. I think
20: you think they like fight physically on the sidelines.
21: Well, is like you listen?
17: Yelling.
21: No, just kind of screaming at him. You know, I think I'm gonna buy that.
20: No,
21: because it's nationally.

0: I don't know. I'm up in the air on that. I'll go with Brock Ewert.
1: I don't think so.
0: Mountain Oregon saying, to be fair, if you only consider the guests that Salk books, then yes, Cecily is easily in the elite category.
1: Brock is definitely the elite guest booker. We all know
2: that's
1: that.
2: Funny. That's pretty funny.
1: All right, buy or sell, both teams combine for under 150 rushing yards.
0: Combine?
2: Oof.
0: Jeez.
1: I mean,
0: that'll be a problem for the Seahawks if that's the case.
2: The Broncos don't run it very well either. So you got two groups.
1: That's what I'm saying.
2: Yeah.
0: All right, so here's my hope is that the Seahawks run for like 110 yards and the Broncos run for like 35.
2: Right.
0: So I'll buy this one more just because feel like I've been selling everything.
2: Way to go.
0: This says more and make a clip of Brock saying I'm sexual. No, that is a clip.
1: Yeah.
0: That's already a clip.
1: Ian was playing it.
2: Thanks, Ian.
0: Nudify.
2: You feel like Ian's by or so? You feel like Ian's changed in a week?
0: Yes.
2: Bye.
0: Yeah. Bye.
2: Yeah.
3: Now I get
2: that
3: to sleep.
2: Now that he's full time.
0: Yeah. He's like the Ketel Marte. He's under less pressure.
1: I said I need to make.
0: He's talking less.
1: I need to pull that clip from yesterday of you're rude. I'm sexual, and he goes, "Oh, I already have it."
0: Ian has been kind of he's been better. I think.
2: Yes.
0: Yeah.
2: Yeah.
0: I preferred this version of Ian.
1: Stop.
3: Distance makes the heart grow stronger.
0: Uh-huh. Let's not get carried away.
2: Yeah.
1: All right, buy or sell. Devin Witherspoon is better than Patrick Sertan.
0: In this game?
1: Well, Patrick Sertan's not going to play. Not
0: there you go. So, yes, I'll buy.
2: Yeah, I'll buy.
0: I'll sell that.
2: Just totally different skill sets. Apples and oranges.
0: Yeah.
1: But
2: one's a nickel, one's a linebacker, one's a safety, one's a dime, and one is just an outside, an elite outside corner. Best outside corner in the game. But apples and oranges.
0: All right. Thank you, Maura.
1: You're welcome.
2: Way to go, Ian.
0: Do you like the spelling of Heward? H-E-W-A-R-D?
2: H-E-W-A-R-D? Yeah. I don't prefer that.
0: That one came in as a...
2: H-E-W-A-R-D.
0: This is pretty good. These two these two texts coming back to back from the I guess one was yesterday. George Halani's ratings as a blocker are not good. Sorry if I spelled George's last name wrong. But then Brock Ewert, then it goes on from there. I won't read the rest of it, but he spelled it H-E-W-A-R-D. No apology for that one.
2: No.
0: Halani gets an apology, but not Brock. Not H-E-W-A-R-D. I love it. Okay. We'll give you everything you need to know for the final time today. And I do have...
2: I need to hear from Roger today.
0: Do you?
2: Yeah, Roger emails us. I always love his emails. I appreciate those. You don't, but I do. I love those.
0: What do you mean I don't appreciate? Why would you say that?
2: Because I never see you respond to him. You ever respond to him?
0: No.
2: Yeah, exactly.
0: No, I do sometimes. I do.
2: Okay.
0: Yeah.
2: I'd like to hear from Roger and crew.
0: I don't know where Roger got my email address. I think that's the concern. Like, where is this coming from? How do you know how to contact me? Use the text line like everybody else. All right. Yes, everything you need to know, and then phone calls at 866-979-3776 before the game tonight.
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7: 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We don't have time to complain. 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
8: Gets hit, just blasted. Ball comes out. Seahawks say they have it. They do.
4: Seahawks, Broncos, under the Thursday night lights in Denver. 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
15: Game day, Thursday night football on Amazon Prime tonight. Brock, it's a short week. And of all the things that could be challenging, the short week in altitude, thin air, that's like the thing that, I don't know, coming off a really difficult physical game.
16: Colder thin air tonight, too, by the way.
15: Does that make it harder?
16: Yeah.
15: It does?
16: Colder?
15: Yes. Even harder to catch your breath?
16: Yes.
15: Ugh. Yes. I don't love all that. Denver's a terrible place to play. I think that the Broncos and all Denver teams have what should be the best home field advantage or court advantage or ice advantage in all of sports. Like, I think it's just really hard to go there and try to compete at an elite level. Some guys aren't. We won't see Drake Thomas, so Tyrese Knight will be in there.
20: Knight will step in. We're confident that he'll play great. And standard stays the same on defense. So I know he's excited for the opportunity, and we're excited to see him play.
16: We'll be kind of curious if that means maybe a little more opportunity for Nehemiah Pritchett, too. Right, he was a player, to back to G's argument and having that conversation. Listen, Nehemiah was a 6th-round pick. Mm-hmm. He had very little margin. He could have been cut this training camp. If he gotten beaten out and not played well and stepped up and risen to the occasion, he's not on this team.
15: But he
16: got a couple years, but he did. And he was phenomenal. And he took the ball away, and he's tackled, and he's hit fumble, and he's taken the ball away. And like he earned that job. And now he's got a little bit more margin. And depending on, and Denver plays a bunch of 11 personnel. They like 3 wide receiver stuff. They also can do, they got a fullback, and we'll kind of see what Sean wants to do. But I kind of would like to see in my wants and needs a little bit more Nehemiah Pritchett. So that may mean less Tyrese Knight, or, you know, a little bit more of Nicky Memori and Spoon and Big Nickel and nickel linebacker and what all that looks like.
21: Here's the second thing you need to know.
15: On the other side of things, you have what's going on in Denver, where it's kind of an ugly scene. You guys were just mentioning, you both think there's going to be a fight on the sidelines between Bo Nix and Sean Payton. Things are not going well there. We talked to Zach Bye yesterday.
22: You had this thing between Mike McDonald and Sean Payton pop up out of thin air. That was kind of a layer of drama. You have this thing between the play caller, Davis Webb, and Sean Payton, and there's some drama there. You have Bo Nix being defensive with the media, saying that he's not playing bad, that it's actually a narrative that people are making up. So there's some drama there. So, yeah, I think to a certain degree. And then with Sean Payton, guys, Sean Payton is just a unique figure in American sports, and there's always just kind of something going on with Sean.
16: Yeah, Sean likes to use the media. And he really, you know, whether that's embedding Mr. Wickersham with him, whether that is maximizing Colin Coward's mouthpiece and microphone, whether that is making scenes in public settings and, yes, screaming and yelling on a Thanksgiving national audience game with Russell, making sure everybody knows it's Russell's fault, not his fault. And he falls into that camp. When it's going great, it's all of us. And when it's not going great, it's your fault. Mm-hmm. And tonight, the Seahawks defense got to make sure it's not going great.
15: That would be good. Just put them on the defensive right from the beginning and just kind of go out, do your thing. I think they should be the better team. Again, especially without Sertan or Hufanga in the lineup for the Broncos. That should be a nice advantage for the Seahawks.
21: Here's the third thing you need to know.
15: There'll be some Jake Bowers Mariner-related lamenting today, I'm sure, just like there was yesterday over Freddie Peralta, two guys.
16: I'll be honest, this is the third time we've done this. I don't really remember Jake Bowers.
15: Oh, really? You don't remember me talking about him?
16: Not really.
15: I was like super into Jake Bowers when he was at Tampa.
16: Was the outfielder that went to the Reds? I think more of him. Similar, like sawed-off little guy, just a scrapper.
15: That's not outfielder. Jake Bowers at all.
16: No, I don't remember Jake Bowers like at all.
15: Bowers came up with Tampa.
16: For the Mariners.
15: I mean, a fair amount the back half of that season. I think they picked him up off waivers.
16: All right.
15: He was a big prospect, debuted against the Mariners for the Rays. And I was like, man, I think this guy's going to be really, really good. And he was not. He was didn't make it in Tampa. He got traded. I know the Mariners always liked him. He went to Cleveland after the Mariners talked about trading for him, and then eventually came here. And he was basically out of baseball. And now he's just turned himself into a really, really, really good player for Milwaukee. And it's sort of It's are you thinking of Jake Fraley? Is that who
16: you're
15: thinking
16: Jake
15: of?
16: Fraley. Yeah, there no. you go.
15: No. Totally different kind of player.
16: And he did have 200 at bats with the Mariners that year. Yeah. 72 games.
15: He
16: had a negative .2 WAR, so it wasn't good.
15: Wasn't that good? But
16: no PS of 572. Not so good.
15: Not so great.
16: No PS plus of 63. Not so good.
15: Not ideal.
16: Oh, yeah, that's why I don't remember.
15: I think he was on the playoff roster, though.
16: Jeepers.
15: Anyway, he's made it, man. Good for him. He's figured it out. Took a long time, but he's finally got it. And a huge part of that win for them last night. Both series continue today. Tampa-Cleveland game 3 at 10 o'clock. That's soon. And then Brewers trying to put away the Dodgers at 5 p.m. That's everything you need to know. Quarter past every hour here on the Brock and Salk Show. Oh, and if you need a little warm-up before the football game tonight, you can watch the Kraken in Tampa, also on Prime. That'll be at 4 o'clock. So there you go. All right, you ready to open up the phone lines? We don't usually do it on a Thursday. But, you know, tomorrow we got Mike McDonald at this time at 9:30. And so I'm sorry to everybody out there. We prefer Mike to you. Do you want to hear, like, the rules again? Would that help as we open up the phone lines? 866-979-3776. Call about whatever you want. You know, there's plenty of stuff out there. Mariners and what's going on with them, kind of, you know, baseball.
16: No,
15: and
16: it's going to be about the game tonight.
15: Well, I would imagine, yeah, but you never know. I'm just all sort of giving it as a possibility. Okay. I would certainly think that Sam Darnold, the fumbling, the interceptions, the Broncos, the running game, the defense, Devin Witherspoon, Josh Jobe, Torrey Horton, like everybody should have a take on some of those things. So 866-979-3776, the phone number. We'll open those up. We'll listen to you guys and we'll give you the rules when we come back on Brock and Salk.
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32: Oh, that's fun. There's only like four people in Seattle that have a thought on tonight's game. Weird. That's probably accurate, right? Can you fill up a phone lines asking about tonight's football game against the Broncos? Wow. Maybe it's because people don't know the rules. We'll give them a moment.
33: I think it's because they're scared.
32: I mean, fine. Fear. That's a fair reason.
33: Remember what fear is.
32: What is it?
33: False evidence appearing real. That's what fear is.
32: Where'd you get that?
33: False evidence appearing real.
32: I've never heard that before. Is that a new one? Did you
33: I've
32: just
33: never shared
32: that
33: with you.
32: I don't think you ever have.
33: There you go.
32: False evidence appear.
33: Appearing real. That is fear. So don't have fear of Salk.
32: So like when I'm afraid of like the other mommy promos on TV, that's false evidence appearing real. Yeah, I mean, it does make sense.
33: Your scary movies.
32: Yes.
33: You know, is Jared referred to her?
32: No, I totally agree. Like that to me looks real, but it's obviously not.
34: I'm Salk. I saw a scary commercial,
32: right,
34: and now I want all horror movies to be banned.
32: Just horror movie commercials. Continue to make the movies all you want.
33: Yep.
32: Just don't make me watch the scary commercials. All right. Before we take some phone calls, 866-979-3776, Grant weighed in today with our rules for what not to do.
35: Here's the thing, and that thing is a list of what not to do or do when you call the Brock and Salk show to not get roasted by Salk. Number one, don't ask, how's it going? How are you doing? Or anything that necessitates a response from either Brock or Salk. It's dead air and start Salk's cycle of impatience right off the bat. You have no shot of a successful call if that happens. Number two, Don't just give an opinion, no factual backup. Salk will immediately channel Bill O'Reilly's annoyance. There's a loophole, however. You can get away with no facts, but Salk must agree with you wholeheartedly, correct or incorrect. Number three, listen to whoever is on the mic and don't talk over them. This isn't a Love Island reunion show. One person speaking at a time, please. Number four, turn your freaking radio off while on hold. Right. And number five, if you have a crying baby, barking dog, or chip bag crumpling in the background, do not call.
32: All right, there we go. Thank you again. And now the phone lines are full. We'll start, you asked for it, Brock, with Roger in Tacoma. Good morning, bring it, Roger.
33: Bring it, Roger.
0: I'm going to break the rule and say, what up, fellas?
32: Roger gets to do that. That's fair.
0: I get to do that. Okay. First of all, Mike, about the email address, it doesn't take Sherlock. I look at Brock's email address and substitute your name, okay? We're not talking high level.
32: But
0: you
32: isn't
0: know,
32: that a little creepy, Roger? Like, I never gave you my email. Because it's a little weird to find my email.
0: You have actually told me that I don't email you. I only email Brock on the radio. So I include you even though you don't respond.
33: And remember what Roger does for a living, Salk. Remember what he does for a living.
32: I know what he does for a living. Roger,
33: yes.
32: You're absolutely right.
33: He's going to sniff it out.
32: Roger, you're absolutely right. I concede.
0: Why, thank you. Okay, so I want to talk a little about the offense and a little bit about the defense. Now, the offense first. So are they running the ball as well as they need to? No, but they're actually running it better than they did at this point last year. Just so people realize it's not a total disaster.
32: Even with Ken Walker on the team?
0: Even with Ken Walker through five games last year.
32: No,
0: they were,
32: Roger, that can't be.
0: Have Maura look it up. I do not call if I don't have the facts. You know that.
32: I was told that Ken Walker was the Super Bowl MVP, so he must have been great during the first five games last year.
2: He was at his best at the end of the year in the playoffs, and I hate that you pretend like
32: this
2: you don't
32: ridiculous.
2: Compare him to Malcolm Smith.
32: I can't believe Ken Walker.
2: Thanks, Roger.
32: This is shocking.
0: Hijacking my dang phone call, Mike.
33: That's right.
0: You're hijacking. Roger.
32: Sorry.
2: You know what's going to happen if you bring up Ken Walker to him?
32: Sorry.
0: I know. All right. So, are they turning it over too much? Absolutely. But in the offensive favor, and in Fleury's favor, in the last four games, they have scored 31, 31, 30, and 29 points. That should be 4-0 for this team. Okay, and it's only 2-2. Why? Because the defense in the red zone is atrocious. Okay, they might be great between the 20s, but once they get inside the red zone, it's like open door policy, touchdowns available. You know, what the heck is up with that? So I think the defense needs to stop reading their own press, and they need to kind of buckle down. Is that the coach, the right calls? Is it the players? Is it both? I don't know. But their red zone defense has been atrocious.
32: Roger.
0: And that's the biggest reason why they're...
32: Roger, let me just tell you something. No, it isn't.
0: Go ahead.
32: I love you, Roger, and you're an incredibly smart guy.
0: Red zone defense, atrocious.
32: It has been bad. There's no doubt the red zone defense has been
0: bad.
32: I'm not going to argue that point, but that's the biggest reason? Come on, man.
0: That one of the biggest reasons, Mike. 31, 31, 30, and 29 points. That should be 4-0.
32: Seven of those points, at least 14 of those points, were scored by the other team's defense.
0: No, listen, the Seahawks defense and special teams have not scored a single touchdown this year.
32: I understand that, but Sam threw a pick six. And George Halani literally. Are you going to accuse the defense of not playing good defense on the George Halani fumble in the end zone?
0: No, I am not.
32: Okay,
0: but that
32: good.
0: Does not underscore nope. the error atrocious in the red
33: good
0: zone.
33: Call, Roger.
32: I know that you're right,
33: thank
32: Roger.
33: You. Good call.
32: You're right. You're right.
33: You
32: okay, there we
33: absolutely.
32: Go. Goodbye. Roger, email me, please, if you
33: home
32: have more
33: run.
32: Details.
33: Absolute home run.
32: There we go. Good stuff. I love Roger. It's 866-979-3776. See, it's not that hard to fight back. It's not that hard to fight back. How about Patrick in Denver? All right. Good morning, Patrick.
33: Ooh, okay.
11: Hi, guys. Salk, can you just give me a letter grade on this at the end?
32: Sure.
11: Because not that I don't want your opinion on it. I just think if I'm going to follow the rules, I want to get it from the rules czar.
32: That was funny.
11: Sorry. So for George Halani, I get what you're saying, like you guys do. But
32: you do?
11: You see a guy fumble once. You see a guy fumble again. You see him continue to run with the ball really like unsecure. Yep. You got to sit that guy down. Like, just as a learning moment, you just got to sit him down.
32: Mm-hmm.
11: And then I was actually just because I don't come from a football background, Brock, in your opinion,
33: mm-hmm.
11: Do you see Fleury being a little bit too single-minded in his game plan and not really adapting throughout the game? Because that's something I'm starting to see. And I mean, later in the game, it starts with like, well, mostly with Sam, you see him throw a pick. You see him just be like, I don't know if I want to get rid of the ball or I don't want to throw the ball away. Mm-hmm. I don't want to make these deep throws. And I'm not really seeing the game plan change to try to help Sam kind of get his confidence back. And I'm wondering what your opinion on that
33: is.
11: Yeah,
33: I would say, Patrick, first of all, what, A minus, Salk? I mean, you know, an A call has a little more confidence. A minus, B plus?
12: B call.
11: I'll take that.
12: It's pretty good. I mean, like, don't admit that you don't come from a football background. You don't need to admit that. Just bring some confidence. Just say what you think. And I don't think I would have started with, I see G's point. G's point was nonsense. So you can just disagree with it. You don't have to see the point. You just be like, hey, man, that was nonsense, and just move on. So those two things held you back. Other than that, pretty good call. I'll give you a B.
33: I would say, Patrick, the thing that I would see with Fleury, and this is a little bit also of listening and reading between the lines of him and Sam this week, I think if anything, it's been a little too cute. Been a little bit too cute.
12: What does that mean?
33: Yeah, just, you know, trying to get five receivers out, you know, trying to make sure we get to some of these concepts, make sure we get to some of these calls. Kind of like a television producer in my life experience. You go into a broadcast and you've got all these really cool items. You put videos together. Mm-hmm. You've put plans together. You've got these things. You got promos to get to. But you know what? You got to let the game dictate. You got to let the game dictate and not just try to jam something in there because, well, we prepped it, we repped it, we did it. And I think when you hear Fleury and Sam say, hey, 2 hours after that game, we called each other. And it's like, can we just get back to what we know? Can we get back to the muscle memory plays, the things that we can do with our eyes closed that everybody's on the same page with, maybe rather than some of the cute adjustments that week? Mm. And I do think, hey, man, JSN, he'll beat two guys. Horton's got enough speed to beat two guys. Like, let's make sure we protect this thing up too. Let's get back there with some 6-7 man protections, because that's been really good to us. Was a dynamic part of the offense with a lot of these guys last season, and let's make sure we can protect it and that Sam's not in between in that pocket and not jittery in that pocket, as Daniel Jeremiah liked to say.
12: Yeah, good stuff. All right, you know what? I'm going to raise the call then to a B plus because it gave you an opportunity to give a really good answer. So, all right, B plus call. Nice job. It's better than Roger. Roger got a C. I'm just kidding. Here's John in. I'm just kidding, Roger. John's in Kent. Good morning, John.
13: Good morning. I just want to know, I haven't seen Shahid, Horton, and JSN on the field together enough. Why is that? Why are they not using those? I just feel like there's not three people that could cover them. Somebody's going to be open. Is it a protection issue? I just don't understand.
33: John, I think that is a very fair call. I think that they would say Cooper Kupp is one of the most elite run blockers in the NFL as a receiver. And when he's been on the field this season, that is when you have seen some of their biggest and best and explosive runs come. So you can't take, you know, you don't want to take some of his run blocking ability on top of his feel and relationship that he has with Sam. He feels space really well. He doesn't threaten, right? He's not going to go vertical and he's not going to scare people on the other side for big plays deep down the field. But there's a lot of stuff that he does within the confines of this scheme at a very high level. That being said, I wouldn't mind seeing more of that tonight. And that might mean Shahid in the backfield. And Salk said it right. Like, it doesn't mean he's got to, you know, like, protect, but a screen to him, you know, some of the run plays to him, you know, you motion him out of that backfield, which you see people do and utilize as well. So, yeah, that might be something, John, to keep an eye on tonight, that you want a little more firepower. You want a little more explosion. Now, that would be the opposite of what I just said, because Horton was not a part of OTAs. He was a late, right? I mean, it just, you know, I think
12: he was hurt for a lot of that.
33: He was hurt the whole offseason until training camp. And then it was even a ramp up period in camp to make sure that he could sustain. So I think that other side of it as well.
12: It's still a little odd that his snap count has gone down. It seems like when he's been out there, he's been really productive.
33: Like, he's earned more ops.
12: It seems that way. But again, it's not like we're in practice. Maybe he screws up every third route in practice. I don't know. Mm-hmm. But from what we've seen in the games, it is surprising that we haven't seen him go up in snaps instead of down. Mm-hmm. So just a little surprising.
33: Yep.
12: 866-979-3776. Let me do Christian. Christian's in Lake Tahoe. Good morning, Christian.
33: Ooh.
12: How about that?
1: Good morning, guys. Hey, I can't get over the Ken Walker thing. You guys, we have kids. I know you guys have kids. And you've seen the movie Wreck-It Ralph. And that little cartoon character Glitch, who was just like in third place and she'd glitch herself into first place, that's who Ken Walker was. He had the ball in the backfield. He would glitch through the line, in past the linebackers, and he's in the secondary. And I miss that. We don't have that right now. It's a new season. This is a new journey with our team. And it wouldn't have been as drastic if we could have kept that guy. I know he didn't do it at the beginning of last year, but he did it at the end. He won us the freaking playoff game. We run the ball. It puts pressure off Darnold. He did it through the playoffs. He did it in the Super Bowl. He's continuing to do it with Kansas City. And to let that guy go, we wouldn't have. It wouldn't have been a new journey as severe as it is now. And it's really, really frustrating.
32: Couple of thoughts. One, okay. I think I don't really remember Wreck-It Ralph. Is that like Nightcrawler in X-Men 2? Because he kind of would do the same thing, right? Like he'd sort of he'd disappear, and the next thing you know, he's in another room.
1: Exactly.
32: Okay, so there. All right, so I think I get the idea. I'd have gone Nightcrawler, but I like the Wreck-It Ralph thing.
1: Well, Wreck-It Ralph, because it was a race. So it was like third place, boom, he's in first place. Well, but yeah.
32: I don't think you want to deal with Nightcrawler in a race. He'd just find himself at the finish line. Oh, my gosh. Anyway, that aside, by your own admission, Ken Walker wasn't doing this at this point last year. Isn't it possible that the Seahawks running game will get to where it was at the end of last year by the end of this year?
1: Yeah, but we saw it, though. We saw how glitchy he was, how burst.
32: But we also saw the opposite. We also saw those days where he wasn't like that.
1: That's true. And
32: honestly, over the course of his 4 years here, I think that the number of days he was not like that was pretty equivalent to the number of days he was. We saw signs of
1: that. Why is he still doing it? He looks different. He looks like a continuation of the playoff run.
32: He does.
1: And he looks even better now.
32: It's only been four games.
1: To be that guy.
32: It's only been four games. And
1: it's been a record four games. I mean, he's been amazing. What he's doing is incredible. He's
32: really, really good.
33: Yeah. And by the way, he may be Jake Bowersalt.
32: Maybe.
33: He may be in a new environment. Maybe he figured it out. And he's got Patrick Mahomes and Andy Reid and the competency of that and the threat that those guys are and Patrick is. And now you get to see, I'd use the word twitch rather than glitch. Because he does. He has a twitch that is different than anybody on this current roster.
32: So what happens if teams start dropping down a safety against the Chiefs to stop Ken Walker? His numbers go way down and Patrick Mahomes' numbers go way up. Then are we like,
33: and then they're going to say, well, you know what? We can't do that. So we got to keep two guys back. And then that's right. And if he stays healthy, he may have a chance to have a 1500 yard season. Would that surprise me at all? No. Did the Seahawks know that when they made that decision?
32: Absolutely.
33: That, he could have an opportunity, that he was a very talented guy. Did they want to pay him $8.5 million? Yes. Did they offer that? Yes. Was the market going to be more than that? Yeah. In fact, if Ken was 1 year later, if he was playing this way and put together that season in year four, right, and not, in a contract year, he'd be $20 million buy. He's running like a $20 million guy right now. He is. But it is week four, and it is a long season, and he's going to have to sustain that. But super talented guy, and they don't have it. And it's that much more glaring because of the deficiencies in that twitch.
32: I think that's the bigger issue. Again, I wish Ken Walker the best. Go ahead, have fun, enjoy. But you got to replace him. And without
33: Jadarian and Charbonnet, which was their plan, which was their hope, when they make that move and they feel good about it, it doesn't feel as drastic. But when it's Emmanuel Wilson and George Helani and they don't have glitch and they don't have twitch, it does get that much more exposed.
32: 866-979-3776. Let me go to Brian in Puyallup. Good morning, Brian.
14: Good morning. Hindsight's 2020. Walker was not the back that he is now during the regular season last year, and the team had to make decisions. And I think once you get Charbonnet and Price, their skill sets, I think, complement each other really well. And
1: once you have that dynamic, and Price, you know, had to come in and be the number one after he was the number two in college, and maybe that was just a little bit too much to handle. Now he's going to get to come back with Charbonnet kind of being the one and him being the 1A. I think everything's fine. The NFL is penthouse to outhouse week to week, and teams go from being the best in the league to the worst in the league. And I think everyone just needs to slow our roll, and this is going to be fine. Well,
33: I feel like if anything, Salk, seriously, 20 minutes into calls here, yeah. I feel like Grant's rules were the exact kind of game plan we needed.
12: Absolutely. I mean, everyone's following the rules today.
33: Everybody is on it.
12: Calls have been great.
33: They got opinions. They got facts. They're not, you know, dilly-dallying around and getting right to it.
12: I have another theory on that, which is that doing this on Thursday means it's not on Friday, the day after Thirsty Thursdays. That I'm concerned that our audience is, like, moving a little slow.
33: Like hungover on Fridays?
12: Yes, specifically that, yes.
33: Okay.
12: The Thursday audience.
33: I'm not hearing the radio in the background.
12: Right.
33: I'm not hearing chips crumpling, babies crying, dogs barking. It has been like, hey, man, we got back to basics. Here's the game plan. Let's hope the Seahawks can operate the same way these callers are today. Very well done.
34: I'm Zonk. I saw a scary commercial, and now I want all horror movies to be banned.
12: Make that voice. I love it. I want more of that voice. Please, so Jared, more of that voice. Nothing has made me laugh harder this week. Nothing at all. All right. You want to grab one more call? Or you want to just more. Okay. Last one. We'll go to Vlad in Puyallup.
33: Let's go, Vlad.
4: Mike, Brock, been listening to you guys for years. You guys are hilarious, especially Mike. A little obnoxious, but you're hilarious. Love the show. Love your takes. I wanted to say, we've heard Mike McDonald say it. We've heard Daniel Jeremiah say it. These guys are, you guys keep pointing out to all the problems. The last few weeks it's been, and I totally agree with you, there's things they need to work on, but they're a field goal or one play away from being 5-0. How different would the conversation be the last 2 weeks?
33: Yep. That's the NFL. That's the way most of these games go. Mm-hmm. Most of them are one possession games, especially when you're playing into division and talented teams and good teams. And that's the way it works, man. Like, what would the Rams be if their kicker could make a kick, right? They wouldn't be sitting here 2-3 and panic and everything. Now they'd be 3-2 and beat the Bills, and Bills are 3-2. Like, that's the way it goes. And tonight, there's probably going to be a half dozen plays that are going to be the ones that we talk about and takeaways. And we ask Mike about tomorrow and this team, if they make the difference in defining, making, you know, plays in those moments, they're going to be 4-2. And it'll be a very different conversation than if they don't. And we're sitting here at 3-3 with what's looming in the schedule ahead. Mm. So welcome to the NFL.
12: Yes. Is it, you mean the NFL, Brock?
33: The NFL.
12: Okay, all right.
33: Like the not-for-long league if you don't make those plays.
12: Oh, don't tell G about that. He can get very upset. He believes you should have forever. I just keep giving him opportunity after opportunity, no matter what.
33: So I said to you last Friday before the Niners game,
12: the forever league.
33: Sense and feel for that one. That'd be kind of a fourth quarter interception. And it didn't end up being like an interception necessarily, although there were 7 takeaways in that wild affair. But kind of felt like, yeah, I'm going to be a play or two in the fourth, and Mike Evans made him. He made the deep in on 3rd and 11. He made the go route. He made caught the slant. He caught the 2-point conversion.
12: And Sam and JSN did not. They had that opportunity and didn't connect.
33: They did not. Tonight feels like a little bit more feast or famine. Tonight feels like you've got a chance to truly feast. I think you do. You've got a quarterback and a play caller and a head coach that are at odds right now. You've got a group that's got some people missing defensively. You've got a team that's 3-2 and is sitting there going, okay, with these injuries and with the dysfunction we're having offensively, if we can be 3-3 after the toughest 6-game stretch in the history of the NFL on paper to open the season and be 3-3, yeah, we feel okay about that versus a Seahawks team that is pissed, a head coach that is ticked, a group that knows their, if they could control their own controllables, play their game, they should be, and very easily could be 5-0, and they're not, and they're 3-2. I think you feel the ferocity. I think they're D-line. I think they're D-line, by the way, too. If Mike said that to us publicly, I guarantee you that Dirty behind the scenes and Mike, this ain't good enough.
12: Yeah, they're the best unit on the team.
33: Yes, they
12: are. Of all the unit, they are number one. They have the most talent, the most skill, the most oomph. That's where the money is. Like, yep. they are the group that needs to bring it all the time, because that's what everything else is built off of, is this defensive line right. being dominant. So, yeah, I would love to see that tonight. Have them show up in and they have shown it at times. Let's not Absolutely. Get carried away. It's not like this. They've been bad.
33: Nope.
12: But they are the elite group. And what is it?
33: Their edges have not been
12: given.
33: Much
12: is expected.
33: Their edges can do more. Leonard and Byron have absolutely been everything and more over the course of the season. Flashes from Peely and Reed, but their edges can do more.
12: Mm-hmm.
33: I thought DeMarcus looked as good as he's looked all season last week. That's got to crank up. D. Hall's got to get home and not just put pressure. I got to hear Dante Fowler's name on a playmaking play.
12: I haven't seen that at all.
33: Not at all.
12: But Chenna's done. I don't know what else you want from Chenna. I feel like he's been pretty great throughout this season. So. All right, let's do it. Let's get ready. Let's make it happen, Brock. We're going to get a second shot at Mike McDonald tomorrow, a second chance at takeaways.
33: Mm.
12: Hopefully this one goes better than last, Sunday. You're going to be on DVR this week instead of me tonight.
33: That's true. Don't text me.
12: What if I do?
3: Hi, Brock. Don't.
12: Will you text me and let me know how your game goes?
33: Afterwards.
12: Yeah. Yes, obviously. Not before. How would you text me about how it goes beforehand?
33: Well, I mean, late. Like, I'm not going to do it right away.
12: Oh, why?
33: Because I don't know. I might be watching the video on the bus ride home. Is that okay?
12: You can't send a text?
33: Okay, like, fine. I'll do it.
12: Hey, we did great. Titus was awesome.
33: Fine.
12: He had 12 touchdowns.
2: I thought you had a better day today. Let's not end on this.
33: Jeez. That's right. We've been on the same page.
12: That's true.
33: Same page.
12: All right, let's get on the same page. All right. Bob and Stacey are in next. They got a little game day action as well. I'll just remind you one more time.
5: Game day Ross today.
12: That's right. And we'll see you tomorrow morning at 6 a.m. Until then, the hay
33: is in the barn.
12: See everybody.
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2: Here we go now. It's Thursday Night Football tonight. The Seahawks taking on the Broncos in Denver, looking for a win to improve to 4-2 after a disappointing loss to the 49ers. Thankfully, they get a short week. There can also be some bad parts to that, like you don't have a fully healthy squad. But the good news, Bump, is that JSN, who was limited, is good to go. Zach Charbonnet not playing, but you are reportedly maybe going to get him back against Kansas City. So you're turning a corner here with some of your running back health. And in the meantime, you have your single best weapon. I feel good about the Seahawks tonight against Denver.
30: Yeah, I feel good too. I think, they've had a few days to kind of right the wrongs, and they don't really practice during these times. It's more like walkthroughs and mental reps. And I think sometimes for a team that's veteran on one side of the ball, like the Seahawks, that could be a good thing. Just let the body rest, get the mind right. And then it's primetime football. I mean, they can say what they want. Mm-hmm. You're the only game on Thursday. It's a different game. I don't care who you're playing. The intensity is different. And I'm excited just to see the corrections, man. Whenever this team loses or doesn't perform at a high level, I'm interested to see how these coaches kind of bounce back and get these dudes ready to go. But I also know that with the leadership on this team, they should be ready to go mm-hmm. regardless. It's all about taking care of the dang ball.
2: Yep.
30: Take care of the ball. Don't give Denver short fields. And I like our chances.
2: Now, I like our chances, too. Stephen A. Smith, who I don't think is saying the Seahawks can't get this done, did talk about which team, the Seahawks or the Broncos, are facing the most pressure tonight. He said tonight's bigger for Seattle.
1: I don't know what could potentially happen to Seattle. You think L.A. going to continue to lose games like this?
30: Mm-mm.
1: You think Sean McVay, with Matthew Stafford, with Puka Nacua, with Devontae Adams, with Kyron Williams, with Aaron Donald, with Brian Young, with Myles Garrett ultimately come back, you think they're going to continue to lose like this? No. L.A.'s going to go on a run. I think if you're the Seattle Seahawks, you got to send a message that you're still a reigning defending NFL champions, Super Bowl champions, and you're going to have a lot to say about what's going to transpire in the NFC. And I think if you lose a game like this coming up, I think it spells problems for Seattle, that they are not what we thought they were based on what we saw from them last year.
2: I think he's right. Now, it's not me saying they're not who they were. It's not me saying I don't believe in the Seahawks or they're not talented. But I like the take that the Seahawks are facing pressure here because of the big picture context of it all. The Broncos, Kansas City's going to win that division. And the Chargers are already 0-5. The Broncos can fight for a wild card. They turned over play calling duties back to Sean Payton. He may get them right, but they don't have a Super Bowl title to defend. They aren't in a division where they should be not the number one seed, where they should win it all. The Rams have one of the easiest schedules in football, especially over the next 6 weeks. The 49ers are already 5-0. The Seahawks need this win.
30: I'm not mad at the take, but I think that it's misleading.
2: Why?
30: I think the Hawks are exactly who they were last year at this point. The reason why it's a bit more urgent is because of what everyone else is doing. They could be that same team, but the Niners are better than last year. They're 3-2. The offense has turned the ball over. The defense is still the best in the game. The circumstance on the other side is the 49ers are better than they are last year, and their schedule is more favorable. I think that it's more about what's happening in the division. And you look at the Rams and you see their personnel, you're thinking, yeah, these guys are going to make a run here eventually too, right? You can't hold these guys down. But at this point, they're the same team that they were last year.
2: Mm.
30: Do they need to win this game? Most definitely. But I'm not looking at them as if they can't get back to some type of form that they were last year, because it looks the same to me at this point.
2: Now, you know more than I do.
30: Other than the running back room.
2: Yes.
30: Not enough talent there.
2: Right, sure. You know more than I do, but it doesn't feel the same to me. And maybe part of that is just me going, well, why, Bump? Why might I be feeling this way? But like, Sam Darnold last year through his first 4 games, 2 interceptions. In 4 games right now, 5 interceptions.
30: Mm-hmm.
2: The passing game is not as explosive. It's more explosive
30: in a way.
2: It's with who?
30: Jason, his numbers now are better than they were last year at this point.
2: Yeah, but that doesn't mean that your pass game overall is more explosive.
30: In a way. Like Jason is doing, when it comes to him, for sure.
2: I don't feel as good about Seattle's offense. Last year, I was blown away by the start that they had on offense. And frankly, in that loss to Tampa Bay, it was a shootout where Sam Darnold ultimately, you know, there was a turnover late. Tampa Bay kicks a game-winning field goal. They win 38-35. But I went into that game going, can Sam Darnold win in a shootout? And he met the moment. And this defense that was super banged up just lost. I felt pretty good leaving that loss. It was disappointing. It was frustrating. But I was like, wow, this offense really proved something. And then they like went on a tear and didn't lose again until week 11. And then they didn't lose again. At all for the rest, just go on to win a Super Bowl after that. But like, I want to stress, I think this team can win a Super Bowl. I really like this team. I think they have excellent coaching. I think they're a well-run organization, and that is more important than like whoever you might have hurt in the moment. I think the organization, the pillars of what they do are right and should give people a lot of faith. However, I am not as convinced by this offense to start the season as I was last year, Bump. And that is with me knowing, just before anyone corrects me on the run game, I covered this team last year. I wrote about them three times a week. I cover each and every game. I can tell you everything about how they started the season, that there was a slow run game, that they were second in the league in attempts, and that they were like 25th in rushing yards. I know all the numbers, but something about it felt different, right?
30: Yeah, it felt different, but this, for me, this game is, will tip me one way or the other. This game, right? Leading up to this game, I'm looking at the turnovers. I'm looking at the defense. I'm looking at the run game. And I'm saying, all right, well, obviously A, B, and C need to be fixed. My hand is hovering over the button that says, all right, don't panic a bit, but have a bit more urgency. This game is going to tell a lot for me. Leading up to this game, no, I'm looking at it and I'm thinking, all right,

0: like, all right, because at this point, I think the Niners were like 4-1. They weren't bad. I think the Rams were something like 4-1 or something like that. Like, we're all clustered up a little bit. Now there's some separation. The separation is what is making this an urgent situation. So me, today will tell if I should start panicking or if these guys are capable of fixing it. Because I've given them like 2 weeks to fix it.
1: Yep.
0: All right. So now it's third week. I'm like, okay, third time's a charm. If you don't fix it now, then I might be looking at this team different. But leading up to this game, I'm still confident. I think Sam can put together a game. I think the running game can be good enough. And I think the defense will hold it down.
1: Here's the thing. I have so much faith in this defense and in Mike McDonald that, and frankly, there aren't as many NFC teams outside of the NFC West that I have as much confidence in. I know that the Vikings are undefeated and that there's actually still a lot of intrigue about the weapons they have on offense, even though their defense has kind of been carrying them. Like, that's a record worth respecting. The Bears have, you know, a great young talent, a lot of young talent. Like, I have respect for other NFC teams, but there are no three teams I believe in more than the three in the NFC West. So even if Seattle goes in as a wild card, I'm like, well, I still see them as at worst right now. Right now, barring injuries, barring some crazy thing, a wild card team at worst. I think they're a good team. But just for the record, while I'm being honest, something's missing and I don't know what it is.
0: You know
1: and
0: what just, it is.
1: Well, I know. Well, it's a little mix of kind of everything. I mean, look, someone said, well, Stacey, they were 3-2 last year. How are we not what we were last year? Because it's so much more than just the actual record. They're 3-2, five games in says nothing. You think that the Browns are the same as the Seahawks? I don't. I think the Seahawks are much more talented than the Browns. I think they're a better team than the Browns. Like, the record doesn't tell you nearly as much. I think the Seahawks are in a good spot. I think the Seahawks are a great team and well coached. I am not saying anything other than I need to be a little more convinced. I just need to see a little more on offense. That your special teams was a little sharper last year. And even that was even before getting Rashid Shaheed. That Sam Darnold was a little sharper. Yeah, he had 14 interceptions. Six of them were against one team in two games. You know what I mean? This was not Sam throwing a pick every single week.
0: What do you know about Sam? This is what I know about Sam. He's going to have them runs, them stretches, where it ain't going to look good. Where it's not going to look bad, but it's not going to look great. My hope is that he's starting this year that way instead of having that moment in the middle of the season.
1: Yeah.
0: This is profile. You know, I'm just going off of what Sam has shown me over the past several seasons. That's what I'm holding on to. You know what I mean? And yeah. I'm just looking at little tweaks I can make.
1: Headline rewrites coming your way next.
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5: 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Attack it.
6: Gets hit, just blasted. Ball comes out. Seahawks say they have it. They do.
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0: 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To participate in today's Great Washington Shakeout statewide earthquake drill, drop, cover, and hold on now. If you are also involved in today's tsunami warning communications test, follow your tsunami communication response procedures just after the earthquake drill. This is a test. No tsunami warning is in effect. Repeat, this is only a test. The following tones will conclude this test.
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5: Headline number one, the Brewers have the Dodgers on the ropes after taking a 3-0 series lead last night. What's the real headline?
6: Okay, so maybe only one of the two best teams in baseball are playing in this series. Oh, no.
5: What do you have to say for that, Bump?
6: What do you have to say, Bump?
7: If I weren't a Mariner fan, I would roast y'all so bad right now, but I support the Mariners.
6: Nothing about
7: so
6: the Mariners hurts
7: me. I'm going back up.
5: There's nothing you can say that hasn't already been said.
6: When Astros fans are like, right. get to a World Series, I'm like, I don't.
5: I'm trying, that Jennifer.
6: Yeah. That doesn't mean anything. It doesn't do anything to me. I feel nothing anymore.
7: Well, no, man. This is the deal with the Brewers, man. You know how they say they play small ball? They're just playing baseball.
6: Bomb
7: the first pitch. Jake Bauer's one of the swaggiest at-bats I've seen in a while. He had a 12-pitch at-bat against with Yamamoto the other day. They're doing exactly what they need to do, man. They're the better team. The Dodgers are not performing up to that paycheck. But I'll tell you this. You're welcome, owners. Because now when the Brewers win this one, you're going to come to the table and be like, look at all these small market teams. We're fine. What do you guys mean? So it is what it is, man. The Brewers are going to win this one. Dodgers disappointing. Ohtani disappointing. Everyone's disappointing. Snail disappointing.
6: Yeah.
7: It's just been all bad.
6: We'll get to it in the timeline and spend more time on it, but did you see that Dodgers fans are accusing the Brewers of cheating?
7: How?
6: Well, they say that they are, maybe the coaches are relaying signs from the bench. That's the theory. Because apparently they were accused of something similar earlier in May. So I think that Dodgers fans are just flummoxed.
7: So you're
6: like,
7: how
6: is this happening? How is this happening?
7: They're mad because the coaches are picking up signs and relaying them?
6: Well, they're not supposed to relay. You can pick up signs on the field of play. But either way, that's crap. Why is that what's happening?
7: Man,
6: like, there's no proof that's what's happening at all.
7: Look, L.A., stop crying. All right? We got two of them things. They're better.
6: I'm just saying.
7: All around better team. Their pitching's better. Their bullpen is stupid right now. We're batting like one under 200 as a team. Ohtani ain't hit a bomb since 1982. Mm-hmm. Muncy's doing nothing. Mookie can't get on base. They are a better team than us. Take it on the chin. We got two of them things. Spend more money.
5: More?
6: More.
7: Spend even more.
6: No.
7: You know what? I want everyone from the Brewers on the Dodgers next year. Okay?
5: Yeah, well, we learned the Dodgers money isn't even real from
6: exactly.
5: Mark Walter. Yeah.
6: I will say this. If it comes out, let's say hypothetical. As a hypothetical, it comes out that the Brewers cheated. I'll walk this back. I don't think cheating is okay. I'm sure that there were Astros fans going, what do you mean we're cheating? We're just good. And they were good enough to win without it, which is so annoying that they did it. But they cheated, and I'll continue to say that forever until the end of time. Now, if the Brewers cheated, we'll be talking about it, whatever. It certainly doesn't look right now like they are. It looks like they're just playing exceptional baseball, and the Dodgers fans are, like, in denial that this is happening to them. Like, truly just aghast. Like, you must be cheating if this is what's happening. And we'll get to it in the timeline. There's one tweet in particular that went viral, and two at-bats that they looked at. There wasn't some kind of breakdown with, like, hey, this is what we think they're doing. They just said, this is weird. So, again, this isn't like a we're hearing things, they're banging trash cans. This is a, we'll just tell you kind of the specific moment in the game that has some Dodgers fans raising their eyebrows. It's ridiculous,
7: man,
6: I'll say that.
7: Take it on the chin.
6: It's stupid. It's really stupid.
7: First pitch to the hood, man. First pitch to the SA's out in center field. It is what it is. They're better.
6: Next up.
2: Headline Rewrites.
5: Headline number two, the Rays and Guardians meet in game three of the ALCS, tied at one game apiece. That game's going on right now. What's the real headline?
6: A game was moved up to 10 a.m. today because of rain, which was news to people in Tampa Bay who had no idea there was a game today at all.
7: Yeah, that support is ridiculous. Our non-support is ridiculous.
6: There were
5: scads of empty seats.
6: A bunch of empty seats, ALCS, and you're the top seed.
7: Yeah.
6: It was crazy.
7: I don't understand how that happens. Maybe they should go old school and just start sending newspapers out to everybody. Maybe that's how they communicate down there. Because it's ridiculous to not have the support of a team that's doing some good things.
6: I think both the Rays and Guardians are very, very good teams. I'm favoring the Rays in this one to advance, which is not a unique opinion. Most people are. All year long, most people thought that the Rays and the Brewers were two of the best teams, if not the two best teams in baseball outside of the Dodgers. But I am looking bump at the NLCS the way that people looked at the NFC Championship game last year, or that they do, you know, when there's a heavily favorite, you know, Western or Eastern Conference final, which is like, oh, whoever wins this is winning. And that's how I feel about the NLCS right now. If the Brewers advance, which it certainly looks like they will, game four tonight at 5. I think the Brewers are beating whichever of these two advance.
7: Yeah, especially, man, it's all about, I mean, granted the bats are hot, they play small ball, they hit the long ball as well, they're doing everything. But that bullpen, goodness gracious. And just the stoic look on their faces, too, when they run on their mound. The energy, the swag, it's all on the Brewers' side. I am mad enough to know when we are not the better team, not performing like it. The Brewers deserve this. Mm-hmm. But I think teams are... With 95% of the time when you're down 3-0, it's a wrap. Only happened one time at this time of the playoffs, and I was a freshman in college, 2004, with Ian's Red Sox.
2: Headline rewrite.
5: Maybe Jimmy Fallon will star in a Dodgers movie this time if they make it all the way back.
7: Been kissed twice.
5: They had to rewrite Fever Pitch because of the Red Sox comeback.
7: Oh, Fever Pitch. I thought it was Never Been Kissed. Wasn't that a baseball movie too?
6: Never Been Kissed. The brother is on the baseball team, but it's not a baseball movie. But it's a great movie.
7: The big scene is on the baseball field, ain't it?
6: The big scene is at the dance.
7: There's a scene
6: on the baseball field.
7: Is Drew Barrymore in that one too?
6: Drew Barrymore, yeah.
7: Okay, that's where I'm making the connection. Yeah. All right, cool.
5: Headline three.
6: The Barrymore of it all kind of got turned around.
5: Headline number three, 49ers linebacker Dre Greenlaw did not get his suspension reduced for headbutting a helmetless Ernest Jones on Sunday. What's the real headline?
6: Yeah, that news really hit the 49ers in the face. That's tough.
7: Yeah, literally. No, you shouldn't get it. Like, what are you thinking?
6: What do you mean?
7: You headbutted a man without a helmet.
6: In front of everyone. In front of me and my mom and everyone.
7: That's low-key like some crazy stuff right there. Like when Myles Garrett lost his stuff and swung a helmet at somebody without a helmet. Whenever there isn't a helmet involved and one person has a helmet. I remember one time, right? We got into a fight at UW. And because we stomped on their W, because when they beat us, they stomped on our W. And I didn't play that game. I was hurt.
6: Classic W off.
7: And I'm like, I'm getting all hyped. They're fighting. I'm walking over there. And I'm like, I don't have any pads on. I don't have a helmet on. Let me go ahead and back up. I'm good. You got to be smarter than that. Like, come on, man.
8: I want UW to win the Apple Cup.
7: Go, dog.
6: That's why you went up there, because you were going to tell.
5: You were like, yeah, let's go, teammates. Huskies.
6: Yeah, you were going to be like, I got who's back.
7: After a win.
6: Yeah, exactly.
7: You know what? No room to talk. UW's booty cheeks. My Cougs are booty cheeks.
6: Oh, it's painful.
7: Cheeks everywhere.
6: God, I don't even know. I don't even know where UW goes from here. I know we've gone away from the joke. We're not talking
5: Purdue
6: about the
5: 49ers. On tomorrow. That's, I mean,
6: I saw they're not.
5: You should expect to beat
6: forward.
5: Purdue. Purdue's
7: you
5: bad.
7: You should.
5: Purdue's really bad.
6: And I think they will. But I don't feel great about the program, and college football's at a place where if you are one of the top organizations, I know there are Cougs fans everywhere like looking at me going, oh yeah, I'll keep crying about it. I'm sure it's so bad. But UW is in another frustrating spot. It's just at a different part of the ladder.
5: I always think it's...
6: If you're not Ohio State or LSU or whatever, you're just going like, what do you do?
5: I always think it's weird how when everybody trash talks each other in college football, they point to like Husky fans and be like, you guys, you know, killed the Pac-12. And it's like, the fans had nothing to do with this.
6: Yeah.
5: If every fan had it their way, the Pac-12 would still exist.
6: I agree with that.
5: As somebody whose school left the Pac-12, I would kill to have the Pac-12 back. I don't care about the Big 12. Like, There's nothing about the Big 12 that excites me as an Arizona fan.
6: Yep.
5: But, you know, playing those schools in the Pac-12, that was it. That was the coolest thing.
6: Well, but also, I will stand by this. I agree with you 100%. I wish it was still the Pac-12, and I wish the Pac-12 would have expanded and brought in schools instead of being like, well, we're above Boise State. Like, just bring in
5: we're
6: schools that
5: BYU.
6: Make you better. We don't want to do that. What? And then there's that sliding doors moment of like, what if they would have added Texas, or what if they would have added Oklahoma, whatever. But outside of that, I do still stand by that USC and Cal kickstarted everything.
5: UCLA.
6: And Cal kickstarted, and USC and UCLA, sorry, kickstarted everything. And that Oregon and Washington, yes, they could have saved it, but they also saw a sinking ship. I think that's what happened.
8: Save it.
6: I don't blame them.
8: Real leaders stand there.
6: I get it, but like,
8: to make it
6: let's not pretend that there wasn't holes punched and water flowing in.
5: Oh, yeah.
6: Come on, please. Let's be 100%
8: serious. It's UW's fault.
6: No.
5: I put it squarely on the shoulders of SC and UCLA.
6: Yeah, me too. I put it on Larry Scott.
8: Put on UW and Oregon all day.
6: Well, of course, of course. The Seattle Seahawks are back at Lumen Field October 25th, and we want to send one of you and three friends to be there in person. The Hawks take on the Kansas City Chiefs in one of the biggest matchups of the season at 5:20 p.m. All you need to do is open the Seattle Sports app to find out how to enter. If you don't already have the app, simply text the word app, APP, to 866-979-3776, and we'll send you a link to download. Enter daily to increase your chances to win. This contest runs through October 19th. Let's focus back to Thursday Night Football. Bump, you mentioned that you're not nervous about the Seahawks, but a win tonight, especially a dominant one, would go a long way.
8: Mm-hmm.
6: And if you and I and Curtis or Ian were to choose maybe the number one thing we'd want to see tonight, it would be a zero in the turnover column, right? No turnovers.
8: Yes.
6: Turnovers, I wrote. Great out of the oven. Horrible on the football field. Mm, so let's get
5: nice.
6: To, thank you. So let's get to where the turnovers are popping up, what's making them pop up, what's unavoidable. And then kind of how they can kind of get right moving forward or cut back on some of them. Because, Bump, you said it before when we were talking about Sam Darnold to start the show. You were like, part of it's just who Sam is. You're not going to take turnovers out of Sam's game entirely, or any quarterback, but especially out of Sam, right?
8: Mm-hmm.
6: So how do you cut back on them? This was Mike McDonald talking about kind of the vibes around the team leading up to this game.
9: I think our focus is on doubling down on what we do, you know? So it's a good lesson for the guys that aren't necessarily used to being like with this team, the new guys on the team, of just how we handle our business, you know, which is we're loose and focused and we attack it and we find solutions and we evolve and we move forward and have each other's backs. So it's easy to say that when you're rattling off wins, but coming after losses, it's really important that we focus on those things.
6: So how do they attack this and find solutions?
8: How do you attack it? It's, yesterday the theme was rhythm, right?
6: Mm-hmm.
8: Offense has to find that, man. And you have to find explosive plays. We talked about that as well. The Hawks have, 12 runs over 10 yards, and the Kansas City Chiefs have 25 of them things. You got to find some explosive plays. But it's a combination of creating explosive plays in the run game. Literally, linemen have to do better. If I am the Broncos, I'm looking at the way that the 49ers attacked our offensive line and saying, I'm doing that. I'm slanting the heck out of this. We know when they take that wide step for the outside zone, I'm getting downhill right now. I'm freeing up my linebackers. Sometimes when you put things on film, other teams are going to just mimic it. I mean, it's a copycat league. That's why we watch film. I've never watched a game that I didn't coach in. I didn't take something from another team if it worked. I'm like, all right, show that you can stop it. So if I'm the offensive line for the Seahawks, I'm expecting slants. I'm expecting guys being aggressive and feeling like they can beat us. Because once you put it on film and guys see that, oh, they can get got, there's a bounce to their step. They're going to get after it. It's about finding the rhythm of this offense. And then who helps? It's the play calling. Play calling helps find the rhythm, right? You connect this play with the next play and that play with the other play. And I'm going to save this play that I ran in the first quarter. I'm going to show something off of that in the third quarter. But that's the evolution of a play caller too, man. That's what Fleury's kind of learning about himself and about play calling, is how to set all these things up. End of the day, turnovers, Sam take care of the ball, find a way to run that dang thing, and someone else besides JSA make a play in the pass game.
6: Who could it be? I know it could be anyone, but who feels likeliest?
7: You know, I was reaching for Torrey Horton, right? And I still think it can be that guy. It can be Horton, Cup, or Rashid Shaheed. And I was watching his route running. He's a good route runner, but there are just some little things that he could do to help his route running that didn't show up the last two games. Maybe that's why he's not getting on the football field. But I'm looking at Shaheed, and there are little technique things that he's not doing, but the thing he has on his side is that he can just run by anybody, and that's always going to be a threat. I think it can be Horton because no one's really expecting him. You know, with Shaheed, he's always going to get that cushion. Guys respect his speed, and it'll be hard for him to get behind the defense, even though he can. It's just harder. I think with Horton, when he scored his lone touchdown this year, what was it? It was 13 personnel packed in on what, the 5 or 6 yard line, clear running formation. Let's catch him slipping and run a slant to Horton. And that's the way that Horton can sneak up on guys. So I don't know, man. I wish I had all the answers.
6: Yeah.
7: But it's got to be someone else to step up other than Jason.
6: Is there something that you can do? So Sam was sacked 5 times. Again, I know Sam Darnold was hanging on to the ball too long. That is a factor. And if he was getting rid of it more quickly and being more decisive, he wouldn't have had those 5 sacks. So this is not strictly an offensive line thing. But when we talked to Big Ray Roberts during the huddle, he was happy with their performance.
7: Yeah,
6: he
7: saw some I wouldn't say it's all corrected. Sam either, though.
6: Yeah.
7: Guys got to get open on the back end, too.
6: Okay, so how could we get this all to come together here? I mean, the Broncos are short 2 of their best defensive backs. Wait, why are you laughing?
7: Because I'm like, I don't know.
6: I know.
7: How do we get it all together?
6: I know.
7: I mean, all week we've said it. Take care of the ball. No turnovers. Sam takes shots. Don't get sacked.
6: You know what? Let me rephrase my question. Is Sam doing this because he's still hurt, or is Sam doing this because he's in his head?
7: I don't believe he's hurt. Okay. I watch his throws. Sometimes you can't follow through on a throw because there's a guy right in front of you, so you kind of just arm that thing. I don't think. Is he 100%? No, no one's 100% at this point in the year. But I don't think his injury is the reason why he's turning the ball over.
6: Do you think that turnovers will cost this team?
7: Yeah, of course. Cost any team. Yeah, they're like 24-0 since 2025 or 24, something like that, when they don't turn the ball over.
6: That's crazy.
7: I mean, that is football for you. No turnovers, your chances of winning the game are high. You score on a kick return or a punt return, you're going to win 80% of the time. But there are things that are just definite when it comes to football. Turnovers is one of them.
6: Is Sam in danger of, this sounds ridiculous, but losing his job because of those turnovers?
7: Not yet, I don't think. No. Let's see what. That's why tonight is so big. Like, tonight can flip the way I look at this team completely. Right now, I'm still optimistic. All right, fix some things because I understand and believe in this coach's staff and the players and how they approach some things. But if they come out tonight and they just look bad, then I'm concerned, because especially of what those Niners are doing and what the Rams can potentially do.
6: Someone said they were pointing out Brian Fleury. They said, oh yeah, Brian Fleury's so bad, they're being facetious. Drew Luck having the highest passer rating is just a fluke. Look, I don't know anything definitively. And part of sports is that, like, I don't know why people take issue with this, but part of sports is that you say something you think will happen or should happen, and sometimes it doesn't, and sometimes you're wrong, and people always try to do this, like, dunk on you moment, and it's like, okay, well, part of having an opinion is that it's not something that's known yet. It's not something that you can definitively prove. That's why it's an opinion and not a fact.
7: Exactly.
6: So my opinion right now is that Drew Lock is one of the best backups in football, that is a tight-knit quarterback room, and that benching Sam doesn't solve your problem. That's my opinion right now.
7: Yep.
6: And if what ends up happening is that Drew Lock, you know, for some reason goes out there and he wins them a Super Bowl and people are like, you were wrong about Sam, then okay, I was wrong about Sam. But you won a Super Bowl with Sam, first of all. So it's not like Sam hasn't proven it before. But secondly, I don't think Drew Lock is a drastically different profile as a passer. Just because Drew didn't turn the ball over or throw a bunch of interceptions when he was filling in for Sam does not mean that that isn't part of Drew's game. We've seen Drew's not a rookie. We know exactly who, you know what I mean? We know who Drew is as a player. He can make some great throws, and he is always, when people wondered, is it Drew or is it Jalen? Drew was always so far ahead of Jalen that you were like, I think that Jalen is more of like a, what can we tap into in the future here?
7: Yeah.
6: Like, wow, what a special talent. Let's see what we can do here. But Drew is so clearly the backup. Like, that's his job. I don't think that solves your problem, and I think that it makes things chaotic and messy.
7: No, I agree. It's not bad enough to make that move right now. You know what I'm saying? This team is still in contention, right? If they were, they lose this game, Sam throws three or four, and then you lose the next
6: three,
7: one.
6: Three, four interceptions?
7: Yeah, three, four interceptions.
6: I don't change my mind about this if he throws three picks.
7: No, then you go to the next game and he doesn't look good. I mean, you'll be able to feel when it's like, it's over. And I don't think we're there yet. I think we're far from saying it's over for Sam. Drop him. This is who Sam is. You got to accept it. You know, like anybody who dates me got to accept. I'm going to throw my chonies on the floor sometimes. Not going to pick it up. I'll pick it up later. Underwear.
6: Oh.
7: Chonies. Okay. You know what I mean? Like, I'm going to get in a shower, I'm going to drop my underwear, and you know what? I'll get to it in about 20 minutes when I'm all freshened up and stuff.
6: Not even like a laundry basket?
7: No, I will just drop it. I'm in the shower, I'm going to drop it right there. Boom.
6: Right.
7: All right, okay. Deal with it. That's part of me.
6: I leave my laundry basket in the bathroom.
7: That's part of me. You know what? And if you were in a relationship with someone like
6: just
7: that,
6: some advice.
7: If you loved them enough.
5: That's right. The move. Yeah, you know, putting the laundry
6: you deal basket
5: in the
6: laundry bathroom. Basket.
7: Just then drop it right there. I'll come get it. It ain't going to go nowhere. I'm going to come get it.
6: Okay.
7: But that's who I am.
6: Okay.
7: Sam's going to throw the ball to
6: and
7: the other
6: you know
7: team
6: what? And
7: at times.
6: To be fair, in solidarity, there are some flaws that I have as well.
7: Oh, really?
6: Some. Not many. But there are some flaws. There are some quirks. And to your point, and I think it's a great one and a funny one, there are some quirks with Sam. The difference is last year, Sam was also finding JSN, and not just JSN, AJ Barner, Cooper Kupp, for these like explosive plays that would swing games. Or maybe, you know, Ken Walker would break one and pick up 45 yards after going nowhere on five or six carries. And you would be one of the most explosive offenses in football. Where's that part? You know what I mean? I can deal with the interceptions when the risk taking also has reward. Risk taking with no reward is just being dumb.
7: Who's a better coordinator, Kubiak or Fleury?
6: Right now, I would say Kubiak.
7: And why?
6: Experience.
7: Like, let Fleury work. This game is big. Let's see if Fleury can change some things because you can only run the plays that are called.
6: Yeah.
7: Sam don't call the plays. Sam does make mistakes. O-line make mistakes. Not running the football. All that. It's up to the coordinator to get these guys right. Mike McDonald always says he hires good teachers. Let's see how the teaching goes, but the players still got to execute.
6: Yeah. All right. We still have a lot of Seahawks stuff, obviously, as we get you ready for Thursday Night Football. We are going to open up phone lines at noon. You are going to narrow down the one thing you want to see, need to see from the Seahawks tonight. So that's going to be a little over an hour from now. It's going to be 866-979-3776, the one thing you need to see from the Seahawks. I will tell you the tweet that I saw. There's a few of them. Dodgers fans think the Brewers are cheating. So maybe we won't have to hear it after tonight if the Brewers end up winning and advancing to the World Series. Jen Mueller is joining us at 11, and we are getting ready for your bold takes. Bold Take Thursday coming your way next.
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5: Thursday.
6: Seahawks getting ready to take on the Broncos in Denver in just a few hours. 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And it's time to get your takes in for Bold Take Thursday. Text those now, 866-979-3776. I'm going to collect a few from listeners, but Bump, get us started with your bold prediction, a spicy take for tonight's game.
1: We have sound. For some reason, I thought it was a sound like beow, beow, beow, or something like that. All right. Anyway,
5: you haven't been here for a Friday all season.
6: Oh yeah, you've been.
1: I haven't.
6: So
1: yeah.
6: Bump does, for,
5: yeah, normally it's both Friday. Friday.
6: Bump
5: yeah.
6: works
5: yeah.
6: every day during yeah. the football season, so he does college ball.
1: A little rusty. I'm a little rusty.
6: Fridays travel and studio meetings or whatever it is that you do. Yeah. It's college football.
5: This is the Bump and Stacey show. Bump.
6: So what you do here? So this is your show. Your name's on it. And this is where you have.
1: I know
6: a
1: bold
6: take.
1: I was. Just, I thought there was a sound before.
6: No, you forgot what it's like to host with us on a Friday.
5: That's yeah, fine. We get it.
6: Yeah, we find that's fine.
1: My bad.
6: And we haven't even gotten to Friday yet.
1: I'll be here this Friday though.
6: Yeah.
1: There we go. All right, my bold take, Sam. No turnovers. This is the boldest of them all. No fumbles. No interceptions.
6: It's bold take.
1: It's bold. He's not gonna do it. He is going to take care of the rock. He's gonna take some shots down the field. He's gonna get his swag back, and people are gonna stop asking for Drew Lock.
6: Are you prepared to take it a step further and say the Seahawks will not commit a turnover?
1: One step at a time.
6: Oh, okay.
1: One step at a time.
5: Somebody's got some butterfingers out there.
6: I did get the most common bold take submission that I got from listeners was no turnovers. Because
1: yeah.
6: I think that's just what we all desperately want to see, or rather don't want to see. Curtis, what's your bold take for Bold Take Thursday? Again, collecting a few 866-979-3776.
5: All right, bold take. So, as we know, the Seahawks run game has been...
6: lackluster.
5: It hasn't been great. And I think that changes tonight. And I don't think it changes by way of George Helani. I don't think it changes by way of Emmanuel Wilson. Mm-hmm. I think it changes... with the guy who's got the name of what sounds like one of the founding fathers of America, Robert Henry. He goes for $120 and two touchdowns. That's right. Robert Henry.
1: Is he activated?
5: Welcome.
6: Is he playing?
5: I think he should be.
6: We should check first.
1: He's got to be. He has to play today. He has to.
5: I'm pretty sure because...
6: we should triple check.
5: Is Valus Jones?
1: He's on P squad.
5: Yeah. So I think maybe Robert Henry gets called up.
1: All right.
6: Okay. Yeah. All right. Okay. You know what? And I'll accept that.
5: Thank you.
6: Bold take 866-979-3776. Bold take says our first listener. Two words. Shut T. Shutty. Because it's a shutty, because they'll shut out the Broncos.
5: I like that.
6: The Broncos are averaging fewer than 20 points per game.
1: Shut T. I like that. Be careful. Remember we started doing all these shutty and yoffs, and then boomers are getting mad. Don't be talking like that.
5: Bob got mad, too.
6: Bob got mad, but I mean that kind of... Again, we said boomers are getting mad.
5: The Venn diagram is a circle.
6: It's a circle. Bob doesn't like shortened words. Which is interesting.
5: No, because his name is Bob.
6: The only shortened word he likes is his own name.
1: His own name.
6: His own name. But other than that, Bob hates shortened words, so we try not to do it around him because he is a black belt.
1: Dave is shortened from David, so he likes a couple.
6: Yeah.
1: Yeah.
6: Mike.
5: I mean, that whole show, Lefko. Mike Lefko, Matt Nelson.
6: Yeah, they're all just a bunch of nicknames.
5: Just go by your given name.
6: I almost said, hard. What's Matt short for? I remember the first time I learned that Jim was short for James. My mind was blown. I've never been the same.
5: It's like how Bill's short for William. That makes sense.
6: Me too.
1: That's interesting.
6: Bold take says our next listener. Sam doesn't throw a pick on his first throw.
1: Oh man, that's messed up.
2: I can't even give that the horn.
6: It's a little mean. Okay. Bold take. Darnold passes for 300. They said and four tutties.
1: Okay.
6: Zero interceptions. Okay. This is a massive day for Sam Darnold. Now, I will say, Bump.
1: How many Jason get? Three? Going for four. Jason getting three.
6: Throwing for 300. I said four, sorry.
1: No, four touchdowns.
6: Four touchdowns? Oh, yeah. Jason, he might get all four. There's a barnyard in there somewhere, maybe. Now, Denver's defense, not as stout as they were last year. I don't know why. I don't to cover the Broncos. Mm-hmm. I don't know what's happening. Their big issue has been they've allowed the fourth most rushing yards, but the fifth most yards overall. So it's not like, oh, they're elite against the pass. They've been missing so many defensive backs, cornerbacks all year long, including their best corner. And that will continue tonight when they don't have Pat Surtain and when they don't have Talanoa Hufanga.
1: Is Riley playing Moss?
6: I think that they might bring him up before. Okay. So he's expected to be back. And then they're going to see if they can get Taylor Rapp, but I think that's still up in the air. So Moss back, Rapp maybe. And then you know who's over there that I forgot about that they might activate?
1: Who that?
6: Ugo Amadi.
1: Ugo's still in the league.
6: Ugo's still in the league. Ugo's with Denver.
1: That's what's up.
6: Yeah, good. I had no idea. Bold take, Rashid Shaheed, two tutties.
1: That'd be nice.
6: Now listen.
1: That'd be nice.
6: He had his first touchdown this year since week 5 of last year with the Saints. Two is bold.
1: I need one return and one reception. That'd be nice.
6: Are you seeing some improvement with his returns? Because I miss the explosive special team Shaheed.
1: He's getting there. He's getting there.
6: Right?
1: I see it. He just has to take more chances, though. Like, you got to roll the dice back there.
6: Do you think that he's, is it a, I don't know how, I can't read special teams like that. Is it like a coverage thing? Is it just like he's not quite getting lucky? Is it hesitation?
1: It's hard with punt returns because you have to make a decision when those guys are like 15 yards away from you because you're checking the coverage, you're looking at the football. And sometimes he's got to roll the dice and say, you know what? Regardless of what happens,
6: yeah,
1: I'm taking this one.
6: Oh, I lied. Sorry. Velus added to the 53-man. They made a second roster move.
1: Okay.
6: My bad.
5: We'll just go back in post-production and me say Velus Jones instead of Robert.
6: Velus Jones. Okay, hang on. And Velus Jones is on the 53-man. I don't know if you guys knew that. So he has a chance,
1: boom,
6: too. And then, Curtis, you just said
5: Velus Jones, buck 20, two touchdowns.
6: That's right.
5: Book it.
6: Yeah. And then maybe do one with Emmanuel Wilson just in case.
5: Emmanuel Wilson, a buck 20, two touchdowns, book it.
6: Wow, I don't know, Curtis. And then Ian will just go back and kind of edit those.
2: You guys have seen the end of Clue where they just kind of stitch whatever in.
6: Yeah, and anyone listening live, by the way, who's like, I just heard you guys make all these edits on live radio, I'm going to be like, well, you're lying.
1: There's a lie.
6: I don't know what you heard.
1: Evidence.
6: Yeah, there's no evidence of that whatsoever.
1: Hold on, I got one more for you out here.
6: Yes.
1: In honor of yesterday's vibe, we've had this request. Mm. We need the offense to get some respect. Let's go, Flurry. Dice them up, Sam. Robert, Emmanuel. Bayless, whoever it is back there. Find those lanes, baby. Offense, get a push on that line. Abe, hold it down. Find your rhythm. Let's go.
6: Jen Mueller next.
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6: The Seahawks take on the Broncos for Thursday Night Football tonight at 5:15 p.m. Pre-game show hosted by Michael Bumpus starts at 2 p.m. right here on Seattle Sports. Also today, the Dodgers are facing elimination against the Brewers, who were last year eliminated in the NLCS in a sweep. Will they repay the favor? Game 4 today at 5 p.m.
0: 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When it's game time, it's Miller time. 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
6: Here we go now. Jen Mueller's post-game reaction videos later tonight on the Seattle Sports YouTube and Instagram pages. Let's hope she's talking about a Seahawks win. Seahawks Radio Network's Jen Mueller joining us now. Jen, how's it going?
32: Oh, it's pretty good. And yes, after a win, those videos are always more fun.
6: I'm going to start with just like a general, not quite a who are you favoring, but am I wrong for thinking the Seahawks should be favorites here? I feel okay. I'm not overly confident. It's been tough, but I feel okay about this matchup. Am I wrong?
32: No, you are not wrong. And I think that there's a couple of things that you can point to on that one. Number one, Seattle's defense is going to be up to the challenge. You know, the thing that you have to be able to do against the Broncos is short tackling, because they're going to use more short yardage passes than try to get it downfield. And knowing what those guys have said in the last few days, this is something that they can step up and do. Defensively, the Broncos are missing a few pieces in the back end, which gives Sam Darnold all sorts of, you know, options when getting the ball to the wide receivers and getting the ball deep. It is really interesting, though, Stacey, when you look at teams that have the same record, the conversations are actually kind of similar. If you listen to what's coming out of Denver and what their offense needs to do and how they need to stop them. But it feels like these teams are in very different points right now, just heading into week six.
1: Yeah, it does. It does feel like it, Jen. And I'm confident in this team. I'm confident in them being able to make the corrections. I think that's the thing I lean on the most. And Mike McDonald says he hires teachers, right? People who are good communicators or whatnot. What needs to be communicated for this team to get other people believing again?
32: Ooh, that's a good question. And I think on defense, what you are going to hear communicated is get back to the fundamentals. And that's when it comes to, you know, giving up those long third downs. Seattle's conversion rate on third down, like the what the defense is allowing, is one of the best in the league. Unfortunately, you had some mistakes in critical moments in a couple of games this year. Your red zone defense hasn't been good enough. We know that they can be better. So the leaders on defense, I think it's going to be back to the fundamentals. On offense, I suspect it's kind of the back to the fundamentals, but maybe simplifying things a little bit. And Bump, you could speak to this more, but I think on a short week, that's always what it is. You don't have time to install anything new. You can't just overhaul the playbook. I think it's about simplifying so that you're not overthinking and that you're just playing. We know this team has talent. Everybody has said that. And the general feeling coming out of the locker room this week is antsy. They're antsy. They're uneasy. They don't like losing that game. They know they could have and should have won against the 49ers. And they just want to get back out there and play and turn the page.
6: Hey, not quite a preview question for you with this one, Jen, but one of the conversations that's kind of been overshadowing most of the Seahawks' losses, especially when they struggle in the run, is should you have kept Ken Walker? And while I think that in hindsight, yeah, Ken Walker here would be a huge boost for this offense. He's a dynamic weapon. I think that the, correct me if I'm wrong, I feel like the way that it is being painted now is not necessarily the decision that Seattle made. And what I mean, and I'm leaning on your kind of insight here, what I mean is that I just saw this this clip in the break before you joined us from PFT Live, and they were criticizing Seattle, saying, oh, well, they let Ken Walker leave in free agency for $14.3 million to Kansas City, but then they paid $17 million to Rashid Shaheed. Am I wrong, or is it not quite a Ken versus Shaheed decision for Seattle? Can you walk us back to what happened?
32: Yeah, no, that is not a one-for-one, right? It's easy to look at that in hindsight. It's not a one-for-one. I would point out that we were having similar conversations about Seattle's run game at this point in the season last year. And I think that there's a lot of recency bias when you look at what Ken Walker did in the last 5 weeks of the season, certainly what he did in the Super Bowl. Now, I love Ken, and everybody in the organization loves Ken. This is not about, you know, Ken as the person. This is just the decision that they made moving forward. And again, you picked a running back in the first round, and I just heard somebody going through this, and it's like, yeah, but he's hurt, and yeah, but he fumbled. Okay, but you made a decision and a well-thought-out decision to draft a running back in the first round, one who we have seen be really explosive. You expect Zach Charbonnet back. That makes a big difference. By the way, if you had Anthony Bradford in there, that makes a big difference because of how good he is in the run game. And we have not yet seen Rashid Shaheed get as involved in the run game, but we know it's there, and we know he's capable of that. And again, I love Ken, but I also trust that John Schneider was having these conversations way before the end of the season. Right? They don't. This is not an accident. This does not come up by surprise. These conversations were taking place in plenty of time to make a plan. Their plan on paper was a good one. And injuries come up, and it takes a little while to get used to an offensive coordinator. And it takes a little while for a run game to come together, as we saw last year.
1: Is there anything you need to see from the defense, Jen, or are you just locked in? These guys are ready to go.
32: I need to see dominant defense in the red zone. And I need to see some pass rush on Bo Nix. Because when it comes to what Bo has done, and it's not that we haven't gotten good pass rush, I just think that early in the game, that's going to tell me where they are physically, and it's going to tell me the aggression with which they're playing with. Nix has only been pressured on 14% of his dropbacks this year. Now, he's not trying to throw the ball deep. A lot of his passes are short. He's throwing to guys behind the line of scrimmage a lot. So I want to see what that pass rush does just to disrupt that timing a little bit. But in those moments, that situational football, I want to see them execute. I want to see them stifle third down when it counts. And you do not want to see this game go to the fourth quarter, because the Broncos are really good in the fourth quarter. They are exceptional when they trail heading into the fourth quarter. So you don't want to give Bo Nix that chance. But yeah, just defense, do what I know you can do in those moments that we expect you to step up and be that dark side.
6: It's hard not to try to parse a coach's words in press conferences or interviews. We all do it all the time. And I was doing it to Mike McDonald. This was particularly in his conversation with Brock and Salk, but I think I felt this way post game and also Monday. It seemed like he was, when he was asked about that goal line fumble, not regretting the decision to do what he did or the play call, and not even questioning his play caller, but frustrated with their inability to run the ball right now. Do you sense some frustration from Mike?
32: I sense frustration in Mike with all three phases, that they are not playing up to their potential. Because I asked about the offense on Monday after listening to that question with Brock and Salk. And when I tried to ask about the offense, he said, yeah, but also the defense needs to get better and special teams needs to get better. And there's room for improvement in all three phases. You need to be able to run the ball. I mean, that is basic football. You need to be able to.

0: right pocket. Have you seen him kind of let the noise get to him at all?
1: I haven't. And it is interesting because I try to look at him when he comes off the field, and he'll give himself that moment that we all do of like, dang it, right? I wish I wouldn't have done that. Or I wish there would have been a different outcome. And then as soon as he does that and kind of acknowledges it, he goes back to just being straight-faced Sam, having the conversation with Jake Pete, talking with Drew Locke, you know, talking to the rest of the offense. And when we asked Cooper Kupp about that this week, and I feel like every week we are asking some version of how does Sam Darnold's personality affect the rest of the offense? And Cooper pointed out, you know, you can tell when a guy hasn't flushed a play. You can tell when a guy is hanging on to his previous mistake or hanging on to the previous outcome. You feel it in the huddle. And Bump, you would know this. Because it's really important to not do that. And we don't feel that from Sam. You know, we don't feel like he's carrying anything over. Now, I want to make it very clear. It's not that they forget about mistakes. Those get corrected after the fact and after the game. They get talked about. But the only change in Sam's demeanor, he'll give that initial reaction and then go right back to being focused on what happens next.
2: Kind of a weird one. It's a text in from a listener, and they said, oh, I'm starting to be frightened. This is sounding like the Mariners this year all over again, only it's the Seahawks, meaning we're like turning to the talent going, it'll work out.
1: No.
2: I know. So I'm going to frame the question this way. I don't think that the Seahawks offense looks quite as explosive or quite as sharp as they did last year. But I still have a lot of faith in this team. But when you have a team with so much talent, how do you, and you've covered many iterations of both of those teams, by the way, when's that kind of internal, like ticker going like, okay, this is worrisome or not? And what are some of the factors that actually go into it?
1: I look at reaction after games. And I look to see if they have an answer to what just happened. Now, of course, you need them to execute on that. I will tell you that they were extremely upset after the win against the Chargers a few weeks ago. That, to me, is a really good sign. You won, and you are not happy with your performance. You know exactly what needs to happen. The calmness and the intense focus that I saw after the loss against San Francisco was another one of those moments where you can dissect what happened and you can make the plan going forward. Now, having said that, you have to take a step tonight. To me, this week and next week are really important because you were to the point in the season where you have enough film on yourself, on the opponents. You know what's coming up. The weather is starting to turn. Like, you need to be able to turn the corner. I know that the wins haven't necessarily been pretty, but as long as you're getting wins in this league, it's okay. To me, it's how is the leadership inside the locker room responding? What are the messages? And do they have an answer? And I have seen that so far. Now, my answer might change in another couple of weeks. They haven't given me any reason to think that it wouldn't change. And yeah, I get it. I understand the conversation between talent and output and expectations, and I get it. I'm not seeing any reason for that. I would also say this. There have been a lot of opportunities for finger pointing if this team wasn't as locked in as they are. I have not seen any of that. I haven't seen anything that would lead me to believe they're not all working together to solve the problems and to get the outcomes they want.
0: What do you think about this this running back room? We're trying to figure out if we're going to see Robert Henry. I know I'll talk to you what minutes before the game and figure it all out. Do you feel like a major move will be made?
1: You mean at the trade deadline?
0: No, I mean, activations. As far as activations, what does your gut tell you?
1: Yes, I would think that we see the newcomer tonight a little bit. And we'll see kind of where that run game ends up going. You know, you're going to have to establish the run, but also the Broncos are really hurt in their secondary, and that has been a weak spot of their defense. You know, when you just look at yards given up, they've given up significantly more in the passing game than in the run game, and you're going to be without a couple of guys already, maybe another quarterback. We'll see what happens when the inactives come out. But yeah, I would expect to see the newcomer on that front. I'll be curious to see how they split the reps and kind of what happens with Velus Jones and with George Halani and, you know, how they

0: want to incorporate that. But yeah, I would expect to see some of the names. You know, the conversation about like a Velus and a George, you also have to think about special teams and how they contribute on that. So all of that will be revealed when we get the inactive and the elevation.
1: And then last one, just on a related note, obviously Jadarian's on IR. We don't have access to see the latest. Do you remember if John Schneider hinted that it could be longer than the 4-week stint, or that they could expect him back kind of when he's eligible?
0: I do not recall any time frame other than the just he's on IR. I'll tell you, he's been walking around with a smile on his face. I mean, he's attacking it. We kind of see him around. So I am hopeful, but I think that question is probably going to be asked this week, because you're starting to get up against that, and we'll see how Zach Charbonnet fits into that mix too.
1: I'm sure Jen will be asking it. You can catch Jen's post-game reaction videos later tonight, Seattle Sports YouTube and Instagram pages. She is Seahawks insider Jen Mueller. Thanks, Jen.
2: Thanks, Jen.
0: Absolutely. Talk to you guys later.
1: And like Bump mentioned, apparently I said you'd take over pregame at 2 a.m. It's 2 p.m. It's 2 p.m. today.
2: I'll be home at 2 a.m.
1: Yeah, 2 a.m. Yeah. Finally, I'm sure. But at 2 p.m., Bump will take over. And like Jen mentioned there, you'll hear those inactives 90 minutes before kickoff, and Bump's all over that coverage. The Seattle Seahawks are back at Lumen Field October 25th, and we want to send one of you and three friends to be there in person. The Hawks take on the Kansas City Chiefs in one of the biggest matchups of the season at 5:20 p.m. All you need to do is open the Seattle Sports app to find out how to enter. If you don't have the app, text the word app, APP, to 866-979-3776, and we'll send you a link to download. 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This contest runs through October 19th. Let's get to Four Down Territory.
3: This is Four Down Territory, going inside the game with former Seahawks and Coug wide receiver Michael Bumpus.
1: First down, what does Sam's pass chart suggest?
2: So last year, if you look at his charts, man, he was hot hitting the middle of the field, right? That's where he did most of his damage. This year, 41% of his completions are to the right, 30 are to the left, and 23 are to the middle. Let's work the middle a bit more. Easier said than done. How do you do that? Something we've been asking for all year. You get the run game going. That's when the backers start to bite up, and you can play action and go over the top. But you need something underneath to start working. And even if you're not hitting the run the way you used to, you got to layer up these routes and get the attention of these linebackers. JSN is one of the best dig runners in the game. And it's not because of the way the route looks. It's because of timing and his understanding of the space, when to slow down, when to speed up, when to widen his release, when to tighten it up. He's one of the best in the game. So you got to find a way to get back to the middle of the field. I heard sound of Fleury talking about he has to run the plays that make Sam comfortable, that he's good with. I'm sure he's looking at that middle of the field and saying, if I can attack that, I'm going to be good to go. So yeah, hit that middle of the field. So far, heavy right, then left. And 23% to the middle.
1: Second down. What formation would you like to see tonight?
2: I want to see 11 or 10. So 10 is one running back, no tight ends. 11 is one running back, one tight end. But remember, JSN got like 4 or 5 receptions with him as the running back there. So the reason why I want to see that, he's not going to run the football. They're not going to hand it to him or toss it to him like they did with Rashid Shaheed. But it creates a matchup, because you still have three receivers out there, say if you're going 11 personnel, right, and a tight end. And what that does is a corner got to match up with the receivers. A safety or a nickel has to match up with a slot, maybe a safety over the tight end. And now linebackers are responsible for covering JSN. We've seen that, and every time, I feel like every time, he's been back there at that running back spot and they release him, he's one-on-one with a guy who has no business covering him. So that's where you start getting a bit more creative, man. You got to find ways to get your guys to football. Maybe you do that with Rashid Shaheed. If you were a better route runner, then I'll probably say, okay, try him out there. But maybe you could. You send him out on a bubble or a wheel route. And there are different ways to get these guys to football. So I want to see how Fleury does it today. But that is the thing that I like to see.
1: Is part of it also, in addition to the advantages of those matchups, mismatches, is part of it just, I need to see someone not named JSN get more opportunities?
2: Yes. I beg you.
1: I mean, admittedly, like, yeah. Getting three receivers out there, it's just, please.
2: So look, man, you got three receivers. They got to line up. You put him at running back, he's going to be on a backer, a safe, someone who should not be trying to cover him.
1: Oh, it's different because it's not quite the approach Clint Kubiak had last year.
2: He did that last year. That's where I got it from.
1: Did he?
2: Yeah,
1: or several times. Well, didn't we always talk about how he was trying to force heavy boxes?
2: I'm just talking about JSN in the backfield.
1: Oh, JSN.
2: Yeah.
1: Okay, never mind. Third down. Oh, What will prove this offense has found its rhythm.
2: Its rhythm. Sustained drives. Third downs looking good. Putting together 8, 9, 10 play drives. Multiple people catching the football. There's a dance that is happening when football is easy and you're moving and Sam's getting the ball out. He's taking his shots. You see a little bit of everything. You run the football, throw a screen, deep shot, over the middle, checking at the line of scrimmage. There are so many things that show you, okay, these guys are doing what they're supposed to do. But sustained drives, man. I think the Hawks did a good job last week holding the who we played last week? Who we lose to last
1: week?
2: San Francisco, right? They couldn't sustain drives. Didn't have to. They had short football fields. But they didn't put together long drives until the fourth quarter.
1: Yep.
2: So I just want the Hawks to do a little bit of that, man. But it's going to take everybody. Sustained drives is a great indicator that this team has found a rhythm. But do not get frustrated when JSN has 15 targets today.
1: God, there's nothing like having that internal feeling that the team is clicking, or that the offense, rather, is clicking. Yeah. You know what I mean? When you're like, man, they can't be stopped. I mean, there was one drive in particular against the Washington Commanders. They didn't end up winning, obviously, but it was a touchdown drive to Cooper Kupp where you were just, it was JSN, JSN, JSN, and you're going like, they can't stop them. Unfortunately, it was too little too late, but like, there's just this internal feeling you have that you can't quite describe when you go, oh, no, it's happening.
2: There it is.
1: Mm-hmm. Fourth down. We just spoke with Seahawks Radio Network's Jen Mueller. Anything stand out from Jen?
2: Yeah, I love when she said, you just got to get back to the fundamentals. I love that because end of the day, it's about being where you're supposed to be and doing what you're supposed to do. The extraordinary type stuff happens when the football is in your hand and you're special and you can make things happen. I think, and we get caught up on that stuff because we've seen Jason take a hitch last week, cut inside and get north-south for a touchdown. We've seen Rashid Shaheed get a toss outside. But sometimes the fundamentals is just getting 3 or 4 yards on the first down and falling forward and setting up the second down, taking the hitch when it's open, checking to a bomb when there's man. There are just little things, fundamental things that will help extend drives, sustain drives, and put pressure on the defense. I love that. She also said, master the plays that are already in. She's absolutely right. They're not adding too many plays this week. These dudes probably didn't even put their pads on this week. I was at VMAC Wednesday. What's that?
1: Tuesday.
2: Is there a Tuesday?
1: I was there Tuesday.
2: And it was a walkthrough, you know? These guys are walking through. And just be good at what you're supposed to be good at. Do the ordinary stuff, and then the extraordinary is going to happen on its own. Mm. You don't have to get caught up in trying to be something you're not at this point. Because we know who the playmakers are. So, yeah, man, master the things. And what'd she say, the last one? Oh, she needs to see them dominant defense in the red zone. Yeah, but I want to see dominant defense in the red zone, and that team has worked to get through like eight or nine plays.
1: Yeah.
2: Not just the football's been turned over. All right, now be dominant. It puts you in a bad position.
1: You know what I liked also from Jen? You've talked about it, so it's not the first time we've talked about it, but just kind of a refresher of what goes into offseason decision-making. This isn't like rewriting history to go, it's actually okay not to have Ken Walker. I think they would be better with Ken Walker right now.
2: Yeah.
1: But I that PFT clip of them being like, oh, well, they paid Rashid Shaheed 17. He's got 9 catches in 5 games. And then they let Ken Walker walk for 14. First of all, these are two different positions with two different positional values. But secondly, I'm glad that Jen reminded us, like, it wasn't Rashid or Ken. But even if you think they should have kept Ken, it was, do you want to spend the money on Ken? Do you want to, is that relationship good? Like, there are other things that factor into that. And it feels like a very surface level analysis. It doesn't mean it was right. In hindsight, I wish Ken Walker was here for Seattle. But saying that they signed Shaheed instead is a little surface level.
2: Yeah, that's not the way that works.
1: No, but I mean,
2: not
1: I think
2: this
1: it's,
2: time.
1: But
2: not
1: I think
2: this time.
1: Not this time. But I think it's how it's being framed as like it's been a weird like attempt by a lot of outlets to dunk on the Seahawks all offseason. I don't really understand it because they're not this dominant like they're not like the Patriots that won all the time for 20 years, and you could kind of go, oh well, they were just it was a trend to like dunk on the team that's winning all the time. They just won.
2: They just won. They're getting hate.
1: It's weird. It's really weird. Cheating allegations in the NLCS. That's coming up next.
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7: 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Seahawks say they have it. 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
8: 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And even though there's no plan to operate a complex electric utility, they want a $1 billion blank check that could drive Kitsap County's taxpayer debt up by nearly $7,500 per household. 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
1: Dodgers fans think the Brewers are cheating.
26: They don't think do
1: the
26: it.
1: Brewers are cheating. I'll don't tell you what's it. Happening. Now, there's absolutely no confirmed reports. This isn't even like some big story dominating sports. But look, while we're on the topic of what's trending on the timeline, this was trending on Dodgers Twitter last night. There's one tweet in particular that went viral, but there's a few people saying this. But this was from Alex C. 12-pitch AB walk against one of the best postseason pitchers in the last 20 years. And now an 11-pitch AB two-run home run. Brewers fans will look at you straight in the face and say their team is just this amazing, but we'll eventually know the Brewers were cheating the whole time. Now, when I saw this, I was like, just the way that social media works now, maybe this person is doing this for engagement, right? It's just rage baiting. It's just a way to get interaction. Like it feels like 90% of Twitter is just people tweeting something that other people will engage with. And that's what I'm doing right now. But there was quite a bit of this bump. And I think it stemmed from some allegations of sign stealing against the Brewers back in May. Mm-hmm. And so it had like not legs, but there was something there that people were clinging to. So this ended up kind of circulating over Twitter last night. And I just want to say this. I put it in the timeline because it's hilarious. Now, if the Brewers are cheating, that's not good. And we will find out. I don't think that's what's happening. I think the Brewers are just exceptional and hot right now.
26: Let's take the L. Let's take it on the chin, Dodgers. Come on. We've had a really good run. Is there a chance that these guys win four games in a row? About 5% chance. Probably not going to happen. And the Brewers are a good baseball team. And if later it comes out that they were cheating, then so be it. But in this moment, all right, just be in the moment and take the belt to butt like a grown person. They are what? First pitch.
1: In the stands.
26: Gone. I'm like, hold on. I was watching the game. I go, what is the third inning? Did I join late? Like, what's going on? No, very first pitch to the house, man. It is what it is. They're hitting bombs when they need to. They are playing small ball when they need to. The bullpen is stupid. Starting pitching's been on point. No one's scared of Ohtani right now. Mm. You have no one's scared of Freddie. The Brewers do not care. You put them out last year. They're coming back with a vengeance. They're the better team.
1: I want what the Dodgers have. I want my team to be so good that when someone beats my team, I think they're cheating. Like, I want my team to be so good that I complain about bandwagon fans. You know what I mean?
26: Yeah.
1: And like that I'm the villain. Okay. I want that.
26: You want that?
1: I want that.
26: I want that for you.
1: I hope that the Mariners find that one day. I would love nothing more than for the Mariners to be the villains, the big bad of baseball, because they're just so good all the time.
26: That'd be nice.
1: And then when other teams win, when the, you know, if the Astros beat them, we go, okay, what's going on here? They cheated once. We've got tensions brewing in the Monday Night Football TV booth between ESPN's Joe Buck and Troy Aikman. That's our next story here. Front Office Sports reported on Wednesday that the two have not been on good terms since Buck recently signed a new contract extension with ESPN while Aikman is still negotiating with the network. The two reportedly had an off-air argument Monday. This was ahead of Rams-Bills. Buck attempted to break the ice with Aikman. Aikman then appeared on Dallas's 96.7 The Ticket, and he didn't shy away from the rumors at all.
4: It's been made public that Joe has a new deal with ESPN, and you don't. And there's been some stories the last couple of days that's now causing tension between you two. We just wanted to get your perspective on this, and are these reports true, and what's going on?
5: Well, I think there's probably a time and a place to for all that to be discussed. I don't know if now's the time. I don't know that it's hard to figure out kind of what's happened, but I'll broadcast through this season and I'll be a free agent at the end of the year and kind of see what happens. But I'm looking forward to whatever the rest of this year does hold and with the Super Bowl and all that and where my next landing spot might be.
1: They are the longest tenured pair to be in a broadcast booth in NFL history.
26: Really?
1: Like, what, 20 years together?
6: 25.
1: 25 years.
26: Yeah. It's been that long?
1: It's been that long, and it could be coming to an end.
6: Yeah.
26: Well, if it's been that long, all right, it's cool. Things come to an end. You know what I mean? Like, all right.
8: Booth is like 3 years older than I am.
1: Okay, Ian.
26: It was bound to happen. No one cares what. Yes, we do care, Ian. But,
1: but not
26: don't
1: now,
26: remind
1: Ian.
26: Us that
1: not
26: we're
1: now.
26: That we're that much older than you. Okay, yeah. But 25 years—that's a heck of a run.
1: I know.
26: It ain't gonna last forever.
1: Well, okay. Tell me. I just want to check in with you guys so that I know what's happening here. What I gather, and tell me if I'm wrong, is that these two in 25 years, the way that I'm assuming most. Broadcast booth pairings and partnerships or most teams would do is you negotiate a lot of these deals kind of like as a package almost. And so you have used yourself as leverage to make sure that your guy gets his deal too. And that what happened here, again, tell me if I'm wrong. What happened here is Joe Buck got his and no longer used himself as leverage to make sure Troy Aikman got his.
6: Sure sounds like it.
26: Yeah.
1: Okay.
26: Yeah.
1: And, I just want to make
26: who,
1: sure.
26: And who knows what Buck was told too. He might have been told, look, if you don't work it out with us, man, we might not even have you back or something. You know, there's a game that is played during negotiations
1: right.
26: to where one side is always trying to get the upper hand. I'm not saying that's exactly what was told to Joe Buck, but something had to have made him
1: make
26: this decision.
1: Okay, I got to like, look out for me.
26: I got to look out for me. End of the day, let me look out for me. But what he should have done is looked out for him and then told his boy as soon as it went down, like, hey, this is what's happening.
6: Well, and I think the market price for the lead analyst of a network's TV crew has gone way up with Tom Brady's mm-hmm. deal with Fox.
1: So maybe Joe was like, buddy, I can't get you that money.
6: Yeah. And Troy's like, well, I'm going to find it somewhere. And Joe's like, okay, like I know what I'm worth. And I think he ended up re-signing for, I think it was around 20-ish million per year with ESPN. I also have heard that Joe Buck may have gotten some assurances if ESPN ever regains the World Series that he would be the voice of their baseball coverage. So
1: I would love the behind the scenes thing of like, does Joe feel like Troy also sticks up for him quite as much to get as much money as he can?
6: Well, I've seen Joe Buck also hosting like Sports Jeopardy on Disney Plus.
1: Yeah, maybe
6: too.
1: He's just branching out to other stuff and it's just, you know, hey, it came to an end. It's just so weird. It's a bummer that it came to an end and very clearly kind of like a burnt bridge way. Because these two do not seem happy
6: with
1: each other.
6: Well, and then there's video of Joe Buck on the sideline pregame of Monday Night Football talking to his wife. Weird. And you can tell that, like, something's gone down to warrant kind of the hand gestures and, like, the facial expressions that Joe Buck is using.
1: So
26: I'll tell you this.
1: Yeah.
26: You leave this show.
1: Uh-huh.
26: You don't tell me.
1: Yeah.
26: Tires. Gone.
1: What gone. If one day I just don't show up? You know? It's like a
6: Your
1: Goodwill Hunting.
6: Bricks.
1: No, it's like bump. Bob's like, I told her one day she should just go. Go do something
6: Stacey,
1: with your life.
6: Stacey asked Kyle, I need to be paid $37 million a
1: year. I'm going to take Joe Buck's deal to Kyle and go, this is what I'm asking.
6: For local radio.
1: Or I'm out of here.
8: It's $108 million over 6 years.
1: 20 per. and he's going to say, and go ahead and include your letter of resignation. Some major college football news. ESPN's Pete Thamel reports a college football playoff is nearing a deal to expand the field to 24 teams. Bump. You knew it was coming. Yeah. You knew it was coming, guys. Yeah. The new format would start in 2027.
26: Hey, the new Pac-12 needs it. You know what I mean? Now sneak somebody in. Well, Boise, if they keep balling like this, they're not going to sneak in. They'll just be in.
9: Aren't they just going to give another spot to the SEC or Big Ten?
1: I mean, it will eventually be just because of the schedule those teams will have, one of those teams, because they'll go, oh, these are quality losses. They played other Big Ten teams or like other SEC teams. But what's going to happen, Ian, yes, is that it's going to go to a 500 SEC team.
26: No, if you're ranked, though, if there's a ranked team in the Pac-12, they'll get in.
1: Yes.
26: That's all I'm saying. Helps out the pack. Gives us more opportunities. Fair. And that flex game becomes a bit more, too. But, of course, they're going to try to get Vanderbilt in the college football
1: playoff. Paul Feinbaum is going to be gleeful. I mean, I'm sure he'll have some kind of take maybe where he doesn't like this, but he secretly is going to love this because you can just put most of the SEC in there.
26: Mm-hmm. You know what? Everyone's in.
1: You know, just make it the SEC, and then we allow some other spots.
26: It should be the Big Ten. They're the better conference.
1: Yeah, but... I don't have enough time for this Cam Ward one. We'll see if we can get to that a bit later in the show. Still to come, we're opening up phone lines to take your calls at noon. The one thing you need to see tonight from the Seahawks.
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13: 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We don't have time to complain. 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Attack it.
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1: Oh, man. Is anyone else a victim of really, really bad math when you're trying to convert time zones? I was trying to ask Bump 3 p.m. Eastern, and I just stared at him. I just stared at him for 30 seconds. I was is it Julia Roberts doing the, like, when the numbers? I don't know what the meme's from, but I had a really hard time with that
26: one. You were locked in. Took you a while, but you got it.
1: Look, I'm not afraid to be vulnerable with you guys and admit some of the dumb things I say.
26: Man. Safe space.
1: This is a safe space.
26: It is.
1: Can we all just admit the dumb things we say once in a while?
26: All the time.
1: Yeah.
26: I say something dumb every day.
1: Every day. Every day. We are opening
26: I didn't
1: up-
26: need you to double
1: oh,
26: down
1: sorry.
26: On it.
1: No, I mean,
26: every
1: never,
26: day.
1: No, you don't. No,
26: all the time.
1: I was saying collectively, you know, we
26: once
1: all-
26: once a segment.
1: Just a royal we as people, you know, make okay, mistakes. Okay.
26: Cheeks everywhere.
1: Oh, what a line. And then we had the, do you still have Curtis in there from yesterday? Curtis.
6: Psst, psst, psst, psst, psst. Here, kitty, kitty. I don't know if that's dumb. That's just so
1: it's
6: scary.
1: Kind of weird.
26: That's creepy.
1: No, I'm glad we're hanging on to that one. We're opening up phone lines in less than 15 minutes. You're going to choose one thing you need to see from the Seahawks tonight against the Broncos. And we are going to answer the question now. Do not be afraid of repeating it if you hear someone else say your answer. Like, great, that means it's really important. But this is how we're going to kind of jump into a preview of tonight's game before we get to post game hosted by Bump. Is just the most important thing. So the one thing you need to see tonight from the Seahawks, you can only choose one. It's going to be 866-979-3776. Don't call quite yet. We're going to open up phone lines. The segment's at noon, so you can call it like 56, 57. Make sure you get your call in there.
6: Sure.
1: Curtis, Curtis is like, honestly, you could call much closer to noon if you want to.
6: I mean, you'll be on the hold for quite a while if you call it that.
1: Maybe you call it 59.
6: Sure.
1: 59.
6: Just give us a call.
1: Just give us a call.
26: Stacey telling people to do things she has no control over. You know what I mean? Yeah, 57. Should be all right.
1: I probably do have an issue with control. I do turn into substitute teacher mode. I'm sorry. I do. I'm sorry. It's a bad habit. Call whenever you want. Call whenever you want and whenever feels right for you. We're going to have the conversation at noon. You can have it whenever. 866-979-3776. Bump, the one thing you need to see tonight from the Seahawks.
26: Fluidity.
1: Oh, I didn't think. Wow.
26: Fluidity.
1: Okay.
26: I need things to look fluid. I need the offense to be fluid. I need the defense to be fluid. You're working on a string. You're getting downhill. You're making tackles. The offensive line, the combo blocks, you're looking great. You're giving time for your center to work. You're climbing to the second level. Fluidity. That's what I need to see.
1: I like it.
26: All right.
1: Yeah.
26: All right.
1: How does Brian Fleury find more fluidity, or is that on Sam and execution?
26: Well, he start with an F. It's in his name. So, in the L.
6: Fluidity.
1: Wow.
26: Fluidity.
1: Yeah.
26: Damn it,
1: and the
26: Curtis.
1: U. And the U, really.
26: I wanted to say that.
1: Fluidity.
26: Fluidity. I actually like that, Curtis.
1: Curtis, thank you. The one thing you need to see tonight from the Seahawks.
6: Ball security.
1: Yeah, that's where I thought everyone would go.
6: Yeah, do not drop the ball. Don't throw it to the other team. Hold on to it, please. That is the most precious thing on the football field. Can't treat it as recklessly as they have been, especially against a Broncos team that has been struggling offensively. Like, you don't need to shorten their field and make it easier on them tonight. I want to see this Seahawks team beat this Broncos team, because I think the Seahawks on paper are better than this Broncos.
1: Me too. And I don't think that's hubris or
6: vain. I think they're just a better team going into this. And it's about time the Seahawks won a game like this, because I mean, after the last, what, three games where they played pretty sloppy, play a clean game tonight.
26: Mm-hmm.
1: Yeah. One thing you need to see from the Seahawks, this is going to be a caller segment, not text. And we're starting at noon, 866-979-3776. Ian, what's one thing you need to see from the Seahawks tonight, Thursday Night Football against the Broncos?
9: Prove that Bo Nix is a fraud.
1: I've never believed
9: in Bo Nix. I've gone for almost 10 years of just hating Bo Nix.
1: So
9: I don't think he was good at Auburn.
1: For love of the game.
9: I don't think he was good at Oregon. His ball flight looks bad in the air. It's a wobbler. He will just focus on one read. He's not a progressions guy. I don't like Bo Nix. I think he gets a lot of hype, and I think we can expose him today.
1: When did you first decide you hated Bo Nix, Ian?
9: When he showed up at Oregon and everybody was like, oh, this guy was awful at Auburn, but he's going to be great at Oregon. And then he got player of the year, Pac-12 player of the year over Michael Penix. And that rubbed me the wrong way. Okay. I don't like Bo Nix.
1: Do you believe what Ian says about at least Bo is a player, flight of the ball and such?
26: No, I mean, I agree with a lot of what he said. He is a first read guy. I haven't really paid too much about the flight of his football, to take his word for it, since there's so much hate coming of him from there.
9: It looks like he's punting it every time he throws it up.
26: Every time, Ian.
9: He doesn't throw deep balls. He throws behind the line of scrimmage, like, I think top five in the NFL.
26: You're talking about the flight of the ball, though. Like, he's a professional football player. He can throw a spiral.
9: I'm sure he can. Yeah. It just doesn't come across on NFL films. I don't know what to tell you.
26: Ian, I'm going to look up passes right now.
1: It's gonna feel so validated.
26: I know.
1: If Bo has a
26: duck. Hope he's right. I hope that the first five passes I see from him is just ducks.
1: I'd like to see, guys, more than one explosive play. I'd like to see against San Francisco, when there was like a 35 or 38 yarder to JSN. I actually think there were a couple of maybe two explosives, but like, I remember seeing that and thinking, oh, finally, we're moving the chains, a big play here, real opportunity. I can deal with the mistakes from Sam Darnold or from any gunslinger when the big plays are also part of it, right? Isn't that kind of inherent to being a gunslinger? Kind of inherent when you go, guy's got a big arm, is like, yeah, he's going to get the ball downfield. You're going to have a 40-yard touchdown. You're going to have a 45-yard reception. Your best receiver leading the league in receiving yards is going to have 50 yards to the house. And yeah, there'll be a pick, but you don't get that with check down Charlie. And that's part of the trade-off. That's where you go, okay, I'll deal with a pick. I'll deal with a mistake because he takes chances to get the ball to his best guy. But we're not seeing the reward. So I want to see the reward.
26: Yeah, I feel you. He's not taking chances because I think he's timid because early in the game he'll make a mistake. Because the offensive line hasn't been great and because guys aren't getting open. It's like a three-level dance when it comes to throwing the ball down the field.
1: Yeah.
26: I don't want – who was I sitting next to? I was in the booth. There's a lot of writers and journalists in the booth and people from the other team. And the guy behind me was like, just throw the ball.
1: One of my favorites.
26: And I look back. I go, to who? He was like, down the field. I go, now – and then one, now you're getting loud. You're not supposed to be loud. And now I'm going to test you. I go,
1: yeah.
26: Well, who's open? One of the receivers. Or what coverage were they in? I don't know. There was like, all right, well, I didn't see anything.
1: They were there.
26: The jerseys are down the field. You have to throw it to them. All right, he has missed, but in that particular moment, he did not miss, and I loved it.
1: Ian, TJ in the 425 would like you to know that spirals are just a narrative. It's just a narrative.
9: If that is what Bo needs to tell himself, then he can keep doing it.
3: It's the same as if when I'm playing really good. I think, you know, playing good and playing bad, it's all, you know, it's a narrative, and I think it's honestly kind of something we make up.
1: That's how I feel about it. Honestly, I think it's something. I think spirals are just something we gotta make up.
26: I do want to tell you, your hate for Bo Nix runs deep. Very deep.
9: Oh, yeah.
26: Because my man, I just watched five passes, and them spirals were tight. They were tight. What school did you go? You just don't like Oregon? What is it?
9: Yeah.
26: Okay.
1: Okay.
26: I accept that.
1: You know what? That's fine.
26: I accept
1: And that's
26: that.
1: Fine. 866-979-3776. You are calling right now to tell us the one thing you need to see tonight from the Seahawks. That's next.
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7: 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Seahawks say they have it. 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
4: Seahawks, Broncos, under the Thursday night lights in Denver. 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
1: Here we go now. The one thing you need to see from the Seahawks tonight. Choose one. Taking your calls right now, 866-979-3776. Matt, back on the board with us. Matt, we're happy to have you, and Matt's not happy to be taking calls, so make sure you say hi to Matt.
9: I think you delayed callers until noon just because you knew I'd be back at noon, and Matt, I think that that's a terrible thing to do.
1: And now, guys, it's not personal.
9: Sure feels personal.
1: Matt, just know I'm talking about your hate for callers. It's not about them. It's that you don't like talking to people, including us.
9: I don't hate the callers. I just hate that I'm the one they're calling to get on air. If there was a way to bypass that, I wouldn't have any problem with
1: it. You're the middleman. They're calling to talk to us. But, I mean, maybe someone could call and go, hey, Matt, I just wanted to talk to you.
9: No,
1: it's
9: going
1: to be Matt or Curtis answering. You're going to get one of them.
9: Don't do that.
1: Don't give every call to Curtis, Matt. Don't give every, don't you dare.
9: 866 taking all of them.
1: Answer the next call. 866-979-3776. Let's go to Marty calling from Bremerton. Marty, what's the one thing you need to see tonight from the Seahawks? Matt just answered the phone.
24: Well,
1: Marty, what's up?
24: What I don't want
2: How you doing? Matt, I'm not glad you're on the air tonight. You cheer everybody up here back in Bremerton. Thank you,
9: that
2: Matt,
9: can't be true, Marty.
2: Today. You cheer us all up. You're good. But anyway, I'll tell you what I don't want to see. I do not want to see any turnovers tonight. I cannot have an interception, a bobbled fumble, just walking or running down the yard line, just fumbling with no one hitting him. I can't have any fumbles tonight. If we don't turn over the ball tonight, we win this game.
1: Yeah. Thanks for the call, Marty. Bump, what was that stat you had about the record with no turnovers?
26: 24-0.
1: 24-0.
26: Yeah. 24. There's still one in there. I might be slightly off. Maybe one.
1: I'm sure Marty would agree with me. I think they'd be 5-0 with no turnovers.
26: Yeah.
1: I think they'd be 5-0 with no turnovers.
26: I'd agree. No turnovers, 5-0. I mean, I think everyone feels this way. Everyone watches this game. And when 14 drops back to pass, you hold your breath a little bit sometimes until you see them in that flow state. You know what I'm saying? Before you see them connect some passes and go on some drives and a run is going, you hold your breath a little bit. Yeah. All right. Let's see what's going on, especially TV version, because you can't see what's going on downfield. You're just watching him in the pocket dancing. So it starts with him. He knows that, man. He's probably had nightmares about this.
1: I will say there's nothing better than when you are watching in person and you see a wide open guy mm-hmm. downfield in Sam Drox or Sam or anyone, the quarterback yeah. of the team you're watching, and you're just like, got him. Yeah. This is it right
26: Hands
1: here.
26: Hands already up.
1: 866-979-3776. Let's go to Christian in the 206. Christian, the one thing you need to see tonight from the Seahawks.
26: Homie Christian, what's up, man?
6: Man, what it do, loved ones? Hey, look, I'm going to just go on ahead and steal from the teacher like I used to do back in elementary school when she used to leave the candy on the desk and then walk away from it. Y'all been saying it all day and since yesterday. I need to see the rhythm of the night,
26: all right?
6: I need to see, I'm trying to see the bars come out. I need flashing lights. I need everything going tonight. The whole team just got to catch the symphony that this music personifies to us. Show Denver what Seattle is like tonight. That's what I need to see. Hey.
1: Thanks for the call, Christian.
26: The voice was perfect on the beat, too.
1: Yeah.
26: Christian
1: yeah.
26: had the perfect voice for that.
1: How does Brian Fleury help Sam find the rhythm?
26: Rhythm of the night. You ever been in your perfect flow state, just enough drinks. You know what I'm saying? It's only like 11:30, 12 o'clock. The fit is on point. You're feeling good. You smell nice. Getting a couple looks from the ladies and stuff. And it's like, you know what? Tonight is my night.
1: Okay.
26: And you know what? These guys are going to be wearing their throwback jerseys.
1: Yes.
26: Okay. Going to be looking good.
1: Uh-huh.
26: In a foreign territory. Sometimes it's better to go out where people don't know you. Because then you don't care. Just
1: most
26: like,
1: fun
26: I'm
1: I ever had.
26: Here.
1: We
26: I'm
1: went to
26: here.
1: Victoria.
26: Exactly.
1: Had
26: right?
1: a blast.
26: Had a blast.
1: No one knew us.
26: I went to Bobby McGee's in Orange County one time. And no one knew me.
1: Shut down the bar.
26: It was great.
1: Yep.
26: Let's be that tonight.
1: Okay, but I will say, when you said think of a time you've been in a flow state, I did think of a visit to Home Goods.
26: You know? Everything was just disconnecting. Huh? Oh,
1: I
26: this
1: am
26: goes
1: a walking
26: with this.
1: Stereotype.
26: That goes with this.
1: I was like, man, you get your Starbucks, you get a croissant, you walk through Home Goods, you're finding stuff for every room in your house. Flow state. There's no line.
26: The fake ivy.
1: Bam. You're coordinating. That's my version of a flow state. But I have.
26: Everybody
1: but,
26: got it.
1: But I do know what you're talking about. When you're in the flow state, it's the perfect night. You're out in a place you've never been before, and you and your friends are having the best
26: having
1: time
26: the
1: ever.
26: Best time.
1: That's what I would like. This to
26: That's
1: be.
26: What we need.
1: Let's go to Scott in Redmond. Scott, the one thing you need to see tonight from the Seahawks.
15: Well, I'm going to jump on the bandwagon. I think we need to play a clean game. You just gave out the stats. But games are won in the trenches. Right now, our offensive line is underachieving. And I don't care if you had Kenneth Walker there. There's no holes. There's nowhere to go. They put eight men in the box. And they're forcing us, and we can't get the dink and dunks out. So the offensive line needs to step up tonight. And, you know, obviously play a clean football game. Oh, by the way, tell Marty thank you. He remembers me every time I call in.
26: Okay. Marty, he says thank you. And I thought he was going to say, like, player. When he said play a clean game,
1: I
26: was with a player.
1: Player. Right. I'll say about the offensive line. We asked Ray about it a bit during the huddle. And the thing that's frustrating, and you can talk about this better than it's not just like, oh, you don't have one of your starters with Anthony Bradford, and so your backup's struggling. Everyone's taking their turn everyone gets a turn to struggle with this offensive line right now. And that's disappointing for a guy you're paying a lot of money to with Abe Lucas, a guy that's your franchise left tackle with Charles Cross, a guy that you drafted in the first round that you felt great about last year with Gray Zabel. Mm-hmm. It's not that these guys are bad. That's not what I'm saying. But it's been kind of a line-wide issue.
26: Yeah, it's been... everyone's taking their turn getting beat. Mm-hmm. And the game is going to happen. I don't think anyone plays a perfect game. But it's like when we get beat, it's like obvious and in the worst situation possible. And it's just a domino effect. So just like, let's just be stout, man. Let's be stout. And how were we with penalties last week? Did we get better there?
1: I mean, I can only assume so in that it wasn't the first thing I was thinking about after the game.
26: Let me see.
1: But there were some penalties on a 49ers drive.
26: Five penalties. But it's the timing of them. Yeah, I remember that.
1: Yep. Matt, are you continuing to be nice to callers?
3: No, you continue to be nice to callers.
1: Okay, again.
11: Hey, let's go to Kyle and Stanwood on line four.
1: Oh,
11: Kyle,
1: my God.
11: Talk about Seahawks or whatever. I don't really care. Just go.
1: Wow. Kyle and Stanwood. Thanks for calling, Kyle. One thing you need to see tonight from the Seahawks.
12: Yeah, pretty simple. I'm going to go after the low-hanging fruit as well. We got to win the turnover battle, and a little bit more specifically,

0: inception happen, and I just hear people go, oh, and I'm looking at the small TV. You know, it's late. It's all delayed. I'm like, what happened? What happened?
1: Yeah.
0: Hurt my heart watching that go down. I think that that sequence right there is an example of just like no connection and nothing really happening. It's running in your dream and you can't really run, you know, like yeah, everything's stagnant. We don't need to see that tonight.
1: I had a dream one time that like an anteater was chasing me.
0: An anteater?
1: Yeah.
0: I feel like they don't run fast.
1: Well,
0: I don't think they do.
1: I wasn't running fast in my dream either.
0: Oh,
1: so that's why I was making that connection.
0: I see the connection. Yeah. I see.
1: 866-979-3776. You know what I'd like to see that I haven't heard mentioned yet? Some first half scoring. Now, that's for two reasons. One, the Broncos are one of the highest second half scoring teams in the league. They've had some comeback victories. They put up points late, even in losses against good teams. Well, not Kansas City. They were atrocious in that game. But the Seahawks last year were third through week five in first half scoring with more than two touchdowns, averaging more than two touchdowns in the first half. Right now, they're averaging 10 points. And that doesn't seem like a massive difference, but that is the difference from going third to 21st.
0: Let's just see. Them, the Hawks in the first quarter, they're 19th, averaging 4.2. Denver, because I can't find the halves. Denver is, where are you at, Denver? Oh, they're average 3.4, 23.
1: Now that offense has been struggling.
0: All right, so let's go to second quarter, see where they're at. The Seahawks in the first quarter are averaging, find it.
1: I think Denver's been
0: 5.8, 20th. And Denver,
1: this isn't good,
0: is averaging, find it. Oh, 1.2.
1: No, I mean, Denver, that offense is averaging fewer than 20 points per game.
0: Mm-hmm.
1: And weirdly, Seattle's still top 10 in scoring, but it's not felt dominant. Does anyone feel great about offensive performances of late? No. But they were averaging like 30 points per game for a minute there.
0: Yeah.
1: It just didn't feel like it. So yeah, I would like for it to feel like that. That's what I would like. 866-979-3776. Let's go to Daniel in Federal Way. Daniel, one thing you need to see tonight from the Seahawks. Oh, Daniel, do we have you?
2: Yep, I just need to see Sam Darnold throw less than two picks. If he throws two picks, we got to get Drew Lock in that game.
1: So you'll allow one pick from Sam?
2: Yeah, he's overdue. If he throws more than one, we got to go back to Drew.
1: Now, why do you have more faith in Drew? Because I think I disagree with you.
2: I mean, if you look over at just the two games he was in and his passer rating, he's on it this year. I don't know what it is. If he woke up at the right side of the bed for the season, if he did some extra prep, but he's been on it.
1: Don't you worry a little bit about if you turn it over to Drew and then Drew messes up and you kind of have this back and forth?
2: And I think at that point, you just got to commit. I mean, if Sam keeps making these mistakes, then you got to give it to Drew, and you can't go back and forth. That's the thing. If Sam keeps making the mistakes, then you got to give it to Drew, and that's just what you got to do.
1: Yeah. Thanks for the call, Daniel. Do you think that a performance here bump where Sam throws, let's say Daniel's prediction, let's say he throws more than two picks. He throws three interceptions. How hot is that seat?
0: It's the way that it looks, though. You know, he's throwing interceptions where it bounced off someone's helmet or it goes through the receiver's hands and it gets tipped up. They're all interceptions aren't created equal. There are some that belong to other people. That's why I'm a believer and an advocate for receivers getting interceptions credited to them, because we will hit the football, pop it up, and it's a good throw.
1: Unearned interception.
0: Exactly. Yeah. Didn't we go over this? Mm-hmm. We did this before, right?
1: Yeah.
0: Your dreams are valid. Giant anteaters can be dangerous and are capable of killing humans and large predators.
1: I didn't think
0: jaguars.
1: You were going that direction, but I don't like that.
0: Though they are not naturally aggressive and prefer to flee, but they can get you. So you're valid in your dream.
1: I don't like that. We'll see what we're talking about Friday. I might not agree with Dylan, but I think a lot of people do.
0: I think a lot of people do.
1: And I think it's worth talking about, frankly. And look, if that ends up happening, Dylan, call back, because we're going to open up phone lines again and talk about it and figure it out. Because I don't think I'm definitively right. It's my opinion, but like I know that there are a lot of people that disagree with that. With me, that is. Let's go to Mason in Seattle. Mason, the one thing you need to see tonight from the Seahawks.

0: Yeah, I would love to see a dominant offensive line performance. I think the previous caller, while I understand his dissuasion with Sam Darnold, the best our team has looked all year has been in that fourth quarter of that Cardinals game with the offensive line really just establishing itself, and that would help Sam Darnold a lot with all of his other issues.
1: How about that one, Bum? Great performance from the
2: line. I mean, the line is everything. I'm looking at this defensive line and asking them to be dominant against, according to PFF, with the third best offensive line in the game. Mm-hmm. And I'm looking at this O-line and saying, just be stout, man. Like, remember there was a time where last year where they were not an issue. We didn't think twice about the offensive line and what they were and what they weren't doing. But obviously when you have all these penalties and your quarterback gets sacked five times, the most in his career over here with the Seahawks, there are some things that need to be corrected. So, yes, we can point towards the bigs every single game. They are the indicator to how this game can potentially go. At least they set it up. They're the foundation, yeah. Right? Good pass pro. All right, QB, do your thing. Good run block. Okay, RB, do your thing. But it starts with them.
1: Wait, Broncos have the best or third best defensive line?
2: According to offensive line.
1: Offensive line. Yeah. Okay. Dylan and Bonnie Lake. Dylan, the one thing you need to see tonight from the Seahawks.
3: Penetration by the defensive line. We just need to get some penetration in the middle of the line, set the edge well. I mean, Bo Nix has been a little skittish in the pocket, so hurry him up and get him moving.
1: Pressure on Bo Nix. You know who I would love to see do that, Bump, Dylan's point? Dude, Byron Murphy's been slicing through there.
2: Yeah.
1: I feel like he's got two more sacks he could have this year, which is crazy for an interior guy.
2: Yeah, and he's added the two-point stance to his game. I see some better handwork, leveraging. He has become probably up to this point of the season the most dominant D lineman that we have right now. And that's with Leo still waiting. I don't think Leo's 100% healthy yet. At least he wasn't last game. I think this having a few days off could help. Yeah. Still got Jay Reed. That's not a knock to those guys because I think that they all take turns being that dominant guy.
1: Okay, so third best offensive line for Denver. But you got to get back there and make life a nightmare for Bo.
2: And Bo, the thing about Bo too is, man, he will escape the pocket, right? He'll have a clean pocket at times, and you get just a little bit of pressure, and he wants to roll out. Keep him in that pocket because he is mobile. Keep him in the pocket and take him down.
1: 866-979-3776. Line open. Let's go to Colin in Tacoma. Colin, the one thing you need to see tonight from the Seahawks.
4: Yeah, the one thing I would love to see from the Seahawks tonight is some swagger. I don't need a certain stat or a certain group to do something. I would just love to see this team maybe start to find the identity of what this 2026 roster is going to look like. Is it a big play? Is it a pick six? Is it a Shaheed House call? Like, I just want to see this team find some swagger, find their identity, so we can start running this table.
1: I like that, Colin. You know what's interesting, Bump? I don't feel a missed step there for the defense per se, but I don't feel 100% confident in the Seahawks, and maybe that would change it. Maybe there's something intangible, indescribable, that you could see from this team that would make you feel better.
2: I like, what was his name?
1: Colin.
2: Colin? Colin?
1: Colin.
2: Colin.
1: Colin.
2: Is that the guy who keeps winning?
1: No, that's
2: Kevin Colin.
1: Kevin. But they have Colin's first name is Kevin's last name.
2: All right, gotcha. Well, Colin.
1: They're related.
2: Maybe. I like the swag because what's happening when you have swag? You're balling. You're executing. You're feeling good. You're making plays. So if they got some swag out there, which they already come with, right? You got to be a swaggy athlete to be a pro. But if that swag meter just keeps going up, good things are happening.
1: I want to see Sam look confident. Related to Colin's point, hasn't he looked kind of timid? It's understandable, right? Totally get it. You threw an interception on the first play of the game for you, and then on the first drive of the next game. Yeah, I'd be in my head a little bit.
2: Yep.
1: Granted, he's going to be better at trying not to do that than me, a regular person. But like, I think that to your point about getting in a rhythm and getting in that flow state, that's mental. So much of that's mental too. And so, as you know, I want to see a Sam. I don't know. Maybe there's an end zone celebration. So something that tells you that Sam's feeling himself.
2: Sam does not have an end zone celebration.
1: He's got to do it.
2: What could you see Sam doing in the end zone?
1: He's going to have a rushing touchdown today.
2: He's going to be like, all right.
1: He's going to have a rushing touchdown.
2: Yeah.
1: And he's going to have a
2: Here's the ball, ref.
1: He's going to, yeah, he's going to do, I don't know what he'll do.
2: He's doing nothing.
1: I don't know. We'll find out, won't we?
2: You know what he's going to do? He's going to get to the sideline, take his helmet off, run his hands through his hair.
1: And he's going to say, whoa, that was righteous. Dude, did you see that? That's what he's going to say.
2: I'm so fast.
1: Steve in Bremerton. Steve, one thing you need to see tonight from the Seahawks.
5: Don't beat ourselves. The last time we lost to an NFL team that actually beat us was the Rams last November. The last two games, they're the most recent two losses.
1: Yep.
5: We beat ourselves. Nobody has beat us.
1: Thanks for the call, Steve. You could argue that even in week 11, you beat yourself. The last time you got, you went toe-to-toe. I mean, same thing for 49ers. Got the better of you week one last year.
2: Yeah.
1: They just outbodied you at the end of the game. You still had a chance at the end, but it was that was a tough one. But yeah, four interceptions against the Rams and a loss.
2: Mm-hmm.
1: A shootout loss to Tampa Bay where you turned the ball over.
2: I don't like losing, but if I lose in anything, and I can genuinely look at the ops and be like, they are just better. All right. I'm not going to accept it, but I'm like, well, that makes sense because they're just better at X, Y, and Z. Mm-hmm. That's the way you lose. You don't lose thinking, man, if we would have been better on third down. Man, if we didn't turn the ball over. Man, if we would have made that catch on third down. Those are the ones that haunt you.
1: Yep. Jimmy in Clearview. Jimmy, the one thing you need to see tonight from the Seahawks?
6: Productivity on first down has been horrific, and staying ahead of the chains, whether it incorporates the tight ends. My prediction is we'll run a first play over left tackle or left guard to the running back in 0 or 1 yards, and we're behind the chains every single game. We either run for 1 yard or Sam throws a pick. So we just need to play smash mouth football on first down.
1: What do you think about that one?
2: I love that.
1: Good call from Jimmy.
2: I love it because, you know, first down set the tone for everything, man. It makes an offensive coordinator go to a certain part of his play sheet, right? You get negative play on first down, there's a spot for that. Positive play, there's a spot for that. First down is a tone setter. First down is the biggest guy off the bus. You know what I'm saying? You always put your biggest guy off the bus first when you travel on the road. That's what first down is, especially the first down of your first possession on Thursday Night Football, right? If you're able just to set a tone, you still got to play about 60 other plays, but it's a good way to get things going.
1: Well, and to Jimmy's point, when you're first down, you want to establish the run and you just don't have the guys to do it. And all of a sudden you're facing third and nine.
2: Mm-hmm.
1: Oh man, wind out of your sails on the first drive.
2: Yeah.
1: So maybe an explosive play early. Let's wrap up here with Mike in Sunnyside. Mike, one thing you need to see tonight from the Seahawks.
7: I need to see an average of 3.5 yards a carry. Mm. I'll wear down the big guys a little bit up front and open up a whole bunch of stuff.
1: Thanks for the call, Mike. Other Mike, Bumpus, how do you feel about the chances of this run game today? Denver giving up the fourth most rushing yards per game. Maybe not overly confident.
2: I feel all right.
1: Yeah.
2: You know, we're averaging 3.8 yards per rush. That's 20th in the league right now. Last year, we ended averaging 4.2. That would have been good enough for around the same, exactly the same, 20th in the league. So we're keeping pace with the league, but if we were to outpace the league at this point and say we were averaging 4.2, we'd be around 15th. So those are the numbers that jack your brain up when it comes to how you look at the run, because you're like, well, you're not too far off, 3.8 to 4.2. Second and seven and second and six are, ironically, I know it doesn't feel like it, are two totally different things.
1: Yeah, good point from both of you. All right, still to come, taking a look around the NFL coming up at 12:45. Headline rewrites coming your way next.
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25: Headline number one, the Brewers have the Dodgers on the ropes after taking a 3-0 series lead. What's the real headline?
1: You know, maybe only one of the two best teams in baseball are playing in this series. Where'd the Dodgers go? What happened, Bump?
25: Could have sworn they were still in the playoffs.
1: I thought they were. But I haven't seen them show up yet.
2: I understand you guys don't know what championship feels like. I understand that you've grown up in the Northwest.
1: Seahawks
2: and you've only had the Seahawks, so I get it. I get it. I understand it. So I get the hate. No, Brewers are just better, man. I can't even front. I mean, first pitch, gone. Jake Bauer with a swaggy 11-12 pitch at bat. And his story's been crazy, man.
1: Oh, yeah, I didn't get to in timeline, so you can talk about it.
2: His story is nuts. He was here for a little bit, wasn't he?
1: Mm-hmm.
2: It seemed like he was done. He's 31 years of age. He just started balling a couple of years ago. This is why I think I was listening to the morning show, and they compared Kelnick to this. This is why Kelnick keeps getting opportunities, because people think that it's in there somewhere. He's got to pull it out of them. So, no, look, I can appreciate when a team is just better and playing better, and it's just not your team's turn. And maybe I can accept it more because I've been fortunate enough to watch a bunch of my teams win championships.
1: Yeah.
2: And Shohei's not playing well. Brewers' bullpen is crazy right now. They are stepping up to the moment. They deserve it. I'm not giving up on my team.
1: Right.
2: But stats say it's over.
1: I mean, I'd love a win just to make it a great series. And I did, frankly, heading into this one, I treated it like last year's NFC Championship game, which is like, oh, these are the two best teams. The winner is going to win a World Series. Whether it's the Dodgers, whether it's the Brewers, one of them is going to do it. And look, I know the Dodgers are dealing with their own injuries. I mean, Shohei Ohtani being, you know, the biggest one, but they've got some other questions. But what I don't think is happening is that the Brewers are cheating, which was a viral theory over the weekend.
2: I hope they are. I don't think they are, but I hope they are.
1: And getting back to Jake Bowers, because we didn't get to it in the timeline, was considering retiring. And then he and his wife found out they were pregnant with their second child and wanted to make sure they had that income and health insurance. So we're like, you should keep playing baseball.
25: Get back out there, honey.
1: Get back out there. Yeah. And I don't think it's a knock per se. There are lots of critiques I'll have about the Mariners, the way that they get free agents or fail to do it or develop hitters or don't or whatever. I don't think Jake Bauer's succeeding elsewhere is a sign the Mariners really missed on him when he played for however many teams.
25: There's like three or four teams.
1: Yeah.
2: Bouncing around.
25: Yeah.
1: Yeah.
25: Same with like Ty France. I think people look at that like, oh, how come the Mariners couldn't unlock it?
1: And he had a lot of good years from Ty, actually.
25: Like, Ty France played for the Reds. He played for the Blue Jays. He played for the Twins. And now he's with the Padres. That's four teams removed from the Mariners.
1: And it doesn't mean that the Mariners are free from criticism. It just means that it's not like Jake Bowers or Ty France left the Mariners and immediately figured it out.
2: No.
1: And I'm happy that both of them did, but it wasn't a got away from Seattle and Seattle was the problem kind of thing.
2: Had to develop. Still developing.
1: Yeah. Now, hopefully what Seattle can do is have the reverse happen to them. That's what I'd like to see. I'd like to see Seattle get the guy that left another team, you know, 2 years ago and be like, oh, we found a resurgence. We were able to get the absolute best out of him
2: tried.
1: In a second. Well, that's what I'm saying. I'm like, see, the unfortunate thing with Seattle that is fair to critique is they haven't been able to do the reverse of that. The Brewers are getting with Bowers, or that the Padres got this time around with France.
4: Headline rewrites.
25: Headline number two, Rays and Guardians meeting right now in Game 3 of the ALCS series, tied at 1. Guardians holding a 3-2 lead heading to the top of the 9th. What's the real headline?
1: The game was moved up to 10 a.m. today because of rain, which was news to people in Tampa Bay who had no idea there was a game today at all.
2: They don't care. That was embarrassing. Tampa Bay, do better, man. You got a good ball club. Not showing up to support the team, but It is what it is. I'm happy for Vogt, man. If Vogt can get this done, that'll be a good story. I know a lot of people have some remorse that the Mariners didn't try to snag him or keep him. But just like with ballplayers, man, sometimes you move on to a different situation and it's just better for you. So, you called them the guards the other day. Is that what the kids are doing?
25: It's kind of their
1: guards.
2: Yeah, the guards. Well, get it done, guards.
1: It's cool, right? Guards.
2: It's cool.
1: The guards.
2: Right?
1: It sounds like gourds, cool. Though.
25: Oh, yeah. Yeah. Tis the season, though.
1: Yeah, that's what I'm saying. So it kind of fits. The gourds. Cleveland Guardians. What was I going to say in this one? I still like the Rays in this one, but I like that it's a little bit more of a back and forth, even in this game itself. A bit more of a back and forth than has been with the Dodgers. I hope your Dodgers get a win or two, though. Again, I want to keep watching the NLCS. I want to keep watching the series.
2: Me too.
1: It's two great teams. So we'll see what ends up happening there. That game is at 5 p.m. What's next?
7: Headline rewrites.
25: Headline number three, ESPN reports the college football playoff is expected to expand to 24 teams by 2027. What's the real headline?
1: Hey, look, another thing in college football no one asked for.
2: I'm not mad at this.
1: You're disappointed.
2: We know why this is happening, right? More money, more commercials, more sponsors, more SEC Big Ten teams.
1: Yep. Money.
2: I get all that. But every now and then, man, there might be a team that sneaks in from the little old Pac-12, the little old Mountain West, and just win a game. Right? It's going to be hard for those teams to win 3-4 games. Because once you start getting down to personnel, it's personnel. Personnel shows up the most in football than any other sport. Our guys are bigger, faster, stronger. And they're going to be able to get it done. Mm-hmm. So it gives the little guy some hope. But I don't think we're going to see. And when's the last true Cinderella story we saw to win a national championship in basketball? It's hard to do. They win two or three games and then it kind of fades out.
1: Yeah. Yeah. Win it all. I don't know. The new format, this is from ESPN's Pete Thamel, would eliminate Power Four conference championship games, start the season a week earlier. The New Year's Six Bowls would still host the quarterfinals, semis, and the national championship game. That would still be in January. And then under the proposed plan, teams seeded numbers 1 through 8 get the first round bye, followed by a home game. Then the number one seed faces the winner of number 16, number 17, number 2, et cetera, et cetera.
2: All right. Sounds right.
1: Standard. It's kind of what you would think. Mm-hmm. But I think the thing noteworthy is no conference championship games. Season is a week earlier. And then the New Year's Six bowl games are still there.
2: And I think tournaments are fun. You know, I know we know why they're expanding, but you never know. I think the first two rounds, you can probably get upset. After that, it's a wrap.
1: Yeah,
25: I think some of those, like, 1 versus 16 games are going to be pretty tough to watch.
1: I wonder.
25: There's already blowouts in the college football playoff with this format.
1: What's the downside if you're a top seed? If you're an Ohio State, or if you're a Notre Dame, or if you're an Indiana this year, or if you're a dominant team, what's the downside for you? Because under this format, if it was right now, Oregon probably gets in.
25: More chances to get knocked off.
2: Yeah.
1: Okay. Or injuries where it's like, oh, we injured one of our best defensive players hurt.
25: Because as it currently stands, if you go through your entire college football season, make it to the national championship game, you'll have played 16 games. When Bump was playing, if you played 12 games, that was a long season. Mm-hmm. So you've already increased the season by a quarter.
1: Yeah.
2: And also, if you got some of your ballers, man, sitting out because they're about to get drafted.
1: That's what I wonder.
2: That'll change the things, too.
25: And, well, like, does this change the portal date, like, when that opens?
1: Well, and it feels like fewer of those players might sit out from schools that may not have otherwise had an opportunity. You know what I mean? Like, if you're a tackle with Ohio State and you're like, I'm going to be a first rounder, I don't want to mess anything up. Maybe you're more likely, or running back.
2: Nah, you know what they got to do? Treat it like the NFL. You get playoff bonuses. You win a game, get extra check.
1: Now, that's something that they should just, the NCAA should figure out some better oversight there. But that's already like a contract, so people don't constantly go into the transfer portal kind of thing.
2: If I'm a kid at Ohio State, I'm saying, look, we get to the college football playoff, I need an extra 100,000 every round.
1: Yeah, I'm just saying, that's something college football should consider. If you want to expand and you want to get all those extra playoff games, get the best players still playing.
2: Mm-hmm.
1: taking a look around the NFL next.
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1: A potentially serious situation in Philadelphia. Eagles quarterback Jalen Hurts will miss Sunday's game after team doctors found a blood clot in his calf. Ian Rappaport gave some insight into what Hurts and the Eagles are dealing with right now. And I have that cut for you in case you were wondering. Here it is.
5: This really has nothing to do with football except that football, Jalen Hurts cannot play football until this situation is solved. So, you know, we know he's going to be out Sunday. I'll describe it best as out indefinitely. Here's the situation. So I don't know if you heard him talk recently, maybe it was yesterday, about feeling some pain in his calf. A lot of times when players have blood clots, it starts in their calf. Right. And so you think this was sort of the same with Christian Barmore. You think of the Patriots who dealt with a similar thing. You think that your calf is sore, but you can't stretch it out. And really what it is a blood clot.
1: So the Eagles are going to have Tanner McKee start in his place. They have lost three in a row, desperate to get a win. It's unclear how long they're going to have to go without Jalen. I am worried for the Eagles. I mean, I don't want to say the good news for them, since technically the Giants are currently in first place, but they've got three back-to-back-to-back divisional games after Carolina. So you've got Carolina and then Cowboys at Commanders Giants. Now, three of the next four games are at home, and then you get a bye. I would be surprised if Hurts misses that much time. But it's more that you just have a sense of urgency to get something done and help your season.
2: Yeah, it's been tough for the Eagles, man.
1: Yeah.
2: They've had some injuries. They got a new coordinator over there. You look at the rest of the division. The Giants are on top of this thing. They're still in it, though. That's the thing. I feel like eventually the Giants will come back to reality. They're playing the Saints this week. I picked the Giants to beat the Saints. But you can't force him to come back early. You got to have that sense of urgency. But the Phillies are just... I'm not the Phillies. Philadelphia is just a weird team this year, man. Mm. So much talent on that roster, but not able to put it all together.
1: And how much do those injuries factor in when you want to be? Now, it's hard for me. I'm not like overly critical of Nick Sirianni, but I feel like I hear a lot of criticism of Nick Sirianni. They're also a team that's had some bad luck injuries. I mean, they don't have Devonta Adams. They've lost Saquon for a period of time. The offensive line not only doesn't have the personnel it used to, but just isn't performing the way that it used to. Are they really as talented as we used to all believe that they were? You know what I mean? Because that affects the pressure that Nick Sirianni's on, or how hot his seat should be, in my opinion.
2: Jalen Hurts, Saquon Barkley, Devontae Smith, Mekhi Lennon, Dallas Goedert. Defensively, Jalen Clark, Zach Bond, Reek Woolen, Jonathan Grenard. They got talent. They just can't put it together.
1: Mike Tomlin made his feelings known about players-only meetings yesterday, but Cowboys head coach Brian Schottenheimer has a different view on them.
6: I love it. I've said from the very beginning, the best teams I've ever been around are led by the locker room. And, you know, my information that I've received from some of those guys that called that meeting, it was very productive. It was very open and honest. And the pride of that unit is strong. There's some really, really prideful men in that room, and we're going to get it fixed. I have no question about that. It doesn't bother me at all. It means everyone's rowing in the same direction trying to get this thing fixed.
1: Now, it wasn't the biggest story yesterday, but it kind of became a debate about whether or not players-only meetings are a problem.
2: I don't think they're a problem. I think that it depends on the team and the timing of it. If the Hawks, or the Hawks did have a,
1: yeah, they had a defense meeting,
2: all right, that's fine. You know why? Because that's a good defense. And we don't feel like this is a do-or-die type of situation. But with the Cowboys, yeah, it's a concern because you spend a lot of money on the defense. You got ballers on the offense. Things ain't right in Dallas. So it all depends on the team, the timing of it, the tone of it. The Hawks have a team meeting, I'm good. Dallas, no. Niners have a team meeting, obviously you're good. Philly, no. I've been on teams that are good and said had team meetings.
1: Yeah. The Saints started off the season promising. They lost a close one to the Lions because they failed to convert a two-point conversion, but were applauded for their efforts in that game. Then they get a win. But now their whole start is 1-4. And for team owner Gail Benson, that's unacceptable. Here's what she told fans at a luncheon.
7: I hear the frustration directed toward our team and our easy. It is not lost on me. Our fans invest their time, their hearts in the Saints. They are right to expect more than you have to work. As an owner, the responsibility does start with me. I will not make excuses, and I will not accept this level of performance as our standard.
1: Saints quarterback Tyler Shuck was asked about the comments.
9: Yeah, obviously saw that, and more than anything, it's fully expected. You know, we want to have that expectation for us as an organization. It starts with her and her leadership and who she is, and she wants greatness for all of the Gulf Coast and the Saints. So we're doing everything we can, but at the same time, it doesn't necessarily change because we gotta improve all around. So I'm glad that it's coming from the top from that perspective, but at the same time, there's a lot of really good football ahead of us, and we can take advantage of that. So we want to make sure that she is proud of us and we can do everything we can that way.
1: Tyler Shuck looked promising last season. Kellen Moore was kind of like a sexy pick for Coach of the Year this year heading into the season. It has been a disappointing start for New Orleans.
2: Yeah, here's my thing. Gail or any owner, why? Like, if you're not hands-on with the football, there's no reason for owner to come out. Managers, general managers, guys who are putting the team together, for sure. But an owner, you just own the team. Gail's not going to sit there and make any football decisions. Jerry might, Jerry. But 90% of owners aren't really making any football decisions. They're leaning on their football people to do that. I think sometimes that's more bad than good. Your GM should be the one in front saying that, Gail, you did everything you need to do. You put together this, our funded this whole operation, you're paying those people, let them take the strays.
1: I've always wondered if part of the, how do I word this? If part of the risk with team ownership is that many of the people, and this isn't just about Gail, who's owned a franchise that's been very successful, and there are many clearly incredibly successful owners across all of sports, but the same type of person that becomes incredibly wealthy, let's say by virtue of a business venture. So a Jerry Jones type. This person is not used to being told no. This person is used to having their way. This person has a ton of money and they want results. What happens when that person isn't, you know what I mean? I feel like that can sometimes run in conflict. A not patient owner, a team owner that's like, I need results and I'm not getting them, would have fired John Schneider before you got the second Super Bowl run. And he, in theory, you would have been like, oh, yeah, okay, well, he was missing on some drafts. You weren't making the playoffs. But look what it cost you. In hindsight, like, a more patient owner gets another Super Bowl because they stick with a good GM.
2: Owners typically aren't football people.
1: That's what
2: They're
1: I'm saying.
2: Business people.
1: Business people who are like, that cutting edge, I need answers, I need results, but without the football knowledge.
2: But you got to understand the process. But, you know, the Saints been bad for a long time.
1: Yeah.
2: So I can see Gail getting a little upset.
1: Watch tonight's primetime game against Denver at Victory Hall across the street from T-Mobile Park. 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
1: Here we go now. Getting you ready for Thursday Night Football, joined now by ESPN's Brady Henderson. Brady, how's it going?
6: It's going great. Yeah, how's it going with you guys?
1: Good. You wrote earlier this week about one of the clear big problems facing the Seahawks, and that being turnovers. It's cost them arguably two games right now against the Commanders and also against the 49ers. You and other reporters asked Mike McDonald and Sam Darnold a lot about those turnovers this year. Any of their responses kind of stand out to you?
6: Yeah, well, it wasn't a question that I asked, but you could just tell how frustrated Mike McDonald was on, you know, with Brock and Salk on Monday, where he's basically saying, like, you know, he was talking about, I think they were talking about the turnovers and all. And obviously, you know, there's a lot that goes into a quarterback throwing an interception. And you can sort of understand how that's going to happen sometimes. But he drew a very clear distinction between like turnovers that sort of happen and that sometimes you have to live with versus turnovers that just should not happen and that you can't have. And he was talking about, you know, running backs putting the ball on the ground and, you know, like that is going to happen too at times, but you can't do it twice in one game. And you certainly can't do it when you're backed up against your own goal line, like George Helani did. And, and really Emmanuel Wilson's fumble set up the 49ers with a pretty easy touchdown too. So, that's kind of in the spot that they are in. I mean, their backfield is definitely missing Jadarian Price's explosiveness, but it's also missing just every, like all the sure-handedness and all the reliability that Zach Charbonnet brings, you know, a guy who has never fumbled in his NFL career to this point. And so, and then the turnover, like the points off of turnovers is really staggering. And I looked this up the other day. So 7 combined turnovers in their 2 losses. It was 4 against San Francisco and 3 against Washington. Those led to 41 points. Like those teams scored a combined 41 points off those turnovers. And these are games that the Seahawks lost by 3 points and 5 points. So if not for the turnovers, these would not be close losses for Seattle. They would probably be blowout wins. And that's why Mike McDonald, I'm sure, is so frustrated.
2: Hey, how'd you feel about Job's performance, man? I thought at first I'm thinking, man, you got to help my guy out. You know, but then you watch the film. He's in good position on a lot of those throws to Evans, but just not able to make the play. And it sounds like Mike McDonald feels the same way. Should Job be concerned about his position on this team?
6: I think every cornerback is allowed to kind of have a tough game. He's a guy that they paid a little bit of money to this offseason, so I can't imagine that one game is going to be enough to really shift how they feel about him. And I would imagine he's still playing his normal amount of snaps. Some of those were a little surprising just because the separation that, you know, Mike Evans was getting off of him. And Mike Evans has, you know, been a fantastic receiver for a long time, 1,000-yard receiver year after year. But, you know, he's a bigger guy, not the fastest guy. And so some of the times he was separating from Josh Job, I think, was a little surprising to me. A lot of those were, you know, contested catches, the one on the sideline. The touchdown catch, Job was right over him. So And Mike McDonald made the point that when you press as much as Josh Dobe does, and that's really what he does the best, that sometimes you're going to lose and sometimes the guy is going to get by you. I was a little surprised that it was, you know, a bigger receiver getting by him the way he was on a few of those plays. But, like, you know, every cornerback is allowed to have a tough game, I guess.
1: Zach Charbonnet already ruled out for this one, which isn't surprising. Mike McDonald mentioned that after the game on Sunday. There was a report from your colleague at ESPN, Jeremy Fowler, that Zach Charbonnet would be returning in week 7. What's the latest you're hearing about Zach? And also, I know Jadarian is on IR, so there is the minimum time spent on that. But what's the latest you're hearing on Jadarian? And could he, are we expecting him back when he's eligible? Or is there kind of, you know, some extended time that he could be gone?
6: Yeah, I don't have a great feel for that one. I just know he has to miss at least 2 more games. So this one and then the Kansas City game, and then he would be eligible to return to, what is it, the Bears game, whatever game is after the Kansas City game. I don't know if he's going to be ready by then. I don't know either way. With Charbonnet, it kind of seemed most likely all along that the Kansas City game just made the most sense for him to return. Look, like, and Mike McDonald kind of made this point yesterday, like, it's not even 9 months yet. So the idea that he is, or the fact that he is even practicing this quickly is pretty remarkable. He obviously wasn't going to come back, you know, with 1 week of practice under his belt. And this week always seemed unlikely just because you're not really practicing on a short week. I mean, they did not practice Monday or Tuesday. I'm not sure what I think it was maybe more of a walkthrough yesterday. So that's really not any kind of ideal time to gauge like how ready a guy is to come back from a pretty long layover like that. So it never seemed like he was going to play in this game. They will have to activate him by, I believe it's Thursday, because that would be 21 days after they opened that 21-day practice window. So you got to activate him by that. That doesn't necessarily mean you got to play him in that game, but I think we will one way or another see a roster move you know, by next Thursday with Charbonnet. And then it's just a matter of, is he ready to play in that Kansas City game?
2: Hey, I know it's only week 6, but with this team being 3-2, like, every game becomes that much more important. Just how big is this game for the Seahawks? It's a big one for the Broncos too, man. They're trying to figure some things out over there.
6: Well, not as big as the one they just lost, but you know, it is a big game just because you can't afford to lose any more ground in the NFC West standings. I mean, already 2 games back of the 49ers. Yeah, they have a win over the Seahawks in the Seahawks building, and they did it without, you know, some guys that they may have back the next time they play. So I think that's why that loss was so regrettable. Just in the big picture, is when you're playing the 49ers without Nick Bosa, without Juszczyk, you know, they lose Dre Greenlaw for the second half. Some other guys, like, you may not get another chance to get them when they're that shorthanded. Then again, they are the 49ers, and they always seem to be missing players, so who knows. But so I would say it's not as big as the game they just lost, but it is a big one because of just what it would mean to fall to 3-3 in this division. You know, when that, you know, the Rams, even though they've underachieved to this point in the season, you figure they're going to, you know, pick it up when they get Myles Garrett back, and maybe when Aaron Donald gets a little more comfortable coming off of his absence. And so, yeah, it's a big game. There's no doubt about it.
1: Anything standing out about Brian Fleury, whether it's in press conferences? I know that he obviously spoke with you guys this week and was asked questions about protection and things like that. But anything about his offense feel drastically different than Kubiak so far, or is notable so far?
6: Not really. I mean, to the naked eye, to my eye, not really. No, I mean, Brian Nemhauser did a good job of pointing out there's a lot, you know, less max protection. And maybe that has been a factor in some of the pressure that Darnold has been under. I think it's also Darnold is holding on to the ball a lot longer than he was last season. His average time before throw, so far is, I think, 31st. Among quarterbacks. And that's one thing when you're, you know, extending plays and you're keeping them alive and you're finding, you know, big explosive plays down the field, like we saw him do last season, not really doing that. And, you know, you saw the downside of that on Sunday when he took 5 sacks. And, you know, Fleury told us a couple of days ago that even walking off the field after that game, Darnold really made the point to him that the same point he would make to us, that he needs to play more decisively. And a part of Fleury's plan to help him do that is to really lean into the plays that he's got a lot of reps with over training camp and, you know, the early part of the season. And the idea is, you know, the more the more you've run a play, the more experience you have in it, the more comfortable you're going to be to make, you know, quick decisions. And, you know, maybe that's something that you would do anyways on a short week like this, just because, again, you're not really in any sort of normal practice mode.
2: B, how you feeling about the offensive line, man? To start the season, I felt good about it. But last week was a struggle. And against a D-line that numbers-wise says they weren't that great, but obviously you watch the film and you see these guys were doing the thing. Just your analysis on the O-line.
6: Yeah, it's I had pretty high expectations for this group, just, you know, knowing that they had everybody back from last season. And it's a young group that you figured was going to, you know, was good last season and had a chance to really continue to grow. I don't know if I've seen that a whole lot. And, you know, they haven't had Anthony Bradford for the last, I think it's four games. And for as much, crap as Anthony Bradford gets, and some of it,

0: he is a solid player, and maybe as weird as it is to say, yeah, maybe they are missing Anthony Bradford more than anybody thought they would be. But I don't know. I mean, I wouldn't look at their offensive problems and say that, you know, this is entirely on the offensive line. I think they're also, in terms of the run game, they're kind of dealing with a lack of difference makers right now. And, you know, I think Emmanuel Wilson has been good for what they signed him to be, which is, you know, a number three, number two running back. But when you put that guy in your future role, when you're forced to do that because of injuries, then you're going to kind of get exposed a little bit. So just really not a lot of explosiveness in that backfield. And maybe some of that, you know, maybe when they have Price there, you know, maybe that kind of helps out the offensive line and makes some wrong things right, so to speak. And that's why you saw them, you know, give Rashid Shaheed a look in the backfield a couple weeks ago. I was surprised that we didn't see that against San Francisco, just based on, albeit in a very small sample size, those two running plays look like they kind of added something to that backfield, like that explosiveness that they were missing. So I thought we would see that against San Francisco. Maybe we'll see it tonight against the 49ers, but I do think that there's some of the struggles of the offensive line tied to the fact that they just don't have a lot of juice right now in their backfield with Price on IR.
1: With that lack of juice considered, I feel silly asking this, but one of the most common questions that Bump and I have had this week and even last week, frankly, has been, hey, you know, is there a point that you get to with Sam Darnold where you go, okay, we're just going to sit you for a while? Now, both Bump and I said no, that like really good teams don't have quarterback carousels. The worst thing you could do is start getting a rotating cast there. But there is some understandable, I think, frustration from fans going, hey, what's up with Sam? He looks timid. Like you said, Brady, he's hanging on to the ball. He's making some mistakes. Would you tell us, based on your conversations with this team, just their confidence level in Sam, or maybe even Sam's confidence level in himself?
0: Yeah, I don't think that they are. I have not talked to anybody about this, but just knowing how confident they've been in Sam, you know, since he's been there, like I can't imagine that's any real consideration. I mean, it's one thing to do that with a young quarterback, where you sort of expect some of those struggles. And you know that, like, you know, some quarterbacks, they have to go to the bench to figure some things out. It's a much different thing to do that with a veteran guy who just helped you win a Super Bowl last season. Like, that almost creates more drama than it might even be worth. Because it's hard to then, like, go back to that. It's just hard to make that move with a veteran guy, I guess is my point. So I don't think that they're anywhere close to that, would be my guess. But to your point, like, we did see Drew Lock play very clean football, decisive, and he was dealing with the same offensive line as Sam Darnold is right now. So it is kind of head scratching as to why, you know, Darnold is why the results are so different. I mean, Drew Lock, I think in the two games that he played, I think he had like the fourth or fifth best total QBR in the NFL. And right now, Darnold, since he got back, he's 29th. So it is a very stark difference.
2: Hey, who would be your guess to have a breakout game as a pass catcher? Man, we've seen Jason just dominate. You need someone else to kind of help out. Who gets your vote?
0: I mean, Torrey Horton is the guy that comes to mind, and he's really not playing a whole lot just because this offense has been so, you know, two back heavy. They're really living in, you know, two receiver sets. And so you're not taking JSN off the field. So if you're going to put Torrey Horton in, and you're probably only going to have one other, you know, if you're probably going to have two receivers on the field, if you're going to put Torrey Horton in, you got to take either Cooper Kupp or Rashid Shaheed out. So maybe they get to that point. You know, we saw him score the touchdown a couple of weeks ago. He had a couple catches, I think three catches, including some tough ones in the Washington game. So he would be the guy that I think could give their passing game a spark. Maybe that requires shifting a little, you know, a little bit personnel wise. And either maybe taking Rashid Shaheed off the field more than they have been, or taking Cooper Kupp off the field, or going with, you know, more 11 personnel. That's one of those kind of philosophical questions that we're still trying to, you know, see what Brian Fleury likes to do. But so far it's been a lot of two running backs, and that means you have, you know, two receivers on the field.
1: He is ESPN's Brady Henderson. Thanks, Brady.
2: Thanks, B.
0: All right, you got it. Thanks, guys.
1: The Seattle Seahawks are back at Lumen Field October 25th, and we want to send one of you and three friends to be there in person. The Hawks take on the Kansas City Chiefs in one of the biggest matchups of the season at 5:20 p.m. All you need to do is open the Seattle

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1: This is Four Down Territory, going inside the game with former Seahawks and Coug wide receiver Michael Bumpus.
0: First down, what does Sam's pass chart suggest?
2: So last year, if you look at his charts, man, he was hot hitting the middle of the field, right? That's where he did most of his damage. This year, 41% of his completions are to the right, 30 are to the left, and 23 are to the middle. Let's work the middle a bit more. Easier said than done. How do you do that? Something we've been asking for all year. You get the run game going. That's when the backers start to bite up, and you can play action and go over the top. But you need something underneath to start working. And even if you're not hitting the run the way you used to, you got to layer up these routes and get the attention of these linebackers. JSN is one of the best dig runners in the game. And it's not because of the way the route looks. It's because of timing and his understanding of the space, when to slow down, when to speed up, when to widen his release, when to tighten it up. He's one of the best in the game. So you got to find a way to get back to the middle of the field. I heard sound of a Flurry talking about he has to run the plays that make Sam comfortable, that he's good with. I'm sure he's looking at that middle of the field and saying, if I can attack that, I'm going to be good to go. So, yeah, hit that middle of the field. So far, heavy right, then left, and 23% to the middle.
0: Second down. What formation would you like to see tonight?
2: I want to see 11 or 10. So 10 is one running back, no tight ends. 11 is one running back, one tight end. But remember, JSN got like 4 or 5 receptions with him as the running back there. So the reason why I want to see that, he's not going to run the football. They're not going to hand it to him or toss it to him like they did with Rashid Shaheed. But it creates a matchup because you still have 3 receivers out there, say if you're going 11 personnel, right, and a tight end. And what that does is a corner got to match up with the receivers. A safety or a nickel has to match up with a slot, maybe a safety over the tight end. And now linebackers are responsible for covering JSN. We've seen that in every time, I feel like every time, he's been back there at that running back spot and they release him. He's one-on-one with a guy who has no business covering him. So that's where you start getting a bit more creative, man. You got to find ways to get your guys to football. Maybe you do that with Rashid Shaheed. If you were a better route runner, then I'll probably say, okay, try him out there. But maybe you could. You send him out on a bubble or a wheel route. And there are different ways to get these guys to football. So I want to see how Flurry does it today. But that is the thing that I like to see.
0: Is part of it also, in addition to the advantages of those matchups, mismatches, is part of it just I need to see someone not named JSN get more opportunities?
2: Yes. I beg you.
0: I mean, admittedly, like, yeah, getting 3 receivers out there, it's just... Please.
2: It's like, look, man, you got 3 receivers. They got to line up. You put him at running back. He's going to be on a backer, a safe, someone who should not be trying to cover him.
0: Oh, it's different because it's not quite the approach Clint Kubiak had last year.
2: He did that last year. That's where I got it from.
0: Did he?
2: Yeah.
0: Or did he? Times. Well, didn't we always talk about how he was trying to force heavy boxes?
2: I'm just talking about JSN in the backfield.
0: Oh, JSN.
2: Yeah.
0: Okay. Uh-huh. Never mind. Third down. Oh, God. What will prove this offense has found its rhythm?
2: Its rhythm. Sustained drives. Third downs looking good. Putting together 8, 9, 10 play drives. Multiple people catching the football. There's a dance that is happening when football is easy and you're moving and Sam's getting the ball out. He's taking his shots. You see a little bit of everything. You run the football, throw a screen, deep shot, over the middle. Checking at the line of scrimmage. There are so many things that show you, okay, these guys are doing what they're supposed to do. But sustained drives, man. I think the Hawks did a good job last week holding the who we played last week? Who we lose to last
0: San
2: week?
0: San Francisco.
2: San Francisco, right? They couldn't sustain drives. Didn't have to. They had short football fields. But they didn't put together long drives until the fourth quarter.
0: Yep.
2: So I just want the Hawks to do a little bit of that, man. But it's going to take everybody. Sustained drives is a great indicator that this team has found a rhythm. But do not get frustrated when JSN has 15 targets today.
0: God, there's nothing like having that internal feeling that the team is clicking, or that the offense, rather, is clicking. Yeah. You know what I mean? When you're like, man, they can't be stopped. I mean, there was one drive in particular against the Washington Commanders. They didn't end up winning, obviously, but it was a touchdown drive to Cooper Kupp where it was JSN, JSN, JSN, and you're going like, they can't stop them. Unfortunately, it was too little too late, but like, there's just this internal feeling you have that you can't quite describe when you go, oh, no, it's happening.
2: There it is.
0: Mm-hmm. Fourth down. We just spoke with Seahawks Radio Network's Jen Mueller. Anything stand out from Jen?
2: Yeah, I love when she said, you just got to get back to the fundamentals. I love that because end of the day, it's about being where you're supposed to be and doing what you're supposed to do. The extraordinary type stuff happens when the football is in your hand and you're special and you can make things happen. I think, and we get caught up on that stuff because we've seen Jason take a hitch last week, cut inside and get North South for a touchdown. We've seen Rashid Shaheed get a toss outside. But sometimes the fundamentals is just getting 3 or 4 yards on a first down and falling forward and setting up the second down, taking the hitch when it's open, checking to a bomb when there's man. There are just little things, fundamental things that will help extend drives, sustain drives, and put pressure on the defense. I love that. She also said, master the plays that are already in. She's absolutely right. They're not adding too many plays this week. These dudes probably didn't even put their pads on this week. I was at VMAC Wednesday. What's that?
0: Tuesday.
2: No, Tuesday. Is there a Tuesday?
0: I was there Tuesday.
2: And there's a walkthrough, you know? These guys are walking through. And just be good at what you're supposed to be good at. Do the ordinary stuff, and then the extraordinary is going to happen on its own. Mm. You don't have to get caught up in trying to be something you're not at this point. Because we know who the playmakers are. So, yeah, man, master the things. And what'd she say, the last one? Oh, she needs to see them dominant defense in the red zone. Yeah, but I want to see dominant defense in the red zone, and that team has worked to get through like eight or nine plays.
0: Yeah.
2: Not just the football's been turned over. All right, now be dominant. It puts you in a bad position.
0: You know what I liked also from Jen? You've talked about it, so it's not the first time we've talked about it, but just kind of a refresher of what goes into off-season decision-making. This isn't like rewriting history to go, it's actually okay not to have Ken Walker. I think they would be better with Ken Walker right now. Yeah. But that PFT clip of them being like, oh, well, they paid Rashid Shaheed 17. He's got 9 catches in 5 games. And then they let Ken Walker walk for 14. First of all, these are two different positions with two different positional values. But secondly, I'm glad that Jen reminded us, like, it wasn't Rashid or Ken. But even if you think they should have kept Ken, it was, do you want to spend the money on Ken? Do you want to, is that relationship good? Like, there are other things that factor into that. And it feels like a very surface level analysis. It doesn't mean it was right. In hindsight, I wish Ken Walker was here for Seattle. But saying that they signed Shaheed instead is a little surface level.
2: Yeah, that's not the way that works.
0: No. But I mean,
2: not
0: I think
2: this
0: it's,
2: time.
0: But
2: not
0: I think
2: this time.
0: Not this time, but I think it's how it's being framed as like, it's been a weird like attempt by a lot of outlets to dunk on the Seahawks all offseason. I don't really understand it because they're not this dominant franchise. Like, they're not like the Patriots that win all the time or won all the time, rather, for 20 years. And you could kind of go, oh, well, they were just it was a trend to like dunk on the team that's winning all the time. They just won.
2: It's really weird.
0: We're getting you ready for Thursday Night Football with a trivia style game show between Curtis and Bump. Broncos, Broncos, Broncos coming your way next.
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15: Broncos, Broncos, Broncos, Broncos, Broncos, Broncos, Broncos, Broncos, Broncos.
16: Broncos country, let's rock. Broncos country, let's rock. Broncos country, let's rock.
15: Wait.
16: Broncos country. Let's rock.
15: Okay. All right.
17: Okay, I couldn't tell when to go. All right, it's Broncos, Broncos, Broncos. Curtis and Bump facing off in a trivia-style game show to get you ready for Thursday night football tonight. So here we go, Bump. This year's Broncos offense is struggling, averaging just 19 points per game. That's not good. But the best version of this franchise is considered one of the most dominant offenses in NFL history. That offense in 2013, led by Peyton Manning and his 55 touchdowns, averaged a whopping how many points per game? 32, 34, 36, 38.
18: 1738.
17: Hey.
18: That's my answer.
17: That's correct. It's 37.9, but I rounded up for that one.
18: I was going to say, you better give me multiple choice on that one.
17: Yes, I did. Curtis,
15: hey.
17: That Broncos team eventually fell to the Seahawks, of course, in
15: sure
17: Super
15: did.
17: Bowl 48, but they made it back in Super Bowl 50 and defeated the Panthers. Who was Super Bowl MVP?
15: Oh, that'd be Von Miller.
17: Correct.
18: Von. Is he still in the league? He's floating around just waiting for a job, right?
17: Right,
15: because
17: weren't
15: we talking?
18: Maybe.
17: Didn't we spend a chunk of the offseason talking about whether or not he'd come to Seattle, or am I tripping?
15: Well, he expressed regret about not signing with
17: Seattle. Maybe that's what I'm thinking
15: year.
17: Of. Uh-huh. Who were we profiling as like, this guy could come here? I can't even remember.
18: I mean, we talked about Von.
17: Yeah.
15: Okay. Von Miller is with the Cowboys. He has one tackle this season.
18: All right.
17: Bump. It was tough sledding for Denver after that Super Bowl. Tough sledding. I love saying that. That's a tough sledding.
18: You ever been sledding?
17: Yeah, when I was little.
18: Yeah, it's tough.
17: We used to take garbage can lids, plastic garbage can lids.
18: Big up SeaTac.
17: Shout out SeaTac Washington. So after that Super Bowl in 2015, the Broncos saw a playoff drought that lasted how many seasons? 4, 6, 8, or 10?
18: 4, 6, 8, or 10.
15: All even numbers.
18: Yes. Yes, they are, Curtis.
15: Divisible by 2.
18: 8, 6, or 10.
17: All real numbers, we've learned.
15: That's right.
18: Who took them to the playoffs? Was it young Teddy? Did Teddy take them? Was it, I'm going to say 6. 6 feels right.
17: 8.
18: 8.
17: Isn't that a long time?
18: Yeah.
17: Yeah,
15: it was. Bo Nix the one that broke the drought?
17: Yeah, it was 9.
18: Bo Nix broke the drought?
17: 9 years.
18: Dang.
17: Isn't that crazy? It's like you're in the top of the world. Peyton Manning and the Broncos, granted it was like a shell of himself, but Peyton Manning and the Broncos, you win the Super Bowl, you have the best defense in the league that year, and then you go 8 seasons before you're back in the playoffs.
15: That's always one of those what ifs that we get texted in, like, would you take like 15 years of no playoffs if it meant the Seahawks or Mariners won the championship that year?
17: Yes.
15: I probably would.
17: Yeah. I mean, I've already had 21 years of no playoffs without them doing that, so yeah, no problem. Like, I know that I can withstand. When I hear someone say 5-year playoff drought, I'm like, alright.
15: Just scoff at
17: that's
15: it. Okay.
17: Curtis.
15: Hey.
17: A few Broncos quarterbacks were also MLB draft selections.
15: Ooh.
17: Bo Nix is not one of them, but Russell Wilson is. He was drafted by the Rockies in 2010. Mm-hmm. Hall of Famer and former Broncos great John Elway was a second round pick by which MLB team in 1981? The Red Sox, Yankees, or Dodgers?
15: I believe it was the New York Yankees.
17: It is the Yankees. Curtis takes
18: Yankees.
17: A 2-1 lead.
18: It's always the Yankees.
15: That's Russ got traded to the Yankees.
17: Yeah. Right? Bump. Good news for Denver. John Elway didn't play for the Yankees, but he did use them as leverage to force a draft night trade from which team in 1983? Was it the San Diego Chargers?
18: Of course.
17: The Buffalo Bills? Or the Baltimore Colts?
18: Baltimore Colts. That's some old school for you right there.
17: That's 1983.
18: All right, what my options again? The Chargers?
17: The San Diego Chargers.
18: Uh-huh.
17: The Buffalo Bills or the Baltimore Courts?
18: Courts.
17: Shut up.
18: We got basketball courts over there.
17: From which team? From which of those teams did John Elway use the Yankees as leverage?
18: Garbage.
17: He threatened, I will go play with the Yankees unless...
15: Me go to the Yankees.
17: Don't make me go to the Yankees. And then he landed in Denver and we know what happened after that.
18: The Chargers, the Colts, I mean the Courts, or...
17: The Chargers, the Courts, or the Bills.
18: I'm going to say the Colts.
17: You're going to go with the Courts?
18: The Courts.
17: It's the Courts.
18: Okay.
17: It's the Baltimore Courts.
18: Who was bad back then? You know what I mean?
17: Yeah. The Baltimore Courts.
18: The Baltimore Courts.
17: The Baltimore Courts is the answer. Curtis.
15: Yes.
17: It is tied, but you do have technically you can take a 1-point lead here.
15: Yeah.
17: Today, John Elway holds the franchise record for passing yards, and it's by a lot, like tens of thousands. Peyton Manning, though, holds the franchise record for single-season touchdowns. Again, set that in 2013. But who holds the Broncos' single-season record for passing yards? Peyton or John?
15: Oh, Peyton Manning or John Elway, single season?
17: Mm-hmm.
15: I believe it is Peyton Manning for single season.
17: Are you sure?
18: Yeah.
15: Yes.
17: It's Peyton Manning. If you organize it, Peyton Manning. Oh my!
18: Cheeks okay. question.
17: What? Okay.
18: Of course, it's Peyton all Manning. Right. He had the greatest all season right. of all
17: okay.
18: time for
17: Here
18: a quarterback
17: go.
18: In
17: Here
18: Denver.
17: Here we go. Here we go.
15: I honestly, before you gave me the multiple choice, a part of me thought Jay Cutler.
18: I thought Jay Cutler too.
15: That would have been a tricky one.
17: I really
15: if you had thrown Jay Cutler's name in there, I might have gone him.
17: Dang it!
15: But you left it up to two.
17: Oh, no. Oh, Bump, I'm sorry.
18: Don't be sorry.
17: I'm okay.
18: Be careful.
17: All right. To tie
15: Keep your head on a swivel when you leave these studios.
17: Bump, the Broncos will be without their top two defensive backs in this one. Pat Surtain and Talanoa Hufanga are out. That's great news for JSN, who already leads the NFL in receiving yards. Who's second? Is it Christian Watson, Drake London, Devontae Adams, or Chris Olave?
18: Who leads what?
17: Who's second in receiving yards league-wide right now? Is it Christian Watson, Drake London, Devontae Adams, or Chris Olave?
18: Olave's been killing it. I gotta go with Olave.
17: It's Olave. Okay. Good one. Curtis to win it. Let's go back to this year's Broncos squad. Jalen Waddle is the Broncos' leading receiver. He was selected by the Miami Dolphins 6th overall out of Bama in 2021. Who was drafted first?
15: 2021. I'm going to say that was the Trevor Lawrence draft.
17: It is the Trevor Lawrence draft. Curtis.
18: Yo, I gotta be freaking perfect. I missed one question.
17: I am just gonna say that Curtis was perfect.
18: I'm saying I have to be perfect.
17: And hear me out. The setup for the Peyton Manning or John Elway one kind of made sense. Like I did multiple choice to be fair for everyone.
18: Nah, I need a handicap.
17: Okay. Curtis, do we have time to get to the tiebreaker? It's kind of a fun one. Okay, so the tiebreaker quiz to get there. Is going to be as expected, but I liked the tiebreaker question. It has nothing to do with the Broncos. I just thought it was a fun one. It is an NFL question. So first to get there, standard issue. We're going to go back and forth, beginning with Bump, naming in honor of horses.
15: Oh, no.
17: Animals with four legs.
15: Oh, I thought you were going to do Kentucky Derby
17: champs.
15: Please
17: go quickly
18: Dog,
17: so we can get a quick
18: cat,
17: elimination.
18: Cow.
15: Horse.
18: Zebra.
17: Faster. You're already leopard. Out. You're out. No, too
18: Hyena,
17: long. Okay. Bump.
18: Lion,
17: Bump gets it.
18: Hippo.
17: He's like, I got
18: elephant,
17: I can
18: giraffe.
17: Name all the animals with four legs. Bump. This would have been your tiebreaker question. I just think it's a fun one. I was thinking about it yesterday. So again, nothing to do with the Broncos. There are 1, 2, 3, 4.
15: Could be anything we're describing.
17: Name the NFL teams that's with the team name that's a state instead of a city. That's fun.
18: The NFL
17: right?
18: teams that's a state fun. Instead of a city.
17: Yeah, okay.
18: So the New York Giants.
17: I counted
15: yeah,
17: New
15: that,
17: York.
15: That's gotta
17: yeah,
15: count.
17: That counts.
18: Okay.
17: Yeah.
18: The New York Giants.
17: Mm-hmm.
18: Their name has to be the state.
17: The name is the state. So instead
15: so the blank
17: of the yeah, so
15: okay.
17: instead of the Seattle
18: so
17: Seahawks.
18: Washington Commanders.
17: No, that's not a state.
18: I mean,
17: that's crazy.
18: I mean, it's a district.
15: It's not a state, though.
18: It's a district.
17: Bomb.
15: That's not a state.
17: I almost don't want to let you answer the rest of that.
18: No,
17: you and Kurt. Okay.
15: Well, you're right. Washington is a state.
17: No.
15: Not the state that the Commanders play in.
18: That's what I went back to high school. I didn't know where Washington was.
17: Yeah.
18: I don't know, man. Tell me the rest.
17: Keep guessing. You know what?
15: I like that you guessed one New York team and not the other.
17: I was waiting for you to say Jets and Giants.
18: I'm on strike, man. Forget this game. It's garbage. This game's been stolen like the election.
17: Oh, my God. Wow. Curtis, do you want to guess a couple quickly before we get to break?
15: Or
17: do you
15: Cardinals?
17: Guys want to hear him? Yes, the Arizona Cardinals.
18: Don't look at me like that.
17: I am going to look at you like that. The Arizona Cardinals.
15: Yeah, it's mostly city names. Jeez.
17: It's fun, though. It's fun, right?
18: It is.
17: You can still yell them out.
18: That's a good one.
17: You guys are missing one, two...
15: Two of them.
18: What the heck?
17: You're missing three. Carolina Panthers. Now you're missing two. You're missing two.
15: Minnesota Vikings.
17: Minnesota Vikings. Yeah. You're missing one.
15: And the
17: South.
15: AFC South?
17: Tennessee Titans.
18: Nice.
17: All right. That was Broncos, Broncos, Broncos. Bump, you did not get the win, but you do have a fun day ahead getting us ready for this game.
15: A long day.
17: I know. So you are going to join Bump in, 20 minutes from now, 15
15: yes.
17: minutes from now for Seahawks pregame show. He'll be with you at halftime as well and also the postgame show for hopefully a Seahawks win over the Broncos for Thursday Night Football. Get your questions in for What I Need to Know, 866-979-3776.
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17: Get your questions in for What I Need to Know. Curtis and I here with you, getting you ready for the Seahawks pregame show hosted by Michael Bumpus coming up in about 15 minutes. So get your questions in, 866-979-3776. What I Need to Know. Should I watch the Hawks live at 2 a.m. in Rome or catch it recorded on the train to Florence? From Lance. Oh, well, that must be nice.
15: Fiorenza.
17: Should I just watch it? I'm in Italy right now.
15: Yeah, should I have a...
17: Thank you for listening, Lance. Watch it live.
15: Wow, 2 a.m. Are you there on vacation or are you there for work, Lance? Because if you're there for work, that's going to be tough. If you're there on vacation, why not? 2 a.m.?
17: Or
15: although nightlife in Europe, I mean,
17: different.
15: People are just
17: they eat dinner at like
15: they're
17: 10
15: getting
17: PM.
15: Home at 2 a.m.
17: Another thing, let's say that you do have an early work day, okay? Maybe you get up at 4:30. Mm-hmm. You're in the fourth quarter.
15: Okay,
17: 2 to 3, 3 to 4.
15: And then depending on if the game is going well, you go back and watch.
17: Yeah,
15: or...
17: that's still pretty early.
15: I think I might save it for the train ride. Unless it's like a beautiful train ride from Rome to Florence. I don't know.
17: What I Need to Know.
15: I'm unfamiliar with the Italian countryside.
17: I voted live, but...
15: yeah. It's
17: up to you, Lance.
15: It's a big game.
17: What I Need to Know. If you could bring back one franchise from the 80s or 90s, what would it be? For example, okay. I'd bring back Blockbuster.
15: All right. It's a good one. I mean, it was always an event going... inside Blockbuster Hollywood Video, especially on like a Friday night. And it's like, oh man, you mean we get to have pizza and rent a movie. We get to rent Spy Kids.
17: I love Blockbuster.
15: Like, that is the coolest thing. My answer a bit off the board here.
17: Okay.
15: Izzy's Pizza, which used to have locations around here. It was kind of like Godfather's Pizza in a way. There used to be one by our house in Kent, and we would go there all the time, and they closed it. And, like, I only knew that they had it in Oregon, and so I moved to Oregon in 2017, and near where I was living, there was an Izzy's Pizza. So I went back and was like, oh, my gosh, this is exactly like how it was the last time I had it, you know, 25 years ago. And then that Izzy's Pizza closed down within the month of me moving there. I think so.
17: Oh, man.
15: Apologies to Izzy.
17: Now, my answer is Zupa. Zupas? Was it Zupa or Zupas? It was horrible, look, but I loved it when I was younger. Buffets
15: in the 90s changed everything.
17: Because I was a kid, and when you're a kid going to a buffet, the world is your oyster.
15: It's like, you mean there are no rules?
17: But listen, to answer this question, I looked up basically like shuttered chain restaurants. Was Beefsteak Charlie's ever here?
15: I've never heard of it
17: in my entire life. And I was like, what's Beefsteak Charlie's? Famous for Endless. Matt, if you had to guess what Beefsteak Charlie's, a chain restaurant, was famous for, what was it for?
11: Now, you want me to say beefsteak?
17: Yeah.
11: Yeah. But I'm going to guess Caesar salads if it's a Stacy restaurant.
17: Okay. It wasn't a mean restaurant. I've never been before. Famous for shrimp. Famous for shrimp and sangria pitchers. And that's a great combo.
15: How?
17: I don't know. It sounds awful. What I need to know, 866-979-3776. Dodgers NLCS, says Ralph and Crossroads. I think both teams are very good, but the Brewers are hot. Baseball may be the sport most susceptible, I said at that time, to a hot team. I'm actually going to flip that into a question. In which sport can a hot team find the most success?
15: I would say,
17: like, when does it matter most where you're like, you don't need to be the best? Because in theory, it's anything, but there are some sports when talent really does typically win out.
15: Yeah, I would say not basketball, because I think ultimately talent wins out the most in that sport. But if you get hot in, we've seen it in the NFL, like the Ravens when they won it with Joe Flacco as their quarterback, the Giants as well. Underrated one where if you get hot, you can win a championship. Stanley Cup playoffs. Mm. If your goalie is standing on his head, blocking every puck coming his way, you can win a cup.
17: Yeah. I know it's happened in football. I think the both Giants Super Bowl, well, I should say the two most recent against Brady, are examples of one of them being, you're a wild card team, you just happened to get hot at the right time and it happened. But I think that there are so many versions of NFL teams I can think of where they are a cool story. They're hot, but then at the end of the day, you run into a wall when you're facing a team that has a bunch of all pros and pro bowlers and, like, great in the trenches. Like, that kind of catches up to you. Not all the time, certainly. Again, I just gave you an example of it famously not catching up to a team and they won a Super Bowl. But I think in baseball, you can.
15: Yeah.
17: You know, like, I think that we probably overrated the Mariners heading into the season because they got so hot and it felt so convincing.
15: Well, yeah, and that was, they won, what was it, 17 of 18 in 2025 in the month of September, and then just carried that momentum into the playoffs.
17: Yeah.
15: Yeah, very hot.
17: I do want you to know that people really getting your, having your back here with Izzy's.
15: Yeah.
17: Yeah.
15: Look, I'm a man of the people. I am their voice here.
17: No one had my bag with Zupa. No one likes the Zupa salad. I love Zupa's,
15: the one by South Center. Where you,
17: all right.
15: When they brought pizza out, it changed the game because they didn't have pizza for a number of years.
17: We are getting you ready for Thursday night football. Seahawks taking on the Broncos in Denver, looking to improve to 4-2 on the season. Would be a huge win here. And the thing that we're hoping for, no turnovers. Michael Bumpus kicking things off with the pregame show. It's coming your way right now.
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16: 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We don't have time to complain. We got to go attack it. Attack it.
18: Gets hit, just blasted. Ball comes out. Seahawks say they have it. They do.
12: Seahawks.
0: Seahawks, Broncos under the Thursday night lights in Denver. 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
4: It is Thursday. Don't be alarmed. This is the A-Team. You got Big Ray Roberts, you got Brian Walters and Paul Morey. I'm Michael Bumpus. This is the Seahawk pregame show, getting ready for kickoff between the Broncos and the Seahawks. It's going down Thursday night football. All eyes are on the Seahawks, a team looking to bounce back. They're 3-2. The Broncos are 3-2 as well. Paul Morey, how you doing?
5: No, I sound like Rabel today. Battling that wonderful cold, but I feel good about this game. I felt better after the 49er game than I did going into it. You know, I think we're close, and you know, we're going to dissect everything. And right now there's so many statistics going on out there, but I think we're close. The challenge is it's not just one thing. You know, there's in the running game, it's clearly running backs, but it's also some of the offensive line. But sometimes I go, wow, it's really well designed, and one guy just doesn't hold the block, or the running back didn't quite make a read. I believe if we had an electric running back right now, there were some opportunities to make some big play. I mean, like out the gate touchdown type of stuff last week. So I feel better. We just can't turn the ball over, man. It's kind of that simple.
6: Yeah, I would agree. Like I think there's still like some issues with the offensive line. Like things just don't look very coordinated. But there were some spaces where, the thing that was interesting is that if there was one guy unblocked for the 49ers, he always made the tackle. And like sometimes you just hope that the running back can make that one dude miss.
4: Right.
6: And then you hit your head on the goalpost. And, but that guy seemed to make the tackle every single time there was one dude that was either not quite blocked well, or he was, you know, was free a little bit. That guy made the tackle. And then I just think the inconsistency on the offensive line. I feel like if they can find two or three plays that they feel very confident in the run game, and then dress it up with motions and formations and things, that might be the best way to go to kind of get them grooved in the run game.
7: Yeah, I'd agree. Paul, I agree with you a lot. I think this, I feel really, really good about this game. And I think because, I mean, you guys just all kind of mentioned it, but also, like, the film's clear, it's not a talent issue with this team. I mean, that's the simple answer to it. The Seahawks have the talent. They are so good, and I thought they were more talented than the 49ers on Sunday. But it's just, you know, you can't shoot yourself in the foot. It's the turnovers, it's that kind of thing. And you can go through all those plays, and really, I would say one of them, maybe two of them, were kind of a, maybe the 49ers made a tough play. Fred Warner, he punched the ball out on Emmanuel Wilson perfectly on that play. Like, that's a good play, I'll say. Well done by Fred Warner. That's tough. The other ones are just kind of errors on the Seahawks, you know, letting the defensive lineman kind of shoot through your gap at the goal line when you know that's the one thing you can't allow happen, and then causes the forced fumble and it's a touchdown. And then, you know, Sam Darnold, some of his pre-snap reads just kind of zone in on JSN, the early pick in the game. And then the other one, when Renardo Green undercut the crossing route to Elijah Royo. Again, that's a good play by Renardo Green on the 49ers, but it needs to be a better throw. So it's all things that are so fixable, and I wouldn't say easily fixable, but it's not like, it's nothing the other team's doing to you, I should say. You're doing it to yourself, and that's why I feel so good about today.
5: You know, I'm going to jump in here too. It's not just one thing either, because I also think, look, Fleury's got to help him. You got to help him in the pass game. We got to get a little more creative routes. They're reading something on us. That very first interception, what was Green reading? Yeah, I mean, he squatted. Yeah. If JSN decides to run a go, there's nobody.
4: Let me tell you what he saw. Can I hop in?
5: Sure.
4: In second, this B. JSN's supposed to run a speed out right there. He does a little chatter right before the speed out, which tells the DB he's probably going to break down. I'm going to risk it and just stay put right here and undercut this thing. Usually, JSN gets on the toes, rolls it out, no stutter step. To me, the stutter step gave it away. DB sat, jumped all over it.
5: That, as a DB, that's a heck of a risk.
7: Yeah.
5: Because he never opened up. You know, I could I guess a little bit? I might have opened up, but knowing that I was ready to come downhill on that also, that guy never, he didn't even really backpedal. No. He was squared up. I go, did they blow it and we're supposed to have a safety over the top? And he, so I'm reading something and I was trying to watch Darnold. I go, did Darnold tip it? Maybe a little. Again, you know, DBs are taught three-step, five-step drop. What kind of routes are coming?
4: Right.
5: So they're reading something. There's something we're tipping. Because think of all of his interceptions. None of them are, oh, we're in the middle of the field 15 yards deep, and I'm going to throw it into a contested window.
4: Right.
5: These are speed outs. They're check downs to the tight end that gets intercepted for a touchdown. There's one in the flat. You got JSN to the flat. You got a crossing route to Arroyo.
4: Mm-hmm.
5: So I'm like, all right, if I'm okay with an interception, if you're going to throw it downfield and you're going to put some pressure on them. So, I think these are all fixable, but everybody's got to step up. Play calling, you know, everybody's got to look at the film and correct some things.
4: All right, well, let's go back and reminisce on the loss to the 49ers. Just a heads up, Drake Thomas is not going to play. Chaz Surratt is out. Obviously, Zach Charbonnet as well. Irv Charles and Jimmy Charlo have been activated. All right, this is how this game starts. All right, the 49ers go three and out. The Hawks get the ball. You run 7-yard run. You get a sack, and then Darnold throws an interception. Purdy takes advantage of that. They march down the field. You got a 2-yard touchdown pass to your boy Mike Evans. Now the Hawks have an opportunity to do something. Go three plays, 8 yards. You got to kick the ball, and we got a muffed punt.
0: Gets this punt away. High, kind of a wobbly spiral. Cowan comes up, gets hit, just blasted. Ball comes out. Ball is still on the ground. Diving for it. Seahawks say they have it. Seahawks say they have it just inside the 25. They do.
7: Teach tape by Nehemiah Pritchett right there. And, you know, maybe he muffed it already, but just the technique he used, the way he throttled down, perfect hit right as the returner was about to try to catch the ball. And, you know, he may have knocked it out, may not have, but it was just perfect, perfect execution. And second week in a row for the Seahawks, they got a turnover on a muff punt.
4: Special teams being special. The Seahawks get the football. Six plays, 24 yards. Wilson finds the end zone.
0: Turn in hand to Wilson. He's got room. He's in. Touchdown, Seahawks. From 2 yards out, I don't know if anybody even touched Emmanuel Wilson.
6: Yeah, that was a nice combo block on the front side there with the guard in the center, and then Big Abe created a lane for the running back to get in. Kind of hands free. No one touched him. Touchdown, Wilson.
4: Niners get the football. They punt. Hawks punt as well. Niners join the party. Punt one more time. Hawks get it. 7 plays, 61 yards. They kick a field goal. They are now up 10-7. Niners get the football. They go 8 plays, 21 yards. They punt. And now disaster strikes. Fumble caused by Fred Warner.
0: Quick snap and a quick toss to Wilson. Comes right side. Cuts back in. The ball comes out. And it's going to be the Niners football. Just across the 10. Emmanuel Wilson coughs it up on the tackle. It's going to be Fred Warner with the forced fumble. The Niners recover.
5: Yeah, we fumbled twice last year. I think, B-Watt, you brought that up. And Charbonnet, who hopefully is coming back in a few weeks, hasn't fumbled, period. I don't even think in his career. So that was a good play, as mentioned by Fred Warner. Of the four turnovers, that was the one you say, that's the price of doing business. Sometimes you got to give credit for them making a big play. And the Seahawks, you know, you can survive one group turning it over, but you can't have both quarterbacks and running backs.
4: Crazy. Fred overflowed on that play, too, and ended up, the cutback brought him back and just punched that thing out, man. All right, Niners waste no time. One play, 11 yards, touchdown, bad guys.
0: McCaffrey in the backfield, offset, a shotgun formation for Brock Purdy. Tight slot on the right side. Purdy now steps up to the line, tries to say something to his lineman, steps back. Takes the snap, hands it to McCaffrey. He's got running room. He's going to spin in the end zone for a touchdown, 49ers. From 11 yards out, he goes over the left side, over the right side of the Seattle defense, and he just gashed them.
7: Like, I know this defense is so good, and I thought they played a really good game, but the one area to work on is the red zone, and how do they respond after an offensive turnover, after the offense gives up a turnover, because they didn't do a very good job of answering. I thought this looked way too easy for the 49ers to answer just like that, and for McCaffrey to go untouched really until about the 2-yard line and roll into the end zone. So that's one thing I'm looking for this defense, is how can they get better at responding after these turnovers and holding maybe these short fields they've had to defend to field goals instead of touchdowns.
4: That will make the score 14-10. San Francisco's up. Niners get the football. They go 11 plays, 35 yards. They kick a field goal. Now down 1 point. Niners get the ball. They have to punt. Disaster strikes once again. George Halani, the one thing you can't do is what Rabel said was fumble when you're backed up. That happens. They scoop and score. Niners score right before the half, making it 21-23. So you get the football coming out of the half, and you're feeling good about yourself. Maybe these guys are going to go down there, march and score. Doesn't happen. Sam throws an interception. Niners get the football. They miss a field goal off of that thing. Seahawks get the football. They make a field goal, 21-16. And now we got Nehemiah Pritchett making another big play, interception on Purdy.
0: Third down and six. McCaffrey, Purdy with a shotgun snap. Yep. It's intercepted. Near side, picking it up, heading for the goal line, and he's knocked out of bounds. It's Pritchett who dives in front of that pass, rolls, picks it up, takes off, heads down the sidelines, and is finally sidetracked and knocked out of bounds. His second pick on the season.
6: Yeah, it's unfortunate because the Seattle Seahawks have done a really good job against Purdy.

is an error, please enable location services on your device and try again. 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

Please enable location services on your device and try again. 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We're sorry. 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Due to content

Restrictions. This stream is not available in your area right now. 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We're sorry. 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We're sorry. 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We're sorry. 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We're sorry. 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If you feel this is an error, please enable location services on your device and try again. We're sorry. 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If you feel this is an error, please enable location services on your device and try again. We're sorry. 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We're sorry. 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We're sorry. 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We're sorry. 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

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Due to content restrictions, this stream is not available in your area right now. 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We're sorry. 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We're sorry. 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We're sorry. 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We're sorry. 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We're sorry. 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We're sorry. 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

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Due to content restrictions, this stream is not available in your area right now. 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We're sorry. 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We're sorry. 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We're sorry. 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We're sorry. 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We're sorry. 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If you feel that... We're sorry. 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

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We're sorry. 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

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Due to content restrictions, this stream is not available in your area right now. 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We're sorry. 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We're sorry. 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We're sorry. 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We're sorry. 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We're sorry. 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We're sorry. 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Please try again later.

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1: 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We're sorry, due to content restrictions, this stream is not available in your area right now. 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

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We're sorry. 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We're sorry. 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We're sorry. 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
1: 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We're sorry. 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We're sorry. 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We're sorry. 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We're sorry. 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We're sorry. 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We're sorry. 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We're sorry. 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We're sorry. 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

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We're sorry, due to content restrictions, this stream is not available in your area right now. 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We're sorry, due to content restrictions, this stream is not available in your area right now. 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We're sorry, due to content restrictions, this stream is not available in your area right now. 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We're sorry, due to content restrictions, this stream is not available in your area right now. 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If you feel this is an error,
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We're sorry, due to content restrictions, this stream is not available in your area right now. 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Please try again later. Please try again later. 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

again later. 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

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We're sorry. 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We're sorry. 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We're sorry. 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We're sorry. 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We're sorry. 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

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We're sorry. 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We're sorry. 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We're sorry. 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We're sorry. 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We're sorry. 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We're sorry. 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We're sorry. 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We're sorry. 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

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We're sorry, due to content restrictions, this stream is not available in your area right now. Please try again later. If you feel this is an error,
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We're sorry. 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

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Please try again later. If you feel this is an error, please try again later. 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

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Due to content restrictions, this stream is not available in your area right now. 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We're sorry. 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We're sorry. 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We're sorry. 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

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Due to content restrictions, this stream is not available in your area right now. 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Please try again later. If you feel this is an error, please enable location services right now. 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

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If you feel this is an error, please enable location services on your device and try again. We're sorry again. We're sorry, due to content restrictions, this stream is not available in your area right now. 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

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If you feel this is an error now, please try again later. 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We're sorry. 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

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We're sorry. 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

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We're sorry, due to content restrictions, this stream is not available in your area right now. 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

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We're sorry. 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We're sorry. 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We're sorry. 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

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We're sorry, due to content restrictions, this stream is not available in your area right now. 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We're sorry, due to content restrictions, this stream is not available in your area right now. 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If you feel this is an error, please enable location services on your device and try again. We're sorry, try again. We're sorry, due to content restrictions, this stream is not available in your area right now. Please try again later. If you feel this is an error,
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and try again. We're sorry. 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We're sorry. 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We're sorry. 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We're sorry. 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We're sorry. 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We're sorry. 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We're sorry. 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We're sorry. 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We're sorry. 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We're sorry. 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We're sorry. 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We're sorry. 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

try again. We're sorry. 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We're sorry. 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We're sorry. 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We're sorry. 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We're sorry. 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We're sorry. 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We're sorry. 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We're sorry. 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We're sorry. 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We're sorry. 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We're sorry. 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We're sorry. 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We're sorry. 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We're sorry. 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

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Due to content restrictions, this stream is not available in your area right now. Please try again later.

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We're sorry, due to content restrictions, this stream is not available in your area right now. Please try again later. If you feel this is an error, please enable location services on your device and try again. We're sorry, due to content restrictions, this stream is not available in your area right now. Please try again later. If you feel this is an error, please enable location services on your device and try again. We're sorry, due to content restrictions, this stream is not available in your area right now. Please try again later. If you feel this is an error, please enable location services on your device and try again. We're sorry, due to content restrictions, this stream is not available in your area right now. Please try again later. If you feel this is an error, please enable location services on your device and try again. We're sorry, due to content restrictions, this stream is not available in your area right now. Please try again later. If you feel this is an error, please enable location services on your device and try again. We're sorry, due to content restrictions, this stream is not available in your area right now. Please try again later. If you feel this is an error, please enable location services on your device and try again. We're sorry, due to content restrictions, this stream is not available in your area right now. Please try again later. If you feel this is an error, please enable location services on your device and try again. We're sorry, due to content restrictions, this stream is not available in your area right now. Please try again later. If you feel this is an error, please enable location services on your device and try again. We're sorry, due to content restrictions, this stream is not available in your area right now. Please try again later. If you feel this is an error, please enable location services on your device and try again. We're sorry, due to content restrictions, this stream is not available in your area right now. Please try again later. If you feel this is an error, please enable location services on your device and try again. We're sorry, due to content restrictions, this stream is not available in your area right now. Please try again later. If you feel this is an error, please enable location services on your device and try again. We're sorry, due to content restrictions, this stream is not available in your area right now. Please try again later. If you feel this is an error, please enable location services on your device and try again. We're sorry, due to content restrictions, this stream is not available in your area right now. Please try again later. If you feel this is an error, please enable location services on your device and try again. We're sorry, due to content restrictions, this stream is not available in your area right now. Please try again later. If you feel this is an error, please enable location services on your device and try again. We're sorry, due to content restrictions, this stream is not available in your area right now. Please try again later. If you feel this is an error, please enable location services on your device and try again. We're sorry, due to content restrictions, this stream is not available in your area right now. Please try again later. If you feel this is an error, please enable location services on your device and try again. We're sorry, due to content restrictions, this stream is not available in your area right now. Please try again later. If you feel this is an error, please enable location services on your device and try again. We're sorry, due to content restrictions, this stream is not available in your area right now. Please try again later. If you feel this is an error, please enable location services on your device and try again. We're sorry, due to content restrictions, this stream is not available in your area right now. Please try again later. If you feel this is an error, please enable location services on your device and try again. We're sorry, due to content restrictions, this stream is not available in your area right now. Please try again later. If you feel this is an error, please enable location services on your device and try again.

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Due to content restrictions, this stream is not available in your area right now. Please try again later. If you feel this is an error, please enable location services on your device and try again. We're sorry. 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Please try again later. If you feel this is an error, please enable location services on your device and try again. We're sorry. 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Please try again later. If you feel this is an error, please enable location services on your device and try again. We're sorry. Due to content restrictions, this stream is not available in your area right now. Please try again later. If you feel this is an error, please enable location services on your device and try again. We're sorry. 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Please try again later. If you feel this is an error, please enable location services on your device and try again. We're sorry. 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Please try again later. If you feel this is an error, please enable location services on your device and try again. We're sorry. 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Please try again later. If you feel this is an error, please enable location services on your device and try again. We're sorry. Due to content restrictions, this stream is not available in your area right now. Please try again later. If you feel this is an error, please enable location services on your device and try again. We're sorry. 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Please try again later. If you feel this is an error, please enable location services on your device and try again. We're sorry. 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Please try again later. If you feel this is an error, please enable location services on your device and try again. We're sorry. 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Please try again later. If you feel this is an error, please enable location services on your device and try again. We're sorry. 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Please try again later. If you feel this is an error, please enable location services on your device and try again. We're sorry. 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Please try again later. If you feel this is an error, please enable location services now. 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If you feel this is an error, please enable location services on your device and try again. We're sorry. Due to content restrictions, this stream is not available in your area right now. Please try again later. If you feel this is an error, please enable location services on your device and try again. We're sorry. Due to content restrictions, this stream is not available in your area right now. Please try again later. If you feel this is an error, please enable location services on your device and try again. We're sorry. 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Please try again later. If you feel this is an error, please enable location services on your device and try again. We're sorry. 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Please try again later. If you feel this is an error, please enable location services on your device and try again. We're sorry. Due to content restrictions, this stream is not available in your area right now. Please try again later. If you feel this is an error, please enable location services on your device and try again. We're sorry. Due to content restrictions, this stream is not available in your area right now. Please try again later. If you feel this is an error, please enable location services on your device and try again. We're sorry. Due to content restrictions, this stream is not available in your area right now. Please try again later. If you feel this is an error, please enable location services on your device and try again. We're sorry. Due to content restrictions, this stream is not available in your area right now. Please try again.